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4: Here is your updated News Channel 20 Storm Team forecast. A heat advisory continues until 8 p.m. tonight. Lows dip down to about 74 tonight under partly cloudy skies. Southwesterly winds 5 to 10 miles per hour. Sunshine mixed with clouds at times again. Tomorrow, chance for storms. High temperatures reach up to 92. I'm meteorologist Kara Foster on 97.7 and 970 WMAY, Springfield's News and Talk. Currently, it's 91 degrees.
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0: Normal is broken, common sense is weird, so we're here to help you transform your life from the Ramsey Network here in the Fairwinds Credit Union Studio. This is The Ramsey Show. I'm Jade Warshaw. Next to me, Dr. John Deloney. We're going to take your calls all hour long. Get involved. We've got Michael, who's in Springfield, Missouri, on line one. Hey, Michael.
1: Hi, how's it going?
0: Doing all right. How can we help?
1: Hey, so I am currently being offered a position in the company I work for that would require me to relocate to a much more expensive area. I was just calling to see how much should I push for. I like the company and I like the position, so I don't want to push too hard and have it get offered to somebody else, but I also don't want to undersell myself.
0: So is this something that you're viewing as salary, or is it a moving stipend? Like, how are you viewing the structure of this?
1: So I am paid hourly. The relocation costs would all be paid for the company card that I have. So I would use that, you know, pay for the U-Haul or movers, or however that's done.
2: But is your hourly wage going to stay the same in this new position?
1: That's what I'm asking, is how much I should ask for. We haven't gotten to the negotiation on what the salary would be for it or anything.
0: Do you have a sense of what it should? Do you have a sense of what it is?
1: So right now I make $42 an hour, and I live pretty comfortably in Springfield. Looking at the area I would be relocating to, rent-wise, it looks like it's about $1,000 to $1,200 more for about the same rental in the area.
2: Uh-huh. But that means groceries are going to be that much more expensive. Tires will be that much more expensive, right? There's websites with cost of living index that you can put in one zip code and it will compare it to another. I don't know them off the top of my head, but I've done it before. If you make this much money in this zip code, you'd need to make this much money in that zip code for it to be comparable. My bigger question is, what is it about this position? Because it sounds like you're about to cash in on a place where you like living. And you make a really great hourly wage. What is it about this position you're worried about somebody else taking if it's going to move you to a town where you don't know anybody? It's going to be expensive. And your overall life, this life you're building is going to be of less quality.
1: So I really like the company I'm working for.
2: Yeah.
1: And this position would just move me up a level in this company.
2: Okay.
1: Kind of give me a quick boost in where I'm. How you like ranking with the company?
2: Okay, so would it be something
1: the
2: that
1: area?
2: Go ahead.
1: Sorry, the area is it's a very nice area. Obviously, with cost of living.
0: Where is it?
1: You'd expect it to be nice. It is Charleston, South Carolina.
0: Okay.
1: They have, from what I can see, they have really good schools there. But like I said, it is much more expensive. That's the only thing I'm really worried about with this.
0: So if I take a quick look, and I would do this if I were you. I would just pull it up. Like, you could use a comparable, like what John said, or you could, you know, look in ChatGPT and see. But just me doing the search for you, if I worked in Springfield, Missouri, and I was making $42 an hour, if I wanted to move to Charleston, the equivalent would be somewhere around $60 an hour. So you'd go from making $87 a year to maybe $133 a year. And for cost of living, that's what they're saying is equivalent. This is just one search. I'm not saying this is the be all end all. This is just me doing literally 30 seconds of research to try to see. And then from there on, I'd keep going down the rabbit hole and try to compare that a little bit further to see if you're on point or if you're way off. But that's the type of work that I'd be doing to try to figure out this number.
2: And don't leave it to chance. Like, actually look up, you've looked up rents, look up restaurants, look up local expenses, and actually get real numbers in front of you. But again, I want to go back to my original question. I didn't ask it good when I first asked it. My expectation for any company, if you're getting promoted and asked to move across the country, it's going to come with a significant salary change. And so either you haven't asked any questions at all, like you're just kind of flying blind here, or this company's not as great as you think they are. You know what I'm saying?
1: This was brought up to me yesterday, so we haven't.
2: Okay.
1: I'm trying to be have all my notes in line and everything when I try to bring this up.
2: My negotiating rules when it comes to that, I always ask, is there a salary range for this position, or what's this position going to pay?
0: Yeah, it feels far down the line to not know anything about
2: exactly
0: salary.
2: And okay. I'm always cautious when a business comes and says, hey, we've identified you for this job, you should take it. They're imposing their set of values on your life. You know what I mean? And it may be that you do the math, and not only the math, but like, we get, I've just been there. I've wanted to move up in an organization so bad that I didn't stop and ask myself, what kind of life do I want? And there's places where you'll go where you might have to say, like, I would love to have this job. I'd even love to have this salary, but I don't want that life. Right? Because most companies, man, if they're going to pay you a lot, they're going to expect a lot, and rightfully so. And so you just have to ask yourself, do I want this life more than I like this company, I want to move up this company. But dude, my guess is if they're asking you to move across the company, they're giving you a promotion, they're eyeing you as a future leader of this place, the money should take care of itself. And if they come back and say, we're going to give you $1 an hour extra, then you're going to take a net financial loss, which I'll even say this, I've taken pay cuts to get to the position I wanted or get to the place I wanted because I trusted myself that over the next couple of years I would get to where I wanted to be financially, and that's worked out for me every time. But that's not always the case. And so if you say for 2 years I'll take this salary and as a family we're going to make this sacrifice because it puts me in a position for the next move, that's all fine and good. Just make those decisions clear-eyed.
1: Mm-hmm. Okay.
0: Is it just you, Michael, or do you have a family?
1: I have my niece that lives with me, and I have my son.
0: Okay. Yeah. Just to kind of consolidate everything we just said, the first thing I would do is do what John said. I would just ask, you know, in a fine way, hey, is there a salary range? We've not talked about compensation at all. I just want to get an idea for what that might be. And then you can take that. And yeah, tonight I would go do some research and look further into it. And the biggest thing you want to look at, because we talked about restaurants, we talked about
2: childcare,
0: we talked about apartments, but eventually if this is the job you want, you're going to want to purchase a house. And again, just a quick search, I can see the cost of living for purchasing a home is significantly higher in Charleston than it is in Springfield. So those are the types of things that you want to just have in your back pocket as you're doing that negotiation, so you can really feel confident about what you're asking for and know that you're not asking for something out of just trying to get more money or trying to be greedy or anything like that, but there's a fair basis for what you're asking for, and it actually makes sense.
2: How old are you, brother?
1: I'm 27.
2: Okay.
1: I'll be 28 this year.
2: Any supervisor you have, when they're promoting you or you're working on getting another job somewhere, it can feel awkward to ask for a dollar amount. A good respectable company, a good respectable leader, a good respectable businessman will know this is just business and we're making a deal here. And if somebody looks down on you because you think you're worth this much, now obviously you can be obnoxious and
0: way
2: out of range.
0: Way off, yeah.
2: But if you say, hey, I've got two kids I'm taking care of, I'm a single dad, I'm handling this stuff, and this is what I would like, hold your head up high when you have that conversation. Be willing to take feedback, but don't go in there with your head down like, what are you going to give me? Be confident in asking for what you need and what you would like.

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1: All right, all right. Let's go to Kyle, who's in Lake City, Florida. Hi, Kyle. How can John and I help?
6: Hey. I wanted to see if y'all could help me put together a plan to clear all of my debt and be on the road to passive income.
1: I'd love that. But tell me more about the passive income.
7: Yeah,
1: part.
7: You said passive income, dude. Come on.
1: What do you mean by that?
6: I really would love to own rental properties.
1: Okay, right. Got it. Okay, so tell us where you're at today, and we'll help you come up with a route to financial peace and wealth.
6: I just bought a house 2 weeks ago for $215,000 in Lake City. I do have a little bit of debt, personal loan. It's $5,500. I have a little bit of credit card debt between me and my wife. It's around roughly
8: $7,000. Okay.
6: And I mean, I think that's all of our debt.
8: Okay. What are you guys making?
6: I'm the only one that works. She stays home with the kid. I make around roughly $72,000, $75,000 a year.
8: Okay. And what do you take home currently a month?
6: It differs because I work so much overtime, but anywhere from, I'd say, $4,000.
8: To?
6: $3,600 to $4,200.
8: Okay, $3,600 to $4,200. That feels a little bit low. Are you pulling out for investing?
6: I do have a Roth IRA set up for my son and myself.
8: Okay. All righty then. Okay, so I like your goals. I like the things that you're saying. I like the things that you've already started putting in place, which is I do want to start investing for the future. You clearly know that home ownership is an important part of the equation. The only thing that I would tweak is the order that we're doing this so that you can get the most bang for your buck, number one, and so that you can really be on a firm foundation as far as your, you know, financial foundation is considered. So keep that in mind as I lay out for you what I would do if I were in your shoes and what I am doing as someone who is, I mean, kind of in your shoes, right? So the first thing that I would do, Kyle, is I would pay off this debt. Because as long as you have debt, number one, you have risk in your life. And as long as you're making debt payments, you don't have the full income, your full income at your disposal to use it to build wealth, to use it to buy an income property. Would you agree with that?
6: Correct.
8: Okay. Yes. So that is thing one. So let's figure out how can we pay off this debt. Do you have any money saved?
6: I do not.
8: Okay.
6: I've kind of just I've drained myself moving into this house.
8: Got it. Okay. So that would be my first order of business is I got to pay off this debt. I don't have any savings. So I'm actually in a really precarious situation here. No savings, lots of risk. So numero uno is I want to get $1,000 saved. We'd call that baby step one around here. I'm going to tell you about seven different steps to get you to where you want to be. The first step is $1,000 saved. It's not the be all end all. You're probably thinking, Jade, that's not much at all. It's not. It's just enough that if something happens, you know, the car breaks down, you have a flat tire, something pops up that you forgot about, you don't have to use a credit card or go into debt in order to cover it. Okay. So how quickly do you think, how quickly do you think you could get $1,000 saved? Most people do it in 30 days.
6: Well, I currently own two vehicles and I'm trying to sell one of them. So, I mean, that would be my emergency fund.
8: Okay. How quickly, I mean, how long has the car been for sale?
6: Roughly 2 weeks.
8: 2 weeks. Okay. I like that idea, but I also like you going out and selling something that you can offload quickly, picking up a part-time job, having kind of a backup plan in case the car doesn't sell in the next 2 weeks because you need that $1,000. And then if you do that, when that car does sell, you can actually use that to start paying off more of this debt. Right?
6: Yes.
8: So these cars that you're selling, what will they bring?
6: I'm trying to sell it for $4,500, but I mean, that's on the low end, it might bring three.
8: Okay. And then what will you drive?
6: I have a truck.
8: Okay. That's paid off?
6: Yes.
8: Okay.
6: Both of our, all of our vehicles are paid off.
8: Okay, great. So offloading this vehicle, working extra, not only will you have baby step one saved, but now you can do baby step two. You can start to pay off this debt, smallest to largest. So I think I heard you say $5,500 on a personal loan and $7,000 in credit cards. Is it just one credit card for $7,000 or is it multiples?
6: No, there's two credit cards.
8: Okay. So whatever is the smallest one, start with that one. You'll be able to knock it out and maybe some of the next one when you sell this vehicle. But do you see what I'm getting at?
6: Yes. Snowball.
8: Yep. And then once that's done, now we can go to baby step three. Do you know what it is?
6: No, ma'am.
8: Okay. 3 to 6 months of expenses. And what I mean by that, it's not 3 to 6 months of paychecks. It's 3 to 6 months of what it takes to keep your household operating. So you need to know that number. And if you don't know that, you'll figure it out when you do your every dollar budget. We'll make sure you have it before you get off the line. So those are your top three goals. And it's going to take you a couple of months to accomplish that. It's not going to take you all year. I think that you've got the money and you can go fast on this. But once you've got that, now we start the wealth building phase. Then we can start investing 15% into retirement. We can turn that nozzle back on, 15% of your gross income into retirement every single month. You can start with a Roth IRA. If you have access to a 401k through your employer, you can do that. And then at the same time, you can put a little aside for your kids' college. And if you have extra money to throw out the mortgage, you can do that. And that's how we're building wealth. All of those things, making sure we have savings, which is basically insurance against debt, right? Having that 3 to 6 months, making sure that we're investing in retirement so that when the day comes and we are not able to work anymore, there's money. Making sure that we're utilizing the forced savings account, which is the equity in our home, right? And then finally, after that, now we can start saving up to pay cash for real estate, which is the only way, John, that we would suggest buying real estate.
7: Yeah, homie. Listen, brother, like the words passive income, they just give me hemorrhoids now, dude, because it's not real. Like, if you ask any landlord who's truly invested in their properties, it's a hard life, right? And this idea that you're just going to buy something with no money down. I mean, that's how Dave went bankrupt. Just going to buy something with no money down. And they're just going to make all these payments. Nobody tells you about the roof that goes out or the air conditioner that fails. And if you've bought something with no money down or 5% down, and you're trying to just get the renter to cover this, nobody tells you about COVID anymore when they suspended rents for a year or more, depending on where you live. Like, it's a recipe for disaster. And so if you save up the money to buy a rental property, you want to have it, that's a great, that's amazing. And that cash will come in, and you'll build up a stockpile of cash to replace the roof and the air conditioners and whatnot. But it sounds to me like what you need is to start thinking about, is this a career I want, or can I work side hustles? Can I work jobs on the weekends? Can I build the career I have to create this extra financial margin? Because the fantasy of, I'm just going to buy a bunch of rental properties and just let them set off to the side and they're going to do their own thing, it's just not, for most people, it's just not real, especially if you're in a place where I'm going to get two or three. And I hear that all the time, Jade, but they cash flow.
8: Yeah.
7: And it's like right now they do. Or if there's a dip in the market, and like I went through in 08 and 09, like suddenly the house is worth half of what, right? It just, there's so many variables out there.
8: Absolutely.
7: And it's just this idea that I'm just going to get checks mailed to my house, like Publisher's Clearinghouse in the old days, is just not real.
8: Yeah, having the right expectations, I think, going in is so important. I feel like that's what you're laying out. If you think that it's going to be easy, you've set yourself up for failure. And not to say, I mean, there's people out there who do it, right?
7: Yeah,
8: there's people who go about that route. But the truth is, what I laid out for you is a proven plan. It's a proven structure. It's worked for the last 30 years. I did it. George Campbell did it. John Deloney did it. We've all done it, and it's worked for us. And not only that, but we talk to folks every day and we see the results of that plan. It's 7 steps. And I didn't get to the last one. The last one is you finally have no debt, no payments. You're able to live and give like no one else. And so if you follow this structure, Kyle, or anybody who's listening, if you follow this, you're going to become a person who is a financially responsible adult. You're going to build wealth, right? The time is going to pass anyway. You're going to build that wealth. You're going to have peace. You're going to have freedom in your finances. And this is the way to do it. This is the way to do it with the least amount of risk and the least amount of friction and the most amount of control over your actual money.

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2: From the WMAY newsroom, I'm Mike Widmacher. Governor J.B. Pritzker said that he believes Chicago Bears do not want to move to Indiana. Pritzker said at an agricultural event in McLean County that Indiana Governor Mike Braun claimed he's bringing the Bears to the Hoosier State as a re-election ploy, but Pritzker does not believe that is happening. Republican candidate for Illinois Governor Darren Bailey said it's too late to convince them to stay and called Pritzker's words empty promises. The National Football League team and Illinois lawmakers have gone back and forth for months at a potential agreement to keep the Bears at a site the team owns in Arlington Heights. Illinois lawmakers failed to approve an agreement this spring. The Bears announced in June they plan to build a stadium in Hammond, Indiana. The Illinois State Fair has announced a new merch stand that will be located at Illinois Avenue across from the Skyglide. The merch stand will offer visitors the opportunity to shop for exclusive Illinois State Fair apparel, as well as merchandise from that evening's grandstand concert. Merchandise stand will be open each day of the fair from 10 a.m. to 11 p.m. A vehicle crashed Tuesday morning on the property of a Chatham daycare center that was the site of a fatal crash last year. Chatham police said a westbound vehicle left Walnut Street and struck a light pole and an awning support at Why Not Outdoors. Police said the vehicle did not strike the building. Officers found the vehicle on its side with its two occupants inside. Both occupants were quickly extracted with no serious injuries reported. Police said the driver showed no signs of intoxication or impairment, and the crash appeared to be due to a medical emergency. Why Not Outdoors staff reported no children were injured, with most of them not aware the accident had occurred. The facility remains open. Four children and a staff member died when a vehicle crashed through the facility in April 2025. For more news, visit WMAY.com.
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9: Here is your updated News Channel 20 Storm Team forecast. A heat advisory continues until 8 p.m. tonight. Lows dip down to about 74 tonight under partly cloudy skies. Winds out of the southwest, 5 to 10 miles per hour. Sunshine mixed with clouds at times again. Tomorrow, chance of thunderstorms. High temperatures reach up to 92. I'm meteorologist Kara Foster on 97.7 and 970 WMAY, Springfield's News and Talk. Currently, it's 90 degrees.
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14: All right, John, let's get into it, because what some people don't realize is that wills are so important. If you don't have a will, you better get one, because here's some of the information that people don't realize about wills. They're not about your age or how much stuff you have. That is the number one thing that people say to me. I don't need a will. I don't have that much stuff. Or I don't need a will. I'm not old. Guys, if you're an adult with people you love, if you have kids, if you have pets, if you have anything that you want handled a certain way, you need a will. It gives your family clear direction when they need it the most. So if you're ready to create one, I want you to go to mamabearlegal.com. That's where I made my will with Sam Warshaw. And if you're a person who's like, hey, Jade, I don't know if I need a will. I'm just not really sure where to start. I want you to text the word quiz to the number 33789. Okay. Text quiz to 33789 and we'll help you figure out which option fits your situation.
15: And I'm going to speak to this. What you just said a second ago, like, I don't have that much stuff. Just imagine you're 21 and you're in your first apartment and you have a guitar that you like. And yeah. Even if you thought, I'm going to give my guitar to my buddy. If I die, I'm giving it to my buddy. Cool. But I want you to understand, if something was to happen, you get in a car, something god-awful happens, right? And your mom goes up to the apartment and says, I want to get in there and get my daughter's clothes or my son's clothes.
14: Yes, thank you,
15: they're going to say no. You don't have legal right to this stuff. We got to give it to the state, and then your family has to go fight the state for that photo of your grandparents. It's as simple as getting online with Mama Bear Wills. Again, when we moved from Texas to Tennessee, that's what I went to Mama Bear Wills and made a will just until I got covered, until I got here and could sit down with an estate person. But like, so this is something that Jade not has used, mm-hmm. is what I've mm-hmm. used. But it's something that simple. It doesn't cost hardly anything. And you can just, so that your mom can walk up, your dad can walk up and get your stuff. And if you've got kids, you got pets, God help you, dude. Like, man, you got to have protection for your family. It's just a way of saying I love you when you can't say it yourself anymore. And go get a will. There's no reason to not have a will.
14: I agree. I'm so glad you said that, because it's so true. I said it in the little read here, but it's true. That's the number one thing, is people say, I don't have anything that's important. And if you just stop and think about the people who are important to you, that's the exercise.
15: That's it.
14: Think about the people who are important to you and how much you value little things, a cookbook, a piece of jewelry, that pair of shoes, like whatever it is, there are things that you value about other people. It's the little things. I can tell you, and I know you feel this, it's the little things that when you receive them, you're like, oh, I love it.
15: Or maybe it's not stuff. Maybe it's not even a piece of jewelry. It is giving your folks, your older sister, your younger brother, let them go to your apartment and pack your things up as part of the healing process. Right.
14: Yeah.
15: And I know that sounds so morbid, but give them the grace that they don't have to go fight some faceless, nameless bureaucrat or some apartment owner or some rental house owner for an opportunity to grieve.
14: Mm-hmm.
15: Like, just get a will done. I don't care who you are. Get a will done, man.
14: I agree. All right. Yes.
15: My son's not 16. I mean, he's 16. He's not 18. He has a long written out, here's, you know what I mean? He gave it to me. And when he turns 18, that'll be one of the first things we do, is I want you to take ownership of this.
14: And, you know, we should have said this too. If you have children, you're tripping if you don't have a will, because that is if you don't have a will and you have children, the state will decide what happens with your children.
15: That's right. My buddy John says if the only reason to not have a will if you're married with kids is if you hate your spouse and kids.
14: Man, I know that's right.
15: That's the only reason to not have one.
14: Yeah. Okay.
15: So get a will. Get
14: all
15: a
14: right.
15: will.
14: All right. We've made you feel guilty.
15: No. I'm not trying to make you feel guilty. I'm just saying, like, there's just no excuse.
14: It's adulting. 100%.
15: Yeah.
14: All right. Let's go to the phone lines where we have Madison in Denver, Colorado. Hey, Madison. How can we help?
16: Hi, guys. Thank you so much for taking my call. I'm a longtime listener and big fan.
15: Thanks for calling. What's up?
16: So I am wondering if my husband and I are morally obligated to give his sister $5,000 to pay a retainer for a lawyer.
14: Why would you be morally obligated to pay someone else's legal fees, Madison?
16: So, little backstory. She got into this relationship about 2 years ago, married the man despite all of our family's warnings, has a six-month-old baby with him, and he is emotionally and mentally abusive. And so she was kind of having conversations with us about wanting to leave him because of the abuse that was occurring. Mm-hmm. And, you know, in one of those heated family moments, you know, my husband said, you know, if you need money, like, we'll help you out. Like, we'll help you. We're not going to let you fall on your face.
14: Uh-huh.
16: And so that was kind of the backstory of the conversation that was had. And then yesterday, she came to my husband asking for $5,000 to pay the retainer. You know, I think initially, I think it's less about the money. We're in a good spot. We're in baby steps 4, 5, and 6. I think his family knows that we do pretty well financially. And we're kind of getting pressure from other family members about, you know, hey, you should give her the money. And I think initially I was on board for that. I didn't think that it would be $5,000. But also I thought that there was going to be behavior change associated with this. And since she has left them, I mean, it's been pretty erratic spending. She got back into alcoholism a little bit, and part of me just really feels in my soul that this is a bad choice.
14: Okay, and I was going to say that, and this is no gotcha by any means, but when the way you laid out the question let me know that you already didn't want to do it, because no one frames up giving as a moral obligation if they already kind of know it's not a moral obligation. So when you said that, I was like, she doesn't want to give this money. She's got a good reason. I already knew that you were going to get to that. I think you know it's not a moral obligation for you to do this. The question is, do you want to do this? That's question one. Do you want to do this? Is this a need that you feel like you want to meet? I think is the question that I'd ask. And there's part of this, Madison, that I want to take them, even though they're the people that you would be helping or enabling, deciding on how you want to view this. I want to take them out of the subject for a moment. John, tell me if I'm wrong here.
15: Go ahead. Okay.
14: Let me lay it out. Yeah. When I look at this, I see people that you love and people that you love struggling, right? And so it's hard to watch people that you love struggling. So part of the question you have to ask yourself is it going to be harder for me to watch them struggle and go to sleep every night knowing, man, they're struggling. Maybe I should have helped. Maybe I shouldn't have helped. Is that going to be more of a soul tax on you? Or is it going to be more of a soul tax to be like, I can help in some way. Let's decide what that helpful way is and put a boundary around it and be wise there. And then will I sleep better at night if I do that thing? And then I'm not watching them struggle in the same way. That's kind of what I go through in my mind. And I think that that could be a helpful way to think through it for you and kind of remove them and their drama from the situation for a moment.
15: And I'll add some complexity. Is that cool, Madison? Because I know this is already a simple enough issue in your home, right? To me, there's two separate issues going on here. And I'd have to think through I'd have to go down a rabbit hole and get all morose and like sit in my room with my light, like my dark lamps and think about this, like the word moral obligation. Okay. My impulse here. So just take this as for what it is, my bias, my gut instinct here. This has nothing to do with her. And this has everything to do with, I think all of us have a moral obligation to help kids.
16: Yeah.
15: Okay. So my first impulse is forget this adult who's misbehaving, who we told her don't get with this guy, because that's clouding this whole issue.
14: Right.
15: Right now you got a kid.
16: Yeah.
15: Your niece or nephew is in an abusive household, and I'm coming guns a-blazing for the kid. right?
16: Yeah.
15: And so I'd have to sit down and say, is that moral? Who knows?
14: But that's separate from the money.
15: I feel an obligation about getting involved there. Now, the second thing that seems like it's clouding it is, I'm going to be crass, okay? I'm just going to say it, and yeah. I might overstate my case a little bit. You don't like her.
14: Right.
15: You don't like his dysfunctional family telling you what to do. You don't like that suddenly you want to do something nice, and now it's on you. And your husband's the one who said, we'll help you and do whatever. So he laid it out. If this was me in my house, I would not write her one penny. I would maybe commit to paying the attorney fee directly.
14: Yes. So good, John.
15: And I'm not going to borrow any money. She's not going to owe anything back, but I'm going to have some stipulations on the safety of this kid. And if I'm going to get involved that way.

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6: Touchdown!
9: All right, let's get right back into it, where we have Andy, who's in Rochester, Minnesota. What's up, Andy?
10: Oh, not too bad. How are you guys?
9: Doing all right. How can we help today?
10: I may have created a savings monster out of my husband, and he is just anxious that we aren't saving enough for retirement, and I feel like we are, and I feel like we're in a good spot where we can kind of pull back a little bit.
11: Okay, let's do something that's very culturally out of step, okay? For you and your husband, let's stop feeling for a second, and let's just look at math. Because investment's a math problem. It's a number.
10: Yep.
11: So when you say, I feel like we have enough, and he says, I feel like we don't have enough, you're always going to be at an impasse because you're expecting your bodies to solve a problem they weren't designed to solve. What's the math y'all are dealing with right now?
10: So over the last couple of years, we've paid off over
11: $400,000. Wow.
10: And we just kept that
11: intense.
10: Yeah. So
11: congrats.
10: We just kept that. I know. It's been kind of wild. We
9: Is still that have including our mortgage a mortgage?
10: No, that does not include a mortgage.
9: Wow.
10: That was student loans, a car.
9: Girlfriend, this is a very exclusive
10: debt.
9: Club that you're in. Way to go.
10: Yeah, so we just kept that intensity and just threw all the money we were at debt into investing because we're like, we don't have kids. We're, you know, freewheeling it. So
9: wow. So what do you currently have in investing?
10: About $1 million.
9: Wow, wow, wow. Okay.
10: And, you know, now that we have two kids, you know, it would be great not to live off of like $3,200 a month and just
9: sure.
10: have a little more to live off of.
11: What do y'all both, like, what's your combined take-home income?
10: About $180.
11: Okay.
9: Okay. And how old are you guys?
10: So I'm 32 and my husband is 42.
9: Oh my gosh. And he's concerned that you're not going to have enough money for retirement. Well, how much does he think that you need for retirement? Does he have a number in his mind or is it an ever moving goalpost?
10: It seems to be an ever moving goalpost. He's like, I want to create generational wealth for our kids. I don't want our kids to ever worry about having to care for us.
9: Uh-huh.
11: Well, if he keeps on this pace, he's not going to have to worry about that because they're not going to know him and they're not going to feel an obligation to care for him.
9: And if he has a goal, he can honor you both by making it a clear goal. I want to have $33 million. I want to have $25 million. I want to have 15, right? He can say what he wants in a complete way. Do you know what I mean? Versus it being, I don't know when we'll get there, but
11: right. We
9: got to get there.
11: Because he's chasing a feeling. I want to say something, and I want Jade to push back if I'm wrong, okay? Are you ready? Ready for this, Andy? Jade, I have a struggle, and this is a personal struggle, because I've made this mistake I think is a mistake in my own house. When I'm married, we have goals for what we want our life to look like now and down the road.
9: Right.
11: I don't get to have my own investing goal that I drag my wife behind the back of my truck with, right?
9: Yes.
11: And vice versa, she can't have, I have a goal to spend this much money every month, regardless of what's down the
9: road. Yeah, you got to meet in the middle somewhere.
11: There you go.
9: At some point.
11: So Andy, he has a goal for what he wants the future to look like, which is an imaginary goal, right? It's based on a gut feeling. And y'all have to sit down and create where y'all want to be. Right? Because if he has a goal of generational wealth and you have a goal of relational wealth, you want your kids to have these wild, fun memories with the two of you. When they think of their dad and they're off at college, they want to smile real big and they can't wait to come home and hug his neck. Like, those things are going to be incompatible at some point. Right? So we have to say, what is that going to look like in the present tense and in the future? You know what I'm saying?
10: Yeah.
9: So let's put some numbers around this in a way that I think you can bring this to him and make sense and know that you've done your homework, okay? So I hear what you're saying, and I agree with you. I think at this point, with the money that you've earned, with the debt you've paid off and the wealth that you've built, yeah, I think that there might be some pulling off of the gas pedal that you can do. That being said, let's pretend you did it the Ramsey way and you only invested 15%. I don't know. It sounds like maybe you're investing more than 15%. Is that true?
10: Yeah, we're probably closer to 40.
11: Yeah.
9: Okay, and that's outrageous. So let me.

0: but I feel like he needs to hear it from someone other than me.
1: Have you shown it to him on it? Have you shown
0: I
1: him?
0: Have. I have. He's like...
1: And then when you say, okay, here's the math. How much money do you think, based on your math, do we need to retire comfortably and build generational wealth? Challenge him on that level based on your math, not your feelings. Show me the math that you believe the numbers that we need so that we can understand this on a numerical level, not just a feelings level. Because you disagree on feelings. You feel one way, he feels another way. But we can all agree on math because math doesn't lie, right?
0: Yeah.
1: So that's what I would do. And then I would kind of be a little strong on, I believe that $33 million is enough.
2: That's pretty generational.
1: I think that's pretty generational. And if you want to build it out further and say, you know, if at this age, this is assuming we don't make any more money, you can go more into the depths if you want to.
2: But I also think there's something else here, Andy. Tell me if I'm reading between the lines here, okay? And I'm happy to be wrong. There's also a part of this, you miss your husband.
0: Yeah, I mean, he works so hard, and we do have a lot of fun, and, you know, his job allows us to travel the country, but it's like...
2: Those are work trips. Those are work trips.
0: Well, we actually go with him. His work pays for us to go with him.
1: But he's working. It's not a family vacation.
2: And so what I'm saying is, at some point, you need to sit down and say, I feel like an accessory to the life that you want to live. We get to go along on the trips, and while you're working, me and the kids, we're forming, like, parallel lives. You know what I'm saying?
0: Yeah.
2: And that's the conversation beneath the dollar amount. I miss you. I want to build something with you. I don't want to be along for the ride of whatever it is you're building and doing.
0: Yeah.
2: And by the way, we're talking $30 million.
1: That's not enough, then I may as well give up today.
2: And none of this is shade on him. I totally get it. Like, he wants to work hard. He's scared to death. He's reading every headline in the world saying that it's all coming down. I get that he's just trying to go do what he can control, which is, I'm going to make as much money as I can. I totally get that impulse. But the conversations, A, is it's a math problem, and y'all are going to be more than fine, barring some wild incident. And if there is some wild incident, you know what? We'll deal with that then. But beneath that is, y'all have two kids, y'all have a different life now, and we have to rebuild our marriage the way we want to build it. And right now, it sounds like you're living the life that he's hell-bent on creating, and that's a lonely place to live. Even if you get to go on cool trips, but you don't get to do trips together. You get what I'm saying?
0: Yeah.
2: Am I right or am I off?
0: No, I think you're right. I think he's just so anxious because both of his parents have literally nothing, and we're also supporting them in their retirement. And it's, you know, he just doesn't ever want to put our kids in that position.
1: It hasn't taken anything away from, it sounds like, being able to help them hasn't taken away from your ability to invest 40% every month.
0: Yeah.
1: I think you guys really, I think there is a strong difference between what's happening in reality and what it feels like. And I think you guys need to spend a lot of time looking at, John, I feel like I'm taking your content here, but
2: no,
1: looking at the facts.
2: Just look at facts, yeah. And a definition of anxiety is, I'm going to go to the future and find potential problems and drag those problems into the present and try to solve them. You can't. Y'all have done such an amazing job. Keep saving, keep being generous, but also live and enjoy your lives.
1: And feel content for once. You can never feel content if you don't have a clear picture of what success looks like.
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2: ABC News, I'm Dave Packer. Wild weather across the Midwest, widespread damage across parts of Portage, Indiana. Police Captain Rob Maynard says first responders had a hard time reaching a reported home explosion and fire.
3: At this point, we do believe that there was one fatality that has occurred at that location. Unfortunately, we don't have further information on any identification of that person just yet. The fire department is working with the state fire investigator's office to determine the cause.
2: In Ohio, Governor Mike DeWine.
4: Sadly, we have had one fatality in Roseville.
2: At least one tornado reported in Cook County near Chicago. Primary night across a number of states in the South Carolina Republican Senate special election primary. ABC News projecting Darlene Graham, sister of the late Senator Lindsey Graham, will advance to a runoff. ABC News not yet projecting which of the other nine Republican candidates will face Graham in the runoff election. This is ABC News. Credit card debt is growing across America.
5: We owe more and we're not paying our bills on time. The Federal Reserve Bank of New York says Americans now owe $1.26 trillion on credit cards, and 12% of us are delinquent in paying even the minimum amount. The high cost of gas, groceries, and household items all contributing. One thing helping those lucky enough to own a home, equity. More people are tapping into that, figuring a refinanced mortgage at a little over 6.5% makes more sense than a credit card balance of 23%. Sherry Preston, ABC News.
2: The Justice Department has charged four people with narco-terrorism, accusing them of trying to smuggle weapons from the Czech Republic to Mexico via the U.S. He's done it again, nearly 30 years after British driver Andy Green broke the land speed record in Utah. Green set a speed record driving 406 miles per hour in a car powered by hydrogen. In 1997, his record, 763 miles an hour, but that car was powered by jet engines. Dave Packer, ABC News.
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8: From the WMAY newsroom, I'm Mike Windmacher. A vehicle crashed Tuesday morning on the property of a Chatham daycare center that was the site of a fatal crash last year. Chatham police said a westbound vehicle left Walnut Street and struck a light pole and an awning support at Why Not Outdoors. Police said the vehicle did not strike the building. Officers found the vehicle on its side with its two occupants inside. Both occupants were quickly extracted with no serious injuries reported. Police said the driver showed no signs of intoxication or impairment, and the crash appeared to be due to a medical emergency. Why Not Outdoors staff reported no children were injured, with most of them not aware the accident even occurred. The facility remains open. Four children and a staff member died when a vehicle crashed the facility in April of 2025. The Illinois State Fair has announced a new merch stand that will be located at Illinois Avenue across from the Sky Glide. The merch stand will offer visitors the opportunity to shop for exclusive Illinois State Fair apparel, as well as merchandise for that evening's grandstand concert. Merchandise stand will be open each day of the fair from 10 a.m. to 11 p.m. For more news, visit WMAY.com.
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9: Here is your updated News Channel 20 Storm Team forecast. A heat advisory continues until 8 p.m. tonight. Lows dip down to about 74 tonight under partly cloudy skies. Winds out of the southwest, 5 to 10 miles per hour. Sunshine mixed with clouds at times again. Tomorrow, chance of thunderstorms. High temperatures reach up to 92. I'm meteorologist Kara Foster on 97.7 and 970 WMAY, Springfield's News and Talk. Currently, it's 90 degrees.
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0: All right, guys, welcome back to The Ramsey Show. We're here in the Fair Ones Credit Union studio, continuing to take your calls. We've got Jessica on the line from Dallas, Texas. What's up, Jessica? Jessica, you there?
1: Hi, can you hear me?
0: Yeah.
1: What's up? Hey, Jade and John, thanks so much for taking my call.
2: What's up?
1: I need your help making a decision. My husband and I are very indecisive, and so we need you all to tell us what to do. Unfortunately,
2: we're good at telling people what to do.
1: Well, thank you. Unfortunately, my husband lost his job last week.
0: Oh, no.
1: And was laid off. Yeah. Thanks to the Ramsey plan, though, we're in good shape.
0: Okay.
1: But we do have an upcoming trip to Hawaii coming in October. I'm just kind of stuck. I feel I'm not sure if we should go or not.
0: I understand that.
2: Let's take, we'll get to the emotional part because that's big. Let's be crass and just talk math. Mm-hmm. So if y'all have no debt and you have $1 million in cash in the bank, or not, that was dumb. If you have $250,000 in the bank and this trip is going to cost 10 grand, That's one thing. If y'all are newly debt free and but you still have your mortgage and it's going to be pretty tight, that's a different thing, right? So where are y'all financially?
1: So we are debt free except for our mortgage.
2: Okay.
1: And I will say the trip is paid for, like our flights and hotels paid for. So this
0: Good.
1: Is basically just our spending money and boarding our dogs. So I'm thinking around $3,000 for those two things.
0: Okay.
1: I work, so I bring home around $5,600 a month.
0: Okay.
1: And my husband is actually, he's being paid through August, and then in September, he's receiving a lump sum settlement of $40,000
0: okay.
1: before taxes.
0: Okay, so he's getting $40,000. What other emergency funds do you have?
1: We have $21,000 in like the designated emergency fund, and then we have about $25,000 in various other sinking funds for things that we would be able to access, you know, in the case of a emergency or, you know, if we were really in a bind.
0: The biggest part of this is your income, the $5,600 a month. Can your household run on $5,600? I mean, I know it might not have all the bells and whistles, but can you guys live on that without having to touch other money?
1: I mean, if we went back to how we lived in baby step two, mm-hmm.
0: Well, that's
1: probably,
0: what I mean by not
1: right
0: all the bells
1: now,
0: and whistles.
1: Yeah.
0: You could pay the mortgage, pay the, you know, keep everything running. You may not be able to take as many vacations, may not do as much shopping or eating out, right? But everything can keep going on the $5,600?
1: I mean, realistically, it's around $7,500. But if I needed to, we could walk that back even more.
2: I think you should do that regardless with a job loss.
0: Yes.
2: And here's why. There's the math problem part, but there's also the, like, you're in a big storm. Mm-hmm. And so I would, it's a thing you could control when things feel like they're out of control. And so just the exercise of you and him sitting down saying, okay, our lives have changed drastically for this season. Let's control. Well, one thing we can control is how much we go out.
0: Mm-hmm.
2: And one thing we can, and it helps you metabolize this loss, and it's a loss. Getting laid off out of nowhere is a loss, right?
0: And you can't control when the next job is going to hit.
2: That's right.
0: He's going to get a new job. We just don't know when. And going back to the trip, especially going back to that Hawaii trip, I appreciate that the flights and everything like that are paid for. But I don't think that the trip is going to change your life if you go or if you don't go. But if you choose to go, which I think is probably okay.
2: I would, yeah.
0: I don't think you're going to enjoy the trip if you haven't done the math that John and I are talking about. If you don't feel good knowing, hey, we can exist on the $5,600. We did it before. We'll do it again. This is how we'll do it. We've already looked at the plan. I think if you know all of that, then you'll be able to go and you'll actually be able to relax on the beach.
1: Yeah.
2: And I also don't, y'all are in the grief stage here. It's like if you lose somebody close to you, there's that sense when it happens, I'm never going to laugh again. Like, the thought of doing something fun down the road seems absurd. The truth is, y'all have set yourself up. You've already paid for 90% of this trip. You're going to have $100,000 cash between the 40 grand that you get paid and your emergency funds and sinking funds. Y'all are going to be okay financially. But don't make a decision right this second in that smoke, in that haze of grief on something 3 or 4 or 5 months away from now.
1: Sure.
2: Does that make sense? What's his prospects look like for getting another job?
1: He started looking, you know, the day that it happened. He does have a interview this week already.
2: Great.
1: He was laid off about five or six years ago, and it did take about 7 months for him to find something. And so,
2: okay, what was that like for
1: y'all? I'm worried about
2: what was that like? Forget the money part of it. What was it like in your home with a guy who's been searching for 7 months?
1: Yeah, not fun.
2: Okay, it's exactly right. I recommend to any of my buddies who get laid off to go get a something job.
1: Yeah,
2: go do something. And be hustling all the time to get interviews and all that kind of stuff. And a something job will let you go, right? I'm not talking about something that's going to cage you up from 8 to 5. I'm talking about just go get a job, something you have to get up, you have to shave, you have to shower, you have to get up and go move, say hi to people. And it just helps you walk a little taller. And when you have those interviews, you're a different version of yourself because you're productive, you're contributing to your house, you're doing a thing. You get what I'm saying? So even if you said, I need you to go make $2,000 a month, and we're going to keep our life exactly the way it is right now.
0: Yeah.
2: Like, there's a psychological benefit to him and inside of his own skin, inside of his own house, inside of his own marriage that's going to be way more important than that $2,000 he brings home.
0: Right, because then you know, hey, no matter what, I've still got this, $86,000 bank, you know, in the bank. I've still got savings. We're still keeping our normal lifestyle going. I'm just looking for a job. There's not... yes, he's going to feel pressure, but there's not the same financial pressure riding on it every single day. And that does show up in interviews, and that does show up in how you, you know, show up to these opportunities.
2: And let me tell you this. Y'all have kids?
1: We have one. Yeah.
2: Okay. How old?
1: 12.
2: Perfect. I have a vivid, vivid memory of an older man at my church who got laid off from his corporate exec job. The following week, he became the church's janitor, and he did that for a year. He was there on Wednesday nights till late. He was there on Saturdays cleaning up the building. I'm going to go do something. And then he got paid pittance. But in that year, he began to ask himself what's important, what's the math on this, what's the emotion, that just heartbreak of getting laid off. And he went and got a teaching certificate and became a teacher. And I remember seeing him at the fair to go get a teaching job. And he changed his whole life. But that, as a young person, that was instilled in me as, oh, that's what men do when you get laid off. You go do the next job, and then you might have a chance to change your career. So this is going to be a blessing for your 12-year-old to watch, too.

0: Hey guys, George here. I love the movies Angel makes because they always deliver great entertainment. And I want to tell you about their newest movie coming out August 14th, The Brink of War. It's a historical drama about the 1986 summit in Iceland, when President Reagan and Soviet leader Gorbachev faced each other in the height of the Cold War with the fate of the world on the line. It's got Jeff Daniels in it, Jared Harris, J.K. 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

0: 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Alrighty then. Sarah's in New York, New York. What's up, Sarah?
1: Hi, thanks for so much. Thank you for taking my call.
0: You bet.
1: I have a job offer on the table that I have not accepted because there's a caveat for buying a car. So I currently make $85,000. When I started, we were in a commission base where we got just under $35,000 when we were hitting plan. The new position is a 140 base, and they're guaranteeing the salary for a year. So the first year is going to be 170. Okay. Both my cars are paid off. But neither of my cars qualify. They want a 2023 or newer. And they're giving $750 a month for the car, but I don't have enough to buy something that's that new. And I'm in baby step two.
2: Are they asking you to buy a new car because they've done some sort of matrix algorithm for reliability, or is this vanity?
1: Job. It's a sales job. So
0: okay.
1: I would need to put customers in my car. They are not offering a fleet car. So I would need to bring physicians with me places.
2: Okay. So they want you to be fancy.
1: So my 2014 is not going to be cutting it.
0: How long will they pay you $750 a month?
1: That is the entire time you work there. Everybody gets that amount, whether your car is paid off or not, and it also covers maintenance and insurance and whatnot. So I did some math. I can get a payment for under $300 a month. So obviously it's low, but it's still taking out debt.
0: The risk is on you.
2: Well, I remember the heartbreaking conversation between a buddy who took an executive job that came with a car, that came with all the stuff, and when things got tight at the company, the first thing that went was car stipends.
1: That is my worry.
2: I remember that conversation because I was like, oh, dude, you should probably not work there anymore. Not because of, but just if they're going to tell you, here's what we're going to pay you, and suddenly they start taking off dollars and cents and then say, no, that was a perk. That's not a place I trust. So anyway.
0: So let's think through this for a second. So is it just you or your husband too, or?
1: My husband as well, but we have two young kids, so he's mostly home. He's bringing in maybe $700 on the side. It's not a ton.
0: Okay.
1: Both our kids are too young for preschool, so we saved on daycare.
0: Tell me about your current vehicles. What do you have right now?
1: 2014 Chevy Malibu, 2017 Hyundai Sonata.
0: 2017. Okay.
1: Two small cars, nothing crazy.
0: Uh-huh. And are they paid off, or you're still working to pay them off?
1: Yeah. Fully paid off. Neither of them are worth more than a couple grand. They both have high mileage.
0: Okay. So what I'd be looking for, what I'd be thinking about, when does this job start, by the way? When do you have to, what's the timeline here?
1: I have to accept by Friday.
0: Oh,
1: so,
0: Lordy. Well,
1: yes.
0: It
1: doesn't start until October. So I do have a little bit of time, and we do have a sinking fund for a car. It's about 3,000, just under 3,000 right now.
0: Okay.
1: So I could potentially get something. I just don't know if I can get something.
0: Here's what I'd be noodling around with my husband to see if we want to do this. I'd be looking, you said it's got to be a 2023. Was there a mileage thing on it, or just needed to be a 2023?
1: No mileage requirements.
0: Okay.
1: They have a small to mid-size SUV. They want to be able to fit enough customers in the car, so it's like they want like four seats minimum.
0: Minimum.
1: No two-seater, no coupe,
0: Yeah. Okay. So I'd be scouring the interwebs for what that is, and it can have high mileage, and you can get it at a deal. And over time, if you wanted to, and this is if you want to do this deal, then at that point, you're paying cash for something and they're paying you a stipend, $750 a month. You're not going into a car note. I in no way would go into debt or a car note to do this because they are I don't know who this company is, but I guarantee you they have millions and millions and millions and millions of dollars. And for some strange reason, they're putting $30,000 of risk on you. And that's just not okay with me. That bothers me. Because I'm like, you've got the money. Mm-hmm. why are you putting the risk on little old me, right? So I certainly would not go into debt over this. But if you're thinking, hey, we can cash flow this, and for me to make $170,000 a year instead of 85 is a good deal, and everything else looks good, that would be my only caveat, is let me go on Auto Trader or wherever I can find, and let me find something from 2023 that fits the seating requirements, that's got a ton of miles on it, that I can drive for a little while, that's not costing me an arm and a leg, because they're out there. And let me see, price that out and see, okay, I've already got $3,000. Can I find anything for 8 or 10?
2: Or between now and October, I'm even okay if y'all are on baby step two, if y'all want to pause and stack cash. And
1: okay. Yeah, we've pretty much paid off everything. We have like $5,000 left on credit cards. That's
2: okay.
1: We have a good chunk that we've been dropping.
2: I'm okay if y'all want to pause and just say, okay, from now, from August until October, can we put aside several grand a month? Can we get there? And I like Jay's, okay, like finding a nice used Toyota, used Lexus, like with real high miles on it, you can get a deal.
0: Yeah. I'm looking, I've seen a couple of things on here that might be possible.
2: And have a plan that in 1 year, that car rolls over to your husband who's driving the kids around, and you'll have saved up enough to buy yourself another nice car.
1: Okay. I appreciate it. Thank you so much.
0: Yeah, there's a really cool, go on KBB.com and you can find the 10 best used SUVs under $10,000. And I think that's a really great place to start and just to get some answers on what you need.
2: But I want to, Jade, what you said is super important. Somebody, some actuary in a back room made the case, you know what? Let's make them hold the note. Let's make them hold the depreciating asset. Mm-hmm. It's better for us to make them go buy their own tools, and we'll give them this much dollar amount, because we don't want to deal with it.
0: Yeah.
2: And anytime somebody says that, fine, they get to do that. But what they're saying is, you deal with it.
0: And you got to look out for you, because they're looking out for their best interest.
2: That's right.
0: You get to look out for your best interest. And in this case, certainly not taking on the debt.
2: Yeah.
0: My goodness gracious.
2: I do believe if you took October as the start date, and two people, you and your husband, got in a room and just decided, what must be true for us to come up with this dollar amount by here? Y'all can figure that out.
0: Yeah.
2: Yeah. Whether that's, we got to call Aunt May to come over and watch the kids because I'm going to up my work hours. He's going to work up his hours. We're going to just go bananas between now and October. We're going to go baby step two, lightning. I don't know. I'm just making something up. But, like, take debt off the table, because I think everybody on the planet would say, that's a good deal. It's not that big of a deal. Plus, I'm going to get a stipend. I'm not going to think about it. But, man, I cannot get that experience out of my head.
0: No, I think what you're saying is right, and I do think that sometimes when folks are on baby step two, they get tunnel vision on being on baby step two, and I can't do anything else but pay off debt. But the truth is, if you're going through a job switch, that is a bit of a storm mode situation where we would say, hey, this is a major life change. You're relocating, you're changing your job. That is a time that we would tell you to pause the baby steps anyway to get your life. You know what I'm saying?
2: Yeah, yeah.
0: And so this makes sense. There are times, let me pull up another example. Obviously, when we talk about paying off debt, we're like, do the debt snowball method, right? List them smallest to largest. But we also say, hey, if you can get out of your car, and if you can sell your vehicle today, that might not be the smallest debt, but if you can sell it,
2: yeah, right,
0: to get right side up, right? So there's times where you need to look at it more critically.
2: More nuance,
0: yeah,
2: and creatively, yeah.
0: And go, okay, what is it that I'm actually trying to do here? I'm trying to pay off debt. It is a good deal for her to take a job for $170,000 when she's currently making $85,000.
2: Correct.
0: So if that means we have to pause for a second in order to get the dat-gum job, that makes sense.
2: Right.
0: So that's just, I don't know. Sometimes I feel like we can get a little forced for the trees. What's that analogy?
2: Yeah, yeah. We start staring at the trees when there's a forest. Yeah.
0: Yeah. So there's nothing, you're not doing the wrong thing by pausing the baby steps temporarily so that you can get this car, so that you can get the job. Get the job.

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1: From the WMAY newsroom, I'm Mike Widmacher. Governor J.B. Pritzker said that he believes Chicago Bears do not want to move to Indiana. Pritzker said at an agricultural event in McLean County that Indiana Governor Mike Braun claimed he's bringing the Bears to the Hoosier State as a re-election ploy, but Pritzker does not believe that is happening. Republican candidate for Illinois Governor Darren Bailey said it's too late to convince them to stay and called Pritzker's words empty promises. The National Football League team and Illinois lawmakers have gone back and forth for months at a potential agreement to keep the Bears at a site the team owns in Arlington Heights. Illinois lawmakers failed to approve an agreement this spring. The Bears announced in June they plan to build a stadium in Hammond, Indiana. The Illinois State Fair has announced a new merch stand that will be located at Illinois Avenue across from the Skyglide. The merch stand will offer visitors the opportunity to shop for exclusive Illinois State Fair apparel, as well as merchandise from that evening's grandstand concert. Merchandise stand will be open each day of the fair from 10 a.m. to 11 p.m. A vehicle crashed Tuesday morning on the property of a Chatham daycare center that was the site of a fatal crash last year. Chatham police said a westbound vehicle left Walnut Street and struck a light pole and an awning support at Why Not Outdoors. Police said the vehicle did not strike the building. Officers found the vehicle on its side with its two occupants inside. Both occupants were quickly extracted with no serious injuries reported. Police said the driver showed no signs of intoxication or impairment, and the crash appeared to be due to a medical emergency. Why Not Outdoors staff reported no children were injured, with most of them not aware the accident had occurred. The facility remains open. Four children and a staff member died when a vehicle crashed through the facility in April of 2025. For more news, visit WMAY.com.
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8: Here's your updated News Channel 20 Storm Team forecast. Lows dip down to about 74 tonight under partly cloudy skies, southerly winds 5 to 10 miles per hour. Sunshine mixed with clouds at times again. Tomorrow, chance for storms. Daytime highs approaching 92. Partly cloudy skies. Tomorrow night, chance for storms. Lows level off around 73. I'm meteorologist Kara Foster on 97.7 and 970 WMAY, Springfield's News and Talk. currently 86.
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0: Welcome back to The Ramsey Show. Let's go straight to Sharon, who's in Jacksonville, Florida. Hi, Sharon. You're on the line.
1: Hi. Hi. I have a really interesting question. I am going through a divorce after a long time, 26 years, and I'll be walking away with having to pay the equity that's in our home of $375,000.
0: Wow.
1: And so I haven't been in... had any major debt in a long time. So I'm trying to figure out if I have a balance on a current mortgage at $90,000 and it has a 1.625 interest rate.
0: Oh my gosh. What's it worth?
1: It's worth $950.
0: Oh, okay.
1: But the new, so I was thinking about doing a cash out refi, but the new interest rates are 6.275.
2: Yep.
0: Yeah.
2: Yeah. It's the world you find yourself in. What is it about this house that you want to hang on to?
1: I mean, I've been living in here for 15 years, and I know I don't think I would want to rent.
2: Sure.
1: So it would.
0: Well, you wouldn't have to rent.
2: Yeah, if you sold it for $900, you pay off your $90, and you're down to just, I'm just going to do easy math. You're down to $800, you paid the $375, and now you've got, after realtor fees, you've got $400,000 cash to go do whatever you want.
1: Right, but then if I go buy another house, then I'm going to have to buy it at these new market rates.
0: Yes.
2: Or you go write a check for the fanciest condo in the block, and you don't have yard maintenance or house maintenance or anything like that.
0: And I want to halt real quick before we go forward, because I think that this is going to be really important to have this mindset going through this conversation. Things are going to change.
2: Yeah.
0: You're divorced now. That's a huge change. So having a changed interest rate is probably one of the smaller changes that you're going to experience, right? So I want mm-hmm. you to approach the conversation knowing that there's a lot that's going to change. Interest rates is kind of par for the course on this.
2: Or so here's another way
0: to say it. Does that make sense?
2: Everything in your old life is over. And that's hard to metabolize, especially if you didn't ask for this divorce, if you didn't want it and it's been thrown on you, or if you did ask for it and you just wanted to keep your regular life just minus your marriage. Everything is different now. And I see a lot of folks want to hang on to their house because it's where they've lived forever. It's where the kids are. I want to try to keep a semblance of my old life while also dealing with this huge schism. And I guess what I wanted to tell you, Jay's trying to tell you, the life you had is over. And if part of your new life includes this house, great. We'll help you get there. But it is going to come at a significant cost. Things are going to be different. How do you, what is your take home income for a year?
1: Yeah, about $200,000.
2: Okay,
0: excellent.
1: After taxes, yeah.
2: So excellent. You're doing great financially.
1: Yeah, I can afford it.
0: Mm-hmm.
1: I haven't had debt in so long. Well, major debt. The only debt I really have is a $30,000 remaining on a vehicle loan. I know how y'all love vehicle loans, but I have $30,000 left. I got $550 in TSP, $100,000 in a Roth IRA, $96,000 in an annuity, and about $50,000 cash.
0: Wow. Great job.
2: Yeah, you're doing great.
0: I really think that, I think what John said is really true, and take some moments to think about that. If you end up keeping this house, you do the cash out refi, you refinance at, you know, current rates, 15-year fixed rate. Yeah, you're going to have a higher interest rate, but you're going to get to keep your house. So there's the trade-off, right? You're deciding this is worth doing that action, right? So you do that trade-off. Yeah. Or your other option is, you know what? Yeah, fresh start sounds good. I'm going to take my cash, my $375, my $400,000. Maybe I'll see if I can find something in cash that fits my needs. Maybe I will rent for a season, save up a little bit with it, and then do something in cash. Or maybe I'll use it as a down payment on what I want, right? Those are the options. All of them are a trade-off in some form or fashion, and your choice gets to truly be, which one do I want? And I think that if you can frame it like, I get to choose, that's kind of cool. It's not being forced on me. I think that's a good mindset to try to approach this.
2: I've been married 24 years, and I'm trying to put myself in your seat. I think the last thing I would want to do is walk back into that house. But that's just me. I know everybody's different, but I would want a completely clean slate if this was happening this way.
0: How long do you have?
1: Yeah.
0: How long do you have before he needs to get the $375 payout?
1: September 1st. So I did start the process of a cash out refi. Of course, I'm not necessarily bound to it, but it's just.
2: Do you want to have
1: a lot of change?
2: What basically would be a $450,000 mortgage at 6.25%?
1: Yeah, I know. That's the thing. Psychologically, just knowing that, you know, we're already down to $90,000 and can simply pay it off and have the lowest interest rate ever and now paying five times.
0: I mean, that's a grief. That is something 100%. Yeah, sharing to grieve, because that's tough to internalize. Just hearing you say it, that is something that you guys probably fought together to get to build that level of wealth. And then it feels like it's kind of ripped out from under you. That, I mean, hearing you say it makes me sad for you.
2: Yeah. But if a thing you found yourself wanting or heading towards, and this was a light at the end of the tunnel, was freedom, this financial freedom versus a $900,000 house, right? Then if you want to pursue freedom, then sell the house, take the $375,000 plus some cash you have in reserves and take out a $100,000 mortgage, buy a $500,000 house and have it paid off in a year or two. Right. And it's going to be a different house and it's not going to be as big, but you can get a smaller house that's still got all the amenities on the inside for $500,000. And you're taking out a much smaller loan than 4.5. You know what I mean? You're 90 plus this $375,000, at a high interest rate. It just depends on what kind of life you want moving forward.
0: Yeah, Sharon, how old are you?
1: 54.
0: Here's what I would do. We're talking a lot of concepts and ideas. What I would do tonight is I would go and I would look in my area and I'd say, okay, what's it cost for my needs as they are today? What do I need? What is it that I want? Write that down on paper. What do I want in a home? And then start looking and seeing what does that cost? And then now let's start putting some closer numbers to the math. Okay, if I sell this, if I get what I want for the house, after I give them the cash out, after closing, after fees, what realistically would I take home, and put some real numbers around that? And then think, okay, this annuity, I could probably take some of that money, take some of that $96,000 and add it to my down payment. It's not a wonderful investment anyway, so it'd be better invested in a piece of real estate. And so you've got options here. I think if you put a little bit more due diligence to the actual numbers, I think you're going to come out with what John was saying, which is how to get to that same place of peace, financial freedom that you had before. It's just going to look a little different.
2: And while you're doing that math, ask yourself, like, look at a blank sheet of paper and ask yourself, what kind of life do I want to have now? Probably the most common conversation I have with folks who are going through divorce or just on the other side of divorce is parsing through, like I said earlier, like, I'm trying to hang on to the old life I had, drive the same cars, live in the same neighborhood, and there's something powerful about exhaling and just getting real, real sad that life is over, and now I'm in the driver's seat of what comes next. What kind of life do I actually want to have? And that's when you ask yourself the things about yard maintenance. And you may love mowing the lawn. You may love doing flowers. And so that's going to be cool. You may say, you know what? I've hated doing the lawn. And in this new life at 54, I'm basically Control-Alt-Deleting. I don't want that. I want to do something else. And so, but it gives you space when you realize, oh, I'm trying to hang on to little shards of my old life and just saying, uh-uh. And in that process, if you say, here's the life I want to create now at 54 by myself. I got a killer income. I got lots of resources and margin. I've worked my butt off over the last 25 years to give myself this margin. And you say, no, I want this house. I love this house. I want my grandkids to come grow up in this house. Then awesome. That's going to come at a cost. All, like Jade, what you said is perfect. All these decisions come with trades. And instead of making the trades from a place of weakness, make them from a place of, this is the life I want to have, and then I'm going to make trades in that direction.

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5: All right, my friends, the truth is we want to hear from you guys. So go ahead and jump in the comments. If you watch the show on YouTube or on Spotify, jump in the comments and let us know what you're thinking about, what connected you to the show, what connected to you about today's show. Why can't I talk today, John? What connected with you about today's show? That's what I'm trying to say.
0: I'm a good looking guy, and it has that effect on people.
5: What?
0: Never mind. She's like, ain't that good looking.
5: What are you saying? No, I know what you're talking about. Okay, yeah, get in the comments. We want to hear, but don't be mean. I see what some of y'all are writing in these comments. I'm not going to name any names, but I know who the trolls are. Just letting you know. Okay, let's go to Caleb, who's in St. Louis, Missouri. What's up, Caleb?
6: Hey, good morning or good afternoon, guys. It's a pleasure being on the show. I'll get right to my point. I make $95,000 a year. I'm working 13, 14, 15 sometimes hours a day to try and get my family out of $60,000 of debt. That's credit cards and just poor management on my part. And my wife and I are about to expect our sixth child, and we want to have seven total.
5: Holy smokes. Wow.
6: Yeah. Okay. Yeah, backstory, 10 years ago, I was single, and a guy who I knew from my church called me and said, hey, I got this daughter. I think you guys would hit it off, and I want you guys to marry and have a bunch of kids. And 10 years later, here we are. So my question for you guys is, I'm trying to knock out my debt so I can start building my wealth. And my question is, can I and my wife, by the time we're retired, I'm 40, she's 32, be millionaires following your principles? I want to knock it out of the park like Albert Pujols hit one off of Brad Lidge. John will know what I'm talking about. That.
1: Why you
0: got to
1: bring
0: that?
1: Hey,
0: why you got to bring that up? Why have to talk about that? Oh, because you're from St. Louis.
6: I'm from St. Louis, man. Come on.
0: I hope that felt
6: Houston
0: good.
6: Astros.
0: I remember Astros, that home run, and that ball hasn't landed yet. He hit that ball so far. Golly.
6: It's okay to admit. Did you cry that day? Did that happen?
0: All right, let's get to – no, you can't be a millionaire. You've ruined it. Conversation over. I'm just kidding. I'm totally kidding.
1: Okay, so let's run it back a little bit. So just make sure I heard you right. $95,000 a year is what you're making. Obviously, your wife is home with these beautiful babies, and you've got $60,000 in debt. Have you done the calculation? When are you going to be debt-free based on today's numbers?
6: So I was debt-free.
1: Uh-oh.
6: First of this year. Oh, I'm sorry. Can you hear me, guys?
1: Yep. First of this year?
6: Yeah, the first of this year I was at $60,000. I'm down now to $25,000 in debt. I'm hoping to knock it out by Christmas.
1: Oh, so, you're already down to $25,000. Okay, so congrats. Christmas Day. Wow. Christmas Day, you're done. I love that for you. And then how long do you think it'll take you to save up 3 to 6 months? How much is 3 to 6 months for you?
6: $20,000.
1: Oh, no. Caleb, get somewhere where we can hear you clearly.
0: There you go. Now you're back.
6: Okay, sorry, guys. I'm not moving.
1: That's all right.
6: Yeah, I would say it's probably going to take after Christmas, probably about 3 to 4 months to get my 6 months of income saved.
1: Okay, good. And so then from there on, I mean, you know how this goes. We start baby step 4, which is you investing 15% of your gross income. Do you guys have any money in retirement at this point?
6: Yeah.
1: No. What was it?
6: No, we do not.
1: Okay, so let's pretend that at, let's see, that would put you at 41?
6: Yes.
1: So let's pretend at age 41, you start investing, and you invest 15%, so around $1,100, I calculated $1,187 a month, and let's give that 20 years to grow. So if you were to do that with nothing currently saved, you'd have $1 million in 20 years. If you have it invested well the way that we teach, okay? So that answers your question, but there's also part of this, we believe that a big part of building wealth also is in your personal residence. Are you guys buyers or renters, or how do you live right now?
6: We have a paid-off home.
1: You have a paid-off home?
6: Yes.
0: How did that work out?
1: Moly.
6: My father-in-law generously gave us a house at our wedding.
1: So he was like, wow, that's crazy.
0: So it's y'all, you and your wife could sell that house today and all proceeds would go to you?
6: That's correct, yes.
0: How much is this house worth?
6: We had it appraised, it's between $6,000 and $6,500.
1: Okay.
0: Yes.
1: So that's the answer to your question, Caleb. You can be millionaires if you keep doing what you're doing now. You're walking the baby steps. If you keep doing this and then you start investing the way you teach, the way we teach, you will have over $1 million plus your personal residence. It's going to be over $1 million. And again, that's if nothing changes. That's at the bare minimum. The truth is you're going to go through life. You're going to earn more money. At some point, some of these kids are going to get out of the house. Maybe your wife will pick up some work. This is the worst possible scenario is you make, you earn $1 million at this income. So, it's going to be above and beyond that.
0: It's awesome. And because Caleb, you started this fight, I'm going to finish it currently. The Astros are in first place and the Cardinals are in third place in their respective divisions. So just need to say that out loud.
1: Is this the baseball?
0: This is baseball.
1: Okay. I love it. Somebody knows what we're talking about. It's not me.
0: Call me

0: We want to know if we can go to dental school without taking out student loans.
1: So the answer is maybe, but I want to frame your question up, okay? I want to reframe it. The way you said this is happening in this particular time frame. And I want you to think about not, because that's going to get you in trouble. Because that's then it's has to happen. So the cheapest public in-state tuition is manageable, and especially if you have a year or 2 year runway. But if you say we're going to dental school, she's going to dental school in this time, that's when people end up in for-profit schools. They end up in the most expensive private schools because that's all they got into or whatever. So it's first saying if we can afford it, we're going to go in this time frame, and that sets a fire underneath you. And yes, depending on what schools you go to, there are public schools, and I mean they vacillate so greatly in cost. But I'd be looking for what's the most reasonably priced for public school that we can get into, especially in state. If you have to start going paying out of state tuition, man, they'll kill you on that. If you go to a fancy private schools, that can get you underwater real quick. And if you start going into the for-profit schools, man, that can be a nightmare.
0: So the only in-state school currently is in Augusta, Georgia, and it's $109,000 for approximately for 4 years.
1: Okay.
0: And then in surrounding states, it ranges from 250 to 350.
1: It's 109 for 4 years. It's 109 every year, or that's the total.
0: 109 for the 4 years. The in-state
1: Okay.
0: tuition there is 27,000, but if you guys have from the research I've done, it can be pretty hard to get into dental school, and most people apply to many and get accepted into few.
1: And that's the challenge you're going to run up against. And y'all just have to decide now what our principles are. 25 grand, 27 grand a year is, I think, a great deal for
2: I
1: dental
2: think so
1: school.
2: too.
1: But that means you're going to have to live like freshmen in college, and you're going to cash flow this thing. And we're not going to look at it as 109,000 over 4 years. We're going to look at it as 27 grand a year. And what can we cut? What can we add? You're going to work other jobs. Y'all are going to save up money between now and then. Like, all that's very, very doable. And I wouldn't blink twice about somebody spending 27K on dental school. That's great, man. But if you don't have it, you don't have it. And I do get your, but you're, you described the exact trap. I've just sat with students in all sorts of medical helping professions over the years. They're so desperate to get in that they end up getting in a place that they just simply can't afford.
2: Yeah, that's a really good point. I think the two caveats here is I would make sure the debt is paid off first,
1: Yes.
2: because that's the only way you're going to have the margin to be able to really save up the 2200 or whatever it is every month to pay for this. And the other thing is, yeah, what is your job? What are you doing? Because while she's in school, she ain't working. So
1: Right.
2: that means you're going to have to bring in enough money to float the boat and pay for tuition, which I think you can do. You just have to be very intentional.

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1: ABC News, I'm Dave Packer. President Trump tonight at Joint Base Andrews confirming reports that when he departed the NATO summit in Turkey last month, he was sneaked off the old Air Force One and onto a military jet using a catering truck.
2: And it was really as per the military, and I just have to do what they say. They go for safety, and I have to do what they say.
1: Sources tell ABC News that Secretary of State Marco Rubio and Treasury Secretary Scott Bessent were on the decoy plane, and Defense Secretary Pete Hegseth flew on the plane with the president. Primary night in six states. ABC News now projecting Tom Tiffany has won Wisconsin's Republican gubernatorial primary. In the South Carolina Republican Senate special election primary, ABC News projecting Darlene Graham, sister of late Senator Lindsey Graham, will face Ralph Norman in a runoff. In Massachusetts, a federal district court today issued a temporary order blocking the Trump administration from implementing an order that sought to limit mail-in voting. This is ABC News. A Syrian court has sentenced ousted President Bashar al-Assad and his brother to death in absentia for war crimes and crimes against humanity during the country's 14-year civil war. Assad and his brother were granted political asylum in Russia in 2024. Syria's new rulers have asked Russia to hand the Assads over. One of the most popular vehicles in the world is subject to a recall.
3: Toyota is recalling certain recent versions of the Camry over concerns the instrument cluster could fail when starting the car, knocking out power to things like the hazard lights and the seatbelt reminder. The National Highway Traffic Safety Administration says this increases the risk of a crash. More than 500,000 of the popular sedans are being recalled from the 2025 and 2026 model years. Toyota says it'll notify owners by September 21st and that dealers will fix the issue through a software update. Mike Debusky, ABC News.
1: $1 billion, it's a new Powerball jackpot. Last time someone won, early May. The billion-dollar jackpot with an estimated cash value of $433 million. Dave Packer, ABC News.
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5: From the WMAY newsroom, I'm Mike Windmacher. The Illinois Secretary of State's tent at the Illinois State Fair could prove to be quite helpful. Alexa Junilius announced on Tuesday that the office's tent at the fair will allow you to apply for a real ID, renew a driver's license or vehicle registration, explore family history through free genealogy searches, meet award-winning Illinois authors, and enjoy free activities for kids. You'll also be able to apply for a persons with disability placard and join the Illinois Organ Tissue Donor Registry. The Abraham Lincoln Presidential Library Museum will be holding a ceremonial event to honor the two men who were killed in the 1908 race riot. The ceremony will take place on Friday, August 14th at the intersection of 11th and Madison Street at 11 a.m. Soil from the spots where the men were lynched will be reverently collected for display at the Abraham Lincoln Presidential Library Museum. Eventually, the jars of soil will be added to a national collection remembering victims of racial terror lynching. For more news, visit WMAY.com.
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8: Here's your updated News Channel 20 Storm Team forecast. Lows dip down to about 74 tonight under partly cloudy skies, southerly winds 5 to 10 miles per hour. Sunshine mixed with clouds at times again. Tomorrow, chance for storms. Daytime highs approaching 92. Partly cloudy skies. Tomorrow night, chance for storms. Lows level off around 73. I'm meteorologist Kara Foster on 97.7 and 970 WMAY, Springfield's News and Talk. Currently 86.
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11: It is the Jesse Kelly Show. Let's have some fun on a Tuesday, a spectacular Tuesday. Yes, I'm back. Sorry, I missed you yesterday, and we have a ton, as you can imagine, for you tonight. First thing, we're going to do Medal of Honor Tuesday an hour from now, since we missed Medal of Honor Monday yesterday. That's coming. We're going to have a probably pretty long talk, courtesy of AOC, Mamdani, Abdul-Elsi, courtesy of a bunch of communists. We're going to talk about how communists think and strategies they use to open up the show. Yes, as you can imagine, I'm going to bring up the Fauci stuff when it came to miscarriages and everything else. We will reluctantly tiptoe into the latest poll numbers, which could be better. All that, emails, so much more coming up tonight on the world famous Jesse Kelly Show. Now, Lord, forgive me for what I'm about to do. I've never done this on the show before, and I would like to believe that I will never do this again, but I am going to open up the show talking about women's basketball. Just stay with me. The WNBA specifically. So why? How? Jesse, how could you? Just stay with me for a second, and it'll become clear. I don't know. Everything I know about the WNBA, I have found out against my will, okay? I don't watch women's basketball. However, I do know this. There are a few, not a ton, a few white girls playing in the WNBA. From what I understand, this Caitlin Clark lady is the best player in the WNBA. From what I understand, that's what they tell me. She's the best player. And I also understand this. That these players are being assaulted by the angry young black players routinely. It happens all the time. You can go look at video of it. Assaulted. I mean, flat out assaulted. Goes way beyond a hard basketball foul. You're looking and you're thinking, they could probably press charges for that kind of a thing. It's happening all the time. Now, why would I bring this up? Well, here's why. When people look at this stuff, they look at this stuff happening, that their young star, Caitlin Clark, gets herself clotheslined by one of these young, angry black communists, they will say things like, these players are so stupid. They're killing the golden goose. Don't they understand what they're doing? This is the only thing bringing ratings. They're only going to hurt themselves in the end. Don't they understand? Okay. You don't see the world the way communists see the world. And I need to explain why. I need to explain how this works. You, There are various degrees of good people, right? I would be at the lowest end. But there are various degrees of good people, people with some sort of a value system. I bet you money you see things in your country you want to fix, don't you? Hey, this is wrong. The debt, the prices, the border, the whatever. You see things you want to fix, don't you? When you are in your community, no matter where you live, you see something you don't like, you think to yourself, I wish they'd make that better. A pothole. You see a pothole and you think, I wish they'd fill that in. You see a homeless guy on the street. I wish I hadn't seen that before. You read a story in the local newspaper. A local school has a drug problem. You think to yourself, I hope they get that cleaned up. You don't like it. You look around at everything around you and you see problems and you want to fix them or you want someone else to fix them or you were going to pray about fixing them, but you would like the problems fixed. The problems weigh you down somewhat, don't they? Maybe not all the time. I hope you're not sitting around depressed. I don't want anyone to do that. But I've told you before, it weighs me down. I carry it with me. This weekend hit me really hard. I was thinking about things economically, and I was going over things for the midterms and things like that. And I really got low for an hour or so. I let it get to me because I want what's best for my country. Okay, so that's how you see things. That's how I see things. You have to understand this as best you can or as best I can. Communists do not look around at anything and think like that at all. In fact, it couldn't possibly be more black and white, polar opposite to how you think. So what do I mean by that? The communist sees that homeless person on the corner, and I know you won't believe this or don't want to believe this. They want more of them. They love it that that homeless person is sitting there in front of a formerly nice family business in a drugged out stupor. They look and they think, great, I want more. They read a story about drugs in the local school and they think to themselves, oh, sweet, I hope they start heroin next. And what's more, and this is the part you really have to understand, communists will look at the good things, maybe even things that you take for granted, and they will dream of destroying them. The way you think about wanting to fix things, that's how often the communist thinks about destroying things. Here are two great examples here recently. Abdul El-Sayed, he's the communist who's running for Senate in Michigan. Francesca Hong is the communist running to be governor of Wisconsin. Now, I don't even know that we can call it hot water because who knows if the voters are even going to find out about this. But in recent days, these people have been exposed. Exposed for what? Well, things like this.
12: You know, I was actually trying to become a sports journalist when I first went to college. So I learned then you have some hot takes, sometimes bad takes on Twitter. And I let my feelings out into the world.
11: What bad takes is she talking about? She wanted to end Thanksgiving. She wanted to end Thanksgiving and abolish the police. And she's also not a fan of fireworks on the 4th of July. Okay? Abdul El-Sayed, remarkably consistent, also has been revealed that he doesn't like fireworks on the 4th of July. Huh. It's weird. He also doesn't like Thanksgiving. Okay. A lot of 4th of July and Thanksgiving talk. Okay. He also said football is rooted in slavery. Okay. So they don't like football. They don't like Thanksgiving. And they don't like Independence Day. What's going on here? What is really what's going on? Okay. Let's talk about it. What happens at Thanksgiving? What do you do on Thanksgiving? You gather with family, maybe even friends. You eat together. You go closer together. You might even pray together. You have a family day. That's what Thanksgiving is. It's not about that dry, disgusting turkey you're pretending is good. Thanksgiving is about gathering with family. That's what Thanksgiving is. Now, let me ask you, Have you ever, one time in your life, maybe you've had bad Thanksgivings, have you ever thought to yourself, I wish Thanksgiving didn't exist? Of course you haven't. So how is it that communists come out and say this publicly all the time? They want to destroy everything that's good. The way you want to fix everything that's bad, that's how they want to destroy everything that's good. Independence Day, I don't even have to explain it. It's an obvious point. What happens on Independence Day? Well, once again, you gather with family and friends and community. I told you about our Independence Day. We live in a small town. We went to the local small town parade, and it was nothing but kids and churches and firefighters and veterans and marching up and down, throwing candy, water balloons, American flags draped everywhere. Patriotic songs being played and people getting along in the community. Hey, man, can I have a hot dog? Anybody want this? A wonderful time. From there, we went to a baseball game. At the end of the baseball game, they set off fireworks and played patriotic music while we all waved American flags. A time of family, a time of community, a time of coming together. And I bet you once again that it never occurred to you one time to look at Independence Day and go, oh, man, I wish we could get rid of this. Why? Because it's beautiful. It's wonderful. It's a time that brings us together. But that's how different the communist is than you. They look at everything beautiful and wonderful and they want to destroy it. They are religious people, deeply, devoutly religious people, and their religion is death and destruction and conquest. And it's impossible for you to fully understand how they think, or me to fully understand how they think, because I don't think that way. I don't look around and want to destroy what is beautiful and wonderful. They do. Here's Hillary Clinton.
13: I think there'll have to be you'll probably have to take down the arch, which she is determined to put up, which I think is just a terrible idea. I think we'll have to worry about the reflecting pool because it's not going to be fixed by the time he leaves, assuming he leaves. So there's going to be a long list. I'm making a list.
11: What'd she just say? What's she talking about? We'll talk about that in a moment. Before we talk about that, let me talk to you about being a business owner and the worst part of your job, besides firing people, unless it's Chris, what's the worst part of your job? 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
11: It is the Jesse Kelly Show on a fantastic Tuesday. Remember, you can email us, jesse@jessekellyshow.com. Back to what we were talking about. You may love Donald Trump's presidency, you may hate it, but I think you would agree with me that the cleaning up of Washington, D.C. is wonderful, right? Not just the cleaning up of the crime. You brought in the National Guard. Crime's gone. You now can take your family safely to Washington, D.C. and go look at all the museums and memorials. It's not only that. He's been on a huge beautification process of even the reflecting pool. Let's get it cleaned up. Let's make sure it looks good. Let's make sure our Capitol is a wonderful, wonderful symbol of the country. Now, do you want to ruin that? When you look at Washington, D.C. and you think, wow, the murders have gone down. Wow, things are cleaner, less litter. Things are nice. Do you think to yourself, gosh, I wish I could wreck all that? No, you don't think that way. Of course, you don't think that way. You just have to understand that communists do. That's how they look at life. Every good thing is actually a bad thing. It's a really twisted religion, I know. Everything good and decent is bad, and you have to be purposeful about destroying those things. What kind of an American sits around hating Thanksgiving, Independence Day, and football? Those are like the most American things, right? Yep, now you get it. That's why they hate it. That's how they think. And now that brings us to the other part of it. What do they do when they go too far? What do they do when they get caught? Well, one, they love this. They love to pretend like they've changed their ways. You know, Francesca Hong used to talk like
0: this. We have a lot of internal reckoning to do, but that it's important to see it through the lens of toxic white supremacy culture that is ingrained in this country's history, that racism is actually at the backbone of this history. And when people talk about Constitution, federalism, the rights of the people, we really have to take a step back and look at, you know, how those rights have really only been offered up to a certain group.
11: That's what she did sound like. Now this is her.
0: You know, I was actually trying to become a sports journalist when I first went to college. So I learned then you have some hot takes, sometimes bad takes on Twitter. And I let my feelings out into the world.
11: Hey, look, I was in college, man. I was in college. AOC's out there on television. Clean up on aisle 7.
1: Is that Francesca Hong has made clear her present stances to her electorate?
2: Yeah, she's moved away from a lot
1: of that. She's moved away from it. And I have a local city councilman that has this saying, woke one was crazy.
11: You and I have had this discussion before. Stalin, he found a lot of ways to stack up bodies, starving Ukrainians, the works. Stalin, though, this is how purposeful these demons are. You know, Russia's divided up into states, too. It's not that simple, but you understand what I mean. It's divided up into territories. Stalin, he would go to his NKVD, his secret state police, and they would be given quotas. Quotas for what? This is how many people in your assigned state you are required to kill. Go find me 50,000 people and shoot them in the face. Now, here's the other part. Stalin would inevitably, after he butchers this many people, start to worry that the public would rise up against him because he's a freaking monster. And he would then do this every single time. This didn't happen once. Every single time. He would go have the NKVD officer in charge of the executions arrested. By the way, the NKVD officers understood this was coming. That's how often it happened. They just anticipated it. They knew when they were done killing people, they would themselves get a knock on the door. He would have the NKVD officer arrested, tried, shot in the head publicly, and then Stalin would go out there to the people and say, "Whoa, that was wild, man. Can't believe that happened. Can you guys believe that happened?" That's what you're listening to right here.
1: Is that Francesca Hong has made clear her present stances to her electorate?
2: Yeah, she's moved away from a lot of that.
1: Right, she's moved away from it. And I have a local city councilman that has this saying, woke one was crazy.
11: You would have noticed if you watched, there were no basic follow-up questions, of course, because it's John Carl. Questions like, yeah, it was crazy? Which part, specifically? Which part of the endless tranny, race communism, chopping the penises off of children, which part of it do you think was crazy? Which part of it have you left behind? Which stance did you take before that you don't have anymore? Of course, basic questions. And John Carl's not a moron. He's a communist. He knows what his job is. He understood she would have no answer if he asked those obvious follow-up questions because AOC's just doing what Stalin did and every other communist leader did after butchering as many people as possible. He'd just get up to the microphone and say, "Whoa, that's nuts, huh? Glad that is all done." One more thing on this, then we'll do some other stuff. Hang on. 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
3: From the WMAY newsroom, I'm Mike Widmacher. The Abraham Lincoln Presidential Library Museum will be holding a ceremonial event to honor the two men who were killed in the 1908 race riot. The ceremony will take place on Friday, August 14th at the intersection of 11th and Madison at 11 a.m. Soil from the spots where the men were lynched will be reverently collected for display at the Abraham Lincoln Presidential Library Museum. Eventually, the jars of soil will be added to a national collection remembering the victims of racial terror lynching. After Governor J.B. Pritzker's signature on Friday, rideshare drivers can unionize in Illinois. A new law seeks to regulate and classify plastic pellets as a pollutant, and the state will exercise greater oversight of a federal prescription drug discount program. Those are a few of the 75 new laws the governor signed as he works through the legislation sent to him in the spring legislative session. He signed over 350 of the nearly 400 bills that lawmakers sent his way, leaving him with about 20 more to consider in short order. Two related bills will bring more state oversight of a federal prescription drug program known as 340B drug pricing program. Congress established that program in 1992 to give steep discounts on prescription drugs to community health centers, safety net hospitals, and other providers that serve large numbers of uninsured or Medicaid patients. The Illinois Secretary of State's tent at the Illinois State Fair could prove to be quite helpful. Alexei Janulius announced on Tuesday that the office's tent at the fair will allow you to apply for a real ID, renew a driver's license or vehicle registration, explore family history through free genealogy searches, meet award-winning Illinois authors, and enjoy free activities for kids. You'll also be able to apply for a Persons with Disability placard and join the Illinois Organ Tissue Donor Registry. For more news, visit WMAY.com.
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9: Here is your updated News Channel 20 Storm Team forecast. Lows around 74. Tonight, under mainly clear skies, southerly winds 5 to 10 miles per hour. Sunshine mixed with clouds at times. Tomorrow, chance of thunderstorms. Highs level off around 92. Partly cloudy skies. Tomorrow night, chance of thunderstorms. Lows dip down to about 73. I'm meteorologist Carol Foster on 97.7 and 970 WMAY, Springfield's News and Talk. Right now, it's 82 degrees.

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10: It is the Jesse Kelly Show on a wonderful Tuesday, only about 30 minutes away from Medal of Honor Tuesday, because I wasn't here yesterday. We'll get to that in a few. Here was more AOC. Man, all that old stuff we said. Woo! Glad that's
11: you
10: over.
11: You briefly supported the idea of defunding the police.
12: Well, you know, I think that during this time and especially during COVID, there was a huge opening of the Overton window. We were shut down. There was some of the highest unemployment rates that we have seen because of.
10: Remember what she just said right there. We'll come back to it.
12: Those shutdowns.
11: Yeah.
12: And I think that the doors were really open in trying to entertain any and every policy that was going to get us to a better place. And I actually think that the discussions that were had in that time were quite fruitful. I think that, you know, during lockdown, of course, rhetoric in that time is not rhetoric that we would use today. And I'm grateful that these candidates have the opportunity to present who they are to their electorate and what they're campaigning on in this moment.
10: Okay. Let's circle back, shall we? Just play the very beginning of this again, because this is important. This is what they do. This is how they operate. We have to recognize it and fight against it. What did she say?
11: You briefly supported the idea of defunding the police.
12: Well, you know, I think that during this time and especially during COVID, there was a huge opening of the Overton window. We were shut down.
10: Opening of the Overton window. Huh. How many times have we had this discussion that the communist, he will prowl around looking for opportunities of weakness the same way a pride of lions circles around a herd of wildebeest? And what are they waiting for? One of the young ones to start falling behind. One of the adults to get some sort of a leg injury that slows them down. Somebody trying to cross a river gets separated from the herd. The pride constantly circles the wildebeest, looking for an opportunity to pounce. And that's how communists look at our country. That's how they look at society. And when they get an opportunity of any kind, like, because the question was about abolishing the police, the opportunity was George Floyd. Some sweaty drug addict dies of an overdose in Minneapolis, and nobody gave a rat crap about this loser 5 seconds before he died. But you know what happened? He died. He died on camera. He died in his own sweat. He died calling for his mommy, and some of the video and pictures didn't look great. They made people, look, even me, and you know what a cold-hearted jerk I am, they made people squirm in their chair a little bit. Look, it's not like I sat there and cried, but I wasn't that comfortable. I didn't feel like watching it again. I don't want to watch a man die, certainly die of an overdose like that. It's not a moment to celebrate. Because there was video, you know what it was, it presented, how did she put it, an opening to do what? To shift the Overton window. Were they going to accomplish abolishing the police? No, and guess what? The AOCs of the world, they knew that would not be the end goal. But if the end goal of abolishing the police is, let's call that a 100, and we are at number one. We're at one, and step 100 is completely abolishing the police. You know how the communist looks at it? If I seize this opportunity and call loudly for us to get to 100, we may not get to 100, but we'll get to 50. We'll get to 60. By the time we're done, we will be a lot closer to 100 than we were in the beginning. Now listen to how many times she references openings, openings. And this is not about the George Floyd stuff. This is how these people think at all times. They're thinking it right now. At all times, when there's a school shooting, they immediately run and stand on the dead bodies and grab for guns. When there's this, when there's that, at all times, they're looking for the wounded wilderness.

0: briefly supported the idea of defunding the police.
1: Well, you know, I think that during this time and during, especially during COVID, there was a huge opening of the Overton window. We were shut down. There was some of the highest unemployment rates that we have seen because of those shutdowns.
0: Yeah.
1: And I think that the doors were really open in trying to entertain any and every.
2: There was an opening. The doors were open. The Overton window. That's a predator. Think about them like predators. I'll continue because she says something else. It's just, yeah.
1: Policy that was going to get us to a better place. And I actually think that the discussions that were had in that time were quite fruitful. I think that, you know, during lockdown, of course, rhetoric in that time is not rhetoric that we would use today.
2: The discussions were quite fruitful. Fruitful. Sorry, that's hard. That's a hard word, Chris. How fruitful? What fruit is she talking about? Well, Minneapolis still has half the police they need. Across the country, in communist-controlled city after communist-controlled city, the police force has been gutted. The rules of engagement have been gutted. A bunch of George Soros DAs have been elected. A bunch of communist judges have been installed because, not only, but in large part, because of the activism surrounding St. George Floyd's death. They have gotten a long, long, long list of wins in their goal of abolishing prisons and making sure the rapists and animals go out to the streets. It's just the truth. And that's how they look at everything. And because we don't look at this stuff, we can, and it happens to us all the time, we can be fooled into going along with their outrage, the appearance of outrage. We can be fooled into going along with it for a little while. Well, I mean, I guess, okay, I mean, I do have some black friends. I don't. Hey, can we get Tim Scott? We should probably let's get a police reform bill. Tim Scott will work with Cory. Hey, guys. Hey, we're with you. I agree. This is a huge problem. The country is super racist. Yep. And you think to yourself, well, we woke up eventually. We woke up too late. When the communist pounces on that wildebeest that has been separated from the herd. The only way to save it is for the entire herd to attack immediately. But instead, they scatter in fear, and that wildebeest dies. Communists look for openings at all times, and when they find one, they pounce. And after they're done destroying something and there's backlash against it, they'll be the, whoa, that was crazy.
1: Is that Francesca Hong has made clear her present stances to her electorate?
0: Yeah, she's moved away from a lot
1: of that. She's moved away from it. And I have a local city councilman that has this saying, woke one was crazy.
2: It was nuts, guys. This is what they really want.
3: So if my daughter is assaulted and raped, is there any agency that would seek to find her assailant and bring him to justice?
4: Of course. Yeah, of course.
3: What
4: Absolutely.
3: Would it be if not police? And where would he be if not a jail?
4: So I guess I really want to avoid getting kind of caught into these hypotheticals and talk more about the reality that we're actually facing right now, which is that we're spending absolutely outrageous amounts of money on police and policing, and we're not spending money on things that actually make people safe.
2: They're just destroyers. That's it. We'll move on. I have to get to some emails before we get to the Fauci stuff, before we get to Medal of Honor Monday, what happened in Massachusetts. Apparently, Trump snuck off Air Force One when he thought it was going to blow up and left all the journalists on there. Big fan of that. All that and more still to come on the world-famous Jesse Kelly Show. But it's chalk time now. It's time for you to stop listening to me talk about it and go try it. Try some natural herbal supplements from chalk. Just give it 90 days. 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
2: It is the Jesse Kelly Show on a fantastic Tuesday. Remember, you can email the show your love, your hate, your death threats, jesse@jessekellyshow.com. So I just have to tell you this because I feel like there's a code that men have to live by. And honestly, this is probably going to apply to women too. And I'm blown away by the people who don't understand this code. Here's what happened to me. Remember I told you Ob was gone for a few nights. Thursday night, Friday, Saturday night, she flew back to Ohio with one of my boys to go see her family. I'm left to my own devices. What am I going to do on a Friday night? Not hang out with other people. There's this wonderful local family-owned pizza place and amazing pizza. Astros games on TV. I'm going to go down there and get myself a big old pizza, all to me, sit there and watch the Astros game. Yes, I was sitting at the bar. Yes, I had water. Okay, don't email me making fun of me again. I was thirsty. The pizza is salty. Either way, watching the game. Dude beside me, I don't know how many beers he's had. He was there when I got there, so who knows? Maybe he just got a little liquored up and a little loose-tongued. He tells the bartender chick, he says to her, "Hey, this last beer, can I get it to go?" And she says, "No, that's against company policy. We don't do that." And you know what he said? I mean, I almost said something. I was that outraged. Plus, I was sitting there by myself with nothing else to do. You know what he said to the bartender? "Well, that's weird, because Carlos got me one last time he was bartending for me." You should see the look on Chris's face. He's mortified. I was mortified. I'm looking over at the guy. "So wait a minute. Carlos does you a solid, and you repay Carlos by diming him out to somebody the next time you walk in there? Is there no code left anymore in this country? I don't understand this world." Jesse, I've been listening to you rightfully calling on the GOP to yell and scream about what is good without sugarcoating, as VP Vance has done. One thing I never hear any mention is the skyrocketing cost of labor as states, counties, and municipalities keep dramatically increasing their minimum wage. As much as lunatic Democrats want to blame greedy business owners, and I was one for 40 years, the fact remains that when you raise the minimum wage for basic labor, which of course makes all the unions happy, the consumer must pay for that additional cost. The business can only absorb so much to remain competitive. Love your show. This is something that has crushed us in a couple of different ways, and one of the main ways this ever-increasing minimum wage has crushed us is it's crushing youth employment. I'm going to do the back-in-my-day thing, as I've done before, but it's true. I grew up when I was looking for jobs, in Bozeman, Montana. We moved to Montana when I was 10 years old. We moved to Bozeman, Montana. When I was 14, I was not legally allowed to work yet. You were legally allowed to work at 15 in Montana. So when I was 14, I was so desperate to get a job, so I wanted to make money, I still illegally walked into businesses until I found one who would hire me. Local car wash hired me to wash cars and drive them. By the way, I didn't even have a driver's permit, and I was driving people's cars around. Hired me to wash cars and found myself a full-time paying job. And you know how long it took me to find that job? 2 days. At 14, and I was illegal labor, it took me 2 days to find a job. After that, when I was 15 and legally allowed to work, it was like the first place you went. You just went down to or you look in the newspaper maybe, see the classified, we're looking for this, we're looking for that. You drive down to McDonald's, you drive down to a local restaurant. Hey, my next one was washing dishes. It was horrible. But you walk in there, hey, I'll wash dishes for whatever. Now, that was a wonderful job. And don't get me wrong, it's the worst job I've ever had in my life, and I wanted to kill myself every single day. But do you know how much better the rest of your life, the rest of your employment works when you work in some soul-sucking job as a 15-year-old? That's good for you. It's good for your work ethic. It's good for your perspective on life. That's healthy. Come home, dog tired, miserable. I want to go to bed.

that. But even that was like a temporary 2 month job, and that was the best thing he freaking found. And he went everywhere, you name it. He was in Burger King. He was in there looking for work, no interest whatsoever, because no one wants to pay what, I don't know what it is, $10 an hour for a 17-year-old who's never had a job before. I said, by the grace of God, he did land Chick-fil-A, which is impossible to land. So that ended, look, it ended up working out. But I watched that young man leave every single day, with, all dressed up, with a stack of resumes in a folder, and he'd just be gone for hours, stopping in a place, stopping in a place, stopping in a place. Nothing. Nothing. I grew up in Bozeman, which was small back then. It's way bigger now, kind of got ruined, but small back then, I could find a job without any effort. Hey, Mom, just drop me off in this little row of fast food joints. I promise one of them's going to hire me, probably on the spot. Well, we've jacked the minimum wage up so much. Now these fast food places, they'll have you order on a computer. Well, when we were in Japan, and I know this exists in America too. I'm not saying this is only in Japan, but we went to McDonald's in Japan like Americans do. I didn't talk to a single real person. I walked right up to this big computer screen and beep, beep, beep, beep, beep. That's the sound it made. Eventually, food was ready. That's where we're going. And yeah, it's a very good point. The cost of labor is through the roof and it sucks. And it does contribute to prices. All right, we're going to do Medal of Honor Monday next. Then we'll talk about this Fauci stuff and I'll try to not get upset. Then we'll get to other emails. I have a new rule for the show team. 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
2: ABC News, I'm Dave Packer. President Trump tonight confirming a report that when he departed the NATO summit in Turkey last month, he was spirited off the old Air Force One and onto a military jet using a catering truck. Primary night across six states. In the special primary to fill the late Senator Lindsey Graham's seat, ABC News projecting his sister, Darlene Graham, will face Ralph Norman in a Republican runoff. Mrs. Graham tonight.
3: I decided to answer the call to serve because South Carolina and President Trump need a leader who's tough, principled, and

0: will fight to advance our conservative values in Washington.
1: ABC News projects Senator Amy Klobuchar wins the Minnesota Democratic governor primary. And in the race for governor of Wisconsin, we project Republican Congressman Tom Tiffany will win. Extreme weather across the Midwest tonight. The Grafton Correctional Facility in Ohio says 16 inmates were injured by a lightning strike. One was life-flighted to a hospital. This is ABC News. New fallout from the Seattle mass shooting. The mayor wants answers about what information was released to the public.
2: Leadership in Seattle has been criticized for their lack of communication with the media and public in general as a mass shooting unfolded late last month at the Bite of Seattle Food Festival. Seattle's police chief was forced to resign, and now the mayor is asking Seattle's inspector general to conduct an after-action review of public communication to identify delays in communicating public information and recommend improvements for future critical incidents. Alex Stone, ABC News.
1: Her attorney says former Miss North Carolina USA Brittany Boltonhouse is expected to take legal action against pageant organizers after she lost her title amid allegations of racism and homophobia. Neither Miss USA nor state pageant organizers have commented. And soccer phenom Cristiano Ronaldo is a married man. He tied the knot with long-term partner Georgina Rodriguez in a civil ceremony in western Portugal. Dave Packer, ABC News.
3: Man, I love this place. I've been surfing here since I was a kid. 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
5: From the WMAY newsroom, I'm Mike Windmacher. A vehicle crashed Tuesday morning on the property of a Chatham daycare center that was the site of a fatal crash last year. Chatham police said a westbound vehicle left Walnut Street and struck a light pole and an awning support at Why Not Outdoors. Police said the vehicle did not strike the building. Officers found the vehicle on its side with its two occupants inside. Both occupants were quickly extracted with no serious injuries reported. Police said the driver showed no signs of intoxication or impairment, and the crash appeared to be due to a medical emergency. Why Not Outdoors staff reported no children were injured, with most of them not aware the accident even occurred. The facility remains open. Four children and a staff member died when a vehicle crashed the facility in April of 2025. The Illinois State Fair has announced a new merch stand that will be located at Illinois Avenue across from the Sky Glide. The merch stand will offer visitors the opportunity to shop for exclusive Illinois State Fair apparel, as well as merchandise for that evening's grandstand concert. Merchandise stand will be open each day of the fair from 10 a.m. to 11 p.m. For more news, visit WMAY.com.
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11: Here is your updated News Channel 20 Storm Team forecast. Lows around 74. Tonight, under mainly clear skies, southerly winds 5 to 10 miles per hour. Sunshine mixed with clouds at times. Tomorrow, chance of thunderstorms, highs level off around 92. Partly cloudy skies. Tomorrow night, chance of thunderstorms, lows dip down to about 73. I'm meteorologist Carol Foster on 97.7 and 970 WMAY, Springfield's News and Talk. Right now, it's 82 degrees.
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14: It is the Jesse Kelly Show on a wonderful, wonderful Tuesday. Another hour on a Tuesday. So we're going to do Medal of Honor Monday here in a minute. You know that. I'm going to talk as briefly as I can about the Fauci stuff. I'm going to make it brief because what else can we say at this point in time? He's a monster. These people are monsters. We'll talk about that. Dome is out there giving the game away a little bit. We'll get to emails, something wonderful that Trump did, all that. And yes, I have to get to this story about Trump getting off Air Force One and leaving all the journalists on there. All that and so much more coming up on the world famous Jesse Kelly Show. But it's the start of hour two. Granted, it's on a Tuesday, but I wasn't here yesterday. So we're going to do Medal of Honor Monday on Tuesday. Life gets confusing sometimes. Start of the second hour. This is what we do. Find a hero, make sure we've heard of his name, make sure we hear about his deeds. This stuff's important. This guy, I'm going to screw this up. He was born in Hanapepe, Hawaii. Did I know that, Chris? I knew I did. You don't know, Chris. His name is Dennis M. Fuji, and he did this in Vietnam.
15: Ready, aim,
16: fire. Honoring those who went above and beyond, it's Medal of Honor Monday.
14: Specialist 5, Dennis M. And remember, I read out Specialist 5. I know that's not, I want to read it verbatim. Okay, so I don't want to screw it up. I understand in the real army that's not how it's pronounced. That's why I say it that way. Specialist 5, Dennis M. Fuji, distinguished himself by conspicuous gallantry and intrepidity beyond the call of duty while serving as a crew chief aboard a helicopter ambulance during rescue operations in Laos, Republic of Vietnam, during the period of 18 to 22 February 1971. Specialist 5 Fuji was serving with the 237th Medical Detachment, 61st Medical Battalion, 63rd Medical Group. The team's mission was to evacuate seriously wounded Vietnamese personnel from the midst of a raging battle. The aircraft's primary approach to the bullet-infested landing zone was thwarted by heavy volumes of enemy fire directed at the specialist helicopter. As the pilot made a second landing attempt, the enemy concentrated a barrage of flak at the air ambulance, which damaged the craft and caused it to crash in the conflict area, injuring Specialist 5 Fuji. Moments later, another American helicopter successfully landed near the wreckage of the specialist airship and extracted all the downed crewmen except for Specialist 5 Fuji, who was unable to board due to the intense enemy fire directed at him. Rather than further endanger the lives of his comrades aboard the second helicopter, Specialist 5 Fuji waved the craft out of the combat area and remained behind as the only American on the battlefield. Ugh. Subsequent attempts to rescue the specialists were aborted due to the violent anti-aircraft fire. Specialist 5 Fuji finally secured a radio and informed the aviators in the area that the landing zone was too hot for further evacuation attempts. During the night and all through the next day, Specialist 5 Fuji disregarded his own wounds as he administered first aid to the Allied casualties. On the night of the 19th of February, the Allied perimeter came under ruthless assault by a reinforced enemy regiment supported by heavy artillery. Once again, obtaining a radio transmitter, I'm going to pause here for 1 second. I know the point is probably obvious, but I'm going to need to drive this point home. in Vietnam, this happened a lot, especially when you're behind enemy lines in Laos, where you will form a perimeter of men. You're dug into fighting holes, hopefully, and you have a perimeter, right? And so you're guarding it like it's a fortress. And Lord willing, you can hold out for a while. If they start dropping heavy artillery on you, you are in mortal danger. Unbelievable amounts of danger. There's nothing that can wipe out men faster than heavy artillery. This would be terrifying beyond belief. Anyway, once again, obtaining a radio transmitter, Specialist 5 Fuji called in American helicopter gunships to assist the small unit in repelling the attack. For a period of over 17 consecutive hours, Specialist 5 Fuji repeatedly exposed himself to hostile fire as he left the security of his entrenchment to better observe enemy troop positions and to direct airstrikes against them. At times, the fighting became so vicious that Specialist 5 Fuji was forced to interrupt radio transmittal in order to place suppressive rifle fire at the enemy while at close quarters. Though wounded and severely fatigued, by the 20th of February, the specialist bore the responsibility for the protection and defense of the friendly encampment until an American helicopter could land and attempt to airlift him from the area. As his air ambulance left the battlefield, it received numerous hits and was forced to crash land at another South Vietnamese Ranger base, approximately 4 kilometers from the specialist's original location. The totally exhausted Specialist 5 Fuji remained at the Allied camp for 2 more days until yet another helicopter could return him to Phao Bao for medical assistance on the 22nd of February. Specialist 5 Fuji's extraordinary heroism and devotion to duty were in keeping with the highest traditions of military service and reflect great credit upon himself, his unit, and the United States Army. Ever heard of Dennis Fuji before? This is why it's important to read these things, to talk about these things. It's important. And remember, you can read these by yourself. I do not have some special access because I'm a very important celebrity. What, Chris? I don't have special access. There are multiple free websites where you can go and grab these and read them. It's good nightly reading, by the way. It's like reading a friggin' movie. It's good to read to your kids, your Sunday school, to your history class. These things are good. We should remember these names, all right? All right. Well, let's talk, shall we? And this is going to both be funny, at least for me, probably offensive to others, and at the same time, it's going to be a little dark. There's a story that is flowing out there. I'm sure you've heard it today. The headline is this from the New York Post. Trump snuck off Air Force One in a catering truck and departed Turkey on a secret military flight after Iranian threat. All right, so the headline lays it all out. I don't think I need to break it down any more simple than that. The President of the United States of America received a threat that was serious enough. They didn't walk him off the plane. They snuck him off the plane and flew him out of there on a secret aircraft. Now, we're going to come back to that serious enough part in just a moment, because I've seen a lot of people screaming and yelling today and whining, a lot of them, about, wait a minute, the plane was under such a dire threat that you snuck the president off, yet you left all the other personnel on the plane. And the plane took off and flew home. So it had journalists, staffers, military personnel on there. How could you do that? So let me help all these children out. The President of the United States of America. You don't have to like him. You don't even have to agree with what I'm about to say. But that's how it is. The president has a gigantic dedicated security team. And they are only dedicated to protecting him or whoever else they happen to be protecting at the time. But we'll talk about just the president's detail. Their entire world is protecting his life and his life whether you like this or not, is viewed as more important than anyone else's life, and they will die to protect him. That does not mean they will die to protect you. When you are in the presence of Secret Service, unless they have been assigned to you to protect you, would they stop somebody from mugging you? Maybe. I don't even know that the answer to that question is yes. Maybe they would. Maybe they wouldn't. Their job is not to protect everybody. Their job is not to protect the CNN journalist who's riding on Air Force One. Their only job is to protect the principal, to protect the one who runs the country, Donald Trump. If you're flying on Air Force One, there's a risk someone's going to blow you out of the sky so they can kill the president. It's just a fact. Too bad, so sad if you don't like it. Now, that's that part of it. Let's talk about the more serious part of it before we go on to Fauci and other things. Now, speaking of Vietnam, behind enemy lines in Vietnam and Laos, this guy spent days in Laos. The guy who runs Pure Talk, yeah, he stopped in there, I'm sure. You know how I know that? Because he was Mac Vsog. Behind enemy lines in Vietnam, it's what they did. It's why more than half of them never came home. They had the most insanely dangerous mission I think I've ever read about as far as a years-long mission. Get in helos, fly behind enemy lines, dropped off, surrounded and way outnumbered, get whatever you have to do there done, and then try to get in a helo and come back home. Two tours with Mac Vsog. That's who runs Pure Talk. A fraction of the cost of the big wireless companies. You don't need them. They're on the same towers. You're not sacrificing coverage. Save some money and patronize the company that's run like that. Dial #250 and say Jesse Kelly. #250, say Jesse Kelly. We'll be back.
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14: It is the Jesse Kelly Show on a fantastic Tuesday. Remember, you can email the show your love, your hate, your death threats, jesse@jessekellyshow.com. Women are so annoying. So I just texted up. Listen, Chris, I texted up during the break. You know, I told you my back's been jacked up. It's getting better, by the way. I've been better. It is getting better, Chris. I've been better about stretching and everything else. So it really is. It's making a lot of improvements, and I got a lot of great suggestions from you. But I keep hearing from people, emails and workout buddies I know, that I need to get a back extension machine. And if you looked at one, you would know exactly what I'm talking about. They're not big or complicated. You lay face down and the pads are kind of on your thighs and your feet are locked in and your upper body essentially just bends over and back up, bends over and back up. We'll call it the Buttigieg machine. You understand what I mean? Bend over, back up. It's supposed to be wonderful for your lower back. Finally, after about the 10,000th suggestion that I get one of these, I looked them up. You can get them for like $85. Then, yeah, Chris, I mean, you can spend a lot more than that, but I don't, what do I need a nice one for? I don't need anything fancy. So I text Ob a picture of a bunch of them and I say, do we have room for this in the house? And you know what she says? What are the exact dimensions? I don't look at dimensions of things. That's what difference does it make? It's not a car. You know exactly what it is, roughly. You know exactly how big it is. Yeah, you're probably right. They probably fold up anyway. She wants exact dimensions. I feel like I can just buy this and it'll be fine. Don't you think, Chris? Listen, if it's not fine, we'll bring it into the studio. And then you guys will come in and I'll be in there doing my back extension workout. What? Oh, but you won't be able to talk to me. I forgot to bring this up. So I read this in page 6, and I've decided that we're adopting this policy on the Jesse Kelly Show. And the headline is, Howard Stern staffers are not allowed to speak to the radio host at parties in, quote, cultish company. People were warned. I want this for me. What, Chris? I know this says at parties, but I'm taking it a step further, and this will be at all times. This will be at all times. If you want something, you can send me an email, or a text message. But while we're at work, I mean, even after work, I don't ever want to hear your voice again. And I just need to explain why, because I don't want you to feel bad or be offended. I need to explain why. Everybody.

0: Everyone on the planet has a part of their day that's their least favorite in general. For a lot of people, that's waking up in the morning. The alarm goes off, not a morning person. Other people are nighttime people. Other people don't like this or don't like the drive to work, sitting in traffic, other than school maybe. Other people. So the worst part of my day is talking to you. What, Chris? So I've decided that from now on, you can give me head nods, thumbs up. If you feel that, yes, Corey, if you feel the need to raise that particular finger, that's fine. But dead silence from now on in the studio, that's what I've decided I'm doing. Me and Howard Stern, that's how we roll. Headline, what did Fauci know? Newly revealed texts show a chilling concern about vaccine miscarriage risks. Just so you know, this was Dr. Fauci back when they were telling pregnant women, hey, better get the shot.
1: Approximately 20,000 pregnant women have been vaccinated with no red flags, as we say. And this is being monitored by the CDC and the FDA.
0: No red flags. Young mothers, women are always going to be more anxious than men anyway. That's just kind of how they're built. But young mothers, that tends to increase. Maybe you've been a young mother. Maybe you know a young mother. Maybe you're married to one. When that little baby starts growing inside of them, they want to do what's best for that baby. They will obsess about doing what is best for that child growing inside of them. It's the motherly instinct. And that includes what they put in or don't put into their bodies at that time. It very much includes that. I watched my wife all the prenatal vitamins. I've got to eat natural this, and I've watched it. Young women are going to take the advice of the medical establishment on taking something while they're pregnant. If the medical establishment of the United States of America recommended something that would cause them to miscarry, and they knew it would cause them to miscarry, that's got to be capital punishment. That just does. That is not over the top. That has to be a public trial, and then that has to be capital punishment. This is how big of a deal this is. Women, if we're to believe this stuff, women were told it's safe. Took it because they were told to take it, trying to do what was best for their baby, and then lost their baby. You ever gone through a miscarriage? I have. It's not a great time. Not a great time. 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
2: From the WMAY newsroom, I'm Mike Widmacher. Governor J.B. Pritzker said that he believes Chicago Bears do not want to move to Indiana. Pritzker said at an agricultural event in McLean County that Indiana Governor Mike Braun claimed he's bringing the Bears to the Hoosier State as a re-election ploy, but Pritzker does not believe that is happening. Republican candidate for Illinois Governor Darren Bailey said it's too late to convince them to stay and called Pritzker's words empty promises. The National Football League team and Illinois lawmakers have gone back and forth for months at a potential agreement to keep the Bears at a site the team owns in Arlington Heights. Illinois lawmakers failed to approve an agreement this spring. The Bears announced in June they a plan to build a stadium in Hammond, Indiana. The Illinois State Fair has announced a new merch stand that will be located at Illinois Avenue across from the Skyglide. The merch stand will offer visitors the opportunity to shop for exclusive Illinois State Fair apparel, as well as merchandise from that evening's grandstand concert. Merchandise stand will be open each day of the fair from 10 a.m. to 11 p.m. A vehicle crashed Tuesday morning on the property of a Chatham daycare center that was the site of a fatal crash last year. Chatham police said a westbound vehicle left Walnut Street and struck a light pole and an awning support at Why Not Outdoors. Police said the vehicle did not strike the building. Officers found the vehicle on its side with its two occupants inside. Both occupants were quickly extracted with no serious injuries reported. Police said the driver showed no signs of intoxication or impairment, and the crash appeared to be due to a medical emergency. Why Not Outdoors staff reported no children were injured, with most of them not aware the accident had occurred. The facility remains open. Four children and a staff member died when a vehicle crashed through the facility in April 2025. For more news, visit WMAY.com.
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4: Here is your updated News Channel 20 Storm Team forecast. 74 tonight under mainly clear skies, south winds 5 to 10 miles per hour. A mix of clouds and sun tomorrow. Chance of thunderstorms, high temperatures reach up to 92. Partly cloudy tomorrow night. Chance for storms, lows around 73. A meteorologist, Laura Lockwood, a 97.7 and 970 WMAY, Springfield's News and Talk. Currently, it's 79 degrees.
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5: It is the Jesse Kelly Show on a fantastic, wonderful, amazing Tuesday. All right, back to this Trump thing. Sorry, I got distracted for a second. We're moving off the Fauci stuff. I've got to get off of it because it's so evil, and I feel like I would just be repeating myself something you already agree with. We can sit and scream till we're blue in the face. Someone has to burn, capital punishment, but that hasn't moved anything. He still has the pardon, so back to the Trump thing. Little dark, but let's talk about this. If the Secret Service, and it looks like all this is confirmed, if they snuck Donald Trump off Air Force One and hit him in a catering truck and got him out of town on a military aircraft in secret, do you know what that should tell you? This threat was very real. And there are threats, and then there are threats. What does that mean? Well, if I wanted to do harm to the President of the United States of America, and I do not, I mean, I know my way around weapons. I'm certainly not some Delta Force guy, but I know my way around weapons. I have access to them. I have access to ammunition. I could buy a plane ticket. I could do things like that. But I don't think I could probably get him if I wanted to. Maybe, but I don't think so. I don't think so. If a state government wants to kill the president of the United States of America, depending on the state government, they probably can. It's just the reason why. Let's expand it past me. Let's say it's not just me. What if I work for the IRGC? Well, now think about all the things I have access to that I would never have access to before. Fake passports, explosives, transportation that would be anonymous. I would have access to endless amounts of intel. Let's just focus on that part because that's a really important part about this whole thing. Intel's big, especially if you're going to take out a target. Intel's really big. Where even are they? Let me ask you something. What time is it right now? 7:30 Eastern or something like that? Where's Donald Trump right now? Do you know?
6: I don't have any idea.
5: I do this for a living. I don't know. Maybe he's in the White House. Maybe he's in Florida playing golf. I don't freaking know. Where's he going to be in 2 hours? I don't know. Tomorrow? 2 weeks from? I don't know. If I had to take him out, I'd have to figure that out. Where's he going to be? What time's he going to be there? I'd have to recon the area. Where is this? Where am I taking the shot? What is it? It would take quite a bit of effort to do it. What if a state government was involved? What if a state government with satellites and intelligence network and everything else was involved? It's all spoon-fed for me. Hey, Jesse, here's the schedule, bloop, right there on your desk. What I'm trying to get through to you without going into any other details on this whole thing is, what if they get him? Think about this. What if they had gotten him now? Not only would we have lost the President of the United States of America and most of his significant staff, I would assume, not only would we have to go through that, think about what the guaranteed response to that would be, and it would have to be. It would have to be. You would have no other choice, and that would be a situation where you would probably have to drop nuclear weapons on Iranian cities. That's not because you know my thoughts on that. It's not because I want to kill women and children or something like that. You cannot allow a state actor to take out your leader. If you allow that without sending a strong message back, what you will do is you will encourage them to do it again and again and again in the future. You have to make the punishment for that so severe that nobody else ever wants it again. If the president of the United States of America is assassinated by any government, I don't care who it is, the response should be nuclear weapons. Millions dead. That should be the response. It really should be. How close were we to that? Remember, Trump himself has talked about this, about how the Iranians keep trying to kill him. And this was recent. This is in the last few weeks. He said something along the lines, and I forget where I heard it or where I read it, of, hey, we have basically a dead man switch where if they get him, there's already, they already have right now. Oh, you have it, Chris? Okay, go ahead, play. That's fine.
1: Well, they haven't done that, and that would be a terrible thing for them to do, not because of me. If they did that, they would be obliterated. That would be the end. I've left instructions. If they do it, they get obliterated. There won't be anything left, and they shouldn't be able to do it. And Biden should have said that, but he never did. I don't know why. Lack of intelligence, perhaps. But he never said it. If that happens to a leader, or close to a leader, frankly, if you had other people involved also, you would call for total obliteration of a state that did it. That would include Iran.
5: You would. Shoot, you know my thoughts on foreign involvement at this point in time. I would. I would loudly demand it. You can't allow somebody to take out your president. Now back to this story. How close did they come? There's going to be information around all this that is going to be kept from you and kept from me, because we're not going to have access to that level of classification. But was it a last minute thing? Was this something they had planned all along? How close did they come? Because I'm telling you right now, if they snuck him out the back in a freezer truck, it was serious. Deadly, deadly serious, and they took it deadly serious. I don't know, and I'm sure it's happened, and I'm sure you'll know about it and email me, and that's totally fine. I don't know that I have ever once in my life heard about the president sneaking off of Air Force One to take a different plane because Air Force One was under such threat. I've never heard of that before. That just happened. What if they had gotten him? What if they get him the next time? These are things that I try not to dwell on, and I'm moving off of them because I don't want you to dwell on it. But what would that could be a world war. That could easily be a world war. And we might have just missed it. Ooh, Jesse, the global conflict segment you brought up universities being the root of the problem. I thought you were finally going to pound this drum. I know I've touched on it for years. Communist professors are dishing out a new batch every year. This is as bad as the barbarian invasion. Please keep this condemnation up. I have a whole chapter in that book I wrote, The Anti-Communist Manifesto, about the university system. In a country, certainly a modern country, no matter what era you're in, if you go to a modern country, there will be a higher education system. The purpose of it is going to be to train the future leaders of the country. Have you ever heard that story about Alexander the Great and Aristotle was his tutor? I'm not making that up. They went and got Aristotle and they're like, hey, could you be my son's tutor? Do you think Alexander the Great was sitting there by himself in class? He was not. The other elites in the Macedonian society, they would sit in there and learn from tutors like Aristotle. To what end? What is the purpose? You have a higher education system because its entire purpose is to guide the country. That's it. Guide the country. You should go into it with the anticipation that you are training the future leaders of the country, political leaders, military leaders, business leaders, people who will lead society. That's how it's supposed to work. Now, what happens if your higher education system turns against the country itself? Where do you go from there? It's ugly. we can't save the place unless we do something about that. All right, we'll get to some more of these. Hang on.
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5: It is the Jesse Kelly Show on a wonderful Tuesday. 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Hey, Jesse, you mentioned you've been talking about career paths with your son. I have an idea that I believe both your listeners and I would agree on. If your sons are interested, you should steer them toward politics. We need young, hardcore anti-communists to step up and get in the fight. I highly recommend them having them run for office as soon as they qualify. Said I can say his name. His name is Cade. Maybe. But let me clarify. If my boys care enough about their country and their community that they want to serve in some capacity, that'll make me so proud. It'll make me so proud if that's how that turns out. However, you need to go live life before you ever run for office. And this is in no way trying to talk down to young men or young women, but I am a total jerk when it comes to this stuff. You need to reach a certain age before you're qualified to lead anybody. Before you're qualified to be a mayor, before you're qualified to be in the House of Representatives, the United States Senate. Don't go into that crap when you're 18 years old. What the heck do you even know about anything when you're 18 years old? You're just making your way in life. If I had my way, presidents of the United States of America would be between 45 and 65, period. Outside of that, you're not even qualified for the job. But believe me, it's even worse for women. So if you want me to keep going and be a huge jerk, I'll do that. You should have life experience under your belt. It's not that you're stupid. You haven't lived enough life yet. I don't want my sons, as soon as they reach the age of 22, to go try to get on the city council and try to run a town. You can hardly run the dishwasher at 22. You don't get to run a town. And by the way, my kids can run the dishwasher, but you see what I mean. I want them to be involved. I want them to work on campaigns. That's totally great. Yeah, please volunteer, knock on doors, learn the ropes. That stuff is wonderful. It's good to be part of something. By the way, young men and young women, it's a great way, if you're looking for a great way, to meet members of the opposite sex. Don't shake your head, Chris. We had people, the college Republicans, when I was running for Congress. Tucson, Arizona has, obviously it's a college town, and they had these college Republicans. There were kids who met on my campaign who ended up getting married. It's a great way to possibly meet members of the opposite sex. You're out there knocking on doors. Hey, do you want to go get a cheeseburger? See what I mean? I want young people involved, but when you're too young, you haven't. Go live life. Go earn a paycheck. Go get taxed. Go have to make the rent and things like that. I automatically distrust somebody when they've worked in politics their whole life. And I know a lot of these people, because you ever go back to Washington, D.C., it's so many people there. You'll run into some congressman or even a chief of staff or something like that, and you go down through their resume, and there's nothing in the private sector at all. Nothing. It's why I went from a chief of staff, and I used to be the communications director. And before that, I was the assistant to the. And then before that, I was an intern. And before that, okay, well, did you ever work at Jiffy Lube? Have you ever held a shovel? Do you know how to hold a shovel? These people are insanely out of touch, and it's not even necessarily their fault. If you walk right from the college pipeline and you walk right into a congressional office in Washington, D.C., and you spend the next 20 or 30 years living, working, and worshiping inside Washington, D.C., making money from a government check, you don't know anything about the real world. Nothing. Absolutely nothing whatsoever. Garbage. Oh, by the way, Dr. Jay Bhattacharya, who I love Dr. Jay, he killed Fauci on the news. It was great.
16: I mean, I'm really glad that his words now can be heard by the American people. And I share your concern. I think that when you have a new product like the COVID vaccine was back then, you should be careful with pregnant women. And it's shocking to me that that he was sharing private thoughts and that, that when he was out on public, and he was out in public a lot, he didn't share those private thoughts with the American public. I mean, especially for something like the COVID shots, which were brand new back then. I mean, and Tony Fauci was a major figure in trying to get those COVID shots off, past the finish line. He owed the American public some transparency regarding his honest thoughts. Generally, it's the FDA that regulates products and checks for side effects and so on. The NIH develops the science that produces the new vaccines. There's usually one lane and another lane. Tony Fauci, in some sense, was out of his lane, push and then use that power to tell the American one thing when he really thought another.
5: Woman spared prison sentence for defrauding USAID funded charity ordered to repay 160,000

0: ways to bloodsuck money from it. This does not just apply to the federal government. Your state government has a budget. People are stealing money from it. Your town, large or small, has a budget. People are stealing money from it. In fact, you could argue it's easily the most lucrative financial crimes industry in the world is stealing money from the government. And it's a pretty simple explanation. The government has the most money. If that's the biggest pot of gold and you can find a way to get your hands on some of it, it's a no-brainer. I will again applaud the Trump administration for the work they are doing to take down fraud in this country. Every day we get a new report about a conviction here, an indictment here, about this group or that group, and we're shutting this down. And we're just scratching the surface. In another 2.5 years, they're still going to be doing these press conferences every other day, telling you and telling me about this fraud, how they were ripping us off, and this fraud, how they were ripping us off. But this stuff is super beneficial to start taking down these dirty thieves. Now, speaking of credit to the Trump administration, he did something really cool today. Well, something happened today, and Trump is responsible for it. And I want to make sure I give him a big thumbs up for that one because he friggin' deserves it. Then we are to talk about an ugly story out of Massachusetts. We'll make fun of Dome, some terrible poll numbers and emails. 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
3: ABC News, I'm Dave Packer. A primary night nail-biter in Wisconsin, where the race for the Democratic gubernatorial nomination is neck and neck between centrist David Crowley with 39.9% of the vote and Democratic Socialist Francesca Hong with 39.9%. ABC News projects at this hour, Darlene Graham will face Ralph Norman in a runoff in South Carolina's Republican special Senate primary for the seat held for decades by Graham's brother, the late Senator Lindsey Graham. Norman acknowledging,
4: how unexpected this was to have Lindsey Graham not here. He's a fixture. You thought he would be here.
3: And Senator Amy Klobuchar wins the Minnesota Democratic governor primary. President Trump tonight, Joint Base Andrews confirming reports that when he left the NATO summit in Turkey last month, he was sneaked off the old Air Force One and onto a military jet using a catering truck. New March of Dimes report finds 1 in 3 U.S. counties qualify as a maternity care desert. This is ABC News. A representative confirms that singer Rod Stewart has undergone a coronary stent procedure. The 81-year-old is canceling the remainder of his

0: One last time farewell tour. If it seems like everything is getting more expensive, there's evidence to the argument in credit statements.
1: The Federal Reserve Bank of New York says collectively Americans put $21 billion more on their credit cards in the second quarter of this year, totaling a whopping $1.26 trillion, just shy of an all-time credit card debt level set in the fourth quarter of last year. Rising prices for gas and groceries clearly pinching our pockets. The percentage of credit card balances that were more than 90 days delinquent jumped from just over 7% in 2022 to almost 13% this year. Sherry Preston, ABC News.
0: A high school football player in Arkansas said he felt something unusual inside his headgear during warm-ups last week, and when he took off his helmet, he found a 2-foot cotton mouth in the padding. Police say they had to pour water on the snake to get it out. Dave Packer, ABC News.
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5: From the WMAY newsroom, I'm Mike Windmacher. The Illinois Secretary of State's tent at the Illinois State Fair could prove to be quite helpful. Alexa Junilius announced on Tuesday that the office's tent at the fair will allow you to apply for a real ID, renew a driver's license or vehicle registration, explore family history through free genealogy searches, meet award-winning Illinois authors, and enjoy free activities for kids. You'll also be able to apply for a Persons with Disability placard and join the Illinois Organ Tissue Donor Registry. The Abraham Lincoln Presidential Library Museum will be holding a ceremonial event to honor the two men who were killed in the 1908 race riot. The ceremony will take place on Friday, August 14th at the intersection of 11th and Madison Street at 11 a.m. Soil from the spots where the men were lynched will be reverently collected for display at the Abraham Lincoln Presidential Library Museum. Eventually, the jars of soil will be added to a national collection remembering victims of racial terror lynching. For more news, visit WMAY.com.
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0: Here is your updated News Channel 20 Storm Team forecast. 74 tonight under mainly clear skies, south winds 5 to 10 miles per hour. A mix of clouds and sun tomorrow. Chance of thunderstorms, high temperatures reach up to 92. Partly cloudy tomorrow night. Chance for storms, lows around 73. A meteorologist, Laura Lockwood, a 97.7 and 970 WMAY, Springfield's News and Talk. Currently, it's 79 degrees.
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5: It is the Jesse Kelly Show, another hour, final hour of the Jesse Kelly Show on a Tuesday. So we'll dig into, we're going to make fun of Dome first. We'll dig into some rough poll numbers. I'm going to talk really briefly here in a second about what Trump did something awesome that I really, really appreciate. We'll get to emails, all that, and so much more to come in the final hour of the Jesse Kelly Show. Now, just really quickly, there's a headline. Former U.S. Marine detained in Russia since 2022 has been released. Comes amid severe concerns about his health. I just want to make a point I've made many times before on the show. I hate it when Americans are locked up abroad. Now, obviously, you go kill someone or something like that in another country, you're done. But so often, they're on trumped-up charges, ridiculous charges. Sometimes they didn't do anything wrong at all. It's very clear that that nation just wants to keep Americans locked up. I believe the American president should, at all times, have people working to bring Americans back home. I think that is part of being a citizen. That's part of what I should be able to expect from my country. In the same way, if I'm in a foreign land and I'm in some kind of trouble, someone's after me or something like that, as a citizen, I have every right to expect that if I walk up to the American embassy in that area, that the United States Marines guarding that embassy will open up the doors once they verify my identity, bring me inside, and will offer me protection. That's part of being an American citizen. When I travel abroad, my citizenship, it protects me. It should protect me. American presidents, oftentimes, they don't care about this issue. And let me tell you why. Because other people don't. I bet you're bored right now and waiting for me to change the subject, which I will do in a moment, I promise you. I am passionate about this because I think it shows the patriotism of a president. The only time anyone can even remember Joe Biden doing anything about it is when he could spring a black lesbian out of Russian jail. Remember, we exchanged Viktor Bout, the arms dealer, legendary Russian arms dealer. We exchanged him for a black WNBA player. And that's when Russia had a Marine who had been locked up there a lot longer than she was. Why? Well, it was just a political win. For Biden, it was just quite simple. For the communists around Joe Biden, well, if we're going to save somebody, it better be a lesbian, right? The thought of Americans just being Americans never crossed their mind. Most presidents suck at this, and Donald Trump, he did it his whole first 4 years, and he's done it in the last year and a half. He makes it a priority to bring Americans home, and I really appreciate it. I really do. I think it's awesome. Because he doesn't – what political wins does he have for that? Is anybody – how many people – did you even hear that story, by the way? Have you been listening, watching things all day long? How many people have you even said, have you even seen say anything positive about it? If you're a president, you don't get great press out of that. You get a quick bleep, quick headline, and it goes away because no one knows who this guy is, cares about this guy, no big deal. It's important. I think it's really important. It's also important to make fun of Dome. I love the Democrats keep talking this way.
6: Hey, everybody. So they're trying to mess with your ability to vote, just to break it all down. You've got the Supreme Court. They just sealed the deal with this case that just came up recently, the Calais decision, which basically took the power out of the Voting Rights Act, which was designed to protect your right to vote. So you got the Supreme Court doing its thing. Then this president is trying to push this SAVE Act, which basically would require that for people to register to vote, you're going to have proof of who you are through a passport, which a lot of Americans don't have, or a birth certificate. Same point, obstacles to make it difficult for you to register to vote.
5: You're going to have to prove who you are to vote? What kind of tyranny is this? Hey, Teach, all the talk show hosts are finally uttering the words socialism, communism, Marxism. Suddenly they've been given permission, question mark. But all along you've been educating us and warning us. Thank goodness for Jesse's accelerated advanced class. Thanks for letting me in. My brain is bigger. Look, human beings generally don't want to get yelled at. You know what I mean? You know the easiest way to make sure you don't get yelled at? Just kind of say what everyone else is saying. Make sure you don't step on this person's toes or that person's toes. Make sure you don't step out of line. Whatever language someone else is using, make sure you use that same language. Don't sit and think about it or come up with more honest language or better, more accurate language. You just do what everyone else is doing. But that's why you and me have to be a little bit bolder than everyone else, because we got to drag them along. That's your life, is taking the political dunces in your life, the normies in your life, and dragging them along. And they're always going to be a drag. Always. You're constantly going to have to be pulling them along. Let's go. We got to vote in a primary. Did you hear what Democrats did today? That's our life. Jesse, I was listening to Thursday's show, and I just want to give you credit. This is about Brandon Darby. Brandon's got stones of steel. Did you see the way you just casually talked about the, or he just talked about the guy casually killing his writer? And then he had the audacity to call your house dusty and dirty. I don't know which is scarier, the cartel or talking smack about Aubrey's house. I'm just kidding around, but that's crazy how dangerous it is to be a real journalist instead of one of these clowns who sits behind a desk in a studio in New York City. Well, you know what's so funny about that is he's, and Darby's talked about this a lot before too. Darby has had to sneak into Mexico in the trunk of a car to avoid being murdered by the cartel, in the trunk of a car. And yet, you can find journalist after journalist. I just mentioned how you just say what everyone else is saying. You go to New York City and find some lib journalist working for NBC. They will never step out of line. They'll say the only acceptable thing to management and producers. They'll take whatever commie line there is, and then they'll have the guts to tell people, my job is to speak truth to power. Yeah, in Mexico, journalists get butchered all the time if they print the names of cartel members. That is speaking truth to power. Criticizing Donald Trump on CNN, it's not speaking truth to power. That's just taking the company line. Now, speaking of what everyone else is doing, the blue states in the country, it's not like it used to be. It's not what it was in 1990. What's that mean? Well, in 1990, if you had a Democrat state, the Democrats who ran that state, the most powerful Democrats in the state, they would understand that, okay, yeah, we're going to be Democrats. We're going to pass some Democrat things. But we have to make sure we stay within the lines. Why? Out of the goodness of their hearts? No. You need tax revenue to stay in the state. You don't want crime running all over the place in the state. You can't push social issues too far. Otherwise, you worry about freaking people out. You have to run the state like a Democrat, sure, but there are always guardrails because you don't want to go too far. Now, the guardrails are gone. They don't exist anymore. They don't exist because the older Democrats are either retired or they're afraid. They're afraid of the Zohran Mamdani types. They're afraid of being primaried. They're worried these people, they're coming for them. Listen to this lady's political journey.
7: Got most of my news from Jon Stewart. That was my primary news source. I'd read the Sunday Times and I'd read Jon Stewart. And I did read the New Yorker. So after Hillary Clinton did not win, and I was supportive of Hillary Clinton, I was not a registered Democrat at that point. I was registered independent. Mm-hmm. And then she didn't win. And I was horrified. I was baffled. I tried to become involved in the Democratic Party. What I ended up involved in was this like women's club where you'd like have speakers. Like you weren't actually making any decisions. You were hearing people talk about a book. That was all really frustrating because I was like, who's doing anything? What are we pushing anything toward? And a friend who was a folk musician said, you know, we are starting this DSA chapter. You should come to a meeting. And I was like, ugh, the socialists. And I was like, all right, well, I'll come to your meeting because we're friends, but I'm not saying comrade. And I went to the meeting and I was just so relieved they were actually doing something, just anything. They had.
5: What were they doing? They were taking over the Democrat Party. Now they've either taken over the entire Democrat Party or they've successfully intimidated the people who have taken over the Democrat Party. But what does that mean for you? Well, headline, Democrat Governor Mara Healey, that's of Massachusetts, signs a sweeping Massachusetts bill allowing abortions up to birth. The guardrails are all gone. And if you live in a blue area, I've been telling you this for years, and I've been right for years, and so I'm going to tell you again, and I know it may hurt to hear. There is no bottom. It doesn't exist. Because the guardrails are gone, there is no insane, demonic, left-wing position that they can take where Democrat leadership will step in and say, that's too far. That is gone, completely gone. It only goes down and down and down from here. All right? All right. Let's get to some emails. Next.
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5: It is the Jesse Kelly Show on a spectacular Tuesday. 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Zookeeper Jesse, as a young boy, if you didn't wound bugs and toss them into spider webs, chalk can't even save you. It just reminds me of this story. Look, we didn't have smartphones, all right? And lots of times we weren't allowed to stay inside. Again, I hate to do the grandpa back in my day thing, but your parents would make you leave, and they wouldn't even know where you were. You just went and got on your bike, got with your friends, and you were just gone. And they're sitting around thinking, well, hopefully we see him again. And that was how it was. So you got to go make your own entertainment. I did this in various ways. I already told you before about my failed attempt to trap all the hornets underground. That didn't go that well. We had in our garage this gigantic wolf spider. A gigantic wolf spider. Remember, they're not poisonous to humans. They are poisonous, but they can't hurt people. So it was no big deal. And he had this gigantic web. And apparently this dude was freaking starving. So this is how we entertained ourselves, me and my buddies. We would go to the yard and we would get a grasshopper. And we kept trying to get the biggest ones we could find. And we walked up to the net. And we threw this grasshopper up into the net, and then we would just sit there. And it's not like you had to sit around for a long time. The grasshopper's sitting there, oh, no, I'm stuck in the net. And down comes the spider immediately. I know, Chris, I know. I'm getting a little squeamish now just talking about it. It was so creepy. But honestly, God is amazing with the way he made these creatures. The spider gets down to the grasshopper, and he just starts using his little feet. And he just starts spinning him. And I wasn't close enough to know whether he's spitting a web on him at the time or he's using the web. He's just spinning him and spinning him and spinning him. And the grasshopper's still alive, but he's getting basically wrapped up in rope the entire time. Spins him, and then left him. Spun him till he stuck and then left. Okay. We would sit and wait. Well, when's payoff here? What's happening? For some reason, the spider would never do that while we were there. He would grab him and spin him. Then we would have to walk away. We'd come back later. The grasshopper, he would be on the ground in the garage, fully intact. If you looked, you'd say, that's an alive grasshopper, except you bent down and looked. There were two puncture wounds in him, and he was empty. Empty. Wolf spider stabbed him, killed him, and sucked him dry.
6: Everybody, so they're trying to mess with your ability to vote, just to break it all down. You've got the Supreme Court. They just sealed the deal with this case that just came up recently, the Calais decision, which basically took the power out of the Voting Rights Act, which was designed to protect your right to vote. So you got the Supreme Court doing its thing. Then this president is trying to push this SAVE Act, which basically would require that for people to register to vote, you're going to have proof of who you are through a passport, which a lot of them.
5: That's crazy. Hey, Jesse, I have often wondered how the soldiers marching off to war would be fed. I would assume that's a bad idea, that there were people who went ahead and shot game, prepared the meat and set up a chuck wagon, so on and so forth. But how were thousands of soldiers fed on a daily basis, or were they fed regularly? Says his name is Jeff. So this is an insanely nerdy question, which I love, of course. It's also a question that it's very complicated because it completely depended. Let's just start here. Armies, the best armies, as Napoleon said, an army runs on its stomach. It's not just the weapons you're bringing along. You have to spend a lot of time preparing the food, preparing the water, or coming up with a plan to make sure your men eat. Because I'm here to tell you right now, the baddest dudes on the planet, the baddest dudes who have ever lived on the planet, after so many days without water or food, they are nothing. Nothing. They're useless. They have to eat. Your body requires it, especially when you're burning that much up. So the most powerful, most successful conquerors in history, they all understood this can't be like a side item. It's, hey, we got the bombs and bullets, we got the spears and stuff, right? And, hey, did someone get food? No. For a guy like Napoleon, I mean, I brought up Napoleon. For a guy like Napoleon, He had basically a completely separate military. It wasn't a separate military, but it was almost that. And their entire job was to be where the troops were marching to that day and have lodging and food and rations set up for them. And you have to be there a long time in advance, and you have to have a plan for such things. You, if you want to feed an army here, you've got to harvest grain months beforehand and get the bread. It is insanely complicated. And what's funny about that is the lack of that, it's what doomed so many barbarian armies throughout history when they squared off against a major civilization. You look at the numbers and you say to yourself, wow, those barbarians are just going to absolutely mop the floor with them. Hey, anyone got any food? No, huh? Well, I'm going back home. I'm hungry. Just didn't work out that way. In fact, I have a real quick example for you. Before I get to that example for you in history, I'll get to this. Money. It's not just Chris that likes to save money. We all like to save money, myself included. Switching your wireless plan to Pure Talk has got to be the easiest way to do that, especially when you can feel good about where you spend your money. Pure Talk isn't like the big wireless companies who fund all this street communist filth. Pure Talk is run by a Vietnam veteran, and they believe American jobs should be for Americans. They hire Americans. I'm big on that. They're not going to strap you down with some service contract, some cancellation fee. Nope. 100% U.S. customer service, run by a Vietnam veteran, and a fraction of the cost of the big guys. Pick up your phone. dial #250 and say Jesse Kelly. #250, say Jesse Kelly. We'll be back.
15: From the WMAY newsroom, I'm Mike Whitmacher. The Abraham Lincoln Presidential Library Museum will be holding a ceremonial event to honor the two men who were killed in the 1908 race riot. Ceremony will take place on Friday, August 14th at the intersection of 11th and Madison at 11 a.m. Soil from the spots where the men were lynched will be irreverently collected for display at the Abraham Lincoln Presidential Library Museum. Eventually, the jars of soil will be added to a national collection remembering the victims of racial terror lynching. After Governor J.B. Pritzker's signature on Friday, rideshare drivers can unionize in Illinois. A new law seeks to regulate and classify plastic pellets as a pollutant, and the state will exercise greater oversight of a federal prescription drug discount program. Those are a few of the 75 new laws the governor signed as he works through the legislation sent to him in the spring legislative session. He signed over 350 of the nearly 400 bills that lawmakers sent his way, leaving him with about 20 more to consider in short order. Two related bills will bring more state oversight of a federal prescription drug program known as 340B drug pricing program. Congress established that program in 1992 to give steep discounts on prescription drugs to community health centers, safety net hospitals, and other providers that serve large numbers of uninsured or Medicaid patients. The Illinois Secretary of State's tent at the Illinois State Fair could prove to be quite helpful. Alexei Janulius announced on Tuesday that the office's tent at the fair will allow you to apply for a real ID, renew a driver's license or vehicle registration, explore family history through free genealogy searches, meet award-winning Illinois authors, and enjoy free activities for kids. You'll also be able to apply for a Persons with Disability placard and join the Illinois Organ Tissue Donor Registry. For more news, visit WMAY.com.
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0: Here's your updated News Channel 20 Storm Team forecast. Lulls of aloft around 76 tonight under partly cloudy skies. Winds out of the south, 5 to 10 miles per hour. Chance of thunderstorms tomorrow, highs around 92. Partly cloudy skies tomorrow night. Chance of thunderstorms, lulls dip down to about 73. I'm meteorologist Laura Lockwood on 97.7. 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Right now, 81.
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5: It is the Jesse Kelly Show on a wonderful Tuesday. And if you miss any part of the show, you can download it. iHeart, Spotify, iTunes. So have you ever heard of the Battle of Alesia? Siege of Alesia? So I'm just going to give you the five-minute version. I've done a longer show on this before, but it's unbelievably fascinating. Caesar, this is along the lines of what we were talking about. Why am I talking about this now? I don't know. I feel like it. Julius Caesar, he wants glory for himself, wants to make a name for himself. So he comes up with reasons to invade Gaul, France. All these Gallic tribes are up there, and Caesar invades Gaul. Now, back to the logistics question. Caesar was, of course, amazing at this too. He always knew his army had to eat. He always had a plan to acquire, to maintain food for his troops. Part of the Roman advantage when it came to military stuff, by the way, was Roman roads. I know that's incredibly boring, but when you have modern, wonderful roads, at least modern for the time, your army can get to a place much quicker and safer than another army that didn't have any roads at all. It also allows things like food, medical supplies to flow back and forth a lot faster. You guard those routes. Make sure you got food trucking up and down those routes. Can maintain an army for a long time, right? So Caesar invades Gaul. The Caesar invasion of Gaul is a massive story that I won't get into at all. It's long. It's fascinating. It's got everything you could possibly want. Barbarians and Romans and torture and near death. It's an amazing tale. Finally, Caesar finds himself at what amounts to the last Gallic stronghold, Alesia. It's a hilltop, a plateau. It's fortified. The Gallic leader, his name was Vercingetorix. And the Gauls were separate, but they realized we're in so much trouble. We better elect one dude to kind of bring us all together. This is our only shot. Vercingetorix is inside of this fort. So Caesar, he builds a wall around the base of the fort to lay siege to the whole place, builds a wall around it. And again, he has goods and supplies coming in, so his men are well fed. And he correctly assumes the men inside that place, they may have some provisions, but not that many. But word got out from Alesia that Caesar was besieging, you know, the final stronghold. Word got spread throughout Gaul. And this massive army, and who knows how many people there are. I've heard 200,000, 300,000. No one knows. It's too old. We'll call it 200,000. 200,000 troops start marching towards Caesar as he's laying siege to the place. So, I mean, he's just one of a kind. Caesar says, okay, no problem, when he finds out about it. He builds another wall, an outer ring outside of his siege ring to keep the army that's coming out. He then puts all these booby traps and things up around there. But the most important part of the story, probably, depending on which version you read, but one of the most important things is this. I mean, this barbarian army far outnumbered Caesar's army that's coming to wipe him out. He's surely dead, right? No, they couldn't eat. Yeah, for a half a day, for a day. Get some barbarians out there. Hey, here's a battle axe. Put on some face paint. Go chop someone's head off. He's your man. By day two or three, he's looking around saying, anyone got any food? I'm hungry. One more story, sorry. Genghis Khan is famous for a lot of things. One of the things he's most famous for is crossing something that's known as the Gobi Desert. The Gobi Desert. It's in Asia. Don't worry about it. You can go look it up if you like. Obviously, it's a desert. It's a large desert. And it was thought to be impossible to cross it. No army could cross it. Maybe, you know, a few dudes could cross it, but no army could cross it because a desert is not going to have enough water, basically, to support a large army. It's certainly a large army on horses. The man's got to drink. The horse has to drink even more. It's not going to work, right? Genghis Khan did it. But when people tell that story, they kind of fast forward through the most important part. He didn't just show up and say, tough it out, boys. We're going through the desert. He had an entire advanced party riding through the Gobi Desert for a long time, mapping every bit of it out. Okay, the army can get to here where there's water, and then the next day we will have to travel southwest to here where there is more water. This was a very long way of me telling you the logistics of feeding and supplying large armies is a gigantic endeavor. A gigantic endeavor, and it's one of the things the United States of America has done really, really well. A lot of that's due to our Navy, but technological advances. Just what we did in the Pacific War is one of the great feats any nation has ever accomplished. To shuttle that much oil, food, men, medical supplies across the freaking Pacific Ocean? This is before supersonic jets, mind you. I know we had planes, but they weren't flying from San Diego down to Guadalcanal. I promise you that. We not only had this army, we supplied this army across the Pacific Ocean. That's awesome. Trump administration drafts visa reforms to reduce displacement of American workers by imported labor. Again, awesome. More of that. All right. Couple of Iran items. Here was Scott Bessent.
3: The Strait is never going back to the way it was because the Iranians have used or tried to use it as a choke point. What we are going to see over the next 2 years, the Strait's going to become irrelevant. It is going to become just another body of water. And I would say that more than 50 or 70% of the energy that moves through the Strait now is going to go through underground pipelines.
5: Know how we were talking about how it's going to take a while? Scott Bessent says 2 years. Obviously now the world is going to work towards making sure that Strait is irrelevant. Now here's the bad news. Look, that's good news. We knew that they were going to try. They were going to make improvements. He says 50 to 70%. Here's bad news. What if this war doesn't end until then? I don't know that that's the case. What if it doesn't end until then? And this is what we're facing back home.
7: Non-college voters on Trump. Hello. Okay, in the 2024 election, he won him by 13 points, right? That was the reason he won. He won among non-college voters, a very strong performance amongst them. And that, of course, was the reason he was able to win because college voters were against him. But look at this now. Minus 19 points. We're talking about an even bigger shift here. We're talking about, what is this? This is a 32-point shift away from the president of the United States when it comes to his key core political group.
5: That's not good. Neither is this.
7: Net favorability rating, the MAGA movement, non-college adults. Back in October of 2024, look at that. On the plus side of the ledger, positive, plus 6 points. Down we go into the Atlantic Ocean now. Look at this movement. Now minus 22 points. That is a shift, Johnny B, of 28 points away from the MAGA movement away with non-college Americans. So the bottom line is the group at which the Trump movement was built upon, they are shifting away and saying, we don't like MAGA anymore.
5: Well, we lost our base. Other than that, things are going well. Let's do a couple emails, maybe make fun of these commies a little bit more before we check out of here. Before you do anything else, I need you to do me a favor. I need you to go on chock.com, C-H-O-Q.com, and I want you to look at what they have. Just look. Go look at what they have. I think you're going to be shocked to realize there are natural herbal supplements for like everything. Chalk has the best ones. And whatever you're looking to improve, Chalk has stuff for you. 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
5: It is the Jesse Kelly Show, final segment of the Jesse Kelly Show on a wonderful Tuesday. You can email us your love, your hate, your death threats, jesse@jessekellyshow.com. This is fascinating old audio someone dug up from Communist Mayor of New York City, Zohran Mamdani.
6: Because I think that minority communities, because we have never had representation, we are tied much more to identity. White communities, they've had representation forever. And so for them, their tie is a little less identity and a little more ideology. And so what I mean by that is we have a lot of voters here who think of themselves first as progressive voters. Mm-hmm. And so we reach out to them speaking about our platform, our progressive platform. And you're very right that you need someone in the middle to be a validator, someone to tell them to trust us, believe in us.
5: Isn't it wild how open they are about lies sometimes? He's saying that on camera. That was public stuff. What's he talking about there? Well, hey, we're voting tribally. We're going to operate tribally. Politically, when we achieve power, we are only going to take care of our tribe. But we understand that white liberals, they want to hear about communism. So we'll go to them and we'll tell them, hey, communism's great. Hey, I love communism. Big commie guy. Give me power. If you're wondering how this dude became the Democrat nominee of Michigan, that's how.
8: I don't have to tell you that the same exact forces that drove native peoples from their land 2 centuries ago, destroyed Black Wall Street a century ago, bombed a building decades ago, and tried to ban Sharia law not a decade ago, that those forces are alive and well today.
5: Also, Chris, I listened to this a couple times. I can't decide if this is a new Jasmine Crockett accent or if she's turned up the volume on the other Jasmine Crockett. I mean, you know Jazzy.
11: People's accent.
5: Well, she went on Jimmy Kimmel. She said this.
11: Beating kids, yeah. Allegedly. Let me put the allegedly on there, y'all. I mean, like, there's a lot going on, like putting water on his. He was doing a lot. I'm just saying, like, there's a lot of nonsense that's popping off.
5: Now, degenerate producer Corey had an interesting theory when that was playing. In fact, I'm going to play it again, and I'm going to listen to his. After I tell you his theory, I'm going to play it again, and I'm going to hear it. Jimmy Kimmel wasn't hosting Jimmy Kimmel Live. It was an actor who was hosting it in his place, and a black actor who was hosting it in his place. Degenerate producer Corey, he thinks that's what turned the accent up a notch. Let me listen.
11: Beating kids, yeah. Allegedly. Let me put the allegedly on there, y'all. I mean, like, there's a lot going on, like putting water on his. He was doing a lot. I'm just saying, like, there's a lot of nonsense that's popping off.
5: I think you're right. That's why I'm not getting old as ZipRecruiter, Corey. All right, because I don't need to replace you guys quite yet. 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Hey, Jesse, you've spoken about the affordability situation recently. I'm a financial advisor. People like to blame boomers, and even though it doesn't seem fair, there is some truth to it. They bought houses and watched the values go up 5, 6, 10 times the purchase price and are now sitting on a pile of equity through nothing they did. It's also shocking to me how many boomer clients come right out and say, I don't want to leave anything for my grandkids. I want to spend everything. Well, hold on a second. If I can push back on that, I don't have some obligation, no matter how old I am, to sell my house if it's gone up in value or gone down in value. My house, it's not public property. It's not for the public's use at all. My house is for my use and my family. So, I mean, I've heard this criticism of older generations that they bought up houses when houses were a lot cheaper. Now the value has gone through the roof, and now they're sitting on them. But what do you want them to do, be homeless? I don't know that I buy into that. And I don't know that they were the ones controlling that market anyway. Remember, we not only have ridiculous monetary policy that inflated all this stuff, we've brought in 100 million foreigners who are renting and buying homes. That inflated all this stuff too. You want to get housing prices back down, you get 100 million foreigners out of the country. Now, as far as I'm not leaving a dime to my kids and grandkids, look, people do what they want. I'm leaving everything to my kids. I mean, there's a chance we find a charity or something like that, a couple too, that we leave some money to, but I'm leaving everything to my kids. I'm even more passionate about this now than I used to be because I

Thanks for the jobs. Mamdani is declared Florida's Economic Developer of the Year as residents flee New York City for the Sunshine State. Just remember that Zohran Mamdani is not sitting around feeling badly because he ran people out of New York City, because he is actually trying to destroy New York City. The destruction is on purpose. Senate confirms Todd Blanch after a handful of GOP holdouts threatened his nomination. Well, this came down to a 50-49 vote, so it was we had to scrape them all together in the end. Trump got his attorney general. I don't think he'll get another one, so Todd Blanch is going to be the AG for the remainder of Trump's term. That's generally how that goes, so let's hope he keeps going. Trump tackles autism epidemic and signs new executive order reducing the number of vaccines recommended for children. I'll just say, I mean, I don't know everything about what vaccines do and don't do, what the cause or may cause. I read all the stuff you read, and I don't know who or what to believe. But I will tell you this. Someone told me that there are some children who receive 72 vaccinations. That's a lot. That sounds like a lot. Cassidy blasts Trump over vaccine order, claims the president has no expertise to make these changes. Okay. I wonder what Bill Cassidy said about the COVID shot. Look, if you're going to cite your medical expertise, I have every right to go back to the last pandemic and see how right you were. And if you weren't, maybe you don't have the expertise. We will do it again tomorrow. That's all.

0: 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I've been surfing here since I was a kid. Now, seeing my grandson out on the water, it means everything to me. Watching him and taking in the blue waves, the sea breeze, the blurry horizon.
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3: ABC News, I'm Dave Packer. Voters in six states Tuesday choosing candidates for November. In the South Carolina Republican Senate special election primary, ABC News projecting Darlene Graham, sister of the late Senator Lindsey Graham, will face Ralph Norman in a runoff. And ABC News projecting Lisa Damith wins the Minnesota Republican gubernatorial primary, besting MyPillow founder Mike Lindell, who is having trouble accepting defeat.
4: I'm not going to sit by until these numbers are explained. Someone's going to have to explain to me why we were polling 7-9 and these numbers came in.
3: President Trump confirming in a report that when he departed the NATO summit in Turkey last month, he was spirited off the old Air Force One and onto a military jet using a catering truck. A Marine veteran reunited with his family after he was held in a Russian prison for 4 years. Robert Gilman released on humanitarian grounds amid growing concerns for his health, and he was taken to a Texas hospital. This is ABC News. It's been a year since the National Guard was deployed to Washington, D.C. to tackle crime in the district. Brigadier General Leland Blanchard wouldn't comment on crime data, but tells us that what his troops are doing is working.
5: Well, I can't really talk to the things that happened before we got here, right? I've got to focus each and every day on the men and women that are under my charge. And so from my perspective, if you're the victim, that's one too many. And so our charge is to make sure that each and every day we're out there on the streets, we're where the community needs us to be, and we're going to respond.
3: The mission's been extended through January of 2029. Chicago Bears safety Kobe Bryant will miss 4 to 6 months after he had surgery on his injured left knee. Bryant was signed to a $40 million three-year

0: your deal as a free agent. Actor and comedian Tiffany Haddish has pleaded guilty to a misdemeanor alcohol-related driving charge stemming from a 2022 traffic arrest in Georgia. Other charges were dropped. Dave Packer, ABC News.
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3: From the WMAY newsroom, I'm Mike Windmacher. The Illinois Secretary of State's tent at the Illinois State Fair could prove to be quite helpful. Alexa Junilius announced on Tuesday that the office's tent at the fair will allow you to apply for a real ID, renew a driver's license or vehicle registration, explore family history through free genealogy searches, meet award-winning Illinois authors, and enjoy free activities for kids. You'll also be able to apply for a persons with disability placard and join the Illinois Organ Tissue Donor Registry. The Abraham Lincoln Presidential Library Museum will be holding a ceremonial event to honor the two men who were killed in the 1908 race riot. The ceremony will take place on Friday, August 14th at the intersection of 11th and Madison Street at 11 a.m. Soil from the spots where the men were lynched will be reverently collected for display at the Abraham Lincoln Presidential Library Museum. Eventually, the jars of soil will be added to a national collection remembering victims of racial terror lynching. For more news, visit WMAY.com.
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5: Here's your updated News Channel 20 Storm Team forecast. Lulls of aloft around 76 tonight under partly cloudy skies. Winds out of the south 5 to 10 miles per hour. Chance of thunderstorms tomorrow, highs around 92. Partly cloudy skies tomorrow night. Chance of thunderstorms, lulls dip down to about 73. I'm meteorologist Laura Lockwood on 97.7 and 970 WMAY. 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Right now, 81.
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0: from the heartland of America and the gateway to the West. Good morning, good evening, wherever you may be, across the nation, around the world. I'm George Norrie. This is Coast to Coast AM. Later tonight, dreams and what they mean. Here's what's happening. Emergency responders are racing to find survivors after that magnitude 7.4 earthquake struck the country of Colombia, killing more than 200 people already. The government has declared a national disaster, and world leaders have offered assistance. What a mess. Iran demanded reparations from us to compensate for damage sustained during this year's conflict. While President Donald Trump rejected Iran's request on social media, issuing his own demands that Iran compensate the world and the region for its funding of terrorism. The Pentagon is racing to purchase more missiles after the war with Iran and other conflicts have significantly depleted stockpiles, while Iran cemented its leadership with the appointment of six fresh generals as Iran signaled it is ready for a prolonged confrontation with the U.S. With more on what's going on, here's Tom Danheiser. Tom?
1: George, still all so confusing. Pakistan's Defense Minister Kawaa Asif said on Tuesday that the U.S. and Iran are close to some sort of an arrangement and that things are shaping up again in favor of a peace deal and arrangement. U.S. President Donald Trump told reporters Monday on the U.S. controls the Strait of Hormuz and insists Iran's economy is suffering due to the war. Mr. Trump also mirrored Tehran's demands for compensation for the damage caused by the conflict. Yemen has accused Iran-backed Houthis of killing six people in a double-tap strike on a commercial vessel in the Bab al-Mandeb Strait. Elsewhere, a UK Maritime Monitor reporter said an incident involving a container ship and military forces in the Gulf of Oman, while the U.S. military said it had fired Hellfire missiles at a Panama-flagged vessel sailing toward an Iranian port. U.S. officials have warned that the continued shutdown of the Strait of Hormuz could lead to a higher prices in oil and gas, and global oil prices rose today as the U.S. and Iran set stringent conditions on each other with the opening of the waterway. Meanwhile, President Donald Trump covertly flew out of Turkey last month on a smaller aircraft after feigning his departure on Air Force One, part of an elaborate ruse after U.S. intelligence detected a credible plot to fire a missile at Air Force One. We'll watch this out, George.
0: All right. Thank you, Tom. Dr. John Curtis, onlinecolumnist.com, with us here. John, it seems like Iran doesn't want this to end. What are your thoughts?
2: Well, I think it's time for a reality check, George. The U.S. strategy in Iran on this war has been an abysmal failure. And, you know they tried the carrot and the stick. I mean, Trump has been simultaneously threatening, you know, to destroy the entire civilization and then backing off and letting, you know, these low-end, diplomatic efforts that really no one really knows the connection that they have, if anything, to Iran, other than just, you know, making Pakistan and Qatar happy. But the sustainability of the U.S. action in Iran is not sustainable. We cannot run two carrier task groups and burn through the amount of munitions and that they've done over the last 6 months without creating a deficit for other potential military operations, the U.S., emerging threats and the like that can happen. I think what has happened in Iran is that they're using, cheap terrorist tactics with the drones and the, cheaply, crudely made missiles, to keep this thing going. And Trump is at a stage now where he doesn't have very many good options left. And really the only option, George, is to cut and run, to get out of this war, because there's no end in sight to it. And, unless, barring some miraculous diplomatic event that hasn't taken place over the last several months. We all know that. So I think the sustainability of, two carrier task forces has literally depleted the military to the point where it needs to find a completely different approach and maybe renewing sanctions again. But I think the military strategy is a failure. And I think the European Union knows that better than anybody because not one finger has been lifted in the EU to help the United States take control of that, the Strait of Hormuz. And the reason for that is that it's run by a very entrenched terror group called the IRGC. And the IRGC now, George, controls the Mullah government in Iran. So there's no way out of this. The Europeans know it. The anybody who's the military expert knows it. And there's no good options left other than finding a face-saving way out. I don't think there is a face-saving way out, to tell you the truth. I think the only way out is to, is humiliation and another bad example of military strategy, planning, and logistics, and the country is paying for it right now, especially with these escalating oil prices. And what Trump has done is basically turn the worldwide oil prices over to the Iranians, and it's creating massive havoc and increased prices all over the world, not just in the United States, but people are going to suffer for quite a while until Trump decides it's time to cut and run.
0: All right, thank you, John. But we can't let them get nukes, that's for sure. Toyota issued a major recall for over 500,000 Camrys in the U.S., approximately 655,000 globally, covering model years 2025 and 2026 Camry hybrids. A software glitch can cause the 7-inch instrument cluster display to stay blank at startup, deactivating the speedometer, turn signals, hazard lights, and warning buzzers. And nearly 30,000 pounds of imported raw beef from South America have been recalled in two states over the failure to reinspect the product after arriving in the U.S. What a mess. Let's check in with economic expert Catherine Fitz. Catherine, is there a quality control issue here? We're hearing about recalls. What a mess. What's going on?
3: Well, the first one I'm suspicious of because whenever they go after Toyota, it tends to be economic warfare, not real quality. Toyota is by far and away one of the most outstanding quality. I don't know if you've ever had a Toyota, George, but
0: No, I have
3: Toyota's
0: not.
3: number one in terms of quality. The Argentina beef story is more interesting because if you look at the Argentina beef system, which is extraordinary, it is already FSIS certified. So if it's inspected at the origin, which this beef was, it should be up to standard. Now, what is interesting is if you look at 2025, the CDC estimates that 75,000 people were hospitalized for food-related diseases and 1,400 died from food-related. On this Argentine beef story, we have not one complaint of anybody getting sick or anybody dying. And again, remember at origin, it was FSIS expected. What we know are two things. One is that during the last round of cuts in the federal government, about 9% of the inspectors were cut. And so you have very few inspectors covering the whole country at the port of entry. So it could be a paperwork thing because of things running thin. But the other thing is, if you look at the Argentine currency, it's down 99% over the last 10 years. Extraordinary drop. And there's a plunder game going on in Argentina. We saw some of the tech brothers moving in and buying properties, and there's a real effort to accumulate land by some of the worst plunder players in the country. or in the world. So my question is, is this a real concern with food quality, or is this, because I would say those resources would be better off figuring out what killed 1,400 Americans last year, and make sure it doesn't happen this year. Or is this just an effort to, sort of get more control in Argentina? I don't know. We don't know. But I think if you look at the amount of money pouring into surveillance equipment in the United States, everybody knows where everything is. You know what I mean?
0: They sure do, yeah.
3: And so maybe we ought to spend less time surveilling Americans and more time making sure our food is quality and nobody's dying in the hospital from food poisoning.
0: All right, thank you. Catherine's latest book, Protecting Your Assets, just came out. Thank you, Catherine. The only total solar eclipse of this year will have people looking at the skies as darkness falls on its path across parts of Northern Hemisphere tomorrow. First, if you've never had the opportunity to see a solar eclipse, what you are watching is the moon passing in front of the sun. It occurs somewhere on Earth about every 18 months, but in one particular spot on the globe, they could happen hundreds of years apart. It's supposed to start tomorrow at 1 p.m. Eastern Time. Should be great to watch. In a moment, Christopher LaPrette joins us. We're going to be talking about unseen influences from past lives and how they affect us right here on Coast to Coast AM.
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0: And welcome back to Coast, George Norrie with you. Christopher LaPrath with us, holds a master's degree in human dynamics and has spent more than two decades exploring consciousness and the human potential. He was raised in a haunted house in northern Idaho and learned very early on that reality is often more than it appears. Christopher, welcome to the program.
10: Thanks so much, George. It's great, great to be here.
0: What was it like?
10: It's been a dream of mine.
0: What was it like for you being raised in a haunted house?
10: It was scary. It was in northern Idaho, George. And we moved into this house when I was about 6 years old. I started first grade in that house, and how we ended up in this house is my mom was a small town in northern Idaho, and she had the only beauty salon in town. And so my dad had a horrible, horrible temper, and he would chase us down the streets sometimes at night with shotguns or axes.
11: Oh my God.
10: And she was very embarrassed and was worried about what the neighbors thought. So, and I understood, I understood, you know, because she was the main breadwinner for the home. And, but she didn't want the neighbors to know what was happening in the family because the whole town gossiped and it all took place in her beauty shop. So it really was affecting her business. So she moved us out of town, 15 miles out into the woods. And the house was definitely haunted. We heard poundings on the door. It sounded like the walls were going to come in. Footsteps were constantly pacing on the upstairs back and forth. It sounded like a 400 or 500 pound man trying to walk across the upstairs. You know, we heard like horses in the basement. And it was just, I wrote the book, it's called Trestle Creek, Things the Dead Fear. Yes, it's about the dead, but it's also about the living and how they get stuck in a pattern. Like my mom had been married to my dad for 35 years and did not know how to get out of it. And so there's many people alive today that are really kind of dead inside, George. And so that's my passion, is to breathe some life back into people with these heavy energies that can be on them.
11: How long did you stay, Christopher, in this haunted house?
10: We were there. I had to condense it for the book, of course. But we were there about 4 years.
11: 4 years too long, I bet, right?
10: Yeah, it was absolutely. But, you know, we didn't have the term cognitive dissonance back then. Right. You know, where you try to make things right. But we were trying to make things right. But after a while, you could only blame the water pipes so much because of the pounding, right? Because then I began to really see things. And the odd thing was, is my whole family heard all of this. But I was the one that actually saw things. But when I went to tell my parents or my brothers and sisters, they said, oh, no, that's just your imagination. So it wasn't until toward the end of the book, I hope I'm not giving away too much, but my mom was in, the way I tell the story is, it's like she lived in a 150,000 square foot home on the river denial.
11: Right.
10: You know, she was just denying everything and trying to explain it, you know, but she didn't really have the doorknobs. She didn't have the experience. She didn't have the neural connections in the brain to experience or to explain the supernatural, right? These paranormal happenings. But the night, one day at night, I was about 6, 7, 8 years old. And I walked by the front window, picture window that looked out over the woods. And my grandfather was sitting out there. And I can picture him to this day. And he was standing out there, but he lived in Nebraska. We were in northern Idaho. But I was a little confused, but I thought, because I as a child, I didn't understand distances, but I was just excited to see him. I ran and told my mom, you know, I tried to drag her to the window, and she was just like, you know, Grandpa's in Nebraska. Go play. Well, about 20 minutes later, my aunt from Nebraska called and said that their father, my grandfather, had passed away
11: about an hour before. And that was him.
10: And that's when she looked at me. I'll never forget the look on her face. She's like, oh my gosh, he is actually seeing these things. And it gave her hope to divorce my father, because she knew her father now was actually there guiding her and helping her.
11: She finally started to believe your visions, right?
10: She did. She really did. And it broadens our reality. And that's, I think that's my passion, is what I do, is helping people get out of this constriction, this constrained thought of what they believe reality is. You know, your new show, Werner Heisenberg said, he's the founder of quantum physics. Strange Universe. Yep. So Werner Heisenberg said, the universe is stranger than we can think. That's why I think it's a great show, you know, for you calling it Strange Universe.
11: Yeah.
10: And helping people understand that reality is just much, much bigger than we can ever imagine.
11: You talk a lot about seeing the unseen. Now, what exactly does that mean?
10: So it's seeing what is operating underneath the story that someone consciously tells about their life. And I know that personally because we had in my family this cognitive dissonance to try to make things right or explain things away, but we could actually never look at the operating system that was underneath that story. So I may see now like inherited family patterns, belief systems, past life experiences, projections, you know, from family or society, or energies that don't necessarily even belong to the people that I'm having a session with.
11: Stay with us, Christopher. We're going to take a short break. We'll pick it up from there when we come right back. Christopher LaPrath with us. His website is his name, linked up at coasttocoastam.com.
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0: From the WMAY newsroom, I'm Mike Widmacher. Governor J.B. Pritzker said that he believes Chicago Bears do not want to move to Indiana. Pritzker said at an agricultural event in McLean County that Indiana Governor Mike Braun claimed he's bringing the Bears to the Hoosier State as a re-election ploy, but Pritzker does not believe that is happening. Republican candidate for Illinois Governor Darren Bailey said it's too late to convince them to stay and called Pritzker's words empty promises. The National Football League team and Illinois lawmakers have gone back and forth for months at a potential agreement to keep the Bears at a site the team owns in Arlington Heights. Illinois lawmakers failed to approve an agreement this spring. The Bears announced in June they plan to build a stadium in Hammond, Indiana. The Illinois State Fair has announced a new merch stand that will be located at Illinois Avenue across from the Skyglide. The merch stand will offer visitors the opportunity to shop for exclusive Illinois State Fair apparel, as well as merchandise from that evening's grandstand concert. Merchandise stand will be open each day of the fair from 10 a.m. to 11 p.m. A vehicle crashed Tuesday morning on the property of a Chatham daycare center that was the site of a fatal crash last year. Chatham police said a westbound vehicle left Walnut Street and struck a light pole and an awning support at Why Not Outdoors. Police said the vehicle did not strike the building. Officers found the vehicle on its side with its two occupants inside. Both occupants were quickly extracted with no serious injuries reported. Police said the driver showed no signs of intoxication or impairment, and the crash appeared to be due to a medical emergency. Why Not Outdoors staff reported no children were injured, with most of them not aware the accident had occurred. The facility remains open. Four children and a staff member died when a vehicle crashed through the facility in April 2025. For more news, visit WMAY.com.
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2: Here's your updated News Channel 20 Storm Team forecast. Lulls of aloft around 76 overnight under partly cloudy skies. Southwesterly winds 5 to 10 miles per hour. Sunshine mixed with clouds at times again. Wednesday, chance of thunderstorms. High temperatures reach up to 92. A meteorologist, Laura Lockwood, a 97.7 and 970 WMAY, Springfield's News and Talk. 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
4: The problem is the stupid banks will loan you so much money that they put you in bankruptcy because they don't have an off button. 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
1: And welcome back, George Norrie, along with Christopher LaPrath, as we talk about the strange and unusual. Christopher, I'll let you finish your thoughts about seeing the unseen.
9: Thanks so much, George. I really think it boils down to maybe the paranormal isn't outside reality. Maybe it's outside our current definition of reality. Because to me, what's fascinating is that people often think they're making completely independent choices when they're actually responding to architecture they did not consciously build. It maybe have come from their families, you know, from ancestry, that type of thing. So when I work with someone, impressions come to me like images, feelings, patterns, and I'm not so much interested where they came from, but I'm interested in seeing if whatever that belief system is, whatever that habit, wherever their life is that still serving them? And if it isn't, why are they still carrying it?
1: That's a big question, isn't it?
9: Yeah.
1: When you first started getting involved in the strange and unusual, what was that beyond your childhood? What else did you see in your adult life?
9: Well, as a child, I thought it was absolutely normal. As an adult, especially, you know, when you're a young man, you were trying to maybe impress people. And so you were afraid of what other people would think, or you were afraid of being wrong, right? I would see these things and try to just ignore it. And I learned early on that there weren't very many people that I could relate to. And I think that going back in the 1950s and 60s with my mom, there was nobody she could talk to about the paranormal, supernatural, anything like that. But one of the turning points was I saw, for instance, this child getting their hand caught in a car door. And I didn't say anything about it. And within about 10, 15, 20 minutes, the child got his hand caught in the car door. And I'm like, you know what? It's really important that I speak up. And I'll give an example of that. My son and I were at a restaurant. And this waitress comes up to me. But there was another woman with her that I saw. And this woman was her sister, and the sister said, tell her about the Barbies. And I just spoke up. I said, you know what? I don't care if this sounds crazy, but your sister's here. She's talking to you about playing with the Barbie dolls when you were little, and that it's extremely important for you to get back into fashion. And the girl busted up, just sobbing there at our table as our waitress. And she told us, after she choked back the tears a little bit, we could understand what she was saying, is she had been praying as to whether she should go back to beauty school or not and leave the waitressing. And for her, that was a important sign for her to go back to beauty school, finish her schooling, and open her own beauty shop, which was her dream.
1: Was she mystified by how you knew?
9: I think, George, it's the way I approach it. Because if I came into your house and your house looks normal, but I was a termite specialist and I said you had termites, I'm just going to be very matter of fact about it.
1: Right.
9: And not care if you believe me or not. You know, so what I see is patterns or also living person's patterns or architecture, like their beliefs, their assumptions, their expectations, and those narratives that go on in their head. Sometimes I can actually see they're like their head spinning. I can share another story if you like.
1: Sure, I'd love to hear it.
9: I I was doing a session with this man over Zoom, and I instinctively knew that he had to call his best friend in to listen to this session. And I spent about 30 minutes just kind of explaining how the process works. And then I laid the bombshell on him. I said, you believe you're a murderer. You believe you killed someone. And I'm telling you, she's standing here telling me to tell you it was not your fault. And George, he let out a gasp and a sob at the same time. And he literally fell off his chair, and his friend had to catch him. When he was 16 years old, he was taking three other kids home from school. Two of them were girls. They were sitting in the back seat, and his best friend was in the front seat. And his best friend, for whatever reason, you know, just kind of an unconscious kid, reached over and jerked this guy's wheel. And the car lost control, and the girl was killed. Now, the reason I wanted to tell you this story and share this with everyone that's listening is this was a block to him and who he was, and he spent the next 20 years basically punishing himself. He married a woman who was narcissistic and abusive mentally, physically, and beat him up. But that's what he thought he deserved.
1: He deserved, right?
9: Yes. Yeah. Yep. And once that cleared, the next day I get a call from him. He was in Washington State going over Snoqualmie Pass, and he pulled over and he was sobbing again. And this, he said, Chris, he said, this girl was sitting beside him in the car seat as a spirit, laid her hand on his shoulder and said, it's going to be okay.
1: Oh, wow.
9: And he ended up divorcing his wife. And now he's with one of the most beautiful women inside and out. And he has an incredibly productive and happy life. But it also unlocked his gifts. And that's what I love doing. Is we don't understand some of this architecture that we've lived under that was from our parents, from religion, from politics, from society, from education, from school. We don't understand some of these things that block us. And so that, to me, is what's really important, is this, I call it reality architecture. Right.
1: Why do you think this happened to you to give you this ability to see the other side?
9: You know, everyone's brain is like a fingerprint. There are no two brains exactly alike. And so I actually went to a neuroscientist and had my brain examined. And the reason I did that, I knew I'd had these gifts. But what really pushed me over the edge to have this neuroscientist examine my brain is I had gone to dinner with my best friend. I'd known him for 20 years. We're sitting across the table. And George, the left side of his head, all of a sudden I saw, was completely bashed in. There was blood everywhere. And I went into kind of this shock. And he looks at me and he goes, what's wrong with you? And I go, why is the left side of your head bashed in and there's blood everywhere? He goes, he looked back and he goes, I never talk about that. You've known me for 20 years. I've never told you about that. Only my family knows about that. How do you know about that? And I went, I don't know, John. But what happened is 50 years ago here in Phoenix, he and a girl were walking through Papago Park and they were mugged by three guys. And John only had a dollar on him, and that made him mad. So they took a tire iron and bashed in the left side of his head, left him for dead, left the girl for dead. They both survived.
1: Over a dollar.
9: And this is where then John had a pattern that was set up. And I had a client of mine who was a neuroscientist that I referred John to go see, because I knew John needed some brain work. And so then I went to go see the neuroscientist. And when the neuroscientist did all these tests, I know this is kind of a long way to answer your question, but when he did the tests, he comes back and he says, I want you to be honest with me. And I said, okay. He goes, how much LSD do you take every day? And I went, what? I can barely have a beer. I've never taken LSD. Why would you ask me that? He said, because your neurons fire like they are on LSD. But we know you're not on LSD, so we've never seen a brain structure like this. Again, I'm using the analogy of the fingerprint. My fingerprint is completely different than yours. And we don't know, we've never seen a test like this. And I had my son tested too. And both of our parietal lobes are at over 200% above what is average.
1: Wow. So it's genetic for you.
9: You know, it must be, George. But also, I've then been doing some research. I know this is getting into an alien thing. But my great-grandparents, my grandfather, when he was a little boy, about 10 years old, would work in the fields with his father, my great-grandfather, and they would talk about ships that would appear, UFOs. They didn't have any word for it back then, but that would land, and they remember seeing them, but they have no memory beyond that.
1: They were probably abducted.
9: Exactly. That's my... Back then, George, we didn't talk about this stuff. You know that. You know, you just didn't talk about it. You had to do some research and some digging and look at some of the stories. And very similar with my grandfather on my mother's side. He was a very religious man. The one that I saw in the yard that I talked about earlier, he was a very religious man, and he was a healer. So, yeah, there's genetics involved, I'm sure. But also, I have this insatiable curiosity.
1: When the dead come to you, do you summon them up, or they just show up like that case where the lady in the dolls?
9: Yeah, they show up. I'll give you one of my most dramatic experiences. I was reading for this gentleman. His wife was there. His mother-in-law was there. And this young man appeared behind him.
1: That only you could see, right?
9: The only one I could see. And this young man is telling me to tell Justin, the father of the family, to go take that scuba diving trip. And Justin started to cry. And it was his best friend. They had been best friends since first grade, all the way through high school. And for 2-3 years, they've been planning this huge scuba diving trip to the Bahamas that they'd always wanted to go on. Well, Justin had gotten his father's gun. Justin's father had sold him the gun. Justin bought it. And then his best friend wanted to buy the gun. So Justin sold him his gun. And the best friend was cleaning it. And I guess you know the rest of the story. Went off, killed this young man. But Justin had lived with this horrible architecture of guilt, that somehow this was his fault. And it had just constricted, George, his life so much. And he just knew from that he was free. very much like the gentleman I was telling you about who thought he murdered this high school girl, that the guilt, shame, blame was released. And that's part of somehow of what I do, is to help actually in a like a psychokinetic way. Psychokinesis is move these energies out of people's fields, especially around that type of blame, shame, or guilt.
1: Does it seem that the dead, Christopher, have a message for the living?
9: The ones that show up, they definitely do. They definitely do. But a lot of times, George, they're anonymous. You know, I know as a young child, I didn't just see ghosts and demons and that type of thing. I also saw angels. And I know absolutely without a doubt that we have these guiding forces that are for our good and best. And sometimes the messages come through them. I don't know who they are.
1: We're going to take a short break, Christopher, and come back and chat more with you about your life experiences. And we'll open up the phone lines on Coast to Coast AM.
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0: In celebration of Shark Week, there's been a summer shark sighting at Stellar Steak and Shake. 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
4: ABC News, I'm Dave Packard. Confirmation from President Trump that he secretly ditched Air Force One. The president now acknowledging that he flew out of Turkey last month on a military jet after the NATO summit. Primaries Tuesday across six states in the South Carolina Republican Senate special election primary. ABC News projecting Darlene Graham, sister of the late Senator Lindsey Graham, will face Ralph Norman in a runoff. Other ABC News projections, Lisa Damoth wins the Minnesota Republican gubernatorial primary, besting MyPillow founder Mike Lindell, having trouble accepting defeat.
5: When you're favored 3 days ago by 9 points, this is mathematically, it looks impossible.
4: Damoth will face Senator Amy Klobuchar, the projected gubernatorial winner for the Democrats. The death toll in the hundreds rising after that 7.4 magnitude earthquake that shook Western Colombia. At least 1,600 homes damaged or destroyed. This is ABC News. Luigi Mangione returned to a Manhattan courtroom for a final pretrial hearing before jury selection begins next month in a state murder case. Mangione has pleaded not guilty to gunning down UnitedHealthcare CEO Brian Thompson on a New York City street in 2024.
6: I think the big unanswered question from this entire conference today is how exactly they're going to go about selecting a jury. So the judge confirmed plans that this would begin with September 8th, jury selection for a fully anonymous jury, but he didn't address what the questionnaire was going to look like, what the jury charge might look like, how he was going to instruct this jury.
4: ABC's Peter Haralambos, the judge ruled that jurors will be kept anonymous over harassment concerns. Toyota's recalling 655,000 Camry vehicles worldwide because a display error on the 7-inch display could deactivate safety indicators. And LeBron James will play his first game with the Philadelphia 76ers in the NBA's opening night against the New York Knicks. Dave Packer, ABC News.
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2: From the WMAY newsroom, I'm Mike Windmacher. A vehicle crashed Tuesday morning on the property of a Chatham daycare center that was the site of a fatal crash last year. Chatham police said a westbound vehicle left Walnut Street and struck a light pole and an awning support at Why Not Outdoors. Police said the vehicle did not strike the building. Officers found the vehicle on its side with its two occupants inside. Both occupants were quickly extracted with no serious injuries reported. Police said the driver showed no signs of intoxication or impairment, and the crash appeared to be due to a medical emergency. Why Not Outdoors staff reported no children were injured, with most of them not aware the accident even occurred. The facility remains open. Four children and a staff member died when a vehicle crashed the facility in April of 2025. The Illinois State Fair has announced a new merch stand that will be located at Illinois Avenue across from the Sky Glide. The merch stand will offer visitors the opportunity to shop for exclusive Illinois State Fair apparel, as well as merchandise for that evening's grandstand concert. Merchandise stand will be open each day of the fair from 10 a.m. to 11 p.m. For more news, visit WMAY.com.
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5: Here's your updated News Channel 20 Storm Team forecast. Lows level off around 76 overnight under partly cloudy skies. Southwesterly winds 5 to 10 miles per hour. Sunshine mixed with clouds at times again. Wednesday, chance of thunderstorms. High temperatures reach up to 92. A meteorologist, Laura Lockwood, on 97.7 and 970 WMAY, Springfield's News and Talk. 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
1: Our special guest, Christopher LaPrath. We're taking calls with Chris this hour here on Coast to Coast as we talk about the unseen and the other side. Sea Crane has what you need to stay ready when severe weather knocks out your power, and it happens. 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
1: And welcome back. George Norrie, along with Christopher LaPrath. His book is called Trestle Creek, Things the Dead Fear. This is the Trestle Creek in Idaho, I assume, Christopher?
5: Yes, it is.
1: There's another one in Montana, I think, a smaller one.
5: But, yeah, there could be.
1: What do the dead fear?
5: Being stuck, George. Looping. Repeating over and over again. A lot of times we have recurring dreams, right?
1: Right.
5: Sometimes they're nightmares. But when we're dreaming, we don't know that we're in the dream, right? We don't know that we're dreaming. And we just wake up, maybe we're in a cold sweat, maybe we're shaking, maybe we don't sleep the rest of the night because the dream was so disturbing. But once we wake up, we can kind of calm ourselves down and know that that was just a dream. That's what people get stuck in, repeating, marrying the same type of person over and over and over again. For instance, give you an example. Keep running in, going for the same type of job and the same things in that job happening over and over again. What I love looking at is what is underneath that? What is creating that stuckness? Because my mom was stuck in this marriage. And it wasn't, again, literally, it is things, the dead fear that keeps them stuck. And a lot of times they don't even know that they're dead. And the other aspect is a lot of people keep repeating the same pattern without even noticing it's a pattern. And so that's what I love doing, what I do.
1: Good for you. Would you call yourself a medium as well?
5: Yes. With the limited English language, medium, psychic, those type of terminologies have been used, among other words, George, to describe what I do.
1: That is so true. If there's one thing you'd like a listener to take away from tonight's chat with you, what would that be?
5: Use this mantra. What else is possible for me? What else is possible? And I think giving your mind that puzzle, the brain has a way of eventually figuring it out. When my son was born, I knew I could not keep existing by keeping, I basically stuffed all of my gifts. But when he was born, I knew I could not live like that anymore. And so I began to ask myself, what else is possible here for me? What else is possible here for me? And eventually, solutions do come. And just being curious, the other thing, George, that I would share with listeners, because seeing a spirit isn't the most important thing, you know, that I do, or it isn't the most important thing, proving that you have a gift, but seeing what the living can't see about themselves is the most important thing.
1: Right.
5: So just being curious as to how come this is happening? What is it that I'm seeing? What is it that I'm not seeing that I'm safe to see now? What is it that I'm not seeing that I'm safe to see now?
1: Did your father ever come around and change?
5: No.
1: Never did. Sad.
5: He died angry. He died very disturbed. But like one of my teachers told me, George, well, you either get it now or you get it later. It could be 10 lifetimes from now, 100 lifetimes, but it's really better to get it now. And so that's what I've devoted my life to,
1: good
5: is
1: for you.
5: Getting it now.
1: I'm going to guess he had a horrendous childhood himself.
5: He did. Yeah. It was very, very traumatic.
1: That's sad.
5: I knew I had to break that pattern no matter what it took. And not that I have the secret sauce, but that's my passion, because it's helping people break some of these patterns that have maybe been in their families or from trauma that they've experienced in their lives.
1: And Tom says you'll do some readings as well about the dead for people?
5: I will. And it may not be about the dead, George. It may be about dead people that are around them, but that are in the living condition.
1: Okay.
5: But that are just not aware.
1: All right. Let's start with Debbie in New York. Hi, Debbie. Welcome.
6: Yeah. Hi, George. Hi, Christopher.
5: Hi, Debbie.
6: Christopher, I'm very unhappy in where I'm living. There's a lot of negative occurrences have happened to me over the years. My loved one, Jordan, who was famous, by the way, he was a famous private investigator. He worked on the TV show Canon was modeled after his life. He worked on the Son of Sam case and a lot of famous cases. I know he's around me, but anyway, he was much older than me, passed away 2018. He would have wanted me to relocate. He had suggested it before he was passing. I'm just very unhappy where I'm living. A lot of negative occurrences have happened to me through people and such. And, you know, I keep on going back and forth, like, where should I relocate to? Or should I just move a few towns away, maybe live 6 months in, you know, somewhere else and then come back? I'm just extremely unhappy. And I just would like to know what you see, and, you know, psychically, intuitively. Because if you can guide me from any intuitive, guidance, I would really appreciate it, okay?
5: Absolutely. Well, Debbie, number one, I pulled a feeler card. So you think of it this way, Debbie. You have the stereo on, you have the radio on, you have the blender on, you have all of these electronic devices, the phonograph, the CD player, you have them all blaring at one time. And because you're very intuitive and you're very empathic, you're picking up too much of what other people want for you, or you're picking up what other people want for themselves. This is, if I have permission, I can help you clear this confusion. If there's a confusion, you're picking up too much feeling, too much noise. Let's put it that way. That's why I use the idea of the phonograph on and the CD player on. You're picking up too much noise. Okay. So think of it this way, Debbie. Think about it. There's a difference between going, hey, I'm really hungry, but I don't know what I want. Okay. There's a difference between that and going, you know what? I want pizza. Right? Follow me? Okay. Yeah. So this is where I help, but for you, I have your permission to move some of this noise so that you can hear your own self as to what you want. Because the feeler card is getting back to that childlike joy. And where is going to bring me the most joy? I would just keep asking yourself that. Okay. And there's something, I don't know what's around 30 miles away from you, but there's something within that perimeter as well.
1: And that's not that far, Chris.
5: No.
1: All right. Good luck, Debbie. When you get these impressions, how do they come to you?
5: They're, so the best way I can describe it, George, is they're pictures. They're absolutely just pictures. And I could just see a lot of this. I could see this noise around her that she was just picking up. She's very sensitive. Some people are very, very sensitive. You know how like some people have, they can smell wine and they can tell where it came from and what kind of soil, right? That it was grown in. They have these extrasensory or expanded sensory perception, I should say. And she's one of them. And I just see this reverberation around her, around the noise. So it's different with everybody, but I don't just visualize the person. I'm actually visualizing their energetic field.
1: Next up, let's go to Suzanne in Minneapolis. Hi, Suzanne.
7: Hi, George. Hi, Christopher.
5: Hi, Suzanne.
7: Hi. I have a friend that passed away, my friend Vicky, in 2015. I wonder if she had any advice for me.
5: Yes, Vicky. Oh, Suzanne, she's like, don't settle for a standard love. Go for the love of your life. Know that it's out there. Stay with it. Absolutely fall back in love.
7: Oh. That's interesting because I'm afraid to get married.
5: Yeah, that's why she's bringing this up, right? Because now that she's on the other side, she has this whole different perspective of freedom, and the fears that we had on this earth are just kind of useless. Like they're, yeah, they're just useless. So she's talking about the lovers and that you're absolutely worthy of being loved. And to bring in this counterpart with you to build something and create something together.
7: Wow, thank you.
5: Absolutely.
1: Good luck, Suze. Does the other side want to help us?
5: Absolutely, George. Yeah, absolutely. You know, and I know that everyone on the show that's listening tonight, everyone actually on the earth has, I don't want to call it extrasensory perception, but I do want to call it expanded sensory perception. Let me give you an example. George, have you ever been thinking about somebody and they call?
1: Oh, all the time. All the time.
5: Yeah. Okay. For you, that's a very simplified illustration that I'm using that I think most people can relate to. Or they'll be thinking about a song and they'll turn the radio on and the song is playing, right? We all have these expanded sensory perceptions, and it's a matter of, so everybody has muscles. You have muscles, I have muscles, but you and I probably don't look like Arnold Schwarzenegger.
1: No, right? Far from it.
5: Or Mr. Universe. So it's being able to clear away what no longer serves you so that you can make time to go to the gym to build the muscles. So my point of telling you that is everyone has these expanded sensory perceptions, but it's clearing the way of these old belief systems, old energies, past lives, whatever it is, clearing them away so that you can go and build muscle or expand on these expanded sensory perceptions.
1: When these events happen to you, do you anticipate them or do they just happen?
5: Like, tell me, what events?
1: Let's say you're thinking about a person who's passed on. How do you connect with them?
5: So if you're thinking about a person that's passed on, they're around, they're there with you at that time.
1: Are they always there?
5: So this is going back to your show, you know, Strange Universe, right?
1: Right.
5: And I think we touched on this a little bit. It's an unlimited universe. Is it Avi Loeb? He was the astrophysicist from Harvard.
1: Yes.
5: He says that we're a tiny, tiny island in a vast ocean of ignorance. So to answer your question, from my experience, yes. Because you know the idea of when you split a photon, right? There is no, you can take them miles apart, these split photons, and make a change in one, and instantly that other photon changes, right?
1: Big time.
5: So they are there. You know, to help you answer this question, I went to this recording studio that I was thinking about recording my book in, and this husband and wife sat down with me, and we talked for an hour about the, you know, what it would take to record my book, blah blah blah. And when I get up to leave, the woman says to me, she goes, you know, I knew who you were and what you do when you came in here. And if you had said that my father was around me, I would have kicked you out right away. And I went, oh, well, good thing I didn't talk about your father being around you. And I go, why would you? Why? She goes, because my minister said that when loved ones die, they go to God. And if anyone tells you different, that they're around you, then they're from Satan.
1: They're the devil. They're demons.
5: Yeah. And I said, well, then I guess I'm glad I didn't tell you that your father was around you. And she started laughing. I said, well, can I ask you a question? She goes, sure. I said, you've been going to church for a few years, right? She goes, oh, yeah. I said, well, then where's God? I said, wait. I said, your father's with God, right? She goes, yes, yes. Okay. And I said, well, where's God? And she looked at me, and George, you should have seen the light in her face. She like, oh, God's everywhere. went, okay, well, your father's with God and God is everywhere. Then God is here with you. Yeah. Okay. Well, then your father's here with you. Right. And she got it. And she knew that this minister was just feeding her BS.
1: Have you ever met Daniel Brinkley?
5: No.
1: He was a great guy, died three times, came back, of course. It would be a great pairing with you, Chris.
5: Sounds interesting. I love it.
1: At least you didn't have to go to the other side, right?
5: No. No. I see plenty of it, believe me, George. I see plenty of it while I'm here.
1: Where do people get your book, Trestle Creek?
5: Amazon. You can order it right on Amazon.
1: We'll be back in a moment with more with Christopher LaPrath. 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

0: from the WMAY newsroom, I'm Mike Widmacher. Governor J.B. Pritzker said that he believes Chicago Bears do not want to move to Indiana. Pritzker said at an agricultural event in McLean County that Indiana Governor Mike Braun claimed he's bringing the Bears to the Hoosier State as a re-election ploy, but Pritzker does not believe that is happening. Republican candidate for Illinois Governor Darren Bailey said it's too late to convince them to stay and called Pritzker's words empty promises. The National Football League team and Illinois lawmakers have gone back and forth for months at a potential agreement to keep the Bears at a site the team owns in Arlington Heights. Illinois lawmakers failed to approve an agreement this spring. The Bears announced in June they plan to build a stadium in Hammond, Indiana. The Illinois State Fair has announced a new merch stand that will be located at Illinois Avenue across from the Skyglide. The merch stand will offer visitors the opportunity to shop for exclusive Illinois State Fair apparel, as well as merchandise from that evening's grandstand concert. Merchandise stand will be open each day of the fair from 10 a.m. to 11 p.m. A vehicle crashed Tuesday morning on the property of a Chatham daycare center that was the site of a fatal crash last year. Chatham police said a westbound vehicle left Walnut Street and struck a light pole and an awning support at Why Not Outdoors. Police said the vehicle did not strike the building. Officers found the vehicle on its side with its two occupants inside. Both occupants were quickly extracted with no serious injuries reported. Police said the driver showed no signs of intoxication or impairment, and the crash appeared to be due to a medical emergency. Why Not Outdoors staff reported no children were injured, with most of them not aware the accident had occurred. The facility remains open. Four children and a staff member died when a vehicle crashed through the facility in April 2025. For more news, visit WMAY.com.
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5: Here's your updated News Channel 20 Storm Team forecast. Lulls of a low around 76 overnight under partly cloudy skies, southwesterly winds 5 to 10 miles per hour. Sunshine mixed with clouds at times again. Wednesday, chance of thunderstorms, high temperatures reach up to 92. A meteorologist, Laura Lockwood, a 97.7 and 970 WMAY. 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
1: Next hour, we're going live to Europe to talk with Bonnie Buckner about dreams, so get ready for that, and then we'll be chatting with her later on. We'll be back in a moment with Chris LaPrath and take final calls with him. And Chris has been mentioning a couple times tonight our television show, Strange Universe. Tom will tell you how you can link up with that.
2: 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Chris was one of our very first guests on the show. 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
1: And welcome back. George Norrie along with Chris LaPrath as we talk about The Other Side. His book is called Trestle Creek, Things the Dead Fear. Chris, what's new for you after this? What's your next project?
11: Well, I'm working on the movie, actually, for Trestle Creek, Things the Dead Fear. I've gotten the script written, and, you know, our mutual friends in L.A. Are going to be helping me with it. So I'm excited to put this story in a visual way that people can understand.
1: That's exciting. Let us know when it's ready, okay?
11: I will definitely do that, George.
1: Back to the phones. West of the Rockies, Fred is with us in the state of Washington. Fred, go ahead.
12: Yeah, hi. Thank you for taking my call. And I want to thank you and Tommy and other call screeners for your kindness and excellent work and great guests you bring on.
1: Well, thank you, really, Fred. Wonderful.
12: You're welcome. Christopher, I wonder whether you see something that is keeping me stuck. I feel like something is possibly holding me back, and I need a direction and need to move forward and make money. What do you see for me?
11: Well, Fred, the first thing that came up for you is breakthrough. So earlier in the program, I talked about start making this mantra. What else is possible here for me? What else is possible here for me? And then do you just release and clear, destroy and uncreate all of those other times in your past when things did not work out for you? Can you just obliterate those out of your field completely now? And I can help you do that.
12: Yeah.
11: So the brain wants to make connections, Fred, where it wants to, you know, this relates to this green dot, relates to this green dot, relates to that green dot. If you can sever those connections from the past and any of those other failures, and especially anywhere where you're carrying any of your father's failures, can you just release, clear, destroy, and create that right now?
12: Oh, okay.
11: Does that make sense?
12: Yeah.
11: So you've got the breakthrough card. So give this about 3 weeks, okay? But what else is possible here for me? Change your thinking about from why aren't things working out for me to what else is possible here for me? And you've got this breakthrough coming big time.
12: Exciting. Thank you.
11: Absolutely.
1: All right, good. Good luck. Is that your psychic you're tapping into, or is somebody from the other side helping you?
11: Oh, George, I don't know. I think
1: really?
11: It's both. I really do. I think it's both. I really, it's just a matter of, yeah, I've never really questioned about where sometimes it comes from, but I always ask for their guides to come through. I always ask for their angels. And that's what I hear.
1: Next up, let's go to Nancy in Massachusetts. Hello, Nance.
13: Hi, George and Chris. Thank you very much.
1: Sure.
11: Hey, Nancy.
13: Hi. I have two weird feelings. One is that I made a really bad choice in my life a long time ago, and there is no way to verbally fix it, because I feel I need to at least verbally fix it. And the other is I keep feeling that my mother's in the house with me, and it creeps me out more than being comforting.
11: Yeah, that would be too. So the first thing I get is there's a lot of confusion in your family, number one. So you ever heard the term not my monkey, not my circus?
13: Not really.
11: Okay. So there's a term out there that goes, hey, not my monkeys, not my circus. It's, and what I'm seeing here is like an energetic cleaning. And I can help you do that right now, of just pushing this stagnant energy out of your house and out of your energetic field that's causing this cacophony. It's a confusion that you're, it's a belief system that you have to figure life out. So anywhere where you've been taught that, hey, you're smart, you need to just figure this out. And anywhere, especially when you were little, kids don't have the brain to, the brain isn't developed. They can't figure it out. Or anywhere where you've had to been put in charge of trying to make peace, can you just fire yourself from that job?
13: I can try. I don't.
11: Okay.
13: Yeah,
11: well, Yoda says, like when I ask the question, what I mean by that is when I ask that, I help you push it. Okay. So you can't drive and push your car if it's stalled by yourself. So this is like energetically helping you push the energy around this confusion. So, you know, Yoda says from Star Wars, there is no try. There is do or do not, right? So this is me helping you move this and move this confusion out. And all that's necessary is to answer the question yes or no, because it's completely up to you.
1: What about her mother hanging around, Chris? Do you see that?
11: Yeah, that's part of the confusion. Okay. So what I would recommend is just letting your mother know in a very kind way that this is not her place anymore. There's her loved ones on the other side that will be there to take her, and that she does not belong there. You are fine. You're going to be fine. You do not need her around, because you're picking up this energy around her death and the confusion that was around her death.
1: Okay, good luck, Nancy. How long does it take, Chris, for a wandering soul to realize it's dead or whatever it is?
11: Oh, George. Well, I'll tell you a story. I went to another recording studio in downtown Phoenix, and they'd had several people see this Native American gentleman walking in the back of the hallway. And of course, when I came in, I definitely saw him. And that, I don't know if you've ever been to Phoenix, George, there's it's down on Indian School Road. Well, they named Indian School Road because there was a school for Native Americans there. They called it Indian School. And these kids were, it was bad. Georgia was really bad. And this kid had been there, I don't know, 100 years, walking back and forth down to Salt River and back. And he just happened, he wasn't even aware he was walking through a building, but I just had to get his attention and let him know that, hey, it's like waking somebody up from a nightmare, right? I don't know if you've ever done that, you know, a buddy, a partner, they're having a nightmare and they're shaking and they're yelling and you just gently touch them and you go, hey, wake up. It's okay. It's a dream. That's similar to what I do, but they can be in that cycle for hundreds of years.
1: Let's go to first time caller, Aaron in Salt Lake City. Hi, Aaron.
14: Hi, George and Chris. Hey, I just wanted to share a similar experience I had to what you shared at the beginning of the show, Chris. Several years ago, I was a young adult living at home still, and my grandfather was sick and in the hospital. And my mother had come home from work on her lunch break, and I had the summer off. And I got really lightheaded all of a sudden, almost to a point where I almost fell over. It's funny that you made the Star Wars reference a minute ago, because I kind of thought the same thing. And my mother left to go to work, and then immediately came back home, and she was in tears, and her sister had called, and my grandfather had passed away. That Star Wars reference would have been something that I would have got. And I just knew in that moment that he had passed on. I just wanted to share that experience is all. So anyway.
1: All right. Thank you, Aaron.
11: Thank you, Aaron. And he's definitely still around you in a big way.
1: How many people have sense of the other side, Chris?
11: You know what, George? I think everybody does. It's just not trained. Or it's just, it's ignored. You know, pretty much everybody I've ever met, they see things in their peripheral vision, flashes of light or streaks or spots, or they'll smell something. They'll feel they can be in a really good mood and then all of a sudden be in a really bad mood.
1: Yeah.
11: And they just are not aware that they passed through some kind of spirit or entity or force or whatever you want to call it. So science right now, we grew up, you know, knowing the five senses, right? Sight, smell, hearing, taste, blah, blah, blah, touch. But they've discovered at least 26 more senses. And I'll give you an example. One of them was the, I'm not an astrophysicist, but when the sun flares, that magnetic impulse hits the earth, scientists know where and when those are going to hit the earth. And so they turned on they started watching the closed circuit TV cameras in the area that they knew that these energies were going to hit. 5 to 10 minutes before the energies were going to hit, the streets cleared. People went inside. The beaches cleared. People got in their cars, went home. They, on some level, knew that this expanded sensory perception was in play, and they went inside to protect themselves.
1: Animals have that sense.
11: Yes. Absolutely.
1: International one. Let's go to Don in Alberta, Canada. Hi, Don.
15: Hi, George. Hi, Chris. Hi, Christopher.
11: Hey, Don.
15: I got to say, Chris, or Christopher, you're very well-rounded. I used to get messages to deliver to people, and the biggest problem I had was when I delivered to them, they'd break down crying or whatever the case may be, or in some case, I would actually have to make physical contact to send the energy over, which I was quite uncomfortable with, but whatever. Anyway, actually, as I was listening to your show, you're talking about repeating programs. There was, because I'm beside a secondary highway in Canada, we call them the RCs, but there was RCMP, Royal Canadian Mounted Police. There was 6 cars went to the reservation. It's like an outdoor place where they stuck them. anyway, and then later two ambulances followed, but they keep having this recurring pattern of crime. I don't know if it's because of the way they were treated or this or that, or anyway, but anyway, I just thought it was interesting. And the fog was really weird. It was like little circles. And so you could still see the vehicles and you can still see, but it's like little circles floating in the sky. But anyway, you're very perceptive. And the biggest thing I found is even sometimes when you deliver a message to a person, they don't take the instructions. Like that you get from above that you get, and then you pass it on to the person. So what does it take? We have to.
11: Okay. So
1: go ahead, Chris.
11: Yeah, no. So there's a couple of things that I'm getting here, Don. You definitely are a seer, but my mom had this expression that I'd like to share with you when somebody would tell her their opinion about something.
1: 30 seconds, Chris.
11: My mom would say, I could give a rat's ass about that. So this is like a piece of art. You're going to have critics of Van Gogh, people that hate Van Gogh, people that love Van Gogh. You do you, Don, love yourself and love what you do. You're a good seer.
1: Chris's website is linked up at coasttocoastam.com. Thank you, Chris. Keep in touch. We'll be back in a moment to talk about your dreams on Coast to Coast AM.
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4: ABC News, I'm Dave Packer. Voters in six states Tuesday choosing candidates for November. In the South Carolina Republican Senate special election primary, ABC News projecting Darlene Graham, sister of the late Senator Lindsey Graham, will face Ralph Norman in a runoff. And ABC News projecting Lisa Damith wins the Minnesota Republican gubernatorial primary, besting MyPillow founder Mike Lindell, who is having trouble accepting defeat.
5: I'm not going to sit by until these numbers are explained. Someone's going to have to explain to me why we were polling 7 and 9 and these numbers came in.
4: President Trump confirming in a report that when he departed the NATO summit in Turkey last month, he was spirited off the old Air Force One and onto a military jet using a catering truck. A Marine veteran reunited with his family after he was held in a Russian prison for 4 years. Robert Gilman released on humanitarian grounds amid growing concerns for his health, and he was taken to a Texas hospital. This is ABC News. It's been a year since the National Guard was deployed to Washington, D.C. to tackle crime in the district. Brigadier General Leland Blanchard wouldn't comment on crime data, but tells us that what his troops are doing is working.
6: Well, I can't really talk to the things that happened before we got here, right? I've got to focus each and every day on the men and women that are under my charge. And so from my perspective, if you're the victim, that's one too many. And so our charge is to make sure that each and every day we're out there on the streets, we're where the community needs us to be, and we're going to respond.
4: The mission's been extended through January of 2029. Chicago Bears safety Kobe Bryant will miss 4 to 6 months after he had surgery on his injured left knee. Bryant was signed to a $40 million three-year deal as a free agent. Actor and comedian Tiffany Haddish has pleaded guilty to a misdemeanor alcohol-related driving charge stemming from a 2022 traffic arrest in Georgia. Other charges were dropped. Dave Packer, ABC News.
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1: From the WMAY newsroom, I'm Mike Windmacher. The Illinois Secretary of State's tent at the Illinois State Fair could prove to be quite helpful. Alexa Junilius announced on Tuesday that the office's tent at the fair will allow you to apply for a real ID, renew a driver's license or vehicle registration, explore family history through free genealogy searches, meet award-winning Illinois authors, and enjoy free activities for kids. You'll also be able to apply for a Persons with Disability placard and join the Illinois Organ Tissue Donor Registry. The Abraham Lincoln Presidential Library Museum will be holding a ceremonial event to honor the two men who were killed in the 1908 race riot. The ceremony will take place on Friday, August 14th at the intersection of 11th and Madison Street at 11 a.m. Soil from the spots where the men were lynched will be reverently collected for display at the Abraham Lincoln Presidential Library Museum. Eventually, the jars of soil will be added to a national collection remembering victims of racial terror lynching. For more news, visit WMAY.com.
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9: Here's your updated News Channel 20 Storm Team forecast. Lulls of aloft around 76 overnight under partly cloudy skies. Southwesterly winds 5 to 10 miles per hour. Sunshine mixed with clouds at times again. Wednesday, chance of thunderstorms. High temperatures reach up to 92. A meteorologist, Laura Lockwood, on 97.7 and 970 WMAY, Springfield's News and Talk. 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
1: Up next, we're going live to Europe to talk about your dreams with Bonnie Buckner. 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
1: And welcome back to Coast, George Norrie with you, Bonnie Buckner with us, PhD, founder and CEO of the International Institute of Dreaming and Imagery, is the author, as I mentioned, of Secret Mind, Unlock the Power of Dreams and Transform Your Life. She will relate experiences working with dreams, unlocking creativity and increasing resilience, explaining how dreams are valuable to all of us. And here she is back on to Coast, Bonnie Buckner. Hi, Bonnie. How you been?
5: Hey, George. Good morning or good evening. How's it going?
1: Looking forward to this, indeed. How'd you get involved in dreams and dream interpretations?
5: You know, it started when I was a kid, and I had a bunch of nightmares, and I had a moment where I was thinking, you know, I don't want to have these nightmares anymore, and I did my whole kid logic and thought maybe I'll just never sleep, and how can I keep myself awake, and I realized that wasn't going to work. And it just sort of hit me. I need to figure out how to, you know, deal with my nightmares, shift them, and I'll teach that to other people. And so it's been an interest ever since.
1: And it's turned into a booming career for you, hasn't it?
5: It has. It has. It's my mission, let's say.
1: Good for you. Well, later on, we'll take calls and we'll even solicit some dreams and see what you think of them. All right?
5: Perfect.
1: What is it about the human body that dreams? Is it some quirk in the brain that's trying to work on overdrive when we sleep? What is it?
5: So this is something that the sort of, you know, ancient traditions have, I think, in my opinion, much more of a handle on than modern science in many ways, because ancient traditions take into account exactly what you said, the body, the whole body, not just the brain. So we're in this very strange situation as humans where we have this sort of consciousness or spiritual side of ourselves that's crammed in a physical body, and we're having a physical experience on a physical plane. And there's some kind of need to understand what that is and what's happening. And dreams are sort of that ability to put into a form that we can look at and see, oh, this is what I'm feeling. This is what I'm understanding. These are new ideas. These are potentials that I have. So it's a way of speaking to us. It's kind of looking in the mirror of our inner self about what's happening, how we feel about it, what we understand about it, and what we want to do with it.
1: How many different kinds of dreams are there?
5: So in the tradition that I teach, which goes back to the 13th century in the Mediterranean,
1: Wow. We
5: look at seven different kinds of dreams. And those correspond to waking time experiences. So on one end of that spectrum are nightmares. And on the other end of that spectrum are dreams of light or union, where everything feels like it's all one. And we have in between that, dreams of what we call clear dreams, where you have both block and potential. So one of the things that dreams do is they help us to, in a way, it's our sort of emotional, mental, spiritual homeostasis. So, you know, if we get too hot, our body causes us to sweat, to come back to balance. But dreams are also a mechanism for us to bring our own emotional, mental, and spiritual life back into balance. So if I'm having a nightmare, I know that I'm imbalanced in some kind of way. If I'm having a great dream or a dream of light or union, I know that I'm having a moment, experiencing a moment of balance. And a clear dream kind of sets me in the moment of choice where I can shift something.
1: Lucid dreams are strange too, when you know you're dreaming in the dream.
5: Yeah, those are great moments to have when we wake up to our experience and we become lucid, because that's really when we can make a change. And I had someone email me this morning asking about lucid dreams. And the thing about lucid dreams, because everybody loves to talk about them, because it's this incredible experience of just kind of having two experiences at the same time, dreaming and waking. And the thing about lucid dreaming is that's a moment where we can bring our consciousness into that very experiential part of ourselves and really shift things. They've done studies on people. They've tasked people to write a haiku poem while being lucid in lucid dreaming. And they've compared those haiku poems to haiku poems that were written by people who weren't lucid dreaming, but in a waking state. And by independent raters, the lucid dream haiku poems were rated as much more creative. So it's a way of really accessing the things that are beyond what we're allowing ourselves to think about when we're awake.
1: And Bonnie, analyze this for me. I still do sometimes. Before I would go to sleep, I would concentrate on an event or a person that I wanted to affect. For whether it was a job or trying to accomplish something or get something done. And then I'd go to sleep thinking that my brain power or my dream state would take over and make things happen for me. And almost every time, within a day or two after I did that, I'd get a call from that person or something dramatic would happen and my goal was accomplished. What was I doing right?
5: Yeah, well, you were focusing. That's part of it. You know, we're so busy. We don't really spend a lot of time to focus in on, things that we're trying to manifest, like you just mentioned, or any other thing, because we're so moving quickly from one task to another, from grocery store to work to kids to whatever. And just focusing, it's like our mind is light, and when we focus it, it becomes, our thoughts are like a laser. So that's part of it. Anything we focus on becomes brighter and more intense, and it's sort of, in another sort of metaphysical way, it's sending a signal out to, a little thought signal, if you will, out to the people that you're wanting to let know that you want this job or whatever it is that you're specifically working on.
1: What creates the clairvoyant or the precognitive dream?
5: Yeah, those are interesting. You know, the way I talk about that is we're each an individual, right? But we're both humans. And so outside of our physical form, we have this sort of web or ocean of connection. And so when we're asleep and we let go of all of our own personal individual goals and things that we're working with and occupied by and emotions, we can sort of step into that bigger web or ocean, and we're like little satellite dishes, and we can receive certain things that are happening in the world or going to happen. You know, time is very limited to our physical experience, but when we get into dream time, it's not linear time, it's all time. So something that's going to happen, something that has happened, we can receive information about that. But the important thing to realize is we're the satellite dish. And so there's still our own subjective perception of what we're receiving. So we have to make sure there's no static on our end, because we can misperceive something. And we also have to remember we're just getting a slice of the whole picture.
1: Would you say that most successful people dream?
5: I have not put that to scientific study. However, I do know that when people really activate their dreaming, they become, and this is put to scientific study, they become much more creative. I know in the work that I've been doing for the last 20 something years, people are much more able to fulfill their goals, the things that they're working on and wanting to do in their lives, to transform past patterns, to be more perceptive at opportunities that are passing their way. I mean, that's part of the negative thing of being so busy all the time, and why your nighttime focusing back in the day helped you to, you know, tune into people. We also are constantly given opportunities throughout our days, but because we're not, you know, focusing on that, we miss them. And one of the things that dream work can do is to help us to become lucid, not only in our dream time, but become lucid in our waking time, which is to say, both states of consciousness are operating all the time, whether we're waking or we're dreaming. So we're hearing things that are being said beyond words. And those opportunities, we know how to sort of catch the moment, as one of the important teachers in this lineage I teach would call it, catch the moment and do something with it.
1: Some time ago, I had a caller call with a story of a shared dream. And he was at the airport, and he sees this woman coming down the airport with her suitcase. And he goes, oh, my God, that's the lady in my dreams. He goes up to her. He had to. He was going crazy. He went up to her and said, excuse me, I don't want to interrupt you, but I've been dreaming about you. And she stopped dead in her tracks and said, I've been dreaming about you. They ended up dating and getting married. What creates that?
5: I love this story so much, and I love your show because it allows for a discussion of mystery. And one of the things I, you know, do a lot of research on dreaming, and there's a thing in the scientific world that wants to sort of, you know, put their hands around every single thing. And there's a big space that's needed for mystery, because we are not going to explain every single thing. And I found my dream teacher in that a similar way. I had a dream that my father, who had already passed, met me in this incredible sort of mystical, you know, mist shrouded valley. And this bright red trolley came down with a woman who had one of those old antique record players, and it was bright gold and shining. And my father walked me into the trolley and sort of sent me down that way. And I sat there and I was captivated by the sounds and the music of this record player. And I woke up and I realized, oh, my dad is handing me off to somebody. And like 2 years later, I met my dream teacher. How?
6: I have no
5: earthly idea. But I do know that when we go into the dream space, all possibility is already there. So I tend to think about ourselves as walking sort of in a balloon. If the balloon is really big and we're small, everything looks linear, like a straight, flat path. But if you zoom out, you can see that we're walking this balloon and everything's contained in the balloon. We just have to keep walking until we bump into it.
1: And I've always called the dream state the wireless internet of life, where we're all, we're all connected somehow.
5: We are all connected. That's the thing. They call it in Australia the bush telegraph. And the dream time is a very real thing, and we are all connected, and we can tune into that.
1: Bonnie, explain the four-level compass. What does that mean?
5: So the four levels of dreaming are a way of looking at dreams, life, texts. It comes from the Jewish tradition that looked at the first level being story. This is what you and I are saying on a very basic level. It's what you write down when you have a dream in your dream journal. But beyond that story, there's something else. There's the second level, which is resonance or pattern. So things that are sort of echoing and tugging at you and repeating and pulling at you. And those then point to the third level, which is the real question. What does this all mean? And in that meaning-making process, we can move ourselves to the fourth level, which is the greater potential that is sort of hidden within that. And we can only get to that potential when we move deeper than story. And those four levels in the original Hebrew create an acronym for the word Pardes, or orchard. So it's a way of entering this orchard of understanding or transcendence in a way.
1: Fascinating. Why are some of our dreams provocative? Others are precognitive. And some are just there. They're like bland, if you could even remember them. They don't mean anything. They're just there. Why the difference?
5: Well, you know, we have different days. So there are moments in our days where we might have a moment of clarity, or we find ourselves at a place in our life where we're a little bit more open to receiving something. And then there's moments where we have too many things on our mind. So, for example, if I have to catch an early morning flight, first of all, I'm not going to sleep well. Second of all, I don't think I've ever remembered a dream on a day that I have to catch an early morning flight, because my mind is so busy and I'm not allowing myself to just drop into a full sleep, a fully receptive space. I'm afraid I'm going to miss my flight, so I don't want to sleep that well. So, you know, there are moments in our physical experience that we're not allowing ourselves to really fully open the door to dreaming. And it could also be we stayed out too late with friends and we ate a really spicy meal. All our body is that receiving space, the satellite dish, as I was talking about. And if it gets cluttered with a bunch of things, it's very difficult to get those clear signals.
1: What does the nightmare tell us? Is it a warning sign, or is it just some fluke?
5: No, nightmares are great. And I know most people don't talk like that, but nightmares are our sort of first responder, where we're having some kind of emotional or physical blockage. And so if we pay attention to the nightmare, most nightmares are about fear or anger. Other people call it fear, anxiety. Either way, these are sort of primary emotions, and they are either overly activated or blocked in some way. And so a nightmare helps us to see that, and we can engage with the nightmare and shift it. And also, and I sort of hinted at this earlier, every single thing that we use, all these different rubrics, the four levels of dreaming, the seven kinds of dreams, All of these things can be used to look at our waking time. And that's when shifts really, really, really happen, because we say so frequently things like, my boss is such a nightmare, or I have this nightmare project going on. We say that because we're having some kind of emotional reaction to that experience. And all experiences are able to be transformed in some way. You may still have that same team member, but we can find perspectives to where that team member is no longer a nightmare, and we can work in a more fluid way. Whatever the circumstance, we can find, and our dreams help us to do that, and lucidity helps us to do that, ways to shift our energies around it and engage with it in different ways.
1: Where do we get your book, The Secret Mind?
5: You can get it on Amazon. You can find it on my website, bonniebuckner.com. That'll lead you back to Amazon or your favorite bookseller.
1: We'll be back in a moment with Bonnie Buckner and chat more about dreams. Next hour, we'll take your calls, questions about dreams, or share a dream, maybe a strange, bizarre one, an outrageous dream. We'll take it when we come back.
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0: from the WMAY newsroom. I'm Mike Widmacher. Governor J.B. Pritzker said that he believes Chicago Bears do not want to move to Indiana. Pritzker said at an agricultural event in McLean County that Indiana Governor Mike Braun claimed he's bringing the Bears to the Hoosier State as a re-election ploy, but Pritzker does not believe that is happening. Republican candidate for Illinois Governor Darren Bailey said it's too late to convince them to stay and called Pritzker's words empty promises. The National Football League team and Illinois lawmakers have gone back and forth for months at a potential agreement to keep the Bears at a site the team owns in Arlington Heights. Illinois lawmakers failed to approve an agreement this spring. The Bears announced in June they plan to build a stadium in Hammond, Indiana. The Illinois State Fair has announced a new merch stand that will be located at Illinois Avenue across from the Skyglide. The merch stand will offer visitors the opportunity to shop for exclusive Illinois State Fair apparel, as well as merchandise from that evening's grandstand concert. Merchandise stand will be open each day of the fair from 10 a.m. to 11 p.m. A vehicle crashed Tuesday morning on the property of a Chatham daycare center that was the site of a fatal crash last year. Chatham police said a westbound vehicle left Walnut Street and struck a light pole and an awning support at Why Not Outdoors. Police said the vehicle did not strike the building. Officers found the vehicle on its side with its two occupants inside. Both occupants were quickly extracted with no serious injuries reported. Police said the driver showed no signs of intoxication or impairment, and the crash appeared to be due to a medical emergency. Why Not Outdoors staff reported no children were injured, with most of them not aware the accident had occurred. The facility remains open. Four children and a staff member died when a vehicle crashed through the facility in April 2025. For more news, visit WMAY.com.
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3: Here's your updated News Channel 20 Storm Team forecast. A heat advisory begins at noon today and remains in effect until 8 p.m. tonight. Mainly clear overnight with a low of 75. Southwest winds 8 to 15 miles per hour. Highs around 88. Wednesday, chance for storms. I'm meteorologist Laura Lockwood on 97.7 and 970 WMAY, Springfield's News and Talk. 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
5: We had filed bankruptcy back in 2019, and now we are back in debt again for a sum of about $118,000, not including my mortgage. There's a lot of things that I've done that my husband's not aware of. We are the poster child of trying to impress people. We put on this front, and I just want to get out of this cycle because I'm done.
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2: And welcome back to Coast, George Norrie with Dr. Bruckner. Bonnie is with us. Bonnie, they say we dream every night, we just don't remember them all. How do they know that?
13: Well, there's been a tremendous amount of in-lab sleep research, and they know that from both watching brain activity as well as waking people up at different moments where brain activity is indicating dreaming and asking them to recall exactly what they're seeing in that and experiencing in that moment. And interestingly, they've done the same kind of research. They can't ask animals, but they've been able to find the neural correlates of dreaming in all mammals, dolphins, a lot of different species, birds, but not reptiles, which is interesting in a lot of different ways.
2: What creates a recurring dream over and over and over?
13: Yeah, you know, think about this. I don't know about you, but I have people tell me often, I had a friend tell me this just a few days ago, when I asked, how's it going? Well, it's like Groundhog's Day. I'm dealing with the same problems over and over. So when we have some kind of an emotional tangle or some kind of belief system or pattern that is keeping us blocked, keeping our energy locked up in this pattern so that we can't stretch it and move it into different directions and new perspectives, we will first get a nightmare. This goes back to me saying that our nightmares are sort of our first responders. And this nightmare is signaling us that we're having some kind of blockage. So if you think about a nightmare, I'll give you an example. I had a long time ago this big project, and I was sort of feeling insecure about presenting it at this conference. So I was trying to get my colleagues to present instead of me. Mm-hmm. And I had this dream that I was a detective looking for someone who had committed a murder. And I'm going through this house with my colleagues. And all of a sudden I realize I get lucid in my own dream. And I realize, wait, these are my colleagues. I'm the one who committed the murder, and I murdered me. I'm part of me. And so I woke up and understood I need to, you know, suck it up, get a little bit more confident and show up at this presentation myself alongside them. So when we have these kinds of moments and we relate our dreams to something that's happening in our waking time and we make shifts, we can make those shifts in our dreams. And I'll tell you what I did with that dream. I closed my eyes and I exhaled three times slowly and then imagine that I'm back in the dream. And I went and found the me and resurrected myself. And it was very simple because as soon as I saw me that I had, you know, buried this part of myself, I pulled myself out of the dirt and I'm back to being alive. And it seems that this is sort of play acting, but it's not, because as long as we stay in our spontaneous imagery, which is different from fantasy, fantasy is what I really want to happen. Spontaneous imagery is being in real-time response to the images. So I didn't know what was going to happen if I found the body. I didn't know where the body was going to be. And I didn't know when I pulled myself up what was going to happen. So I just went with those images. And as soon as we do that, it shifts everything. It's a true depiction. They're not just fantasy images in our dreams. They're depicting our inner energies and the parts of ourselves that get tied up in these emotions. And so if we're shifting these things and we're working with our dreams and our nightmares, then we continue to have different dreams. But if we don't, let's say we ignore that nightmare, then it's going to recur, and it's going to recur in certain ways that are either going to move us around the same issue, or it's going to be exactly the same thing over and over until we get it. Now, that's in normal circumstances, but you also see this recurring nightmares happening with PTSD, for example. And mm-hmm. the most efficacious way of working with PTSD in these kinds of recurrent nightmares is working with the imagination, because it opens things back out again.
2: Didn't Rod Serling, the creator of The Twilight Zone, dream about The Twilight Zone before he wrote them?
13: I think he did, actually. Maybe not every single episode, but I remember reading something like that.
2: The idea, I think, came to him in a dream state.
13: Yeah. And you see how important that is? Think about how much that has opened up so many people's imaginations of looking at situations completely differently.
2: Same with songs and things like that, projects.
13: Absolutely. You know, the theory of relativity came from dreams. The sewing machine came from dreams. I really love the sewing machine story because it illustrates how we get ourselves stuck. So Elias Howe, who invented the sewing machine, he was coming up with nothing, just at a loss every time. And then he had a dream that some cannibals were carrying him off to roast him over a fire, one presumes. And he noticed that they had these spears, and the tips of the spears had little holes in them. And he woke up and realized that he had tried with the needle on the sewing machine, putting the hole every time on the other end, but it needed to be in the tip where the point is. And as soon as he changed that design, he cracked it, and now we have the modern sewing machine. And that's why dreams can be so, so, so powerful, because whether we're trying to invent a sewing machine, or we're trying to be a good parent, or we're trying to move something forward in our work, we tend to narrow our thinking and we sort of get stuck in it. We try and do the same thing, but louder, harder, with more effort, rather than trying a different way of looking at something. And so dreams sort of move us out of that narrow thinking, expand our imagination. And so if we're paying attention to that and we're allowing our imagination to be expanded every night, whether it's working on a specific thing or it's more general, we can bring that into our waking time to really enrich and expand our waking time experience.
2: Do our dreams change as we grow up?
13: Absolutely, because our living experiences change. I mean, one of the reasons that when we're dreaming as adults of places where we've lived before, for example, a lot of times people will say, you know, I'm in a house that I grew up in my childhood, or I'm in a schoolroom that was with my fourth grade teacher. These are really big experiences. They're formative experiences, and they're in our early years when we haven't had this whole encyclopedia of life experiences yet. So each one is really much more marked in our minds and in our bodies. So there's something in those formative experiences that's trying to tell us something about where we are today. So if it's the fourth grade teacher that we had to stand up in front of the class and we were horrified and we're dreaming of it as an adult, it may be because we're having that same experience, maybe at work or something like this. Or if there's something about our childhood, this sort of freedom of, you know, maybe we're playing in the sprinklers or something. It's reminding us of that experience. Experience is everything. We don't see the world the way anybody else sees the world. And that is something that neuroscience and scientists working in perception are really coming to understand. You know, we can look at coffee. Each one of us can say that is coffee. And yet none of us can explain how coffee smells, tastes, and makes us feel adequately. It's known only to ourselves. And so dreams become our own inner vocabulary, speaking to our own experiences. And home, how that feels, what I understand about home, is unique to me. And your home is unique to you, and someone else unique to them.
2: Can you train yourself to dream the way you want to dream?
13: You can definitely influence your dreams. I mean, dreams are not, we tend to think about dreams as like a movie, you know, we're like sitting down to watch a Netflix, but dreams are really our self speaking to ourself, and they're asking us to dialogue with them. So not only can we become lucid and change a dream within the dream itself, but we can also change dreams by the way we interact or don't. So if we have a nightmare and we interact with the nightmare, it's going to shift. It's going to shift our waking time experience, which is then going to shift our next night's dream. And a lot of dream research right now is talking about dreams as operating as sort of an emotional regulation mechanism. So in other words, our grandmothers were right when they said, just go to sleep, you'll feel better in the morning. That's true on a neurological level, because dreams sort of operate neurologically as a place of processing memory and emotion, which then shifts our next day. And the more we interact with that process, the more our next day is going to shift. And that just builds and builds and builds. I think you guys had Bruce Lipton on the other day, and he talked yeah, he's fantastic. And he talked about how our thoughts change even our biology. And that's true. And it's true of dreaming as well, that how we interact with this inner dialogue is going to shift our waking experience, which then shifts that inner dialogue.
2: Are dreams healthy for us?
13: Absolutely. I mean, just on a very basic level, dreams, whether we do anything with dreams or not, dreams are part of our sort of imaginative evolutionary aspect. So to kind of explain that, there's a Harvard researcher named Kahn who's talking about our self as a self-organizing system, and dreams being a part of expanding that sense of self and helping us to evolve throughout our lifespan. And there's another guy, and I find this really interesting, and I haven't found him talked about much in recent times, and maybe he'll come back into vogue. His name is Michel Jouvet, and he discovered REM sleep at about the same time. He's French, and he discovered it about the same time it got discovered in Chicago. He called it paradoxical sleep because we're more active in our sleeping time during this phase of sleeping in terms of energy expenditure and certain biological measures than we are in waking time. So it's paradoxical. We're resting, but we're active. And he found that in rats, there's a very specific pattern that is made of the eye movement during REM sleep, and that it is genetic, that rats from the same family have the same pattern and other rats from other families have different patterns. So he sort of floated this theory that dreams are both sort of genetic as well as adding on that subjectivity, and that it's a way of preserving environmental diversity.
2: Sigmund Freud was in the dreams in a big way, was he not?
13: Yeah, he was. He brought it to people's attention, really. He did. He's kind of, he had a certain idea that all of our repressed emotions are present in dreams. And I don't know that they're so much repressed. It's just maybe we're not so much aware of them in our waking time because we do socialize ourselves. You know, we have that nightmare boss, but we're not going to necessarily tell the boss that they're a nightmare for us, but we are going to feel it.
2: How accurate do you think he was interpreting dreams?
13: He didn't actually interpret as many dreams as we think. He theorized about a lot of things, but I don't think that he was, I think his thoughts have been sort of antiquated. You know, the thing about Freud, and this is me speaking here, all of us are influenced by the culture in which we're working and living. And he was at a time in Europe when humans were in a very chaotic place. And I think that lens of human tendencies to chaos and war and things like that drove a lot of his thoughts about what dreams are, which is why, you know, Jung took it into a much bigger and more open sort of way of looking at it, which is sort of reflective of a different generation of thought.
2: We're going to take calls next hour with Bonnie and share your dreams. If they're strange and unusual, go ahead and tell her and she'll take a stab at it as well. What is the strangest dream you ever come across, Bonnie?
13: Well, I think a lot of people feel like it's when something that they dream about actually happens in waking time. So for me, that's not strange, but for many people it is. And the other kind of dreams that people think feel are strange are visitation dreams of people who've passed in their lives, loved ones who have passed. And again, for me, as someone who's heard this from, you know, hundreds of people, it's not so strange. But it does feel strange when you have it.
2: Are they dreams or are they real?
13: If someone feels like they're real to me. It's a real experience.
2: And your website is your name, linked up at coasttocoastam.com. And you take appointments, don't you?
13: I do, yeah. People can send me an email and we can look at classes. I teach online classes. I work with people one-on-one. Or just send a note and say hi.
2: Great. We're going to come back in a moment with Bonnie Buckner and take your calls right here on Coast to Coast AM.
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0: and they're just not serious. At the state house, Democrats have made a mess of state government. 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
6: ABC News, I'm Dave Packard. Confirmation from President Trump that he secretly ditched Air Force One. The president now acknowledging that he flew out of Turkey last month on a military jet after the NATO summit. Primaries Tuesday across six states in the South Carolina Republican Senate special election primary. ABC News projecting Darlene Graham, sister of the late Senator Lindsey Graham, will face Ralph Norman in a runoff. Other ABC News projections, Lisa Damoth wins the Minnesota Republican gubernatorial primary, besting MyPillow founder Mike Lindell, having trouble accepting defeat.
7: When your favorite 3 days ago by 9 points, this is mathematically, it looks impossible.
6: Damoth will face Senator Amy Klobuchar, the projected gubernatorial winner for the Democrats. The death toll in the hundreds rising after that 7.4 magnitude earthquake that shook Western Colombia. At least 1,600 homes damaged or destroyed. This is ABC News. Luigi Mangione returned to a Manhattan courtroom for a final pretrial hearing before jury selection begins next month in a state murder case. Mangione has pleaded not guilty to gunning down UnitedHealthcare CEO Brian Thompson on a New York City street in 2024.
8: I think the big unanswered question from this entire conference today is how exactly they're going to go about selecting a jury. So the judge confirmed plans that this would begin with September 8th, jury selection for a fully anonymous jury, but he didn't address what the questionnaire was going to look like, what the jury charge might look like, how he was going to instruct this jury.
6: ABC's Peter Haralambos, the judge ruled that jurors will be kept anonymous over harassment concerns. Toyota's recalling 655,000 Camry vehicles worldwide because a display error on the 7-inch display could deactivate safety indicators. And LeBron James will play his first game with the Philadelphia 76ers in the NBA's opening night against the New York Knicks. Dave Packer, ABC News.
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11: From the WMAY newsroom, I'm Mike Windmacher. A vehicle crashed Tuesday morning on the property of a Chatham daycare center that was the site of a fatal crash last year. Chatham police said a westbound vehicle left Walnut Street and struck a light pole and an awning support at Why Not Outdoors. Police said the vehicle did not strike the building. Officers found the vehicle on its side with its two occupants inside. Both occupants were quickly extracted with no serious injuries reported. Police said the driver showed no signs of intoxication or impairment, and the crash appeared to be due to a medical emergency. Why Not Outdoors staff reported reporter, no.

0: Children were injured, with most of them not aware the accident even occurred. The facility remains open. Four children and a staff member died when a vehicle crashed the facility in April of 2025. The Illinois State Fair has announced a new merch stand that will be located at Illinois Avenue across from the Sky Glide. The merch stand will offer visitors the opportunity to shop for exclusive Illinois State Fair apparel, as well as merchandise for that evening's grandstand concert. Merchandise stand will be open each day of the fair from 10 a.m. to 11 p.m. For more news, visit WMAY.com.
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2: Here's your updated News Channel 20 Storm Team forecast. A heat advisory begins at noon today and remains in effect until 8 p.m. tonight. Mainly clear overnight with a low of 75. Southwest winds 8 to 15 miles per hour. Highs around 88. Wednesday, chance for storms. A meteorologist, Laura Lockwood, a 97.7 and 970 WMAY, Springfield's News and Talk. Right now, 81.
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1: Well, this hour we'll take your calls with Bonnie Buckner as we talk about dreams. Her book is called The Secret Mind, Unlock the Power of Dreams and Transform Your Life. And we'll get to your calls when we come right back on Coast to Coast AM. 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Reported losses from social media scams reached $2.1 billion last year, eight times the 2020 amount. 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
1: And welcome back, George Norrie, along with Bonnie Buckner, as we talk about your dreams. Bonnie, can you teach somebody how to dream?
5: You can teach somebody how to dream. That's two parts, George. That's learning to remember your dreams and then know what to do with them. So one of the things that you can do is just simply write down your dreams. But I was thinking over the break, you know how you were talking about you meeting your goals when you were thinking about before going to sleep something. I was thinking about a story that my family always told. My father had lost a really great sort of collector's knife of his father, my granddad, and couldn't find it. And my grandmother, who was a big dreamer, all of my family were big dreamers, put my dad to bed and said, if you focus, you can dream about this and you'll find it. And he went to sleep and he dreamed where it was, got up in the middle of the night, ran out. It was in the barn. I grew up in Texas and found it. So that sort of idea was a big idea in my family of paying attention to your dreams, asking your dreams questions. And these are all ways that you can start to dialogue with your dreams.
1: And there's another dream of mine I want your interpretation of. I've mentioned this before. I went to the University of Detroit when I was younger and got my bachelor's degree in communications. In order to graduate, you needed 128 credit hours. So I was enrolled in full-time curriculum, doing my thing. somewhere in my third year of the four-year program, I got a job at a television station. They hired me as a production assistant. It was great. I mean, people at the university thought I was a wonder boy. And the only catch was they wanted me during the daytime, and I had to switch all my courses from daytime to nighttime to get my degree in 4 years. Well, I told my dad I was getting this job and I was going to make this switch, and he was so upset with me because he thought I wasn't going to get my degree in 4 years, if at all. And I promised him, I said, Dad, I'm going to get this degree. I'm going to school at night. I'll get it in the 4 years. It's a great job. It's going to lead to other things. It'll work out for us. Believe me. And he was really upset. He wouldn't talk to me for 2 months. Anyways, wow. I got my degree in 4 years, rammed through the classes, did everything. He was proud of me and happy and everything else. Now let's talk about the dreams.
5: Okay.
1: I would dream that I was one credit hour short of getting my degree. And I would wake up in this cold sweat, panicking that I didn't get my degree. And I had to go into the closet and look at my degree, University of Detroit, BA diploma. It got to the point, Bonnie, where I had to put the degree on my nightstand to see it when I woke up and look at it. And then the dream stopped. What happened to me?
5: So the dream stopped when you put the diploma on your nightstand?
1: Yes.
5: Great. That's awesome. So like I was talking about earlier, these seminal moments, that's a big experience for a young man to have their father not speak to them for a couple of months and have a question around their capacity to do something. And you clearly did that something. And on the outside, that was all resolved. As you said, my father was proud of me and all that. But on the inside, there was this moment in life where on an emotional level, there was a question mark around, can I actually do this? So dreams bring up these sort of not quite settled, unresolved emotional experiences, or maybe they were settled for a moment, but something's happening in waking time that's similar and is sort of echoing with that. But by putting that on the nightstand in waking time, this is exactly how we start to shift our dreams. It's resolving that am I capable question mark into I am capable, and here's the proof of that.
1: It was by far the smartest thing I ever did for my career at that age, 19, 20 years old. And it just exploded my career because I got my radio job based on the fact that I was working at that television station. They saw it on my resume and they hired me immediately. And from that radio job, I got a TV producer's job, executive producer, news director. I just went up the ladder, but it was the greatest move I ever did. I knew it and I was right.
5: I knew it and I was right. You see that, George? This is the thing. Most of us are really clear most of the time with what we need to do. If we're not clear, it's because there's some kind of thing, either we don't have enough information yet, which is legitimate, or there's some kind of social or work or family pressure that's causing us to question that decision. I can't tell you how many people have come to me and said, I need to work on X in my life because this thing happened and I knew it was going to happen 3 years ago. Or even they'll tell me I had a dream 3 years ago this was going to happen and I still took the bad decision for myself. You know, part of dreaming is coming back to that space where we know exactly and we follow our own inner compass, let's say.
1: You ready for calls?
5: Let's do it.
1: Let's start with Roxy in the state of Washington. Hi, Roxy. Welcome.
6: Hi. Hi, George. Hi, Bonnie.
1: Hi.
5: Hey, Roxy.
6: Would you like me to tell you this dream I had that was so disturbing 35 years ago that it still gives me a pit in my stomach to think about, and I don't understand why I received this information? It started when the dream started, and it's nighttime in my small town, and I see a skeleton riding a bicycle chasing me. So I turn and I run, and the dream starts on a small street that I don't really go down in my day-to-day life. Anyway, I leave that and I run around the corner and up the hill to another house, and he's still chasing me, and I'm still running, and I'm terrified, and he's coming after me. So I'm headed down the street again toward another direction, and then the dream ends. And that's kind of the short version, but it wasn't any more graphic than that. But 3 months later, a triple attempted homicide happened in my town.
1: Oh, geez.
6: To those three people at those houses that I was at. One was successful and the two others were failed attempts. But why premonition dreams when it's not detailed enough to do anything about it, and it has nothing to do with me per se? It's bothered me for so long. And when I heard your voice and that you were going to be on, I knew I needed to call, see what you had to say.
5: Yeah, that's really, I understand why that was such a disturbing dream, Roxy. And, mm-hmm. you know, one of the things that we were talking about earlier is how we're all sort of satellite receivers. And that means that there's just signals out there and we're going to catch them in different moments, different ways. And it's kind of like, you know, when we can see a storm maybe in the distance, and for those people in that town, it's maybe there's lightning and hail, and we feel atmospherically that the barometer, the barometric pressure has changed for us, but the real storm is out there. And it is disturbing because we always want to be able to understand a premonitory dream like that and act on it, do something about it. But we don't always get enough information for that. And so I've had many, many people, for example, around 9/11, there were a lot of people who were picking up on a general thought disturbance out in the, you know, the dream field. And none of that was confirmed until after 9/11, just like your dream wasn't confirmed until after these unfortunate homicides happened and attempts happened. So the one thing that I can say that is perhaps the positive to bring out of this is it's for me also, as disturbing as it is, it's also reaffirming that we're all, that we are more connected than we think we are. And there's some sort of human solidarity in that for me.
6: Okay. Thank you for your.
1: Thanks, Roxy. My daughter had a 9/11 dream about a week before it happened, Bonnie. She called me up and said, "Dad, I had the strangest dream. I'm walking in a huge metropolitan city, and as I'm walking down the street, I look at my feet, and they're buried in dust, in grime. And then I look up in the sky, and it's snowing something." And that was obviously the stuff falling from the building. Well, when 9/11 happened and we saw the pictures on television, it dawned on me that was her dream. She had a precognitive dream. And like you said, I bet a lot of people did.
5: A lot of people did. And a lot of people have around other things. I mean, I don't know if y'all have ever read The Perfect Storm by Sebastian Younger. I love that book for many reasons. But there were several people who dreamed about that particular, I forget the name of the ship that sunk in that storm, but there were several people who had premonitory dreams about it and dreams about it sinking. And in fact, one guy who had been hired to be one of the fishermen on that boat had this impression when he stepped on the boat, no, this is going to sink. And he stepped off and he quit the job before going out. And then after the boat sank, a few of the people who had family members on the boat had visitation dreams from their past family members afterwards.
1: Let's go to John in Wisconsin. Hello, John. Go ahead.
7: Hello, George. Hello, Bonnie. Brief comment and a question, please. 7 years ago, I retired due to an unexpected disability. I was 62 at the time. Since then, I have dreams every night, but they're not dreams. They're nightmares, always work-related, missing appointments, late for work, screwing something up. I never have any dreams that are pleasant or of fantasy. Bonnie, I hope to hire you to help you help me work through this. Here's my question. Is my situation unusual or more of the norm? And George, thank you for taking my call.
8: Thank you, John.
5: Hey, John. It's not unusual at all. The missing appointment is the unexpected disability. So there's a way to repair that. You know, you can think about it. We're sort of going along. Think of it as driving our car and suddenly there's a flat. We have to stop and change the tire or fix the flat in some way to keep going. And so dreams like this of missing an appointment is sort of like having the flat. I've actually had people have dreams of suddenly getting a flat tire. So one of the ways to repair that is to simply, as I talked about in the first part of the show, close your eyes and the next time you have one of these dreams and go back in and participate in the dream such that you make the appointment. That's one way you can start to shift those dreams.
1: I had a couple of dreams, Bonnie, that I don't dream anymore, but I used to when I was younger. One was running. My feet were running like crazy, but I wasn't going anywhere. And the other dream was the falling dream where you fall out of a building or something, but you never hit the bottom. What was that all about?
5: Well, I often feel there are certain moments in life when I'm running like crazy and I'm not getting anywhere. And that's a common human feeling, you know, when we want something to move forward and it's not moving forward. And falling dreams are also a sort of common thing. I used to have dreams of going up super, super fast, way fast, like it's roller coaster in reverse. So part of this is speaking to when we're up, down is a sort of frightening immediate shift in our experience. Or if we're down and going suddenly very up is an immediate shift in our experience. So both of them are just speaking to some kind of inner movement that is a dramatic reversal of where we're at in the moment.
1: Is it healthy to dream?
5: It's so healthy for us to dream. It's like vitamins at night for our body system. And sometimes it doesn't seem that way if we have nightmares or something like this. But I wanted to, you know, part of why we're asking also people to send in, you know, big dreams or you know, life-shifting dreams is because in the same way that we're very connected and maybe a group of us have precognitive dreams around 9/11. We also have very big precognitive dreams in the positive sense, but we don't always make that connection to things that are happening in the positive. Or we have these big dreams that start to move us in terms of an idea forward. If you notice, there's a lot of in times in history, shifts in inventions and technology that happen at the same time in different countries, different places in the world, which is part of us being all connected, just like REM sleep came about at the same time that Michel Jouvet in France was discovering it, calling it paradoxical sleep. We're all connected. And so we can move ourselves forward individually and as humanity in the positive ways as well by cluing into some of our great dreams.
1: Let's go to Ruth in Maryland. Hello, Ruthie.
9: Hi, George and Bonnie. Thank you for taking my call. And Bonnie, my question for you is, does cannabis use suppress your dreams? Because I feel that it does. So what is your opinion on that? Thank you.
5: You're asking about cannabis suppressing your dreams?
1: Yeah.
5: Okay, great, because it dropped out for just a moment. I find that it has in people that I've worked with. So I have worked with clients before who told me that they were heavy cannabis users and never dreamed. And then they stopped and they suddenly started dreaming. And often that's when they then make an appointment with me because suddenly they have this dreamscape that comes alive for them and they want to understand it better.
1: Interesting take. And again, your book is called The Secret Mind, Unlock the Power of Dreams and Transform Your Life. What message would you like people to get when they read the book, Bonnie?
5: The point of this book is to put in everybody's hands a means for understanding their inner life more, working with it, and transforming things in it.
1: Does it work for everybody?
5: Well, I don't know if I could say it works for everybody. I don't know if 8 billion people have worked with it, but I get emails back from people saying this book really gave me the opportunity to answer some questions I've had in my life, or to shift out of patterns of being angry, or to shift out of this or that and change, make big changes in my life.
1: What do you think of having a little notebook by your bed and jot down your dreams whenever you wake up?
5: I highly recommend that, and much more so than using an app, because apps don't capture the full experience of dreaming.
1: That's a good point. Well, we're going to come back in a moment with Bonnie Buckner and take final phone calls here on Coast to Coast. Those of you on hold, just hang right there and we will be back with you. And again, the name of her book is The Secret Mind, Unlock the Power of Dreams and Transform Your Life. And her website is linked up at coasttocoastam.com. Right now she is live in Europe, and we will be back with final calls in a moment on Coast to Coast AM.
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0: From the WMAY newsroom, I'm Mike Widmacher. The Abraham Lincoln Presidential Library Museum will be holding a ceremonial event to honor the two men who were killed in the 1908 race riot. Ceremony will take place on Friday, August 14th at the intersection of 11th and Madison at 11 a.m. Soil from the spots where the men were lynched will be reverently collected for display at the Abraham Lincoln Presidential Library Museum. Eventually, the jars of soil will be added to a national collection remembering the victims of racial terror lynching. After Governor J.B. Pritzker's signature on Friday, rideshare drivers can unionize in Illinois. A new law seeks to regulate and classify plastic pellets as a pollutant, and the state will exercise greater oversight of a federal prescription drug discount program. Those are a few of the 75 new laws the governor signed as he works through the legislation sent to him in the spring legislative session. He signed over 350 of the nearly 400 bills that lawmakers sent his way, leaving him with about 20 more to consider in short order. Two related bills will bring more state oversight of a federal prescription drug program known as 340B drug pricing program. Congress established that program in 1992 to give steep discounts on prescription drugs to community health centers, safety net hospitals, and other providers that serve large numbers of uninsured or Medicaid patients. The Illinois Secretary of State's tent at the Illinois State Fair could prove to be quite helpful. Alexi Janulius announced on Tuesday that the office's tent at the fair will allow you to apply for a real ID, renew a driver's license or vehicle registration, explore family history through free genealogy searches, meet award-winning Illinois authors, and enjoy free activities for kids. You'll also be able to apply for a Persons with Disability placard and join the Illinois Organ Tissue Donor Registry. For more news, visit WMAY.com.
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2: 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They're full of corruption, out of control spending, and they're just not serious.
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5: Here's your updated News Channel 20 Storm Team forecast. A heat advisory begins at noon today. Mainly clear skies overnight with a low of 75. Southwest winds 8 to 15 miles per hour. Sunshine mixed with clouds at times Wednesday. Chance for storms, high of 88. I'm meteorologist Laura Lockwood on 97.7 and 970 WMAY, Springfield's News and Talk. 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
4: Whether it's physical activity, obesity, diet, smoking, low on hormones, stress, sleep disorders, or your age, can be supported by reducing inflammation and aiding the body to heal itself appropriately. 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
1: And welcome back. Our final segment with Bonnie Buckner as we talk about your dreams. Bonnie, with clairvoyant dreams, is there something out there that is giving us the information? How does that happen?
10: Well, we are all connected in the sort of dream field. And I also hold out a big space for mystery, because mystery is so important. And I know we often want to just find out the answers to everything, and science is all about finding out the answers to everything. But holding a little space for mystery is what moves us further. It's the part on the map that's uncharted that we want to keep going for. And it's an integral part of our own sort of self-becoming when we hold out mystery of why something's happening in some way. And it's kind of like a little, you know, bait on a hook. You know, we've gotten this dream, and so now what are we going to do with that?
1: Let's go to the phones. Billy in Glendale, California, to get us started. Hi, Billy.
11: Hey, how you doing, George? Hey, how you doing, Bonnie? What's up?
1: Great.
10: Hi, Billy.
11: Hi. I was calling because I had a series of dreams since 2013 that I wanted to get your opinion on, and I had a question. In 2013, between then and now, I've had this series of dreams where I'm certain I've actually somehow traveled back in time to either late 1996 or sometime during 1997 when I was in 9th and 10th grade. But in all of these dreams, you know, while I'm encountering many of my friends and even two of my homies who are actually now passed on now, I'm constantly finding myself in situations that never actually happened back then. And there's some, even though most of the dreams are pretty normal, there's some supernatural things happening, such as me being able to go back and forth to the past, even though I can never figure out how I did it. And at one point, two of my enemies even jump in the same body with each other, and they try to fight me and a friend of mine who's now deceased, but in the dream, he was still alive. And I even woke myself up accidentally one time talking to my friend Vicky, who I haven't seen in years, because I was talking to her in the dream, and then apparently I was talking in my sleep, and I woke myself up like that. Now here goes the question. Before I started having these dreams, communication between my friend Vicky and I was actually kind of strained at this particular point in life. After a few years of having some of these dreams, it actually somehow, well, I don't know if it was the dreams or not, but somehow communication between Vicky and I actually improved. And so now I'm actually seriously wondering, did I actually somehow really find a way to go back in time, actually change my past, and therefore improve my present?
10: Billy, this is a great question. And actually, when we make an inner shift, we shift all the experiences moving forward. So the inner shift is around something that maybe we got stuck on in the past. So whatever it was that was causing the relationship with Vicky to be strained, that's past, but we are experiencing the strain today. And so in our dreams, when we make a shift around that, then it eases both our experience of looking backwards. So instead of looking backwards at Vicky as strained, we can look backwards as Vicky as not strained or fluid or even nice, which then changes our going forward present tense and future experience with Vicky. Does that make sense?
11: Yes, it does.
1: There you go. Thanks, Billy. Hope it works. Did you go to college to learn this? How did you learn this stuff, Bonnie?
10: So I met a teacher of dreaming. What I teach is a 13th century lineage of dreams that I then did go and get a PhD in psychology around studying images and that inner experience. So it's the two. The very base of it is a very ancient lineage that I learned from a teacher. And then I've added my own academic research to that.
1: Next up, Anthony in Monterey, California. Anthony, go for it.
12: Hey, George, how's everybody doing?
1: Good, Anthony. Thanks.
12: Okay. Thank you for taking my call. It's my first time. Anyways, sorry. I'm not trying to hold you guys up. I have a couple of dreams that have been bothering me. When I was a kid, I'm talking like, I don't know, 7 years old, 8 years old, I had this reoccurring dream that King Kong, the giant monkey King Kong ripped open my roof, lifted me up by my leg, and excuse my language, but he was like squeezing my testicles. And I mean, it hurt. I woke up in pain multiple times from this, and it was always King Kong. And that was one thing. And another thing is I used to have deja vu a lot, and I don't have it anymore. As a matter of fact, I don't even dream at all anymore. So
1: what would cause the King Kong dreams, Bonnie?
10: Well, you know, when we're young, this was happening, Anthony, when you were 7 or 8. And when we're young, life is about sort of starting to understand and integrate these really big energies that we have inside of ourselves. We have really, we don't realize our amazing, huge creative capacity and how big emotions, hormones, drives, desires, instincts, how big those feel. And especially when we're young. When we're older, we sort of habituate to them. But when we're young, this is all brand new, big news. And so King Kong is huge. He's that huge energy, and that huge energy that is pressing in on my, that sexual drive in some way, in a threatening way. And the energies like that can be very threatening. When I was a kid, there was a period of time where I had a lot of dreams about extremely windy spaces, and I was trying to like go across the plains to get to shelter away from the wind. And that wind is all these big energies and emotions that, you know, little kids don't know what to do with. That's why, as you know, very young ages, sometimes kids just have a meltdown because it's too much.
1: Could he have seen a TV show about King Kong and that was part of it?
10: Of course. So all the things that we see, I also had at that time of windy dreams, tornado dreams, because I'd seen, you know, The Wizard of Oz, and I lived in Texas where we had tornadoes. So these things we experience on the outside have an impression on us. King Kong is so big, he can lift the roof off my room and do something with me. So then we translate that into our own experience of that big energy, that big thing that seems to be outside of me that is threatening me, moving me in some kind of way.
1: First time caller Ramona is with us in the state of Washington. Hello, Ramona.
13: Bonnie. Hi, George. Hi, Bonnie. Thank you for taking my call.
10: Hi.
1: Sure thing.
13: So there's two things really quick. So the first one is there was a couple of dreams that I had throughout, I would say, 13 years. Where with my children's father, they were like really bad dreams where I would get really emotional. And the last one that I do remember, I woke up out of my dream crying. Like, it was bad. And then the second one is just that I used to have really vivid dreams, but now I don't really dream anymore. And I don't know if it's because I'm just really busy all the time, just very tired. But the first one is the big one.
1: What would cause the causing dream, Bonnie? The crying
10: dream.
1: Yeah,
10: so... You know, there's a couple of things here. One of the things is our dreams emphasize emotional experiences because, we're not super aware of the emotions. We don't take time to tend to them when we're awake because we have too many other things that we have to tend to. So in our dreams emphasize things like the King Kong. They make things bigger than life, or waking ourselves up because we're crying. These big emotions help us to wake up to our dreams, to pay attention to them and to work with them in some way, or work through and process those emotions in some way. And Ramona, both you and Anthony mentioned having deja vu or vivid dreams and not having them anymore. As we get older, first of all, it can be hormonal changes. It can also be our lives get very busy, as Ramona said, and we have to be in a quiet space to receive a dream. Receiving a dream is like having an empty cup and saying, please fill it with water. We have to empty our cup, and most of us have very full cups these days. And so we have to sort of create a space, and there's some of the ways that we can create a space for dreaming that I give in the book, The Secret Mind, just different practices we can take that are simple to set ourselves up for receiving a dream.
1: So go to Noel in New York. Noel, go ahead. Welcome to the show.
14: Thank you, George, for taking my call, and hello to you, Bonnie. I had three dreams around 9/11 when the buildings came down of Earth exploding in space. The second dream was with the white male angel who blows up Earth.
1: What causes that, Bonnie?
10: Yeah, like we were talking about earlier with Roxy from Washington, there's a lot of people who had 9/11 dreams prior to 9/11, and you know, there's the thoughts become things, and we can start to pick up on these sort of disturbances of energy in the dream field. And we're, you know, picking up on it the same way that we would pick up on a shift in atmosphere before a rainstorm, for example. So it just comes into images in our dreams, whereas a shift in, you know, temperature on our skin or the way we feel before a rainstorm is more of a physical thing. Picking up things in the dream field is often quite visual.
1: Byron's with us in the state of Michigan, east of the Rockies. Hi, Byron.
15: Hey, George. Thanks for taking my call.
1: Sure thing.
15: Bonnie, some months back, I had a dream. I'm in a very nice high-end restaurant with a gorgeous woman. She looks like she works for Secret Service, dark suit and all that. And she says to me, you don't need to care anymore. Just let go. And I have no idea what I'm supposed to take from that.
10: Well, there's something that's being hung on to that needs to be let go of. And what's so interesting is the Secret Service woman who has a secret. There's a secret to letting go of things. I don't know what in your waking life there is that's being hung on to, whether it's an old belief system or a thought or a perspective, but we can go back into our dreams, and it's very simple. You close your eyes, you exhale slowly three times, counting backwards from 3 to 1, and go back into the dream and ask the Secret Service lady to show you an image of what it is that you need to let go of.
1: How much of our waking life affects our dreams, Bonnie?
10: It's all one feedback loop. So our waking time affects what we're dreaming, and our dreaming affects our waking time. In fact, we're dreaming all the time. We're all dreaming right now. It's just that we're not paying attention to it in the same way that if it's bright daytime, we know there's a moon out there, but we just can't see it because the sunlight is so bright. So when we're awake, our thoughts are so bright, our to-do list is so bright, we can't see that we're also having these inner images of how we're experiencing everything that we're doing, how we feel about it, what we know about it, the meaning making around it, the new ideas around it. When we finally shut off that bright conscious thought part of ourself at night, then we sink into our dreams, and all of that is easier to see the same way we see the moon at night. So where it's all one big continuous conscious experience. It's just different, but it's the same life that we're living and experiencing.
1: Bonnie, take a minute and tell people how they can work through your website.
10: So either institutefordreaminginimagery.com or bonniebuckner.com, you'll see we've got a self-study dream class. We've got links to online classes. We've got workshops. You can see on the calendar. You can find the book. There's a lot of different ways to learn more about your dreams and learn how to interact with your dreams to transform your life.
1: Are dreams healthy?
10: Dreams are super healthy. I know people don't like to think that if they're having nightmares, but nightmares are just showing us where we can correct something. No different from shivering if it's too cold and we know we have to go put on a coat. If we have a nightmare, it's telling us that there's something for us to look at a little more closely and we can interact with it and shift something in our waking time.
1: All right. Thank you. Bonnie, keep in touch with us. All right.
10: Thank you so much, George. Thanks.
1: Bonnie Buckner, book is called The Secret Mind. For Dan Galante, Tom Danheiser, Sue Trikas, Lex Lonehood, Sean LaDesour, Alec Fernandez, Tim Banal, George Knapp, and Richard Serrett, I'm George Norrie, somewhere out there on Coast to Coast AM. We'll see you on our next edition. Until then, be safe, everyone.

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3: ABC News, I'm Dave Packer. Voters in six states Tuesday choosing candidates for November. In the South Carolina Republican Senate special election primary, ABC News projecting Darlene Graham, sister of the late Senator Lindsey Graham, will face Ralph Norman in a runoff. And ABC News projecting Lisa Damith wins the Minnesota Republican gubernatorial primary, besting MyPillow founder Mike Lindell, who is having trouble accepting defeat.
4: I'm not going to sit by until these numbers are explained. Someone's going to have to explain to me why we were polling 7 and 9 and these numbers came in.
3: President Trump confirming in a report that when he departed the NATO summit in Turkey last month, he was spirited off the old Air Force One and onto a military jet using a catering truck. A Marine veteran reunited with his family after he was held in a Russian prison for 4 years. Robert Gilman released on humanitarian grounds amid growing concerns for his health, and he was taken to a Texas hospital. This is ABC News. It's been a year since the National Guard was deployed to Washington, D.C. to tackle crime in the district. Brigadier General Leland Blanchard wouldn't comment on crime data, but tells us that what his troops are doing is working.
5: Well, I can't really talk to the things that happened before we got here, right? I've got to focus each and every day on the men and women that are under my charge. And so from my perspective, if you're the victim, that's one too many. And so our charge is to make sure that each and every day we're out there on the streets, we're where the community needs us to be, and we're going to respond.
3: The mission's been extended through January of 2029. Chicago Bears safety Kobe Bryant will miss 4 to 6 months after he had surgery on his injured left knee. Bryant was signed to a $40 million three-year deal as a free agent. Actor and comedian Tiffany Haddish has pleaded guilty to a misdemeanor alcohol-related driving charge stemming from a 2022 traffic arrest in Georgia. Other charges were dropped. Dave Packer, ABC News.
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8: From the WMAY newsroom, I'm Mike Windmacher. A vehicle crashed Tuesday morning on the property of a Chatham daycare center that was the site of a fatal crash last year. Chatham police said a westbound vehicle left Walnut Street and struck a light pole and an awning support at Why Not Outdoors. Police said the vehicle did not strike the building. Officers found the vehicle on its side with its two occupants inside. Both occupants were quickly extracted with no serious injuries reported. Police said the driver showed no signs of intoxication or impairment, and the crash appeared to be due to a medical emergency. Why Not Outdoors staff reported no children were injured, with most of them not aware the accident even occurred. The facility remains open. 4 children and a staff member died when a vehicle crashed the facility in April of 2025. The Illinois State Fair has announced a new merch stand that will be located at Illinois Avenue across from the Sky Glide. The merch stand will offer visitors the opportunity to shop for exclusive Illinois State Fair apparel, as well as merchandise for that evening's grandstand concert. Merchandise stand will be open each day of the fair from 10 a.m. to 11 p.m. For more news, visit WMAY.com.
0: The star-studded lineup at this year's Illinois State Fair has something for everyone, including reggae, Americana, urban hip-hop, country, and rock.

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4: Here's your updated News Channel 20 Storm Team forecast. A heat advisory begins at noon today. Mainly clear skies overnight with a low of 75. Southwest winds 8 to 15 miles per hour. Sunshine mixed with clouds at times. Wednesday, chance for storms, high of 88. A meteorologist, Laura Lockwood, on 97.7 and 970 WMAY, Springfield's News and Talk. Right now, 79.
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0: from the heartland of America and the gateway to the West. Good morning, good evening, wherever you may be, across the nation, around the world. I'm George Norrie. This is Coast to Coast AM. Later tonight, dreams and what they mean. Here's what's happening. Emergency responders are racing to find survivors after that magnitude 7.4 earthquake struck the country of Colombia, killing more than 200 people already. The government has declared a national disaster, and world leaders have offered assistance. What a mess. Iran demanded reparations from us to compensate for damage sustained during this year's conflict. While President Donald Trump rejected Iran's request on social media, issuing his own demands that Iran compensate the world and the region for its funding of terrorism. The Pentagon is racing to purchase more missiles after the war with Iran and other conflicts have significantly depleted stockpiles, while Iran cemented its leadership with the appointment of six fresh generals as Iran signaled it is ready for a prolonged confrontation with the U.S. With more on what's going on, here's Tom Danheiser. Tom?
1: George, still all so confusing. Pakistan's Defense Minister Kawaz Asif said on Tuesday that the U.S. and Iran are close to some sort of an arrangement and that things are shaping up again in favor of a peace deal and arrangement. U.S. President Donald Trump told reporters Monday on the U.S. controls the Strait of Hormuz and insists Iran's economy is suffering due to the war. Mr. Trump also mirrored Tehran's demands for compensation for the damage caused by the conflict. Yemen has accused Iran-backed Houthis of killing six people in a double-tap strike on a commercial vessel in the Bab al-Mandeb Strait. Elsewhere, a UK Maritime Monitor reporter said an incident involving a container ship and military forces in the Gulf of Oman, while the U.S. military said it had fired Hellfire missiles at a Panama-flagged vessel sailing toward an Iranian port. U.S. officials have warned that the continued shutdown of the Strait of Hormuz could lead to a higher prices in oil and gas, and global oil prices rose today as the U.S. and Iran set stringent conditions on each other with the opening of the waterway. Meanwhile, President Donald Trump covertly flew out of Turkey last month on a smaller aircraft after feigning his departure on Air Force One, part of an elaborate ruse after U.S. intelligence detected a credible plot to fire a missile at Air Force One. We'll watch this out, George.
0: All right. Thank you, Tom. Dr. John Curtis, onlinecolumnist.com, with us here. John, it seems like Iran doesn't want this to end. What are your thoughts?
2: Well, I think it's time for a reality check, George. The U.S. strategy in Iran on this war has been an abysmal failure. And, you know they try the carrot and the stick. I mean, Trump has been simultaneously threatening, you know, to destroy the entire civilization and then backing off and letting, you know, these low-end, diplomatic efforts that really no one really knows the connection that they have, if anything, to Iran, other than just, you know, making Pakistan and Qatar happy. But the sustainability of the U.S. action in Iran is not sustainable. We cannot run two carrier task groups and burn through the amount of munitions and that they've done over the last 6 months without creating a deficit for other potential military operations, the U.S., emerging threats and the like that can happen. I think what has happened in Iran is that they're using, cheap terrorist tactics with the drones and the, cheaply, crudely made missiles, to keep this thing going. And Trump is at a stage now where he doesn't have very many good options left. And really the only option, George, is to cut and run, to get out of this war, because there's no end in sight to it. And, unless, barring some miraculous diplomatic event that hasn't taken place over the last several months. We all know that. So I think the sustainability of, two carrier task forces has literally depleted the military to the point where it needs to find a completely different approach, and maybe renewing sanctions again. But I think the military strategy is a failure, and I think the European Union knows that better than anybody, because not one finger has been lifted in the EU to help the United States take control of that, the Strait of Hormuz. And the reason for that is that it's run by a very entrenched terror group called the IRGC. And the IRGC now, George, controls the Mullah government in Iran. So there's no way out of this. The Europeans know it. Anybody, who's the military expert knows it. And there's no good options left other than finding a face-saving way out. I don't think there is a face-saving way out, to tell you the truth. I think the only way out is to, is humiliation and another bad example of military strategy, planning, and logistics. And the country is paying for it right now, especially with these escalating oil prices. And what Trump has done is basically turn the worldwide oil prices over to the Iranians, and it's creating massive havoc and increased prices all over the world, not just in the United States. But people are going to suffer for quite a while until Trump decides it's time to cut and run.
0: All right, thank you, John. But we can't let them get nukes, that's for sure. Toyota issued a major recall for over 500,000 Camrys in the U.S., approximately 655,000 globally, covering model years 2025 and 2026 Camry hybrids. A software glitch can cause the 7-inch instrument cluster display to stay blank at startup, deactivating the speedometer, turn signals, hazard lights, and warning buzzers. And nearly 30,000 pounds of imported raw beef from South America have been recalled in two states over the failure to reinspect the product after arriving in the U.S. What a mess. Let's check in with economic expert Catherine Fitz. Catherine, is there a quality control issue here? We're hearing about recalls. What a mess. What's going on?
3: The first one I'm suspicious of, because whenever they go after Toyota, it tends to be economic warfare, not real quality. Toyota is by far and away one of the most outstanding quality. I don't know if you've ever had a Toyota, George, but
0: No,
3: Toyota
0: I've
3: is number
0: not.
3: one in terms of quality. The Argentina beef story is more interesting, because if you look at the Argentina beef system, which is extraordinary, it is already FSIS certified. So if it's inspected at the origin, which this beef was, it should be up to standard. Now, what is interesting is if you look at 2025, the CDC estimates that 75,000 people were hospitalized for food-related diseases, and 1,400 died from food-related. On this Argentine beef story, we have not one complaint of anybody getting sick or anybody dying. And again, remember, at origin, it was FSIS expected. What we know are two things. One is that during the last round of cuts in the federal government, about 9% of the inspectors were cut. And so you have very few inspectors covering the whole country at the port of entry. So it could be a paperwork thing because of things running thin. But the other thing is, if you look at the Argentine currency, it's down 99% over the last
0: Wow.
3: 10 years. Extraordinary drop. And there's a plunder game going on in Argentina. We saw some of the tech brothers moving in and buying properties. And there's a real effort to accumulate land by some of the worst plunder players in the country. or in the world. So my question is, is this a real concern with food quality, or is this, because I would say those resources would be better off figuring out what killed 1,400 Americans last year, and make sure it doesn't happen this year. Or is this just an effort to, sort of get more control in Argentina? I don't know. We don't know. But I think if you look at the amount of money pouring into surveillance equipment in the United States, everybody knows where everything is. You know what I mean?
0: They sure do, yeah.
3: And so maybe we ought to spend less time surveilling Americans and more time making sure our food is quality and nobody's dying in the hospital from food poisoning.
0: All right, thank you. Catherine's latest book, Protecting Your Assets, just came out. Thank you, Catherine. The only total solar eclipse of this year will have people looking at the skies as darkness falls on its path across parts of Northern Hemisphere tomorrow. First, if you've never had the opportunity to see a solar eclipse, what you are watching is the moon passing in front of the sun. It occurs somewhere on Earth about every 18 months, but in one particular spot on the globe, they could happen hundreds of years apart. It's supposed to start tomorrow at 1 p.m. Eastern Time. Should be great to watch. In a moment, Christopher LaPrat joins us. We're going to be talking about unseen influences from past lives and how they affect us right here on Coast to Coast AM. 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
0: And welcome back to Coast, George Norrie with you. Christopher LaPrath with us holds a master's degree in human dynamics and has spent more than 2 decades exploring consciousness and the human potential. He was raised in a haunted house in northern Idaho and learned very early on that reality is often more than it appears. Christopher, welcome to the program.
7: Thanks so much, George. It's great, great to be here.
0: What
7: It's
0: was
7: been a
0: it
7: dream of
0: like?
7: mine.
0: What was it like for you being raised in a haunted house?
7: It was scary. It was in northern Idaho, George. And we moved into this house when I was about 6 years old. I started first grade in that house, and how we ended up in this house is my mom was a small town in northern Idaho, and she had the only beauty salon in town. And so my dad, had a horrible, horrible temper, and he would chase us down the streets sometimes at night with shotguns or axes.
8: Oh my God.
7: And she was very embarrassed and was worried about what the neighbors thought. So, and I understood, I understood, you know, because she was the main breadwinner for the home. And, but she didn't want the neighbors to know what was happening in the family because the whole town gossiped and it all took place in her beauty shop. So it really was affecting her business. So she moved us out of town, 15 miles out into the woods. And the house was definitely haunted. We heard poundings on the door. It sounded like the walls were going to come in. Footsteps were constantly pacing on the upstairs back and forth. It sounded like a 400 or 500 pound man trying to walk across the upstairs. You know, we heard like horses in the basement. And it was just, I wrote the book I wrote, it's called Trestle Creek, Things the Dead Fear. Yes, it's about the dead, but it's also about the living and how they get stuck in a pattern. Like my mom had been married to my dad for 35 years and did not know how to get out of it. And so there's many people alive today that are really kind of dead inside, George. And so that's my passion, is to breathe some life back into people with these heavy energies that can be on them.
0: How long did you stay, Christopher, in this haunted house?
7: We were there. I had to condense it for the book, of course. But we were there about 4 years.
0: 4 years too long, I bet, right?
7: Yeah, it was absolutely. But, you know, we didn't have the term cognitive dissonance back then. Right. You know, where you try to make things right. But we were trying to make things right. But after a while, you could only blame the water pipes so much because of the pounding, right? Because then I began to really see things. And the odd thing was, is my whole family heard all of this. But I was the one that actually saw things. But when I went to tell my parents or my brothers and sisters, they said, oh, no, that's just your imagination. So it wasn't until toward the end of the book, I hope I'm not giving away too much, but my mom was in, the way I tell the story is, it's like she lived in a 150,000 square foot home on the river denial.
0: Right.
7: You know, she was just denying everything and trying to explain it, you know, but she didn't really have the doorknobs. She didn't have the experience. She didn't have the neural connections in the brain to experience or to explain the supernatural, right? These paranormal happenings. But the night, one day at night, I was about 6, 7, 8 years old. And I walked by the front window, picture window that looked out over the woods. And my grandfather was sitting out there. And I can picture him to this day. And he was standing out there, but he lived in Nebraska. We were in northern Idaho. But I was a little confused, but I thought, because I as a child, I didn't understand distances, but I was just excited to see him. I ran and told my mom, you know, I tried to drag her to the window, and she was just like, you know, Grandpa's in Nebraska. Go play. Well, about 20 minutes later, my aunt from Nebraska called and said that their father, my grandfather, had passed away
0: about an hour before. And that was him.
7: And that's when she looked at me. I'll never forget the look on her face. She's like, oh my gosh, he is actually seeing these things. And it gave her hope to divorce my father, because she knew her father now was actually there guiding her and helping her.
0: She finally started to believe your visions, right?
7: She did. She really did. And it broadens our reality. And that's, I think that's my passion, is what I do, is helping people get out of this constriction, this constrained thought of what they believe reality is. You know, your new show, Werner Heisenberg said, he's the founder of quantum physics. Yeah, strange universe. Yep. So Werner Heisenberg said, the universe is stranger than we can think. That's why I think it's a great show, you know, for you calling it Strange Universe.
8: Yeah.
7: And helping people understand that reality is just much, much bigger than we can ever, ever imagine.
0: You talk a lot about seeing the unseen. Now, what exactly does that mean?
7: So it's seeing what is operating underneath the story that someone consciously tells about their life. And I know that personally because we had in my family this cognitive dissonance to try to make things right or explain things away, but we could actually never look at the operating system that was underneath that story. So I may see now like inherited family patterns, belief systems, past life experiences, projections, you know, from family or society, or energies that don't necessarily even belong to the people that I'm having a session with.
0: Stay with us, Christopher. We're going to take a short break. We'll pick it up from there when we come right back. Christopher LaPrath with us. His website is his name, linked up at coasttocoastam.com.
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0: From the WMAY newsroom, I'm Mike Widmacher. Governor J.B. Pritzker said that he believes Chicago Bears do not want to move to Indiana. Pritzker said at an agricultural event in McLean County that Indiana Governor Mike Braun claimed he's bringing the Bears to the Hoosier State as a re-election ploy, but Pritzker does not believe that is happening. Republican candidate for Illinois Governor Darren Bailey said it's too late to convince them to stay and called Pritzker's words empty promises. The National Football League team and Illinois lawmakers have gone back and forth for months at a potential agreement to keep the Bears at a site the team owns in Arlington Heights. Illinois lawmakers failed to approve an agreement this spring. The Bears announced in June they plan to build a stadium in Hammond, Indiana. The Illinois State Fair has announced a new merch stand that will be located at Illinois Avenue across from the Skyglide. The merch stand will offer visitors the opportunity to shop for exclusive Illinois State Fair apparel, as well as merchandise from that evening's grandstand concert. Merchandise stand will be open each day of the fair from 10 a.m. to 11 p.m. A vehicle crashed Tuesday morning on the property of a Chatham daycare center that was the site of a fatal crash last year. Chatham police said a westbound vehicle left Walnut Street and struck a light pole and an awning support at Why Not Outdoors. Police said the vehicle did not strike the building. Officers found the vehicle on its side with its two occupants inside. Both occupants were quickly extracted with no serious injuries reported. Police said the driver showed no signs of intoxication or impairment, and the crash appeared to be due to a medical emergency. Why Not Outdoors staff reported no children were injured, with most of them not aware the accident had occurred. The facility remains open. Four children and a staff member died when a vehicle crashed through the facility in April 2025. 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
2: 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A heat advisory begins at noon today. Lows level off around 75. Overnight, under partly cloudy skies, southwest winds 8 to 15 miles per hour. Partly cloudy skies again Wednesday. Chance of thunderstorms, high of 88. I'm meteorologist Laura Lockwood on 97.7 and 970 WMAY, Springfield's News and Talk. 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
1: And welcome back, George Norrie, along with Christopher LaPrath, as we talk about the strange and unusual. Christopher, I'll let you finish your thoughts about seeing the unseen.
10: Thanks so much, George. I really think it boils down to maybe the paranormal isn't outside reality. Maybe it's outside our current definition of reality. Because to me, what's fascinating is that people often think they're making completely independent choices when they're actually responding to architecture they did not consciously build. It maybe have come from their families, you know, from ancestry, that type of thing. So when I work with someone, impressions come to me like images, feelings, patterns, and I'm not so much interested where they came from, but I'm interested in seeing if whatever that belief system is, whatever that habit, wherever their life is that still serving them? And if it isn't, why are they still carrying it?
1: That's a big question, isn't it?
10: Yeah.
1: When you first started getting involved in the strange and unusual, what was that beyond your childhood? What else did you see in your adult life?
10: Well, as a child, I thought it was absolutely normal. As an adult, especially, you know, when you're a young man, you were trying to maybe impress people. And so you were afraid of what other people would think, or you were afraid of being wrong, right? I would see these things and try to just ignore it. And I learned early on that there weren't very many people that I could relate to. And I think that going back in the 1950s and 60s with my mom, there was nobody she could talk to about the paranormal, supernatural, anything like that. But one of the turning points was I saw, for instance, this child getting their hand caught in a car door. And I didn't say anything about it. And within about 10, 15, 20 minutes, the child got his hand caught in the car door. And I'm like, you know what? It's really important that I speak up. And I give an example of that. My son and I were at a restaurant. And this waitress comes up to me. But there was another woman with her that I saw, and this woman was her sister, and the sister said, tell her about the Barbies. And I just spoke up. I said, you know what? I don't care if this sounds crazy, but your sister's here. She's talking to you about playing with the Barbie dolls when you were little, and that it's extremely important for you to get back into fashion. And the girl busted up just sobbing there at our table as our waitress. And she told us, after she choked back the tears a little bit, we could understand what she was saying, is she had been praying as to whether she should go back to beauty school or not and leave the waitressing. And for her, that was a important sign for her to go back to beauty school, finish her schooling, and open her own beauty shop, which was her dream.
1: Was she mystified by how you knew?
10: I think, George, it's the way I approach it. Because if I came into your house and your house looks normal, but I was a termite specialist and I said you had termites, I'm just going to be very matter of fact about it. Right. And not care if you believe me or not. You know, so what I see is patterns or also living person's patterns or architecture, like their beliefs, their assumptions, their expectations, and those narratives that go on in their head. Sometimes I can actually see they're like their head spinning. I can share another story if you like.
1: Sure. I'd love to hear it.
10: I, I was doing a session with this man over Zoom, and I instinctively knew that he had to call his best friend in to listen to this session. And I spent about 30 minutes just kind of explaining how the process works. And then I laid the bombshell on him. I said, you believe you're a murderer. You believe you killed someone. And I'm telling you, she's standing here telling me to tell you it was not your fault. And George, he let out a gasp and a sob at the same time. And he literally fell off his chair, and his friend had to catch him. When he was 16 years old, he was taking three other kids home from school. Two of them were girls. They were sitting in the back seat, and his best friend was in the front seat. And his best friend, for whatever reason, you know, just kind of an unconscious kid, reached over and jerked this guy's wheel.
1: Oh.
10: And the car lost control, and the girl was killed. Now, the reason I wanted to tell you this story and share this with everyone that's listening is this was a block to him and who he was. And he spent the next 20 years basically punishing himself. He married a woman who was narcissistic and abusive mentally, physically, and beat him up. But that's what he thought
1: he deserved, right?
10: Yes. Yep. And once that cleared, the next day, I get a call from him. He was in Washington State going over Snoqualmie Pass, and he pulled over and he was sobbing again. And he said, this girl was sitting beside him in the car seat as a spirit, laid her hand on his shoulder and said, it's going to be okay.
1: Oh, wow.
10: And he ended up divorcing his wife. And now he's with one of the most beautiful women inside and out. And he has an incredibly productive and happy life. But it also unlocked his gifts. And that's what I love doing, is we don't understand some of this architecture that we've lived under that was from our parents, from religion, from politics, from society, from education, from school. We don't understand some of these things that block us. And so that, to me, is what's really important, is this, I call it reality architecture, right?
1: Why do you think this happened to you, to give you this ability to see the other side?
10: You know, everyone's brain is like a fingerprint. There are no two brains exactly alike. And so I actually went to a neuroscientist and had my brain examined. And the reason I did that, I knew I'd had these gifts, but what really pushed me over the edge to have this neuroscientist examine my brain is I had gone to dinner with my best friend. I'd known him for 20 years. We're sitting across the table, and George, the left side of his head, all of a sudden I saw it was completely bashed in. There was blood everywhere. And I went into kind of this shock. And he looks at me and he goes, what's wrong with you? And I go, why is the left side of your head bashed in and there's blood everywhere? He goes, he looked back and he goes, I never talk about that. You've known me for 20 years. I've never told you about that. Only my family knows about that. How do you know about that? And I went, I don't know, John. But what happened is 50 years ago here in Phoenix, he and a girl were walking through Papago Park, and they were mugged by three guys. And John only had a dollar on him, and that made him mad. So they took a tire iron and bashed in the left side of his head, left him for dead, left the girl for dead. They both survived.
1: Over a dollar.
10: Over a dollar. And this is where then John had a pattern that was set up. And I had a client of mine who was a neuroscientist that I referred John to go see because I knew John needed some brain work. And so then I went to go see the neuroscientist. And when the neuroscientist did all these tests, I know this is kind of a long way to answer your question, but when he did the tests, he comes back and he says, I want you to be honest with me. And I said, okay. He goes, how much LSD do you take every day? And I went, what? I can barely have a beer. What? I've never taken LSD. Why would you ask me that? He said, because your neurons fire like they are on LSD. But we know you're not on LSD, so we've never seen a brain structure like this. Again, I'm using the analogy of the fingerprint. My fingerprint is completely different than yours. And we don't know, we've never seen a test like this. And I had my son tested too. And both of our parietal lobes are at over 200% above what is average.
1: Wow. So it's genetic for you.
10: You know, it must be, George. But also, I then been doing some research. I know this is getting into an alien thing. But my great-grandparents, my grandfather, when he was a little boy, about 10 years old, would work in the fields with his father, my great-grandfather. And they would talk about ships that would appear, UFOs. They didn't have any word for it back then. But that would land, and they remember seeing them, but they have no memory beyond that.
1: They were probably abducted.
10: Exactly. That's my... Back then, George, we didn't talk about this stuff. You know that. You know? You just didn't talk about it. You had to do some research and some digging and look at some of the stories. And very similar with my grandfather on my mother's side. He was a very religious man, the one that I saw in the yard that I talked about earlier. He was a very religious man, and he was a healer. So, yeah, there's genetics involved, I'm sure. But also, I have this insatiable curiosity.
1: When the dead come to you, do you sum them up, or they just show up like that case where the lady in the dolls?
10: Yeah, they show up. I'll give you one of my most dramatic experiences. I was reading for this gentleman. His wife was there. His mother-in-law was there. And this young man appeared behind him.
1: That only you could see, right?
10: The only one I could see. And this young man is telling me to tell Justin, the father of the family, to go take that scuba diving trip. And Justin started to cry. And it was his best friend. They had been best friends since first grade, all the way through high school. And for 2-3 years, they've been planning this huge scuba diving trip to the Bahamas that they'd always wanted to go on. Well, Justin had gotten his father's gun. Justin's father had sold him the gun. Justin bought it. And then his best friend wanted to buy the gun. So Justin sold him his gun. And the best friend was cleaning it. And I guess you know the rest of the story. Went off, killed this young man. But Justin had lived with this horrible architecture of guilt that somehow this was his fault. And it had just constricted George, his life, so much. And he just knew from that he was free. very much like the gentleman I was telling you about who thought he murdered this high school girl, that the guilt, shame, blame was released. And that's part of somehow of what I do, is to help actually in a, like a psychokinetic way. Psychokinesis is move these energies out of people's fields, especially around that type of blame, shame, or guilt.
1: Does it seem that the dead, Christopher, have a message for the living?
10: The ones that show up, they definitely do. They definitely do. But a lot of times, George, they're anonymous. You know, I know as a young child, I didn't just see ghosts and demons and that type of thing. I also saw angels. And I know absolutely without a doubt that we have these guiding forces that are for our good and best. And sometimes the messages come through them. I don't know who they are.
1: We're going to take a short break, Christopher, and come back and chat more with you about your life experiences. And we'll open up the phone lines on Coast to Coast AM.
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2: ABC News, I'm Sherry Preston. There will be no Democratic Socialist on the ballot for Wisconsin governor this fall. Francesca Hong lost in the Democratic primary to establishment candidate David Crowley. He will face Tom Tiffany in November. In South Carolina, Darlene Graham won the special primary for her brother Lindsey's seat, saying afterwards,
3: I want to thank President Trump, his steadfast support, and his complete and total endorsement. Means so much to me.
2: Amy Klobuchar wins the Democratic gubernatorial primary in the state of Minnesota. President Trump says he slipped away from Air Force One after a trip last month in Turkey because the Secret Service and military wanted him on a different plane due to a threat that he insisted didn't scare him. He also downplayed the risk to other people, White House staff, security, and reporters who he had left on the plane. The search for survivors in Colombia after this week's powerful earthquakes continues. Thousands are still missing. This is ABC News. The death toll in the Colombia earthquake is now over 200 people as rescue teams hunt for survivors. Overnight, a woman was pulled from the rubble of a building after being trapped for a day and a half. Thousands of people are still missing. We're learning more about the upcoming trial of accused CEO killer Luigi Mangione after a pretrial hearing yesterday. ABC's Matt Rivers was there.
4: The judge saying jurors will be kept anonymous to avoid harassment, intimidation, or improper outside influence, citing instances of threatening or hostile behavior by individuals outside the courthouse. Defense lawyers and prosecutors now working out the questionnaire for those potential jurors for the trial that is expected to last at least 6 weeks. Mangione has pleaded not guilty.
2: Pennsylvania is the latest state to sue over social media. The state attorney general launching a lawsuit against TikTok, accusing the app of failing to protect young people. There's a similar case happening against Meta that goes to court today in California. I'm Sherry Preston, ABC News.
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7: From the WMAY newsroom, I'm Mike Windmacher. The Illinois Secretary of State's tent at the Illinois State Fair could prove to be quite helpful. Alexi Junilius announced on Tuesday that the office's tent at the fair will allow you to apply for a real ID, renew a driver's license or vehicle registration, explore family history through free genealogy searches, meet award-winning Illinois authors, and enjoy free activities for kids. You'll also be able to apply for a Persons with Disability placard and join the Illinois Organ Tissue Donor Registry. The Abraham Lincoln Presidential Library Museum will be holding a ceremonial event to honor the two men who were killed in the 1908 race riot. The ceremony will take place on Friday, August 14th at the intersection of 11th and Madison Street at 11 a.m. Soil from the spots where the men were lynched will be reverently collected for display at the Abraham Lincoln Presidential Library Museum. Eventually, the jars of soil will be added to a national collection remembering victims of racial terror lynching. For more news, visit WMAY.com.
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1: Here's your updated News Channel 20 Storm Team forecast. A heat advisory begins at noon today. Lows level off around 75, overnight under partly cloudy skies, southwest winds 8 to 15 miles per hour. Partly cloudy skies again Wednesday. Chance of thunderstorms, high of 88. I'm meteorologist Laura Lockwood on 97.7 and 970 WMAY, Springfield's News and Talk. Currently 78.
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3: This is America in the Morning from Westwood One. Good morning, I'm John Trout. It's Wednesday, August 12th, 2026. Here's what's coming up on America in the Morning.
4: Primary election night sees key battles in six states, including Democratic primaries in key swing states that could be a bellwether for November. I'm John Stolness in Washington.
5: Illinois and Indiana are reporting damage from a storm system with pummeling rain and wind gusts up to 80 miles per hour.
6: Had one fatality.
5: I'm Jennifer King.
7: A catering truck, a clandestine flight, and a ruse, all to protect the president from a potential Iranian threat. I'm Jeff McKay.
8: A judge weighs in on the New York City mayor's controversial surcharge on high-dollar second homes. I'm Clayton Neville.
9: Russia has released American military veteran Robert Gilman, a former Marine who spent more than 4 years in prison. I'm Lisa Dwyer.
3: Judge makes a ruling on the jury in the upcoming Luigi Mangione trial. All ahead on America in the Morning. It's 7 after. Voters in six states went to the polls for primary elections ahead of this November's midterms, with a key Democrat primary for governor of Wisconsin turning surprisingly tight in a state with no automatic recount and one of the most closely watched races as votes were counted through the night. John Stolness has a recap.
4: Francesca Hong, a progressive candidate and chef, had been well ahead in the most recent polling, but found herself in an extremely tight race with the establishment-backed candidate, Milwaukee County Executive David Crowley. Hong has called for the cancellation of Thanksgiving and the defunding of Immigration and Customs Enforcement, and the race was seen as a test of the power of progressives in a key swing state. The party's left wing was victorious in Minnesota, where progressive Lieutenant Governor Peggy Flanagan won her party's nomination against moderate Congresswoman Angie Craig. Flanagan will take on former sportscaster Michelle Tafoya, who in an interview with News Nation talked about her dominating Republican primary victory.
10: Our message took. Our message resonated with people. We know here in Minnesota that this state is going in the wrong direction at the speed of sound. And that breaks a lot of Minnesotans' hearts, mine especially. But so many Minnesotans are sad about it. They're either leaving, their businesses are leaving. But I hope this gives them hope.
4: In South Carolina, Senator Darlene Graham, the sister of the recently deceased Lindsey Graham, who is filling his seat, advanced to a GOP runoff with conservative Congressman Ralph Norman. She told supporters she will work hard to win the runoff and make her brother proud.
11: This is a very emotional night because I'm usually standing here celebrating with Lindsey. I want to thank President Trump, his steadfast support, and his complete and total endorsement means so much to me. He knows that I will stand with him and fight for his agenda just like Lindsey did.
4: In Minnesota, Democratic Senator Amy Klobuchar easily won her primary in the race for governor.
12: In Minnesota, trust is not given. It's earned. That trust comes with an expectation.
4: She'll face Republican Lisa DeMuth, who beat Trump-backed pillow salesman Mike Lindell, setting up the first female governor in the state's history in November. And in Connecticut, 78-year-old Democrat John Larson lost a primary challenge to the former mayor of Hartford, Luke Bronin. Larson had been seeking his 15th term in office. John Stolness, Washington.
3: A massive storm moves through Illinois, Indiana, and into Ohio, which included reports of tornadoes and flooding. Tornado sirens were heard in Cincinnati, and heavy rain was also felt in Kentucky and West Virginia. There were reports of homes and businesses damaged. As many as 1 million people lost power Tuesday, including nearly 400,000 power customers in Indiana. And flights at airports from Chicago to New York experienced massive delays and cancellations. Correspondent Jennifer King reports Ohio's governor said so far one person has died from the severe weather.
5: Illinois and Indiana are reporting damage from a storm system with pummeling rain and wind gusts up to 80 miles per hour.
6: Sadly, we have had one fatality in Roseville. One fatality that we're aware of. This was an individual who died simply because they could not, had an emergency, and they could not get to that individual.
5: Ohio's Governor Mike DeWine warned residents about the severe weather sweeping eastward.
6: We are in a very dangerous weather situation that really involves all of Ohio.
5: DeWine spoke from an emergency operations center in Columbus.
6: So it's not only is storms, the wind, possible tornadoes, as you see, we have active in three counties, possible tornado right now. So this is not something that will end tonight, but it's something that people really need to be focused on for the next several days.
5: Near Chicago, tornado sirens sounded and flights were temporarily suspended Tuesday at the city's two major airports. 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Footage shows damaged roofs, flooded roads, and trees tangled in power lines. 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
3: 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The jury is set in the trial of accused killer Luigi Mangione. When America in the Morning continues after these messages.
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0: America in the Morning continues on what will become a hot August day for most of us. What else are we in store for? Here's AccuWeather.com meteorologist Brian Thompson with the outlook.
1: We're going to continue to see more thunderstorms today from parts of the Ohio Valley into portions of Kentucky and down into Virginia and North Carolina today. The potential for some flash flooding as well. A lot of these places, especially through the Ohio Valley, picked up a lot of rain yesterday. Now we're going to be adding the potential for more heavy rain on top of that today. We could have some locally damaging wind gusts of some of these storms, too, again, from central Illinois all the way southeastward toward the Carolinas. And we're going to be seeing some showers and storms through the rest of the southeast, through Georgia, Alabama, Mississippi, into Florida. Just some mostly pop-up storms, not expecting any widespread severe weather. In the northeast today, looking better from Philadelphia up toward Boston. The humidity will be a little bit lower, and it looks like a largely dry day. Could be a few spotty showers and storms across the interior. And then back through Michigan and Wisconsin, there will be some spotty thunderstorms as well. Farther to the west, across the plain states today, there will be the potential for some strong to severe thunderstorms, especially across the Dakotas into portions of western and central Nebraska. There could be flooding downpours, hail, and damaging winds with some of those storms as they move on through. And across the west, we're still watching some active weather with the monsoon in the southwest and the Four Corners region. There will be some showers and some thunderstorms around Phoenix today, much of central and southern Arizona. Could have some damaging wind gusts, perhaps some dust storms kicked up with some of those wind gusts, and the potential for some flash flooding. Looks largely dry for California and into much of the northwest, an area where we could use some rain. Still a very high wildfire risk today from eastern parts of Washington and Oregon and into Idaho, parts of Montana and Wyoming as well. That's the nation's weather. I'm AccuWeather.com meteorologist Brian Thompson.
0: 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An Iranian assassination threat against President Trump that the New York Times reports involved shoulder-fired missiles prompted an extraordinary operation last month using an alternate aircraft and a catering truck to move the president while the White House said he was aboard Air Force One. America in the Morning's Jeff McKay reports that the clandestine mission has left some unanswered questions, and now Congress wants answers.
2: The situation started in Turkey when President Trump went to the NATO summit in July. He flew there aboard the luxury jetliner gifted to the U.S. from Qatar. But for his return trip, Trump announced without saying why he would be flying the former Air Force One rather than the plane that flew him there. The Washington Post reported that with members of the press and members of Trump's cabinet on what was believed to be Air Force One, Trump was clandestinely taken off the plane using an airport food truck and then brought to an Air Force C-32 transport plane, which was used by Defense Secretary Pete Hegseth, which was what he flew out of Turkey, turning Air Force One into a decoy plane. Members of the press aboard Air Force One were told to lower their window shades, an unusual request by the Secret Service at the time before takeoff. The maneuver meant that Trump's actual location was concealed from the American public and many senior U.S. officials and members of his own cabinet for hours. White House officials said a credible threat to Trump involving Iran set the deception operation in motion. The newer Boeing 747-8 gifted by Qatar lacks some of the defensive countermeasures included in the legacy Air Force One. Questions now remain as to how much danger the press and Trump's staff were in aboard Air Force One, questions that some members of Congress now want answered. I'm Jeff McKay in Washington.
0: The jurors in the accused killer Luigi Mangione's state murder trial in New York will be kept anonymous over concerns that they may be subject to harassment or intimidation if their identifying information is publicly released. Presiding Judge Gregory Caro said Tuesday that only prosecutors and defense lawyers will have access to the jurors' names and addresses. Defense lawyers opposed withholding the names of jurors, saying there was no actual threat to the jurors at the time. The judge also said the court was considering expanding media access, but warned that anyone who brings a phone out into the courtroom would be removed. Mangione was charged in the shooting death of UnitedHealthcare CEO Brian Thompson in December 2024. The trial will begin next month. 19 after. The price of the average home has been going up month over month for better than a year. What that means for home sellers when America in the Morning continues after these messages.
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0: It's 21 after. America in the Morning continues. Sales of previously occupied U.S. homes slowed again in July as record prices and the highest mortgage rates in a year proved to be insurmountable. For many prospective home buyers, existing home sales fell 1.7% last month from June. The median sales price hit $442,800, an all-time high for any month on data going back to 1999. Home prices have risen on an annual basis for 37 months in a row. On Wall Street, two down days in a row to start the week, with stocks weighed down by a tech sell-off, along with the continued uncertainty in the Middle East and belief that the Strait of Hormuz would fully open, which faltered. The Wall Street losses come as the price of oil rises, which came after the Secretary of Iran's Supreme National Security Council reiterated that the Strait would not reopen until its nation's conditions have been met. Here's more from Seth Soutell.
1: I'm Seth Soutell, and this is the AP Markets Report. Stocks pulled a bit lower from their records on Wall Street while oil prices kept bouncing around amid uncertainty about when crude oil can flow freely from the Middle East again. The S&P 500 fell 0.3% Tuesday. It was the second modest drop in a row for the index since it set an all-time high last week. The Dow lost 184 points, that's about 0.3%. The Nasdaq Composite sank 0.6%. Brent crude rose about 1% to settle a bit below $89 a barrel. Treasury yields eased in the bond market. The yield on the 10-year Treasury fell to 4.70%. Seth Soutell, New York.
0: According to CNBC, General Motors has reached a unique multi-billion dollar parts deal as it aims to preserve cash and prevent supply chain disruptions like ones that have hit the global automotive industry this decade. The multi-billion dollar deal would include a company called Procura Auto Parts that specializes in sourcing rare or critical parts. Problematic parts for the automotive industry have included semiconductor chips, including dynamic random access memory, rare earths, and wire harnesses. It's 24 after. When we return on America in the Morning, Russia releases a former U.S. Marine held in prison. That and more after these messages.
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0: It's 26 after. America in the Morning continues. A judge temporarily blocks the rollout of New York City's controversial surcharge on high-value second homes. Correspondent Clayton Neville explains.
7: enforcing New York City's Pied-à-Terre tax is on pause while a lawsuit challenges the way the surcharge was put in place. The city's mayor, Zohran Mamdani, stands by that surcharge that critics say targets wealthy owners of multi-million dollar second homes.
8: You know, there are a few things more certain in New York City than death, taxes, and Randy Mastro filing a lawsuit against this administration. So we look forward to vigorously defend our city's position.
7: The mayor told reporters he's confident that the tax will hold up throughout the process in the courts.
8: And we are confident in our position. And that is a confidence coming from both the legality of the city's actions as well as the importance of a surcharge on secondary homes worth more than $5 million, a surcharge that will help fund safer streets, that will help fund stronger schools, and it will help fund the city that New Yorkers deserve.
7: Three homeowners filed suit arguing the city published a massive list without determining residency status first. This week, a judge blocked the plan from being enforced and ordered the city to remove a public property roll of about 900,000 homes that could be subject to the tax. The city says it will continue to defend the law in court. I'm Clayton Neville.
0: Russia has released a former U.S. Marine held on a disputed charge after his family said he was near death. Lisa Dwyer reports.
9: Russia has released American military veteran Robert Gilman, a former Marine who spent more than 4 years in prison on disputed charges and was said to be gravely ill and at risk of dying. Gilman, a 32-year-old teacher detained since 2022, was initially handed a 3.5-year sentence when he was convicted of beating a police officer after being taken off a train. His sentence was extended last year to 10 years after accusations of assaulting prison guards. Gilman was among at least 8 Americans who remained in Russian custody after a series of high-profile prisoner exchanges. Gilman's family has flown to Texas to be with him, including his mother, who was in Russia attempting to see him at a hospital there. I'm Lisa Dwyer.
0: America in the Morning for Wednesday, August 12th, 2026 is produced by Jeff McKay. I'm John Trout. This is Westwood One.
10: 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I've been surfing here since I was a kid. Now, seeing my grandson out on the water, it means everything to me. Watching him and taking in the blue waves, the sea breeze, the blurry horizon.
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13: From ABC News, Wall Street Now. Stock futures were higher overnight ahead of a government report that's expected to show only a slight rise in monthly inflation. On Tuesday, the major averages posted losses, with the Dow and S&P each giving up 0.3%, the Nasdaq 0.6. Deadly Iranian-backed attacks on ships in the Red Sea and Gulf of Oman Tuesday raised concern about the reopening of the crucial Strait of Hormuz, sending oil prices higher. Brent crude overnight was again approaching $90 a barrel. Amid growing public skepticism, another community is tapping the brakes on automated license plate readers. A police officer in New Bedford, Massachusetts, is accused of using the Flock technology to track an ex-partner. Tourism in Spain has gotten a major boost this week as millions of tourists flock to the country to see the nation's first total solar eclipse since 1905. In the United States, the moon will throw just a little shade on Boston and New York this afternoon. Jim Ryan, ABC News.
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0: This is America in the Morning from Westwood One. Coming up this half hour.
7: Regional fighting rages in the U.S.-Iran conflict amid calls for reparations. I'm Clayton Neville.
17: Turning her into a zombie?
18: Was Lindsay Clancy over-medicated before killing her three children? I'm Joan Jones.
19: U.S. government lawyers say Judge Richard Eaton on the Court of International Trade overstepped his authority. I'm Jennifer King.
20: Arizona Governor Katie Hobbs has chosen John Giles, a Republican turned independent, to be her running mate. I am Marcela Sanchez.
21: A passkey alone won't keep you safe anymore. I'm the new old tech guy, Chuck Palm.
22: Tiffany Haddish pleads guilty to DUI charges stemming from an arrest in 2022. I'm Kevin Carr.
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35: 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It's time once again for RFD Illinois. I'm DeLos Yonke.
36: And I'm summer intern Jonna Fulcher.
35: Our last few days with Jonna. She'll be down at the State Fair with us. But then going back to school, semester starts next week at Illinois State?
36: Yes, Monday.
35: How many roommates do you have?
36: I have three roommates.
35: Okay, four people in an apartment. Let me ask you this. So in the fraternity, inevitably someone would come by. There was a certain pizza place that did 3 for $10, 4 for $12 on pizzas. What about today when the group of four is like, hey, you want to do something, you want to get something? You probably don't have very many 4 for $12 kind of options.
36: No, I am a big app user. If I go out by myself or if I need a quick bite somewhere, I oftentimes go to Chick-fil-A because they have an app and I can earn points.
35: Okay.
36: But if I'm going out with my roommates, I think we went out to Olive Garden a few weeks ago and we all paid separately and I think we were all close to $30 a person.
35: Wow.
36: Yeah.
35: So you better have leftovers.
36: Yes, I did have leftovers, so that made me feel a little bit better about my decisions.
35: I wonder how the cash on hand would compare. When you got to go $30 a shot, that impacts the number of times you do stuff like that.
36: Yeah, for sure. Yeah, I can't go out all the time in college.
35: Wow. Well, but there have been, I assume there's some value then. Does the kitchen get used a lot?
36: Oh, yeah. Oh, yeah. There's lots of meal prepping that gets done. I think we all do a good job at taking turns of who's in the kitchen and who's not. And
35: that's all. Well, that's good. That's important stuff.
36: And
35: that's something I would not have done. Living with 60 guys, so that's good. All right, stay with us. This is RFD Illinois.
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3: RFD Illinois on a Wednesday. I'm Jim Taylor. Illinois Farm Bureau President Philip Nelson held a farm talk Tuesday in DeKalb County. Berkeley Bainey served as host farmer at his Chabanaw operation.
4: So tell us a little bit about stepping up and hosting this and why is that important to you?
5: Thanks, Jim. I felt that just a good relationship for Northern Illinois. DeKalb County has always been pretty strong in the Illinois Farm Bureau for many years. And I felt it was a good opportunity for President Nelson to bring his game to the members.
4: And a lot of discussion points today, including, you know, some items that you brought up and wanted addressed. I mean, it's important when you host these meetings, you want some engagement and interaction. You have to be pleased with seeing that today.
5: Yeah, today was great questions for the members, bringing up a lot of state legislative deals, federal side on the Farm Bureau. That's going to be a huge hurdle for us to tackle here the next 6 months. You know, Philip alluded to hopefully by the end of the year, we possibly could get something done on the Farm Bureau side. On a state side, our next big goal is the estate tax, and that fell short last session, but we're going to work hard to going forward.
4: One of the first things you asked about today was farmland assessment. Elaborate a little bit about that back and forth and what you wanted to hear.
5: Just for myself, I'm really unfamiliar with it, but, you know, as our farm, I farm with my older brother, and we're having those discussions because he's quite a bit older of as we plan and going forward, and it's just more of a background information, getting to be familiar with it.
4: And among the other things, you know, USMCA is very important to ag producers in Illinois, and that's something you brought up.
5: Yeah, I brought that up to Phil because, you know, we've been hearing a lot of noise about our Mexican-Canada trade agreements and how important it is to Illinois, and Mr. Nelson alluded to a lot of it is just sort of being patient and just some noise out there, and we want to maintain that great relationship we have with Mexico.
4: And then back to the estate tax, you hit on that a little bit. And when you're involved in this business, you know, there's been a lot of attention on that. And there's been a big push by Illinois Farm Bureau. You want to speak to the kind of that mission right now and trying to get it to the finish line?
5: Yeah, as the last couple of years, you know, they've been trying to get a reform estate tax. And, you know, right now Illinois is a $4 million threshold. And if you are $4 million in one penny, you go back to zero and get taxed on all that. Where on the federal side, it's $15 and $30 million. So we're trying to find a happy medium that really pleases both sides of the parties.
27: Among those in attendance, a newcomer at the Cook County Farm Bureau, just 7 days on the job, Harrison Albright, Director of Governmental Affairs and Engagement.
4: Tell us a little bit about how you got involved in Cook County Farm Bureau.
6: Well, for starters, I always knew I wanted to be engaged in agriculture. I actually come from a non-traditional agricultural background. I grew up in Naperville, Illinois, about an hour outside of Chicago. And starting off in ag, I try to get as involved as I can, so I joined all the commodity organizations within the state, as well as becoming a young leader for Farm Bureau. And that kind of put me on a good trajectory to getting interested into advocacy for agriculture and then eventually seeing this as a career.
4: And then today at this DeKalb County Farm Talk hosted by Philip Nelson, you're attending that. What were some of the key takeaways for you participating today?
6: I think some of the key takeaways are that we have leadership in place that are really looking out for our members and rural America in general. Some of the big topics right now are, of course, the Farm Bill. It did not get out of committee for the Senate, as well as an estate tax, and kind of navigating how can we as farmers effectively advocate the representatives down in Springfield on certain issues where we might necessarily not agree overall politically, but we can find some common ground because at the end of the day, we're representing Illinois, we're citizens of the state, and we're small business owners.
27: The final Farm Talk this summer will take place in Franklin County on Wednesday, August 26th. 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
35: Welcome back to RFD Illinois. I'm DeLos Yonke. Well, today's report day, not all the WASDE reports get the headlines, but the August one will have plenty of interest with it. It was August last year when the corn yield was presented at 188.8 bushels per acre. That sent a shock through the market. At that time, they had production at 16.7 billion bushels. We actually turned out overall with a bigger crop than that last year. They found more acres late and had the number at 17 billion. The August report is of interest because you're using some survey-based yield estimates as well as satellite imagery and FSA-certified acreage data. Joe Camps, Comstock Investments.
9: We have the demand side also up for possible revision. We've been tracking really phenomenal corn exports that are likely to be raised. We have good numbers coming in on soybean exports to China as of late. And then on the biofuel side, processing numbers are strong, but all about supply still and weather. Weather, more of a negative factor, I think, coming into play as well here on Tuesday, that we had rain sweep across the upper Midwest. Also the threat of some higher winds. We were looking at news about that word derecho again 6 years after that huge event that brought it into popular focus. But beyond that, the moisture being looked at as a favorable component of yield potential still ahead. So the crop report going to set near-term guidance for us while we otherwise transition into the rest of the growing season, the rest of this critical month of August, make or break for soybeans, so important for grain fill in corn. So it's those same topics that are driving a trade that's ultimately pretty tentative and muted in approach to this really important crop report.
35: Joe Camp and Comstock Investments, the Reuters trade estimates have the average yield expectation of 182.4, which would be down a little more than half a bushel from earlier numbers this summer. Soybean yield just slightly down at 52.9 based on not necessarily what the crop looks like, but what they expect USDA to say later today. Now, if the acres stay the same, you'd have soybean production a little less than 4.5 billion bushels, but corn at less than 16 billion bushels. So the acreage number and also demand numbers, there could be a few different wild cards out there. Reuters poll has harvested acres at 87.358 million. That'd be up 76,000 from the June report. A huge increase would likely raise that ending stocks number a little bit. We'll certainly be hitting the refresh button at 11 o'clock. Mentioned yesterday a positive quarter for Berkshire Hathaway. Operating earnings were up almost $2 billion compared to the year before. Had success in manufacturing, service, and retailing, as well as in energy. The company's railroad had a 6% increase. And then also got rid of some cash. They had a record cash position 3 months ago at almost $400 billion. That pile was shrunk by about 10%. I asked a question earlier this week to Scott Jensen, lead financial planning consultant for Country's Advanced Markets team. We certainly don't have that kind of a pile of cash, but what is the right amount of cash to have on hand, whether that's for the individual or for the business?
0: Cash is, it's just an instrument, a tool that we might have at our disposal, and it is, for some things, the optimal tool, right? So if I have a short-term expenditure, I'm trying to preserve a particular asset's value, keep it safe and liquid, cash is ideal for something like that. But if I've got a longer-term objective that I'm trying to grow my assets to help support, cash may not be the right tool. And so if you're talking about what is the right amount, to some extent that is an individual answer, right? But in general, everybody should have an emergency reserve that isn't necessarily there to grow by leaps and bounds, but it's there to save your bacon in case you find yourself in a bind, right? It's liquid, that's safe. And for most people, having anywhere on the low side of maybe 2 months worth of your day-to-day savings or your spending, excuse me, upwards of maybe 6 months, and in some cases, maybe even a year of expenses allocated to that cash bucket, somewhere in that range is probably the right Goldilocks zone for most people under most circumstances. You know, you get much more than that, and you got probably a lot of lazy dollars that aren't doing much and probably are far in excess of any typical emergency circumstance that you might have. But much less than that, right? And you're kind of running around a little bit naked if an emergency does occur. So well, that Goldilocks zone for most people is, you know, the 2, 3, 4, 5 months worth of day-to-day spending needs. If you're in that range, you're probably healthy and can weather most emergencies that might be thrown at you from a liquidity standpoint.
35: Scott Jensen with Country's Advanced Markets team also had a good discussion about what to do and the things possibly to change or to avoid if you're getting within 10 years or so of retirement. That was from yesterday's episode. You can find on the RFD Profit Watch Spreaker page. You can also listen to the program on many of these same stations. The latest numbers from the Association of Equipment Manufacturers released yesterday show for July, sales of two-wheel drive tractors 40 horsepower or fewer is down 12.3% compared to the year before. And 40 to 100 horsepower down 7.5%, 100 or more down 7.4%. total of two-wheel drive tractors were down 10.5%. Four-wheel drive down 38.7%. Put them all together, you're down almost 11% for the year, with self-propelled combines down 5.3%. Year-to-date, so through July, total two-wheel drive farm tractors down almost 13%. Four-wheel drive sales down 27%. Total down 13.1%. Combine sales for the year so far, the first 7 months, down 10% compared to 2025. This is RFD Illinois.
3: With the RFD Ag Market Summary for this Wednesday morning, I'm Jim Taylor. Corn, beans, and Chicago wheat all finishing Tuesday lower. September corn closing 436 and three quarters, down 1.5. December corn down 1.25, 460.5. And March corn 476, down 1.25. September beans closing 1151.5, down 10.25. November beans down 10.75, 1168.75. January beans 1184.25, down 10.5. September Chicago wheat closing 630.25, down 10.25. December wheat down 11, 648.25. March wheat 665.5, down 10.75. September bean meal 305, even down 50 cents. And September bean oil 68.57, down 96 cents on Tuesday. Current electronic overnight trading, September corn up 3.5. December corn up 3.25. March corn up 3.5, 479.5. September beans in the overnight up 4.75. November beans up 4.75. January beans 11.89, up 4.75. September wheat in the overnight up 19.75. December wheat up 19. And March wheat 683.25, up 17.75. Outside markets this morning, October Brent crude oil 89.30, up 39 cents. The October gold contract up 21.30, 44.29.50. Livestock trade from Tuesday, August feeders 350.17, down 57 cents. September feeder cattle 345.25, up 67 cents. August live cattle 232.75, down 52 cents. October live cattle 226.32, down 57 cents. August lean hogs 95.87, up 17 cents. October lean hogs 83.32, down 35 cents. Cash livestock, Fairview sale barn steers 240 the top this week. Illinois direct barrels and gilts trading steady on Tuesday, 60 to 70. 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
10: This is early morning weather report for Wednesday from meteorologist Paul Otto for listeners on the RFD Radio Network. With the next round of severe weather quickly building up and advancing from our northwest to the south-southeast this morning, you'll notice that a larger portion of central Illinois will be more involved this time around, as the front finally starts a push, slow push to the south and east, therefore reaching portions of south-central Illinois that have not been reached in the prior 2 days. Therefore, the expected path this time around for level 2 out of 5 severe storm threat will be from just south of the Quad Cities through Peoria, Bloomington, then Springfield, Lincoln, and Champaign before it reaches Effingham, plus those east central counties along the Indiana border. And that's even before we start to see the activity begin to expand and expand a little bit to the south and also to the west, and include Metro East St. Louis to Mount Vernon to even Kearney in White County, all this occurring before bedtime. Unfortunately, those areas of southwest Illinois and Metro East St. Louis will not be experiencing much activity when it's needed the most during the heat of the afternoon, and therefore they'll expect extreme heat warnings to continue for today and even tomorrow, with heat indices of 105 to 110. And by the start of the state fair in Springfield tomorrow morning, those storms will be right along Springfield in Lincoln area, as that storm threat doesn't shift back to the north until the afternoon hours. And at that point, it's going to be between I-80 and I-74 by late tomorrow afternoon and into tomorrow night. By mid-morning on Friday, our short break from thunderstorms does begin, with only far northern Illinois seeing storms arrive back by late Friday night into Saturday morning, before a longer break, which includes the rest of the day on Saturday and even into Sunday. And those represents the best time to head off to the fair. 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

0: It's all the time we have for RFD Illinois. Talking to our summer intern, Jonna Fulcher. Four people in the apartment, so three girls with you. Is there a TV in the living room and everyone's watching it? Or are you all watching devices in your room?
1: Depends on the time of year. So last year, we all watched Dancing with the Stars together. Yeah. So that was a great bonding moment for all four of us because we're always coming and going. But most of the time, we're kind of doing our own thing, depending on, you know, sometimes you like to binge a TV series here and there. Mm-hmm. So sometimes we collect ourselves in the living room and watch a show together.
0: Yeah, when you're not studying, of course.
1: Exactly.
0: Of course, yeah. All right, thanks for joining us. I'm Delores Yonke.
1: And I'm Jonna Fulcher. Have a great day.
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0: The Democratic side of the race said that same governor's race going to Senator Amy Klobuchar.
1: We need a governor who is going to put Minnesotans first and not be a rubber stamp of Donald Trump.
0: South Carolina's Republican Senate primary headed for a runoff that will include Darlene Graham, sister of the late Senator Lindsey Graham.
2: I decided to answer the call to serve because South Carolina and President Trump need a leader who's tough, principled, and will fight to advance our conservative values in Washington.
0: The death toll in Columbia now well over 200 people after this week's earthquake. Thousands still missing. This is ABC News. Former Marine Robert Gilman, detained for nearly 4 years in Russia, has now been released. President Trump says it happened after he spoke with Russian President Vladimir Putin. The world's fastest racer hit another new record this week.
3: British driver Andy Green hit 406 miles per hour on Utah's Bonneville Salt Flats, a world record for a hydrogen-powered car, easily shattering the old record. His 32-foot car burned hydrogen using engines adapted from construction equipment. It comes as many look to alternative fuel sources amid rising gas prices. But hydrogen has its fair share of skeptics. One problem? Most of it is currently made from fossil fuels, so it's only as clean as its source.
0: ABC's Sophie Flay. People in Spain are rushing to buy specialized glasses to view a rare solar eclipse that'll be visible there today. 350 official viewing sites have been set up across the interior of Spain where the views will be the best. Sherry Preston, ABC News.
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5: 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A vehicle crashed yesterday at Why Not Outdoors, the Chatham Daycare Center that was the site of a fatal crash last year. Chatham police said a westbound vehicle left Walnut Street and struck a light pole and an awning support at Why Not Outdoors. Did not strike the actual building. Officers found the vehicle on its side and extricated its two occupants within 10 minutes. No serious injuries were reported. Police said the driver showed no signs of intoxication or impairment, and the crash may have been due to a medical emergency. Why Not Outdoors staff reported no children injured. In fact, most of them weren't even aware the accident had occurred, and the facility remained open. Sangamon County Board rejected a motion Tuesday night to place a referendum on an upcoming ballot to provide the power to recall elected officials. Board turned down the proposal, spearheaded by board member Sam Canman. 19-6, the board rejected an amendment by Canman to make the referendum advisory. Illinois State Armory Building has been renamed in honor of the state's 38th governor, Jim Edgar. At a morning ceremony yesterday at the Executive Mansion, Governor J.B. Pritzker signed the executive order renaming the structure as the Governor Jim Edgar Executive Office Building. That is currently being renovated to house more than 870 state employees. Edgar served 2 terms as governor in the 1990s. He died in September of last year from pancreatic cancer. A retired anesthesiologist celebrated his 80th birthday with a $1 million donation to HSHS St. John's Children's Hospital's neonatal intensive care unit. Dr. Babu Prasad was formally thanked and recognized during a ceremony yesterday. He arrived in the United States more than 50 years ago after graduating from medical school in India and served at St. John's for nearly 2 decades before retiring in 2004. More at WMAY.com. Let's turn to sports now with Darren Pritchett.
6: The Chicago Bears have lost safety Kobe Bryant for 4 to 6 months after undergoing knee surgery. Bryant sustained the injury in practice on August the 3rd. Major League Baseball, Pete Crow Armstrong, Alex Bregman, and Seiya Suzuki all homered in the Cubs' 8-6 victory at Washington. Milwaukee lost to San Diego 11-2, which allows

0: the Cubs to move to within 4 games of the NL Central lead. The Cubs will pitch David Peterson against the Nats tonight at 5:45 on Sports Radio 92.3 and 1450. Mason Wynn broke a seventh-inning scoreless tie with an RBI hit, sending the Cardinals past the Phillies 2-0. Kyle Leahy starts on the mound for the Redbirds against the Phillies this afternoon at 1:15. The White Sox blew a 4-1 eighth-inning lead and lost to the Reds in 10 innings 5-4. Sam Antonacci delivered an RBI double for Chicago, whose AL Central lead is down to 2.5 games over Detroit, who beat Cleveland 6-4. We are 9 days away from the start of the high school football season on WMAY. On Friday, August the 21st at 7 o'clock on 970 AM WMAY, it's Glenwood hosting Normal West. 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
1: Warm and humid conditions with chances for showers and storms will be possible for Wednesday and Thursday. We'll have a high of 88 degrees for both days with feels like conditions in the upper 90s. Some thunderstorms will be possible during this afternoon with a low severe weather potential, and we can't rule out some more storms later on tonight and once again during Thursday, especially during the back half of the afternoon and tomorrow evening. And then the wet weather will stay in the forecast as we go closer to Friday, but then will dry out as we get into the weekend. With the new Channel 20 Storm Team Forecast, I'm meteorologist Matt Bednar.
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1: Busy day again here. One more day in the Team Calhoun studio before we head on out to the Illinois State Fair tomorrow through, Friday for AM Springfield, but the fair opens tomorrow. Hard to believe, but we're going to be out there, of course, every day that we can in AM Springfield, beginning at the American Legion Post 32 across the street on Sangamon Avenue tomorrow. More on that, obviously, as the morning tracks on. A huge day in news. We're going to talk about that and a little bit later on. We're going to talk about a fellow who's starting a support group for double amputees. Mike Tanner going to be with us after 7 o'clock as... Plenty to talk about on the news scene today. Morning, Sammy.
2: Morning, Greg. Morning, everybody. Stan, good morning to you. How's everybody doing today? Partly cloudy, 40% chance of scattered showers and boomers. We'll pay a lot of attention to the weather, obviously, for the next couple, well, for at least the next 10, 11 days. Chance has diminished a little bit, 40% chance. Yeah. We were talking 50% yesterday.
1: I looked at the National Weather Service. Matter of fact, I have it right in front of me, and it actually looks pretty good. They only go as far as Tuesday, but... It might be a little hot, although it'll roll back to the mid-80s Monday and Tuesday. Hot this weekend, but looks like rain-free. The chance of rain looks like it's going to end tomorrow night, I suppose.
2: Yeah, it looks like Friday, partly sunny. Yeah. Saturday, mostly sunny. Yeah. Sunday, there is horse racing, harness racing scheduled for the grandstand on Thursday.
1: That's in jeopardy.
2: That could be in jeopardy. And there's nothing at the grandstand Thursday night entertainment-wise, right? No, not the opening night with the parade and so on.
1: No, nothing there. I don't know.
2: Yeah, the grandstand acts also start on Friday.
1: That starts on Friday. I think the weekend activities should be just fine. Just hydrate, and there are plenty of ways for you to do that, of course, at the fair.
2: Yeah, warm and dress accordingly, folks. But we can handle that. The rain dampens things, and excuse the pun, but
1: we think they should bundle up, Sammy. Yeah. We think they should just put on your parka and go out to the
2: fair. Have a good day at the fair.
1: You'll manage.
2: We will be there, obviously. Sam on Saturday for a couple Saturdays, then AM Springfield. We've got a full schedule of guests and guest hosts. And so on and so forth. We'll just tell you a day at a time on that. We'll maybe elaborate a little tomorrow in case you're looking for somebody in particular. On Tuesday, we're having three guest hosts, and that all started at the Pi Day, Jack Robertson's Pi Day, when the folks from MJ Kellner were out there. And one of the young ladies, who is the head of marketing, and her dad owns the business, and she said to me, she says, we're having a fun time here today. She said, I know you go to the fair. She says, would you ever consider? I said, yes. I said, I'll get a hold of you. I said, how many are you going to bring? She said, well, I'd like to bring three of us. I said, well, two are a challenge today because you guys are pretty wild. And I said, but we'll make it work, whatever you want to bring. So I want to bring the entire staff. And I said, that's fine.
1: Sure.
2: So I never, I don't see this young lady. I don't, just don't see her and have no reason to see her. And, I said, but I never forgot. So I called, and I called her dad, and I says, I apologize. I don't remember your daughter's name. And he said, that's okay, Sam. Hell, Greg, I didn't remember his name. Because when you meet these guys once, it's not like I'm going to see them every day.
1: I get it.
2: So,
1: and you have to admit, maybe you're not 100% on names.
2: No, I fully admit. Absolutely. Absolutely. Very good at it.
1: Maybe 80%.
2: Well, you're better than I am, and I admit that. I'm not really good on names, but I meet somebody, and like somebody says, I meet a lot of people and talk to a lot of people, and some resonate and apologize. Everybody resonates, I hope. He said, okay, this is my daughter. Here's her extension. So I call, and she says, I said, hey, remember we talked on Pi Day at Jack Roberts? She said, yeah. She says, State Fair. She says, we thought you forgot.
1: No.
2: I said, here are my choices. I gave her 4 or 5 days. She says, how about that Tuesday? I said, that'll work. And so they're going to be, I have no idea what to expect, but we'll have a fun time with them. We have folks coming in, Ms. Lynch, who happens to be the wife Emily Lynch, Bill Lynch's wife.
1: Saw her also, at press preview day, and she's all fired up.
2: Larry Aldick's daughter, Larry's good friend of ours, used to be at the Department of Agriculture, and I give Larry Aldick and a couple other people credit for the Illinois Products Expo starting many, many years ago in the Illinois building. And Larry is retired from that and helps out at Washington Street Mission. That's Emily is his daughter, very nice young lady.
1: Oh, yeah.
2: Thursday, Alyssa Hacker, who ran for alderman, and a good friend of the guys from Calhoun's. And I said, you know, and he said, Sam, you ought to have, she really likes the fair. She takes vacation time. I said, what? I said, I was the only guy that did that. She said, no, she takes vacation time from her job. And so I called Alyssa. She said she'll do it. And then on Friday, young lady who works at Nudo Products, touch of Lincoln High School, graduated in 86, and she's going to join us. Tanya Wershey Collier. She had a couple sons that pretty good baseball players at Mount Pulaski. So she's going to sit in with us. So I warned them and I said, you know, a lot of people stop by, so we're going to make do what we can, but we'll have a fun time. But looking forward to all of that. And then tomorrow morning, of course, stopping by. It's already been arranged. We're going to be with the American Legion Post 32. State Fair Manager Rebecca Clark's going to be there about 6:45. Mark Silvaggio stops by for his usually at 7:10. Illinois Director of Agriculture Jerry Costello. Illinois Department of Natural Resources Interim Director Renee Snow. Help me out. When did that change? When did the director resign?
1: A fish ago or so.
2: Really?
1: Yeah.
2: That one got by. I did not know that. The young lady from down in southern Illinois.
1: Yeah.
2: Phelps. It was a maiden name, Phelps. She was part of the Phelps family down there. Yeah. I didn't know that, Greg. I really didn't.
1: Mm-hmm.
2: Wow.
1: Yeah, a month-ish ago.
2: Okay. Apologize for missing that. It is AM Springfield and nationally elections last night. Wisconsin, forget what the polling said. The socialists did not win that race in Wisconsin. The socialists who had to flip on one issue, wanted to do away with Thanksgiving, and then realized that one would be very popular. But it was, they had her up by 10, 12 points, all the pre-election polling. Again, I'm not sure what you can deduce from polling. You make the call on that. If you're comfortable with it and where your source is, that's fine. You continue to live with that. But they missed it big time. Most polls missed it big time in Wisconsin. The socialists did end up losing, like 3,800 votes, I think, is the margin of defeat over there. So that's Wisconsin. Minnesota, in the meantime, did a nomination, did win to a socialist. So Minnesota is a state that, based on their track record, looks for some major, major changes. Meanwhile, city council last night, hard to believe that a lady evidently had a problem with some contractors who were doing work, and there was a problem, and a sewer backed up in her house, and just ruined the whole thing. For 16 months with three children, she has been living other places. One of the places, the Crown Plaza, for 16 months she's gone through. That was a very I didn't watch the whole thing. I'm going to go back and I turned in late, and I heard all the council members, you know, just really, really empathetic and sympathetic and concerned and so on and so forth. And you would hope that there would be some way the city can help her. The Community Relations Department certainly looks like they're going to step up, but hopefully they meet with her today. But what a situation. And, of course, the contractor's insurance company now evidently is claiming that the lady caused the problem herself. So that was a very emotional meeting last night. And for one of the many, many rare times, the council members seem to be in agreement that something needs to be done, whether it be by the city or she needs somebody that's going to carry the torch for her. That's for sure. So sad situation, folks. It really is. I mean, before I say good morning to Tommy, Greg, unbelievable. Why not? What a story. I thought I first heard it, I said, oh, that's just a Facebook, you know, AI stuff. Real deal.
1: Yeah, I mean, it went anywhere.
2: An incident.
1: Yeah,
2: an incident.
1: It was more of an incident. The building was not struck. An awning support was. The police said, we think it might be a medical emergency. They're kind of speculating a little bit, so I am reluctant to say that. But they also said there were no signs of impairment or intoxication. There were two people in the car. It was on its side. They got them out pretty quickly. And they, is what I understand, even declined a trip to the hospital. You know, they got bumped up a little bit, obviously. You roll your car on the side. But they, I do not believe, even went to the hospital, and the kids didn't even know it had happened. So, no, the building was not crashed into, but an awning support was. It ran off the road, hit a light pole, then the awning support and rolled onto its side. Got them out, but obviously, given the situation and the location, that's has a, you know, that's a nerve-wracking story for people to see and certainly even to
2: write. Any idea
1: write.
2: The age of the drivers at all?
1: We understand the initial report was that they said elderly, but no, we did not have an age of the drivers, but the couple was an older couple, is
2: and again,
1: my understanding.
2: We don't know officially yet if it was a medical situation.
1: No, there was the speculation on police, but they apparently were alert enough and did not require any medical treatment. That's not to say that maybe they didn't eventually go get checked out, but it wasn't a case of an emergency running out to the hospital. They apparently were checked out at the scene and maybe later at a medical facility. No kids. As a matter of fact, why not? Didn't even close. I mean, it was it stayed open, and so. But nerve-wracking, to say the least.
2: AM Springfield. Let's take a quick break. Be back and visit with The Shape. Stay with us.
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2: AM Springfield, good morning to you. Nice to have you with us. Greg Hallbleib's alongside covering all the news. Stan the man's at the control board making sure we get on the air and stay on the air. Nice to have you with us. It is warm and toasty out there, partly cloudy, 40% chance of maybe showers this afternoon, high of 86 today. Tomorrow we are talking 86, first day, and there'll be harness racing in the grandstand tomorrow. I think they said 11 a.m. post this year. Friday, and there is wagering, by the way, Parimutuel windows will be open. Friday, a partly sunny high of 93, going to be toasty for the weekend. 93, 96, and 93, dress accordingly if you're going to the Illinois State Fair. Hello, Tommy, how are you? What's in your world, brother?
7: Sam, Greg, Stan. Now the Why Not crash, I don't like to make fun of people, but I remember distinctly following a car that had a bumper sticker that said, you know, when I die, I want to go out peaceful in my sleep like Grandpa did, mm-hmm. not yelling and screaming like the passengers in his car.
2: Yeah, right.
7: But so the pavement, Sam, you've seen Southeast High School. What are they doing on the west side of Southeast? It looks to me like a giant concrete parking lot is what it looks like to me. The mobile is gone. The mobile classrooms are gone. This garden is gone. All the tree line is gone. They tore out everything, and it looks like they're putting down a huge concrete parking lot. Now there's a big debate, Sam, between concrete and asphalt as a paving material for roads.
2: Sure, absolutely.
7: They just did Princeton, Germania. They did Isles, Oberlin. All paved in asphalt, including 6th Street, all of it done for pavement. I don't know what's better, asphalt or concrete. They did a big study at the Illinois Department of Transportation, and there's like a 300-page book comparing asphalt to concrete as a paving material. I haven't read it, and they won't let anybody have it, but I'd like to get a look at it. You know, with a nice thing about concrete lasts forever, but asphalt, you can drive on it immediately. As soon as they get off it with the steamroller, you can drive on it. It's all done and ready to go. But I just noticed they've been doing a lot of paving around town, and God bless them for it. I don't know who's all paying for it. Is there a motor fuel tax that pays for road paving?
2: Oh, I'm sure.
1: That's
2: absolutely
1: what does it. That's how you fund it.
2: Yeah. Mm-hmm. And that's what the state of Illinois and allots it and so on. So, yeah.
7: They did all of 6th Street. They did all of South 6th Street from town all the way south, almost to the interstate. It's like a racetrack now. But it is, brand. There's nothing like a brand-new asphalt road. There's nothing like it.
2: Tommy, wouldn't you guess...
7: Absolutely.
2: Tommy, wouldn't you guess... Let me interrupt you a minute. Wouldn't you guess, though, that asphalt is probably a little more economical than concrete would be? I would guess you can probably do a mile of road using asphalt probably a lot cheaper than you can using concrete.
1: Very much so.
7: And I'm sure that's right, and I'm sure it's faster, too. You know, concrete is heavy. You got to have a base. You got to put down the base and compact it. You got to put up all the forms. Then you got to finish it, pour it, and finish it, which takes a tremendous amount of concrete finishers, I believe, is a whole... you could do your whole life as a concrete finisher.
2: No doubt.
7: And do nothing but that, like a specialty job. But I've seen, you know, Route 66 was a concrete road, and it lasted 100 years. So I don't know how long asphalt lasts, but I know it's quick and cheap, and they're putting down a lot of it because they grind it off and pave it in asphalt. As soon as you turn around, there's a brand new road there, same day sometimes.
2: All right, my friend. Anything else? We'll see you guys tomorrow, hopefully. The Breakfast Club will join us out at the Legion tomorrow.
7: Summer's flying by, and we got hot, fair weather, and I look forward to it, and I look forward to seeing all of you guys tomorrow. Have a great morning.
2: You too, buddy. Appreciate it. Thanks. Have a good one. It is AM Springfield. It's 26 and a half past the hour. Nice to have you with us. A lot of things going on, Greg, yesterday, I guess.
1: Yes,
2: nice gesture by the state.
1: We were swamped. We had a lot in the news room yesterday. But we're glad. That's just kind of how it rolls. But there were a lot of news today.
2: Jim Edgar's daughter, one of her daughters, spoke, I guess, at the ceremony yesterday.
1: Yeah, Elizabeth.
2: Renaming the armory.
1: We have the Jim Edgar Center now.
2: So very good.
1: We have a sound from her. We'll have that at 7:30, I believe it is. But anyway, yeah, she just said it was interesting. As a 23-year-old man, he and his wife, Brenda, and her mom appeared at the governor's inaugural or the ball for Governor Richard Ogilvie in 1969 when he was 23 years old. So she says it was kind of a neat... full circle moment that they named that building now, which is still being converted. Almost 900 employees will be in there from, I believe, the four different departments.
2: Want to remind you folks that the fair traffic starts tomorrow morning when Greg Hallbly gives the official signal.
1: Yep.
2: It'll be sometime before 6. He usually starts that a little earlier.
1: Officially 5, there. But,
2: you got to get there. They'll wait for you.
1: I'll try
2: they'll
1: to
2: wait
1: get
2: for
1: there.
2: You.
1: But,
2: or
1: oh,
2: you
1: they're
2: can do
1: still
2: it,
1: busy
2: you
1: when
2: can
1: I get
2: do
1: there.
2: It remotely. You can do it from your car. Just give the word remotely. Everything's remote now anyway with the state.
1: That's
2: a lot
1: true,
2: of people
1: yeah.
2: working remotely. So just give the signal remotely. You'll fit right in.
1: It is
2: 28 minutes past the hour. Nice to have you with us. Somebody said the other day, said, Sam, secret. I said, well, there are no secrets about the fair. I said, but I do know a little bit about it. They said, okay, we're in the infield. We're in the infield, parked in the infield after a concert, but we want to go north. I said, well, you don't have a lot of choices unless, if you can get away with this, as you come out of the tunnel, take a right and head over to Gate 4. Now, Gate 4 is open 24 hours. You can, well, I believe it is, I know it's open after the concert. You can get out Gate 4, head north on Peoria Road, and you're on your way towards Sherman.
1: Can you get out on 4?
2: Oh, yeah. Oh, I go every day I do that.
1: Okay.
2: Yeah, because I park in 10.
1: Yeah.
2: You know, 10's one of those lots. As you have a lot.
1: Forget. Yeah, I tell them, don't bother. Don't bother. Don't waste the paper.
2: About 100, okay. 100 spots
1: I'll walk in
2: 10. Everybody has a spot.
1: I'll walk in from
2: 10.
1: Gate 6 as usual.
2: Right.
1: It's okay.
2: The media does have a spot in Gate 6, right? Up near the north end of the
1: south
2: end?
1: That's where we're asked to go in and out. But yeah, right. we have an infield
2: Greg,
1: parking,
2: I tell
1: south
2: the,
1: end of the infield.
2: I tell the people, I'm telling you, the infield is the best parking spot on the fairgrounds.
1: Absolutely it is.
2: Now, last weekend, it's race day, so be careful. Don't do it that way because you're going to pay a little higher
1: because
2: of the race.
1: Best on the grounds. We don't want to, you know, the people that do have the lots right around, including our hosts tomorrow.
2: We said on the grounds.
1: On the grounds. On the grounds. Including our hosts tomorrow, as Mike Walton told us.
2: There are a lot of people on the St. Al's, and everybody knows the people on the outside. But
1: Ridgely,
2: for $5.
1: Which got the schools.
2: Yeah, the schools are never going to start early because of Ridgely.
1: Refigured.
2: But anyway, folks, $5 for infield parking. And the reason that, and then go as far south as you can. When you get in, you know, if you can find a spot down at the south end, because there's the tunnel. And when you walk out of the tunnel, that's the center of the fairgrounds. That really is. You're at Grandstand Avenue and Illinois Avenue, and you can go to the right to the grandstand, to the left to the Reich Pavilion or the Coliseum or the Exposition Building. You're right in the center. Just walk out that south tunnel. It really is. It's the best way. But again, after a concert, if somehow you can get to Gate 4, which is on Peoria Road, right across from Quick and Easy, and that is exit, stay on the left as you're going out. The entrance is on the right. Stay on the left. And got to be very careful because a lot of people leaving the concert heading north may have already exited Gate 11 or Gate 6 or 7 and working their way around the fairgrounds. You'll beat some of those, but traffic will be heavy, and make sure you're careful as you get over to that right two lanes that are going north. So that's the secret I have for you. If you can get to Gate 4 to get out of the fairgrounds after a concert, it's going to save you a little bit of time. It is AM Springfield, 31 past the hour. It's the day before the Illinois State Fair. Our sponsor, title sponsor, Salvaggio Steel. We're live from the Team Calhoun's studio. I think, isn't Darren doing a morning show? I think the Huddle, his show on Sports Radio 4050, I think he's originating from the Calhoun concession, if you will.
1: I'm on schedule overload, but I am not going to say you're wrong. But I know that we have all of our stations that are
2: the
1: good portion of the entire Illinois State Fair. We've got a big presence over the Grand Central stage. Remember that we are the proud sponsor of all the entertainment going on there, the Grand Central stage and the Reich Pavilion. And that schedule, all the information is at statefair.illinois.gov. And of course, our gazebo patio set, courtesy of Mark's Fireplaces Lighting and Outdoor Living, on the South 6th Street Frontage Road. I'm just kind of looking here.
2: I'll give you a chance to check that out. I used to refer, I think Kevin might have sent us that on an email.
1: And he did.
2: I did read it. Thank you, Kevin. I did read it. I might have not remembered it, but I did read it. But I remember a couple of fairs I would refer to the AM Springfield as the voice of the Illinois State Fair. And some gentleman,
1: I think that's fair.
2: Well, some gentleman took issue, of course, and said, until I hear it officially from state government, you are not the voice of the Illinois State Fair. I said, thank you very much, sir.
1: Okay.
2: I appreciate it. It is AM Springfield. Stay with us. We'll be back.

0: Good morning, 78 degrees. I'm Greg Hallbleib, 97.7 and 970 WMAY News Headlines. The Sangamon County Board rejected a motion Tuesday night to place a referendum to provide the power to recall elected officials. Board member Sam Canyon proposed the measure along with board members Tony Del Giorno, Reggie Guyton, Kevin McGuire, and Gina Latham. Board member Sheila Feipel also voted for the proposal. Petition drive to place the issue on the ballot directly did not receive enough signatures. Board rejected amendment by Canman to make the referendum advisory.
1: It's not going to be very easy for somebody to get the signatures to recall a particular elected official. You'd have to have a situation where there was massive distrust in elected official. People, you know, lost confidence, like was in the case of our former sheriff.
0: The board rejected the proposal 19-6. A vehicle crashed Tuesday morning at Why Not Outdoors, the Chatham Daycare Center that was the site of a fatal crash last year. Four children and a staff member died when a vehicle crashed through the facility in April of 2025. Chatham police said a westbound vehicle left Walnut Street, then struck a light pole and an awning support at Why Not Outdoors. Police said the vehicle did not strike the actual building. Officers found the vehicle on its side, quickly extricated two occupants with no serious injuries reported. Why Not Outdoors staff reported no children are injured and the facility remains open. A Ward 4 resident shared with the Springfield City Council during Tuesday's Committee of the Whole meeting details of her experience being displaced from her home for the past 16 months after a company contracted by the City of Springfield reportedly caused the property to flood with black water. She alleged that after several months in a hotel, the responsible company and its insurer abandoned her case and now claim that she is at fault. Ward 4 Alderman Larry Rockford admonished the involved contractor and called the incident an embarrassment for the city.
2: I think it's wrong. We should have been in there that day, that night, and started working for her to put her back in her house and redo her house. I think it's a big embarrassment on the City of Springfield and the City Council, and I'll take a lot of that responsibility because it's my ward, and I did fail her because I should have been pushing this a long time. But when you ask questions, you don't get no response. It's hard to get answers.
0: Community Relations Director Ethan Posey said he'll connect the woman to city resources. The Illinois State Armory Building has been renamed to honor the state's 38th governor. During a Tuesday morning ceremony at the Executive Mansion, Governor J.B. Pritzker signed an executive order renaming the structure the Governor Jim Edgar Executive Office Building.
3: Governor Jim Edgar devoted his life to the people of this state. In the Illinois House of Representatives, in the Secretary of State's office, and as governor, of course, he embodied the kindness, the decency, the dedication that we all should expect from our public official.
0: And retired anesthesiologist Dr. Babu Prasad celebrated his 80th birthday by donating $1 million to HSHS St. John's Children's Hospital for its neonatal intensive care unit. Prasad arrived in the United States more than 50 years ago after graduating from medical school in India and said he loves Springfield.
4: I want to make Springfield one of the best cities in the country to live, you know. But we need good health care. So if we provide a good health care, we can attract more companies, you know, more businesses, you know.
0: He served at St. John's for nearly two decades before retiring in 2004. More at WMAY.com.
5: Warm and humid conditions with chances for showers and storms will be possible for Wednesday and Thursday. We'll have a high of 88 degrees for both days with feels like conditions in the upper 90s. Some thunderstorms will be possible during this afternoon with a low severe weather potential. And we can't rule out some more storms later on tonight. And once again, during Thursday, especially during the back half of the afternoon and tomorrow evening. And then the wet weather will stay in the forecast as we go closer to Friday, but then would dry out as we get into the weekend. With the new Channel 20 Storm Team forecast, I'm meteorologist Matt Bennar.
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11: Good morning, I'm Darren Pritchett with your AM Springfield Sports Update. With Decatur Eisenhower not fielding a varsity football team this year, Lincoln has found a week two opponent. The Rail Splitters will host Hillsboro. Rochester is looking for a week three opponent to replace the Panthers. The Rockets are looking out of state for an opponent. The Chicago Bears have lost safety Kobe Bryant for 4 to 6 months after undergoing knee surgery. Bryant sustained a knee injury on August the 3rd in practice. Major League Baseball. Pete Crow Armstrong, Alex Bregman, and Seiya Suzuki all hit home runs as the Cubs beat the Nationals 8-6. Chicago's deficit in the NL Central is down to 4 games after Milwaukee lost at San Diego 11-2. The Cubs will pitch David Peterson at Washington tonight at 5:45 on Sports Radio 92.3 and 1450. Andre Pallante and three members of the Cardinal bullpen combined to shut out the Phillies 2-0. Mason Wynn broke a scoreless tie in the seventh inning with an RBI base hit. Today at 1:15, Kyle Leahy takes the mound for the Cardinals against Philadelphia. Sam Antonacci delivered an RBI double to help the White Sox build a 4-1 lead over Cincinnati. But reliever Brian Hudson allowed 3 runs in the eighth inning, plus the Reds added a run in the 10th to beat the White Sox 5-4. The Southsiders wasted another strong effort from Sean Burke, who gave up 1 run over 7 innings. Detroit defeated Cleveland 6-4. The Tigers now just 2.5 games behind Chicago for the AL Central lead. We are 9 days away from week one high school football action on WMAY. On Friday, August the 21st at 7 o'clock on 970 AM WMAY, Glenwood has a home game against Normal West, while it's going to be Rochester at Moline on 97.7 FM WMAY.
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3: AM Springfield, good morning to you. Nice to have you with us. We're 14 minutes before the hour of 7 o'clock. 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
3: Absolutely. No, but I mean, just somebody on the street may say, hey, who do you listen to on the radio?
4: Oh.
3: You can say WMAY. We would appreciate that for whatever reason. Let's say good morning to Sherry Furman. I'm glad she listens to us every once in a while. We listen to her every Wednesday. Every Wednesday, we look forward to talking to Sherry Furman. That's right. That's right. How you doing, girl?
5: Good.
3: Well,
5: ready for the fair.
3: Well, let's remind everybody, and I know some North End businesses is a little challenged during fair week, but you're not. You're going to be open, and it's easy to get to you. Take Dirksen Parkway around. You don't have to worry about Peoria Road. Dirksen Parkway will get you to Bedrock Materials. And everybody.
5: I'm worried about that construction again that they're doing over there, so there's more construction on that end. But don't let that deter you, just like you said. Dirksen Parkway, we are, it's, you know, just about, what is a block, maybe two from the Walmart on Dirksen. I'm on the north side of the road. So don't let all that construction scare you. We're still open and ready to sell you all those landscaping products that you're going to need for your project.
3: All right. Again, I'm going to start with my favorite. You know that. If people need clean dirt.
5: Yes.
3: Clean dirt. And people say, Sam, there is no such thing. Oh, wait a minute. Contraire. You go out to Bedrock Materials, Sherry will personally find you and show you how they manufacture clean dirt.
5: Yes, you know, I had somebody come in and he wanted what we call fill dirt. And I said, well, just go take a look at it. And I told him where it is. I said, that makes sure. I always encourage people to look at the product because once you buy it, I can't take it back. But so he went and looked at that fill dirt and he changed his mind pretty quick and said, I'll take a couple scoops of that good black dirt. So,
3: that's right. Clean dirt. Absolutely.
5: Clean dirt. That fill dirt is good for you if you have like a huge, you know, big deep hole or something. You can put some fill dirt down there in the bottom, and then you top it off with that good fill dirt, or excuse me, the good black dirt, so you can grow your grass seed and such.
3: Okay. Is there such a thing as clean mulch?
5: Absolutely.
3: Tell me, because your mulch is different than what they may pick up at a convenient gas station or something. Yep. Your mulch is different. Tell me, please.
5: My mulch is different. It's natural wood products. It's not pallets and other whatever other woods they may, you know, think they may color. So ours is in the bin. It's open. You can look at it. You can get out of your car and touch it and make sure that that's what you want. And I've got brown, black, red, cedar. I've got the natural hardwood look. And then the kitty cushion, which has been very popular lately. Like I've mentioned before, with all the schools that are starting up, they want that kitty cushion around their playground. The kitty cushion is wood chips. It's not rubber or anything like that. We've never sold rubber mulch. This is a lot cleaner with those wood chips. So I have everything that you're going to need for that landscaping. Wide variety. You know, I was just thinking, I've got decorative rock in the bins that go from maybe like a quarter 3/4 of an inch up to like 4 inches around. There's so many different shapes, sizes, and colors that drive through the parking lot and look and see, so you can actually get a physical look at it. I do have pictures on my website, but sometimes those pictures don't do anything, do it justice. You really need to come out and take a look at all the products that I have.
3: Tell them the website and where you're located and the hours, please.
5: I'm at 3600 North Dirksen Parkway here in Springfield. You can call me at 217-525-3466. Bedrock Materials, Inc. We've always discussed that because that if you don't put the INC on the end, I'm not sure what website you're going to. We're open Monday through Friday, 8 to 4, and Saturdays, 8 to noon. So we hope if you're in the area or you're not, we're very easy to get to. Just swing by, take a look at my mulch, my decorative rock, those dinosaur eggs, and you can come look at the good, clean, black dirt. We've got plenty of dirt.
3: Thank you. Have a good weekend and enjoy the State Fair. We'll talk to you next Wednesday morning.
5: You too. All right. Thank you. Have a good day.
3: You too, Bob. I appreciate it. Bye. My sincerest apologies to Mr. Kellner. He does own MJ Kellner.
4: Well, it's an ESOP.
3: It's David Rikas is the chief executive officer.
4: There you go.
3: So I got that straightened up. Now,
6: operating officer.
3: Team Kellner, please note. Please note. I apologized, and in no way I want this to impact the box of frozen 12 6-ounce lobsters you are sending to me. I want to make sure that is not impacted by, Mr. Kellner. I apologize. David Rikas, I apologize. Anybody else who's in charge of those lobsters that are coming to my house, too apologize. It is A.M. Springfield. Nice to have you with us. We'll take a break and be back. Oh, wait a minute. Before we break, a little teaser. So Mr. O'Day, who doesn't come in here often because I frustrate him, and I know that, and that's good because he needs to. I have a little frustration in his life, like he doesn't have enough. But anyway...
4: Your frustration is intentional.
3: Oh, however. Yeah, that's exactly right. Exactly. I do it for, I just make him relax and think that, anyway. He's going to come in and be on with Mark Kelly. So brace yourself.
4: Oh, goodness.
3: Brace yourself. I have no idea. If you think Kelly and Benny Harmony are special, wait till you hear Kelly and O'Day. And I can just sit back and make sure that Stan has the delay button engaged at all times. Brace yourself, folks. I have no idea where this is going. But he had some things he wanted to talk about.
4: Well, we're so busy with the fair, and we were outlining some of them. Absolutely. But he's the guy that really knows.
3: And so he said, I want on. And then I said, how about with Kelly? And he said, perfect.
4: I don't recall that part of the conversation.
3: I made that up. It is AM Springfield. Stay with us.

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2: It is AM Springfield. Nice to have you with us. We are in studio today, final day, and then be on the road a lot and be back in studio the Monday after the State Fair, the 24th. Mike Tanner is going to join us at 8:10 this morning. Double amputee support group he's putting together. We'll talk with that. Wellness Wednesday, Dr. Sean McCaffrey and Paul check in at 8:30 this morning. Tomorrow, we are at the American Legion Post 32, Illinois State Fair opening day. The gates officially open at 7 o'clock. I think they're cutting the ribbon around 9 or 9:30. Illinois State Fair manager Rebecca Clark will be with us tomorrow morning. Mark Silvaggio stops by. Illinois State Director of Agriculture Jerry Costello will be on board with us. Illinois Department of Natural Resource Interim Director Renee Snow. And you tell me, the Illinois State Fair County Fair Queen is going
3: to
2: be with us.
3: Yeah, they're endeavoring the Queen to come and join us. Queen Krista, is that right? That's her name, Phillips? Yes. So, we're going to have a big old lineup coming up tomorrow. By the way, did you, the Butter Cow unveiled today.
2: That's what I heard. They're having
3: 3 o'clock.
2: That today. Absolutely.
3: I don't know if you'd mentioned that. But
2: no,
3: it'll
2: I
3: be 3 o'clock this afternoon. The governor will be there, and that's usually the day before the fair, but over there in the dairy building at 3 today.
2: And Jessica Rigg, my former boss at Secretary of State, who is now with Memorial Medical, she's very much involved in the State Fair Museum Foundation, and she said, Sam, we're the only place that has the official Butter Cow T-shirt. So if you're looking for the Butter Cow T-shirt, they have it at the Illinois State Fair Museum, north end of the grandstand. They have other T-shirts also, but they have a beautiful picture of the Butter Cow. It's the Butter Cow T-shirt.
3: You remember the Lucky Horseshoes, one of their special jerseys last year?
2: Right.
3: Because it was one of the finalists as their name.
2: Yeah.
3: The Butter Cows.
2: That's it.
3: Oh, I want one of those. Oh, yeah, they were the Butter Cows
2: for
3: a night. And they had a jersey and caps. Yeah.
2: I don't know if they're still
3: on the website or not, but I'll take a look. I didn't know that.
2: I would want one of those.
3: Oh, yeah. Well, you know, you'd have to bid on it, and you have to win one. But, I really want one.
2: They had a number, the White Sox jersey, the replica, you know, not done by the White Sox, looked like a White Sox jersey. I bought one of those. Jamie, then the one I really like, I wear all the time, is the SPI Capital Airport. Everyone in Capital Airport.
3: Oh, I love that jersey.
2: That one is gorgeous. I wear that all the time on cruise ships, and mm-hmm. I wore that on Broadway in Nashville on a Saturday night back in October, and I have pictures to prove it. And I know at least a half a dozen people came up and said, best looking shirt on Broadway in Nashville. And I said, thank you. It was it's stunning. I didn't know. Maybe Jamie's got one hidden back there or something I put up for auction. But, I love those jerseys. I bought Tate 2 or 3 of the jerseys and so on. So that's from the
3: They were the Roadsters this year. That was their special one for Route 66. So I'm kind of skimming through. But, yeah, that was one of the coolest jerseys that they had.
2: Folks, the one thing, there are a lot of memories, and I can do a verbal Rorschach about the State Fair. I say that the other day. But
3: here it is. You can get one.
2: You can?
3: You can get a hat.
2: A hat.
3: You can get a Butter Cow's cap on the shoes site for $15.
2: I'm looking for the jersey. You tip me off on the jersey now.
3: I think you had to win.
2: This time back in the mid-60s, early 70s, when the house lived on Fifth Street, and the house is still there. Remember, I lived on Ridgely Avenue for a long time until I was age 10. My age 11, 1954, is my first State Fair living on North Fifth Street, across from Lincoln Park. And yes, like everybody else in North End, almost everybody, we rented rooms to State Fair visitors. You put a sign in your yard and said, rooms for State Fair visitors. And then you usually sat in a lawn chair out in front of your house so if they pulled in the drive. But it was competition. But what nice thing was, if your neighbors filled up first, they'd keep the sign up and help you fill. And I think we would rent the bedrooms. I believe I'm right. One bed, front room, $5. Another one bed, single bed, double beds, back room, $5. Upstairs, there were two double beds that went for $8 a night. To strangers that you didn't have a clue who they were coming into your house. And meanwhile, the family all went to where? The basement. We lived in the basement during the State Fair. That's where the beds were moved. Rollaways, army cots, whatever. AM Springfield, those were the days.
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0: ABC News, I'm Sherry Preston. Wisconsin's governor's race looks like it'll be moderate Democrat David Crowley running against Republican Congressman Tom Tiffany. The Associated Press projecting Crowley will beat Democratic Socialist Francesca Hong for the nomination. In Minnesota, my pillow guy Mike Lindell cannot quite believe the projection that he will lose the

0: At a cost of $20 million, the Department of Homeland Security is looking to purchase electric shock gloves for U.S. Immigration and Customs Enforcement officers in the field. The gloves are described by ICE as a de-escalation device that is protecting to produce a shock that's better controlled than a taser. American Robert Gilman released from the Russian prison where he had been held for nearly 4 years. Massachusetts Democratic Senator Ed Markey.
1: Human rights should be bipartisan. Democrats and Republicans should be able to work together to say that when an American is unjustly held, that we will stand together in order to ensure that that American is released.
0: Gilman is a former Marine who was accused of kicking a Russian police officer. He grew up in Markey State and was released on humanitarian grounds as he is in poor health. North Korea performing its second ballistic missile test in less than a week, likely to protest upcoming South Korean-U.S. military drills. Sherry Preston, ABC News.
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3: . 76 degrees, some sunshine at 7:03. I'm Greg Hallbleib, 97.7 and 970 WMAY. News headlines. Vehicle crash yesterday morning at the site of a daycare center in Chatham. That was the location of a fatal crash last year. Chatham police, though, said a westbound vehicle left Walnut Street and struck a light pole and an awning support at Why Not Outdoors. It did not strike the actual building. Why Not Outdoors staff reported no children were injured, and most people inside weren't even aware the accident had occurred as the facility remained open. Police said they found the vehicle on its side. 2 occupants were inside. Both occupants were quickly extricated. No serious injuries were reported. Crash occurred before 9 o'clock yesterday morning. Sangamon County Board rejected a motion last night to place a referendum on an upcoming ballot to provide the power to recall elected officials. Board member Sam Camden spearheaded the proposal, along with board members Tony Del Giorno, Reggie Guyton, Kevin McGuire, and Gina Latham. Board member Sheila Feipel also voted for the proposal, but board members voted 19-6 against that proposal. A petition drive to place the issue on the ballot directly did not receive enough signatures, and the board also, by the same 19-6 vote, rejected an amendment by Camden to make the referendum an advisory one. The Illinois State Armory Building is now known as the Governor Jim Edgar Executive Office Building. Governor J.B. Pritzker signed an executive order at the Executive Mansion yesterday renaming the structure, which is currently being renovated to house more than 870 state employees from a variety of agencies. Edgar served 2 terms as governor in the late 1990s, or throughout the 1990s. He died in September of last year from pancreatic cancer. A retired anesthesiologist celebrated his 80th birthday last month by donating $1 million to HSHS St. John's Children's Hospital. It's his second such donation, but Dr. Babu Prasad was formally thanked and recognized Tuesday for his contribution to the NICU, neonatal intensive care unit of the Children's Hospital. Prasad said his love for Springfield led to the donation to continue the tradition of high-quality health care. He served at St. John's for nearly 2 decades before retiring in 2004. He arrived in the United States more than a half century ago after graduating from medical school in India. More at WMAY.com. Let's take a look now at sports with Darren Pritchett.
4: The Chicago Bears have lost safety Kobe Bryant for 4 to 6 months after undergoing knee surgery. Bryant sustained the injury in practice on August the 3rd. Major League Baseball, Pete Crow Armstrong, Alex Bregman, and Seiya Suzuki all homered in the Cubs' 8-6 victory at Washington. Milwaukee lost to San Diego 11-2, which allows the Cubs to move to a

0: within 4 games of the NL Central lead. The Cubs will pitch David Peterson against the Nats tonight at 5:45 on Sports Radio 92.3 and 1450. Mason Wynn broke a seventh-inning scoreless tie with an RBI hit, sending the Cardinals past the Phillies 2-0. Kyle Leahy starts on the mound for the Redbirds against the Phillies this afternoon at 1:15. The White Sox blew a 4-1 eighth-inning lead and lost to the Reds in 10 innings 5-4. Sam Antonacci delivered an RBI double for Chicago, whose AL Central lead is down to 2.5 games over Detroit, who beat Cleveland 6-4. We are 9 days away from the start of the high school football season on WMAY. 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
1: Warm and humid conditions with chances for showers and storms will be possible for Wednesday and Thursday. We'll have a high of 88 degrees for both days with feels like conditions in the upper 90s. Some thunderstorms will be possible during this afternoon with a low severe weather potential, and we can't rule out some more storms later on tonight and once again during Thursday, especially during the back half of the afternoon and tomorrow evening. And then the wet weather will stay in the forecast as we go closer to Friday, but then will dry out as we get into the weekend. With the new Channel 20 Storm Team Forecast, I'm meteorologist Matt Bednar.
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3: Yes.
5: It is AM Springfield. I guess I should get us back into the world here in the Team Calhoun studio, our final day before the Illinois State Fair, where we're at the Post 32, the American Legion tomorrow, full schedule, then to the gazebo at the Marks Fireplace, outdoor lighting, patio set in the gazebo, then Friday through the following Friday.
6: AM Springfield, good morning to you. Now, this is an official question. All right, so my golf cart at the fairgrounds, you had to put it on the wagon, take it back to your shop. Do I need to charge that at the end of every day? Or if I don't use it for a week, do I keep it charged? Help me out.
7: Whatever you're doing presently, do the opposite.
5: Well,
7: does that make sense?
5: It's
6: kind of.
5: In most things, yes.
7: Okay. Charge it. I would err on the side of overcharging because it was completely dead. But mainly your connections. You had a golf ball size green knob on the positive terminal, which was not letting it charge. So you had dirty connections. I had to clean all your connections. And I didn't pick it up on a wagon. I don't have a horse and a buggy and a wagon, Sam. I have a trailer on the back of my truck. And I brought it back to the shop. Shane and Devin had it charged up all night, and they sent me a note last night. It's ready to go, and I'm loading it now, and I'm getting ready to haul it back out there, and I finally will have money for the fair this year. Speaking of the fair,
5: wow.
7: I haven't heard anything from Woodward. Are you guys out there this year? I've never heard anything. I haven't heard you guys out there. Is there a bus? You got a bus trip or anything going out there, anything like that?
4: You know,
6: that's pretty
4: now,
6: good.
4: You and I communicate quite a bit, unbeknownst to your buddy to my right. And we're very involved in the fair, and it's because their budget's about five times as big as Rex Battery Specialists and golf carts and everything other long name he calls your place. I've tried for 30 some years to get him to say the name of your business, right? We still can't get it. He'll say it right when he's laying out at Calvary. Go ahead.
6: As long as the golf Rex cart's
7: battery
6: there.
7: For all your battery
4: golf cart won't make it on that hill.
6: Wheels me down the hill.
4: With you on the back of it.
7: I told Stan that he said you were coming on, and I said I've never been reprimanded before I went on the radio.
4: Why would Stan tell you I was coming on? Stan just needs to punch the buttons.
6: Now poor Stan's getting hit.
4: We got Lacey out here directing traffic. Look at this. Takes two of them to put a welcome on the board.
6: Right.
4: Go ahead, Mark. Stan, I'm sorry. I'm talking Stan over is, like somebody I know.
7: Stan is all right. I may have got a text message, and then Sam mentioned it earlier. That's how I knew you were coming on.
4: Okay.
7: But, you know, I knew you were going to you know, tell me to watch what I say and be on the best behavior. I know that Greg's already got his heart up in his high in his chest because it's the one day he hates at the fair. But I promise I will be on my best behavior Friday, Greg. Best behavior. I promise.
5: It's a relative term.
7: Okay, right. That's one. That's one for you. That's one for you.
4: Are you done? Have you given the 25 locations yet? Because I want to ask you something.
7: You know what? I'm standing. I'm at the warehouse, and Laurie's right here with me. We're thinking about yanking all that advertising.
4: Yeah, I got to straighten up. Yep.
7: You fire away. Rest battery for all your battery needs, which right now, by the way, right now we are inundated with mobility scooters, wheelchairs, et cetera, for the state fair. I think we sold 5 sets of batteries for, you know, people that take their own mobility scooter. So, folks, we have them. Rex Battery, 2945 Clear Lake in Milton, Springfield, Illinois, 8 to 5:30. Monday through Friday, 8 to noon, Saturday, Springfield, Decatur, Jackson, Lincoln, and Quincy. That's 5, not 25. 5. All right, fire away.
4: Okay. Now, many mornings, like today, I come out here to Riverton 2 different ways. Sometimes I'll take the bypass around North Dirksen, hit Bissell Road, and come over onto what I call Death Highway, Route 54. Okay. But other mornings, I will shoot down Madison because I like to pick up oatmeal. The best oatmeal going on the east side is the McDonald's at Clear Lake and Dirksen. And I like to get my oatmeal, and I go by, you know, Rex Battery a lot. And there's already, I think this morning there was activity there at about, I thought about 6:10 I went by there. I time it to get in once Sam comes in here, and then I don't have to face him. So I get here about 6:10-ish. But a lot of activity always over there. When I, about 3 days a week, I get oatmeal and I scoot right by there.
7: Yep. Well, okay. Laurie gets here early. I get here early, like today. I get here early. Yep. Usually I turn the fans on and that. Shane gets here about 7:30, but 6 o'clock would usually be Laurie or myself.
4: That's what I sort of
7: figured.
4: So
7: I'm in a white truck. Shane's in a white truck. Devin's in a white truck. Laurie's got a little car. She
4: parked we had back. An interested employee wondered about a license plate he saw the other night at an establishment, if that was you or who. Now, hey, one more thing. I know you had visitors over the weekend scamming off of you, whatever you do for them. Can you verify that once again this year, $5, or they may have been on special at Walmart, $5 Jack's Pizzas or $3, did they come out? Did you put the pizzas on the grill for the Klan?
7: You know what? That's 2 years in a row I have to give him accolades because he brought a Francesco some type pizza.
4: From the hill.
7: Not only did I cook it good, it was pretty dang good. Then he left a little ribeye and a rack of ribs.
8: Absolutely.
4: Where was the pizza from? The hill? Did you get it at the hill?
7: He did not. It was a frozen. It was frozen.
8: Well,
7: but he did not want to take the ribs. He left, and Tracy and I polished the ribs off after they left. And so it you know what? It wasn't bad. It was like a root canal. Wasn't that bad once you got done.
4: That's pretty major for him.
8: Let's be honest.
4: Here we go.
8: Every time I've been there, last 10, 15 years, haven't I brought, in fact, you said this time, please, please, please, nothing. And I said, no, we'll take care of it. Every time I have brought more, and I leave more food than we take home. I really do.
7: I will agree to that. And also, this is the first year that I haven't had to feed the fish some of the meat out of the deep.
4: No freezer burn on the ribeyes, Kelly? No freezer burn on the ribeyes. Is that what you're saying, Mark?
7: No, they were everything this year.
4: They weren't a little tainted?
7: Expiration date within a week. So we were good.
8: Shane last year said, Dad, did you see the expiration date on these meats?
5: Baby steps.
7: Meat should not have an odor when you cut the
5: Not that kind of odor.
8: I go to the freezer.
4: They were probably at the house on 5th.
7: I'm going to drive back early to stop by and have some of these 6th place butter cake, and then take the afternoon off, and then go out to the fair tomorrow night. So I will see you guys tomorrow morning.
8: Will you even care about the parade? I mean, you're probably in one of the tents talking to people. Do you even know there's a state fair parade tomorrow?
7: You know what? It only hinders me when I'm crossing from beer tent to beer tent. But, you know, 50, you know, that, come to think of it, Sam, 55 years ago about right now is when the St. Agnes boys, myself, Rick Gorman, Carl Miller, Dave Bean, Jeff Bean, would get on our bikes and ride out to the fair. The day before the fair is when you scout the locals. I'm telling all you North End kids, that's where you ride your bike around the fairgrounds. You look for a good spot to climb under or over the fence. So you got to do that today.
5: This is like the Bowery Boys.
8: All right, my brother, have a safe day over in Quincy.
7: Everybody have a good day. And, Kevin, I still like you.
4: Great to talk to you.
7: Always a pleasure.
4: All right, bye-bye. Buddy. Always a pleasure, yeah. You're an upgrade from that.
8: You got to admit he's special.
4: Oh, he's a funny guy.
8: He really is.
4: He zings me on some texts.
8: I know.
4: You know, yeah. No, but he's a good guy.
8: All right,
4: good
8: well.
4: Job. Hey, before we start.
8: Okay, we don't have much time, so wrap it up.
4: Because, you know, like you, I do forget from 2 minutes ago. But, hey, and I've told you this before.
8: Yep.
4: My cousin, Tad Allen, who you know.
8: Good guy.
4: My wonderful late cousin, Barry Allen's son, who's a twin. And his sister, you know, many years up at Lincoln High School with your friend Michelle Hobbs.
8: And who retired this year.
4: Yeah. And Liz just celebrated a birthday, and I saw a nice picture of her and Michelle on Facebook. But Tad is a very, I don't know why, but he's a very faithful listener to you. And he had already texted me and like about 6:45. What a great show this morning. I go, are you listening to the same thing I am? But anyway, I said, stay tuned. It will get even worse because I'm going to go in there and get pummeled probably.
8: No, I'm not.
4: But he is a very
8: good guy.
4: And he does a lot of traveling.
8: What's he doing
4: for
8: a
4: job?
8: Living?
4: Well, you know, I should
8: you
4: know
8: don't
4: that.
8: Know.
4: Well, now wait. For years, he worked for Ace Sign. He worked with our friend Ken Hammond. And Tad will correct me if I'm wrong on this. And now, Tad, I know your lovely wife has told me
8: name?
4: What you're doing.
8: His now, wife's name. Do you know her name?
4: See, I go to, you know what? Now, darn you. Now, you know, you want me to put you on the spot.
8: That's good.
4: You want me to put you on the spot. We heads up the Girl Scout effort that we do on the cookie share at Hickory Point Bank.
5: Regular
4: and
5: guest.
4: Tad's laughing right now. I know. And I do meet Barry's wife, Karen, who still lives in Taylorville. We meet at the former restaurant that John Rupnik had on the square in Edinburgh, the good Italian restaurant.
8: Italian
4: I do meet them
8: absolutely.
4: Over there, and it'll come.
8: I saw a nice picture of you and Joe Rupnik last night. Bring me up to date. I love Joe. He is so generous to this show and listens and very generous to everything. He's a good man. How's he doing?
4: He's doing okay.
8: Okay.
4: You know, Joe's a fighter. And Representative Coffey was also in that picture. He came by.
8: I didn't know who that other guy.
4: It'd be nice to see you at one of those someday. We had a good time. Joe had come back from St. Louis, and he bought, and he wouldn't mind me saying this, I know, because I took a picture. I should show you the picture. He bought and I told him, you need to show it to Sam, a 24 red Corvette. And he pulled in there last night driving that. You should see him driving that thing. And he told me he had it out recently on a stretch of 72, Interstate 72. I won't tell you what he had it up to.
8: How about 150?
4: Because
8: that's what I heard earlier.
4: Yeah. Well, anyway, but have you seen it?
8: I saw the picture.
4: Oh, okay.
8: And he bought it, had 11 miles
4: yes,
8: on it?
4: Yes, right.
8: Wow.
4: Yeah. I thought of you because when you're always, you know, talking to Bill Lynch, you see him and like you love one, but you never have one.
8: No, you're
4: so,
8: right.
4: So
8: I won the one that Susan bought. Did you see the one she got?
4: Yeah, very nice.
8: Ooh.
4: But Joe's is pretty cool. I mean,
8: gorgeous.
4: You or I
8: couldn't believe it.
4: We could maybe fit in it. I don't know if we can get out of it.
8: Did he ask you to take a ride with him?
4: He did offer me a ride. I will not do that if we're out on 72 like that.
8: No. It would scare me.
4: Yeah. But he's doing good, and they had a big crowd last night. That was the 16th year we've given away a trip on our sister station, formerly WXAJ, but now WCVS, our classic hit station with Bonzi. Big crowd. A lot of folks. Even Tim Schweitzer attends those now with his friend Becky. Friends Becky and Jim Slouch are always there.
8: Really?
4: They're big listeners of Bonzi. Yes.
8: Very good.
4: Yeah, so we had a good time. A little warm, but we had a good time.
8: Time to
4: get
8: home.
4: What else is on your mind?
8: What time did you get home?
4: I think I pulled in about 7:45, watched the end of the Cub game, and then
8: passed out. I'm not going to say the number, and every radio station does this, I'm sure. you purchase. You purchase.
4: Now, you
8: no,
4: know,
8: time
4: you
8: out.
4: Know,
8: I'm not going to say the number.
4: Go where you...
8: No, you purchase a lot of tickets.
4: I do.
8: But a large portion of those are for friends, but there's also a portion for sponsors. Is that common in the business?
4: Well, I don't know. I've done it for a while because, you know, they're back in the day, and I think Becky and Joe and everybody know. I mean, back in the day, you know, you would be – stations would be given a certain amount of tickets for promotional purposes.
8: Oh, really? Okay.
4: But that all ended. And
8: really?
4: Now we are, but it's just like all those remotes we did on our FM stations for the various shows, the Langley, the Lainey Wilson, Shinedown, Matchbox 20 – those are allotted to us via them accepting our proposal, and then it comes with X amount of tickets that you have to confirm go to winners. But I do that, and it's just, you know, there are people that love, and they have a great lineup this year. There really is a great lineup.
8: Oh, one of the best. It really is. You know, well, the two big names in the country. It's hard to believe.
4: And I am somewhat surprised, but I'm probably wrong. I'm sure a lot of people disagree. They have sold a ton of tickets to the Chicks.
8: That's what I heard.
4: That one sort of surprised
8: me. Too.
5: Surprised
8: I agree.
5: By that.
8: I agree.
4: It is
8: politically,
4: really,
8: I didn't think this would be their wheelhouse.
4: Yeah.
8: I really didn't.
4: Right. But it is. I think they may... And I'll get corrected on this, but they may be number three right now, I think.
5: That's kind of what I heard, too.
8: I think it might be right three or four. If it's four, it's real close to three.
4: Well,
8: I know
4: who
8: that.
4: Who would be three? You got Langley and Lainey Wilson.
5: Who would be higher?
4: I don't think.
8: Bailey Zimmerman, no?
4: No, I don't think so.
8: Okay.
4: But you know.
5: He'll do well, but I don't think so either.
4: Yeah, great lineup of country out there. I mean, it's really good. Mm-hmm. Weather cooperates a lot.
8: You think there'll be a big crowd? Oh, yeah. 38 special Monday. It's a free concert.
4: Freebie.
8: You
4: think I would think so. Yeah.
8: Okay.
4: Yeah, I would think so. That's they were huge, you know, around here and stuff years ago, and I think they'll have big crowds at the Grand Central stage for some of those too. There's some good acts in there.
5: The band Perry, yeah. I think, is going to do phenomenally.
4: They run
5: the
4: some good people through there.
5: A little classic.
8: Okay, I know
5: on.
8: You have a gathering every Tuesday at 10 or 10:30. It's an in-house called the Huddle,
4: yes.
8: And you get together with, and you guys
4: It'd be
8: all
4: nice
8: talk.
4: Nice to see you appear.
8: One of these days, I'll make a cameo. But
4: no, you won't.
8: I probably won't. It's too far
4: for
8: me.
4: Why do you say that?
8: You
4: yeah.
8: said, "Well,
4: stick
8: route,
4: around."
8: Route
4: one day.
8: 54 scares me. It scares me in the morning.
4: It scares me worse in bad weather and
8: oh, I agree,
4: dirt,
8: Kevin.
4: And when it's dark.
8: I agree.
4: Yeah.
8: But having said that, and this is not this is said respectfully. There's a friend of both ours. I can't remember who it was yesterday. I talked to many people yesterday for whatever reason. They said, how are you guys doing as far as finished out? Hey, I said,
4: close.
8: You've been out. He said, Sam, great facility. He said, so on and so forth. He says, I know Kevin's probably really getting anxious when it's all said and done. I said, well, yeah, I'm sure. How close are we, do you think?
4: We're close. We just got, you know, it's taken longer than we thought. But
8: okay.
4: It's a lot of work. And we just we're getting ready. Greg's newsroom, prod room behind us here is going to get done next week, I think. And then all that's left is where you started in the temporary studio.
8: Uh-huh.
4: That gets done, and then we're going to
8: who goes in that then?
4: That well, again, detailed in an email. what we're going to do there is that was
8: shot.
4: Always set to be WCBS,
8: yes.
4: But we've made a late change in the lineup. We're going to put sports radio in there.
8: Oh, okay.
4: Only because 5 live hours of programming a day, guests, a little roomier.
8: Sure.
4: And then CVS will go back in the corner, as Bonzi puts it, the dungeon, where where sports radio is. And then we can start just finishing up some of the little things that we got to do, like some track lighting and stuff's got to go up in some studio. But, yeah, we're just about done. Lights, can see the light at the end of the old tunnel, Sam. So...
8: your commitment and involvement to the fair. Just don't. But it's safe to say 10, 15 years ago, you'd give me some shots. You and that blessing to use word language I'm not going to use on air. That fair.
4: Well, you're,
8: and so
4: you're
8: on.
4: Overboard.
8: But all of a sudden, you realize that a lot of your friends kind of like that thing. They go and they'll have a good time, whether it be just hanging out. I mean, Two Cup E-Steps coming back to run the chili thing and so on. I'm telling you, it's pretty special to a lot of people. It's probably not as big as I'm crazy about it, but I've got the North End memories.
4: Right.
8: But there are a lot of people that buy into it.
4: Oh, yeah.
8: Having a fun time.
4: Yeah, they do. And I never disliked it. I just – but they're very – strong client of ours. I give them credit. They're a year-round client. They just call. Don't do things, you know, right. forever and ever. It was just, you know, they made bought advertising for the grandstand shows, and that was it. Now, look at, we did the 100 Days Out. We when they announced Lainey Wilson and Ella Langley back in November and December, Joe, I get a text from Joe. He's like, hey, we need to do something. I go, it's November. And so, yeah, no, they're active year-round, and I think it shows in how they've grown that and all the different ideas they come up with. They got a lot of new stuff this year.
8: That I'm also going to stick a
4: Surfside Club thing, that's all a brand-new deal.
8: And I don't say this because of the PA thing. I think Rebecca Clark's done a good job.
4: Oh,
8: very good job.
4: Commend her.
8: She cares about it. Kevin, I'll never forget the first year there at that breakfast over there in the Orr Building, the breakfast when I was named something on that foundation or whatever.
4: Did you get Senior Citizen of the Year?
8: Yeah, I got that too. But she's picking up trays. She's picking up trays.
4: Oh, yeah.
8: I mean, just, and she's the State Fair manager.
4: I've seen
8: and she's
4: her
8: picking
4: out
8: up
4: the grounds,
8: breakfast
4: picking
8: trays.
4: Up litter.
8: Absolutely. Yeah. And I'd never seen that in a lot of State Fair managers. I think she, well, and I know it's pressure, and I know people's there. It's more inside
4: it's
8: pressure,
4: job.
8: Private than everything else. But she's okay.
4: Tough job.
8: Oh
4: yeah.
8: My gosh, Kevin!
4: No, she, and she's everywhere.
8: Everywhere.
4: I mean, you're out there every day, but when I'm there, you know, you just see her. She appears everywhere. Yeah.
8: Well,
4: her,
8: you in the
4: credit.
8: Past month have been on the fairgrounds more than I have.
4: Well,
8: that's
4: just,
8: safe to say.
4: Yeah.
8: You have.
4: Yeah.
8: You got a lot of things going on.
4: Yeah, there we have it. We got a
8: all the
4: major
8: locations
4: commitment.
8: We're doing.
4: Yeah, we got a lot of stuff going on out there, and I do. I like the grandstand stop because I can just pop across the street. And I was never a corn dog guy. I really wasn't. But I the Voses. No offense to our buddy Griff, but I will down a corn dog from Voses between
8: you know, they're having
4: ordering
8: a, are
4: it
8: you
4: and getting
8: judging
4: in my
8: that?
4: Car.
8: Are you? I ought to have you as a judge.
4: For
8: she's
4: what?
8: Asked me to judge. They're bringing in the last Friday of the fair 5 corn dogs.
4: Oh.
8: Ooh.
4: Yeah.
8: And
4: well,
8: they
4: yeah.
8: want us to pick the best.
4: Well, I think I would recognize that one.
8: Oh,
4: something
8: you do?
4: About that batter.
8: Well, I agree
4: yeah,
8: there.
4: We there's had, something about the batter. Because I've had them elsewhere. You know,
8: no, Alice
4: yeah.
8: and I had one the other day. We stopped
4: yeah,
8: and had
4: really
8: the
4: good.
8: Lemonade. And she said, there's just something
4: yeah,
8: different about the batter.
4: He had to come up with there's something going into that batter that I don't know if it's secret or what, but there's something that is really good about the batter.
8: So you'll stop by the Snowbird fun
4: no,
8: time?
4: Probably. That's a Monday. No, I will not be there. I don't
8: wait,
4: plan
8: but that's,
4: on being
8: that's
4: there.
8: Gonna, well, we've got a presence there. You guys are doing karaoke in the building.
4: Right.
8: You should be there to
4: I might
8: kinda,
4: come out to check
8: and
4: out Rocky. And
8: Press Box is going to be
4: yeah,
8: in there.
4: Your Snowbird thing, what time's that at? Probably not on a Monday. That's Monday, isn't it?
8: Yeah, yeah. 1 to 4.
4: No,
8: just stop out
4: well,
8: and say
4: we'll
8: hello. And
4: yeah.
8: and I know because you always wanted to go to the gathering down in Fort Myers, but you were overruled.
4: Not...
8: I'll just say that you were overruled.
4: Okay.
8: There aren't a lot of
4: all
8: people
4: right,
8: that come up.
4: Go.
8: No, no,
4: here
8: there aren't a lot of people that come from Naples no. or Marco.
4: Gone,
8: that's a long way.
4: Gone
8: it's a long way.
4: Yeah, it is.
8: It's
4: yeah.
8: 2 hour drive.
4: But I know you enjoyed it. And I
8: no,
4: heard from you know Tomley and those guys.
8: They had a good
4: great
8: time. Yep. Really
4: yep.
8: did. All right, you
4: am
8: done?
4: I done?
8: Well, I don't want you to be done. You want to stay around?
4: 7:31.
8: 31,
4: no,
8: and
4: I've
8: got to come. I've got to talk to the guys at Taraski.
4: Right. No,
8: you
4: want to
8: come
4: got
8: back?
4: A lot of commitments. Yeah, we'll see. Let's go. Talk
8: well,
4: to
8: I don't
4: Chris
8: really care,
4: Chris
8: but you are the
4: go?
8: General manager.
4: Well, yeah.
8: But you did a nice job. You sound much better on this show than you do on others. I'm just going to say, people tell me all the time, you're too stuffy. And here, man, you just rip a ray.
4: Yeah.
8: And I love it.
4: Yeah.
8: I love it. And do you know
4: what?
8: Do you know your nephew's wife's name yet?
4: It's driving me crazy. He texted me. I'm going to go on my phone. You know, that really ticks me off.
8: Well, you said text. Yeah. That's good for you.
4: Tad texted
8: right, here's
4: me.
8: One. Damn. Is this true? This is a texture. My buddy Gary Perdue from over in Cincinnati. Sam, famed former White Sox organist Nancy Faust returned to her seat to perform the national anthem after the first pitch was thrown out by Sister Mary Jo Sobiech, Dominican
4: right.
8: Sisters of Springfield.
4: Right.
8: Is
4: and,
8: that right?
4: Yes.
8: It
4: and
8: happened.
4: And you know what? Greg, I talk to Greg about this sometimes. You know, you wake up at all hours or whatever. I get stuck on those reels on my phone. and then they had a reel of Nancy Faust playing, and she played back. Man, she might have started under Bill Veeck or right after Bill Veeck.
5: She absolutely did.
4: And she was up there with Harry Carey and
5: she
4: Jimmy Pearsall.
5: Did.
4: But you remember, that's the nun who taught at Marian Catholic.
8: Yes.
4: And she's the she threw out the first pitch, but she had a claim to fame at Marion, didn't they? Did she coach softball or something?
5: Right.
8: Is she living in here in Townsville?
4: I don't think she's at the mother house. I think I have been there in the last 6 months. I don't think she's there, but there was some notoriety about her. We'd have to Google her.
8: Yeah. How many of your high school nuns are there?
4: Well, I recently went and I had lunch with two of them. And within the Marilyn Jean Runkel, Sister Marilyn Jean set it up. There's two that I know of.
8: All right. You know I'm so far late.
4: We're far behind. But hey, what the hell? I mean, you've only done this for 36 years and never been on time.
8: 34. No, you're
4: It'll
8: right.
4: It'll be 30.
8: It's going to be 30, but since with you guys in 91. 91. 35 years coming up. Unreal. All right. Hey, nice talking to you. Have a good state fair.
4: Thank you. Wonderful.
8: You're a true North Ender. Yeah. It is A.M. Springfield. Hello, the boys at Taraski Meats. Chris Stravinsky, good morning to you. How are you, my friend? I think he went home.
9: Sam, you there? There you are.
8: I'm here, brother.
9: How you doing?
8: Thanks for being patient. Okay, number one, are you going to be open State Fair Week?
9: Yes, we will be open during State Fair. Regular hours, Monday through Friday, 9 to 5, Saturday, 9 to noon. It is still quite easy to get to us. You just have to go the one-way traffic around the fair. So you can still come and see us during the fair, yes.
8: Are you going to have the cookout on Fridays?
9: We sure are. On your way to the fair, we'll have our cookout. So before you stop at the fair, you get a corn dog, stop here at Taraski Meats, you get a marinated pork chop or a ribeye sandwich for less than you'll get it on the state fairground.
8: I know you're talking there, brother. Absolutely, and you're right across. But you guys also do provide a lot of the product for many of the vendors on the fairgrounds.
9: We sure do, Sam. We have a list. 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We have Taraski's Catering. 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They do in the Greek booth there, the Village of Cultures, the Chow Babies. That's the Italian booth there. Coleman's Concessions. 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We provide for all of his booths. The Lamb Producers. We make a special lamb barbecue for those guys. And this year, brand new to us, we're going to be providing our award-winning seasoned beef patties to the Beef Corral to sell.
8: Oh, really?
9: The Beef Corral there, right across from the grandstand. That was a grand champion product we had at the meat competition this year for the Illinois Meat Processors Association, and we were able to pick up the account there with the Beef Corral. So you'll be able to get that seasoned beef patty at the fair on top of lots of other products from us there. So, yeah, we're excited. We like working with these guys every year. They're fun to work with. And, again, like I said, they're all local people. They live, work, and operate right here out of Central Illinois, and we're very happy to work with these guys.
8: Kevin wants to say something to you.
4: Did. After Chris is done. No, he's paying for it. Let him continue. Chris, Sam, I tell you, just keep it going. You got another 5 minutes. Go ahead. I went out to the cookout. I went across last Friday when I was going to the grandstand for more tickets.
8: Of course.
4: I went across and had the butterfly chop. I love it. And I pulled in.
9: Yeah,
4: it was a lot.
9: That's one of our best-selling products out there.
4: Love
9: it. It's a great product. We love that everybody comes and picks them up. We have people come pick up 10 or 15 of them and take them back to the office. So when anybody does that, if he wants to put a bigger order in like that, you can call us here at the store. We can have that ready for you when you pick up, so you don't have to wait here when you get here. Because we cook a lot of this stuff fresh for you on a grill. So if you have a big order like that, we're more welcome to take a order ahead of time and have it ready for you. So you can call us for that, too. Yeah.
8: Chris Stravinsky, Taraski Meats, north side of the fairgrounds. Have a good one, brother.
9: Thank you as well.
8: See ya. You got
4: okay.
8: We are so late.
4: I know we are.
8: Greg,
4: right.
8: Don't stare at me.
5: We got a lot of news today, too.
4: All right, real quick. Beth Allen, and now that I say that, it's Beth Allen.
8: I know that.
4: Roots down in the Carlinville area, and it maiden name is on the Italian side, I believe, but I told Tad I apologize. But Beth, great gal, and does a wonderful job with the Central Illinois Girl Scout.
8: She's awesome. She really does. Absolutely. Thanks for stopping in, Coach. We'll see you next State Fair.
4: All right.
8: we'll talk you before the 2027 Illinois State Fair. Stay with us.
5: From the WMAY newsroom, I'm Greg Hallblight. Vehicle crash Tuesday morning at Why Not Outdoors, the Chatham Daycare Center that was the site of a fatal crash last year. Chatham police said a westbound vehicle left Walnut Street and struck a light pole and an awning support. Police said the vehicle did not strike the building, and police said the driver showed no signs of intoxication or impairment. The crash appeared to be due to a medical emergency. Officers found the vehicle on its side, but quickly extracted its two occupants. No children were injured, according to Why Not Outdoors staff. The facility remains open. The Sangamon County Board rejected a motion Tuesday night to place a referendum on an upcoming ballot to provide power to recall elected officials. Board member Sam Cadman proposed the measure. A petition drive to place the issue on the ballot directly did not receive enough signatures, but the board last night rejected Canman's proposal 19-6.
10: So it's not going to be very easy for somebody to get the signatures to recall a particular elected official. You'd have to have a situation where there was massive distrust in elected official people, you know, lost confidence, like was in the case of our former sheriff.
5: The Illinois State Armory Building has been renamed to honor the state's 38th Governor, Jim Edgar. During an executive mansion ceremony Tuesday morning, Governor J.B. Pritzker signed an order renaming the structure as the Governor Jim Edgar Executive Office Building. Edgar's daughter Elizabeth said her parents had a long history with the Armory.
11: In 1969, Mom and Dad attended a ball at the Armory Building celebrating the inauguration of Governor Ogilvie. Dad was just 23 years old at the time. Even then, he hoped he could serve Illinois in a meaningful way, maybe even one day become governor.
5: Edgar served two terms as governor in the 1990s. He died in September of last year from pancreatic cancer. The building is being renovated to house more than 870 state employees. And a retired anesthesiologist celebrated his 80th birthday by donating $1 million to the neonatal intensive care unit of HSHS St. John's Children's Hospital. Dr. Babu Prasad was formally thanked and recognized Tuesday for his contribution. Prasad said his love for Springfield led to his donation to continue its tradition of high-quality health care.
12: I want to make Springfield one of the best cities in the country to live, you know. But we need good health care. So if we provide a good health care, we can attract more companies, you know, more businesses, you know.
5: Dr. Prasad served at St. John's for nearly two decades before retiring in 2004. More at WMAY.com. 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
13: Warm and humid conditions with chances for showers and storms will be possible for Wednesday and Thursday. We'll have a high of 88 degrees for both days with feels like conditions in the upper 90s. Some thunderstorms will be possible during this afternoon with a low severe weather potential, and we can't rule out some more storms later on tonight and once again during Thursday, especially during the back half of the afternoon and tomorrow evening. And then the wet weather will stay in the forecast as we go closer to Friday, but then will dry out as we get into the weekend. With the News Channel 20 Storm Team Forecast, I'm meteorologist Matt Bednar.
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16: 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Wanting Drew Ward. 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
20: Good morning, I'm Darren Pritchett with your AM Springfield Sports Update. With Decatur Eisenhower not fielding a varsity football team this year, Lincoln has found a week two opponent. The Rail Splitters will host Hillsboro. Rochester is looking for a week three opponent to replace the Panthers. The Rockets are looking out of state for an opponent. The Chicago Bears have lost safety Kobe Bryant for 4 to 6 months after undergoing knee surgery. Bryant sustained a knee injury on August the 3rd in practice. Major League Baseball. Pete Crow Armstrong, Alex Bregman, and Seiya Suzuki all hit home runs as the Cubs beat the Nationals 8-6. Chicago's deficit in the NL Central is down to 4 games after Milwaukee lost at San Diego 11-2. The Cubs will pitch David Peterson at Washington tonight at 5:45 on Sports Radio 92.3 and 1450. Andre Pallante and 3 members of the Cardinal bullpen combined to shut out the Phillies 2-0. Mason Wynn broke a scoreless tie in the 7th inning with an RBI base hit. Today at 1:15, Kyle Leahy takes the mound for the Cardinals against Philadelphia. Sam Antonacci delivered an RBI double to help the White Sox build a 4-1 lead over Cincinnati. But reliever Brian Hudson allowed 3 runs in the 8th inning, plus the Reds added a run in the 10th to beat the White Sox 5-4. The Southsiders wasted another strong effort from Sean Burke, who gave up 1 run over 7 innings. Detroit defeated Cleveland 6-4. The Tigers now just 2.5 games behind Chicago for the AL Central lead. We are 9 days away from week one high school football action on WMAY. On Friday, August the 21st at 7 o'clock on 970 AM WMAY, Glenwood has a home game against Normal West, while it's going to be Rochester at Moline on 97.7 FM WMAY.
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8: West Morton Avenue in Jacksonville is where we're going. Mayor Andy Ezzard texted me the other day, said he will stop by one of the mornings, Illinois State Fair, and visit with him. That he can pull himself away from doing his morning radio show over there. It is AM Springfield. Let's head back over there and say good morning to Wade Muller, West Town Ford, Jacksonville. Morning, my friend. How are you?
7: I have absolutely no chance of meeting or exceeding Mayor Ezzard's level of celebrity.
8: Oh, I think you've already surpassed it, but go ahead. You can be very modest.
7: No.
8: I think you could run for mayor and beat him.
7: I can't believe you even said that on the air. Like, what are we doing?
8: Dead air.
7: Andy, I had nothing. Like, what is he talking about? I had nothing to do with that. He's probably listening to this. Thanks a lot.
5: You know, that's the kind of protests that precede a campaign announcement.
8: That's what I kind of think. Deny, and then you come back with an announcement. Yes.
5: Just like the manager. We say, oh, no, we have full faith and confidence in him.
8: And they fire him.
5: And then, on the other extreme.
7: Tell my wife I needed to free the washing machine up. I have bus tire tracks on my clothes.
8: Hi, my brother. How we doing over there? What's going on? You having a pretty good week so far? Let's crank it up. State Fair. It's warm. It's hot. And it's muggy, but the rain's going to stay away, I hope.
7: I was great till that controversy you just caused 45 seconds ago. How long do you think it's going to take me to live that down?
8: Knowing you, only moments. I'm on the phone. As soon as we're off the air, I'm calling the mayor. I really am.
7: Oh, that'll go well. Please do that. Yeah, super.
8: And I'll tell him you and him are going to have joint pictures, 8x10 glossies, and you'll autograph them, and we'll sell them at a booth at the State Fairground for $10. I think we can make tons of money, and I'll get you guys a small percentage for joining me. Not a problem. All right, now
7: I think the 8x10 glossy is one of the funnier things we talk about on here. I've always enjoyed that joke. Very funny to me. Just the idea that I would even remotely take my own picture, let alone have it printed and sold.
5: That's right. Autographed. Yeah.
8: He is Wade Muller, West Town Ford, Jacksonville. For all of your automotive needs, new, pre-owned, whatever, if you're looking for something, give Wade a call and say, Wade, put me on your short list. Here's what I'm looking for. If it comes through, if you take it on trade, you see one floating around, give me a call. Maybe it is. People can do that. How can they make that happen, my friend?
7: Yeah, he was Wade Muller until this morning, and we're going to circle this date in history. Westtownford.com is the website. Call my cell today, 217-370-0896. Come over and see us in person, 1312 West Morton in Jacksonville. I can't wait to go to my mailbox and my tax bill is like double. This will be great.
8: Send me the copy. I'll take care of it, brother. I've got you covered.
7: Yeah. All right. Thanks, fellas. Have a good day.
8: You too. He couldn't wait to get out. Yeah. He couldn't wait to get out of Dodge.
5: Get me out of here.
8: He is Wade Muller, folks. One of the good ones. He really is. We have a lot of fun. Well, we have fun with all of our call-ins. All our sponsors. I thank you, thank you, thank you. We couldn't appreciate more what you do for us. And, of course, little giddy today because tomorrow we start an unofficial vacation for me, and that is at the Illinois State Fair, which is fun, fun, fun time. Remind you tomorrow morning with the Legion, opening day of the fair. I think they cut the ribbon at 9, somebody told me. But anyway, the governor will be there tomorrow morning. Rebecca Clark joins the State Fair manager. We're going to be at the Legion tomorrow.
5: It's right usually across from the 10 fairgrounds. O'clock, but I'll check.
8: 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Illinois Department of Natural Resources Interim Director Renee Snow is going to stop by and tell us about Conservation World. The chef will be in the house and all his entourage, Claudio and the Cunningham brothers and so on. You're invited to come out to the Legion. They have free coffee and donuts tomorrow morning. Stop in and say hello. Colleen Redpath Fager is going to stop by. She told me
5: because
8: she's going to remember. She made the announcement on air. Was that 4 years ago, Greg? Have to be, wouldn't it? Because here comes the city election.
5: Oh, sure.
8: Had to be 4 years ago at the fair in 2022.
5: Yeah.
8: Did I need to take a break, Stan? I thought you were thumbing me out of here. We'll take a break and be back.
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8: House to Home Interior, Sarah Samuelson is going to visit with us. We say good morning to Ms. Sarah. How are you?
9: Not yet.
8: No, not yet.
9: It's not even 8 o'clock yet. See, that's what happens when you get all out of whack.
8: Yeah. I didn't even look at the clock. I thought we'd already done the news. I apologize. Oh, I'm sorry. I'm sorry.
9: We're almost sorry.
8: AM's.
9: These things, they call them watches. They're a great invention.
8: I don't have one on my
9: hand.
8: They're
9: a tremendous invention.
8: Well, so one of these days I'll buy one, but not until I can afford a Rolex, and then I'll sell it.
9: We'll talk to Sarah.
8: Give me a Rolex right now, I would sell it. Would you keep a Rolex, seriously?
9: No, I don't like watches.
8: No, I don't either. Are you wearing what? You wear one. How do you wear one?
9: I wear a smartwatch because of health.
8: Other things.
9: That's the only reason.
8: There's the music.
9: I don't like them. I've never
8: stalled that. We stalled that after I botched it up. I didn't look at the clock. I thought, Stan.
9: Never dull.
8: Why are you laughing at me, Stan? That hurts so much.
9: Your boots are made to get rid of us for a week.
8: I got other uses for your boots. Stay with us.
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10: ABC News, I'm Sherry Preston. Ahead of Tuesday's primary in Wisconsin, polls showed Democratic Socialist Francesca Hong leading in the Democratic side of the governor's race. But the Associated Press is now projecting that moderate David Crowley will win the nod. In South Carolina, meantime,
11: Darlene Graham, the sister of the late Senator Lindsey Graham, failed to win more than 50% of the vote in the Republican primary to replace her brother on the November ballot, despite the complete and total support of the president.
12: I've been accused of not being a politician.
2: guilty as charged.
11: ABC News now projecting Graham will advance to a runoff against Republican Congressman Ralph Norman.
10: That's ABC's Jay O'Brien. Well, over 200 people killed in the earthquake in Colombia. Search teams still looking for thousands who are reported missing. A total eclipse of the sun set to darken the skies over Iceland this afternoon and then head to Europe. The east coast of the U.S. should get a bit of dimming from the eclipse. This is ABC News.

0: go up at an annual rate of 3.4%. What does that mean? Prices are 3.4% higher compared to the same time last year. And that is about where we were the month before, but it is still above where you want to see in a healthy economy, which is typically closer to a 2% rate.
1: 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I'm Sherry Preston, ABC News.
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3: 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A vehicle crash yesterday morning at a Chatham daycare center that was the site of a fatal crash last year, but this time, building not struck at Wyandotte Outdoors. Chatham police said a westbound vehicle left Walnut Street, possibly due to a medical emergency, and struck a light pole and an awning support. Officers found the vehicle on its side, extracted the two occupants within 10 minutes with no serious injuries reported. No children at Wyandotte Outdoors were injured. Most of them not aware the accident occurred, according to staff there. Facility remains open. Sangamon County Board rejected a motion last night to place a referendum on an upcoming ballot to provide the power to recall elected officials. Board members voted 19-6 against proposals to put the issue on the ballot, including as an advisory referendum, according to an amendment proposed by the man spearheading the push, Board Member Sam Canman. A petition drive to place the issue on the ballot directly did not receive enough signatures. The Illinois State Armory Building has been renamed to honor the state's 38th governor. During the Tuesday morning ceremony, Governor J.B. Pritzker signed an executive order renaming the structure as the Governor Jim Edgar Executive Office Building. That structure is being renovated to house more than 870 state employees. Edgar died last year from pancreatic cancer. He served 2 terms as governor in the 1990s. And a retired anesthesiologist celebrated his 80th birthday in July by donating $1 million to the neonatal intensive care unit of St. John's Children's Hospital. Dr. Babu Prasad was formally thanked and recognized Tuesday for his contribution. Prasad arrived in the United States more than a half century ago after graduating from medical school in India, and he served at HSHS St. John's Hospital for nearly 2 decades before retiring in 2004. More at WMAY.com. 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
4: Warm and humid conditions with chances for showers and storms will be possible for Wednesday and Thursday. We'll have a high of 88 degrees for both days with feels like conditions in the upper 90s. Some thunderstorms will be possible during this afternoon with a low severe weather potential, and we can't rule out some more storms later on tonight and once again during Thursday, especially during the back half of the afternoon and tomorrow evening. And then the wet weather will stay in the forecast as we go closer to Friday, but then will dry out as we get into the weekend. With the News Channel 20 Storm Team Forecast, I'm meteorologist Matt Bednar.
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6: Somebody just texted me. Give me a minute before I visit with Sarah Samuelson. House to a home, by the way. Somebody texted me and said, Sam, you know, SJR, you've made one, the finalists, if you will, radio personality show. And I appreciate that. And I'm not going to mention it. We don't talk about it much, I swear to God. But this is, and I love the State Journal Register. Well, the memory of it, because my dad worked there over 50 years. And the other people nominated were, you know, DJ Blake from The Wolf and John Spalding right across the hall. Josh Roberts, one of our guys here, certainly. Mikey in the Morning, whoever that is. And I apologize, Mike, I don't know who you are. So, but Sam Adonia, this is on top of their game. Sam Adonia, Sports Radio 1450. Now, that's only been a year since we've been WMAY. But again, I understand, you know, they probably don't listen to the show up there, but we are WMAY 970, 97.7 FM. So, but again, thanks for mentioning it, and I appreciate people voting for the nominee, but we are WMAY. I'm very, very, very proud of it. Do I miss sports radio? Yeah, but they've got great people over there, great programming. Greg does a lot of stuff with them on the base, or excuse me, everything, football, basketball, baseball, and so on. Let me say good morning to Ms. Sarah Samuelson, if you will. Sarah, good morning. How are you?
7: Good morning. I'm doing great. How are you today?
6: Fine, thank you, ma'am. Will you go to the State Fair?
7: Absolutely.
6: How many days will you go, Sarah? Be honest with me.
7: At least two. And I'm going for, yes, I have two concerts that I'm going to.
6: What are the concerts you're going to?
7: I'm going to see Matchbox 20 and Bailey Zimmerman.
6: Oh, Bailey, you're going Friday night. That's going to be... I've got two granddaughters real excited about going to the Bailey Zimmerman concert and so on. All right, bring me up to date. The free motorization sale, that's still going on. Tell me about that.
7: Absolutely. For a limited time, our Silhouette and Pirouette, which are both gorgeous products, are on sale. Free motorization for a limited time. You can check out our website to see what those products look like at housetoahomeinteriors.com, or you could go on the Hunter Douglas website. But like I said, Silhouette and Pirouette, free motorization, which could save you hundreds per unit. And there's no limit on how many you purchase.
6: What products qualify? All of the products? Bring me up to date.
7: Just the Silhouette and the Pirouette.
6: Ah, okay.
7: Those two, yes, yes.
6: And again, remind everybody what the advantage is of the automation. I understand it, but explain it from a professional standpoint.
7: Well, they work great for people who cannot reach high up to raise their shades. If you have very large windows that you need to automate, they work great. They're also programmable, so you can have them open and close automatically certain times of the day. And if you have a gateway, which is attached to your internet, you can actually program or control your shades from anywhere in the world, which is very nice if you travel.
6: All right. I was just thinking the other day. Now, I walked into a store the other day, and I saw, this wasn't even 4th of July, and I saw Halloween stuff in the store.
7: I know.
6: I thought, okay, all right, Halloween, come on, don't push it. And then Thanksgiving, and I'm thinking, you know what? Seriously, if the holidays are not that far away, as fast as this summer has gone, you know, I can only remind you that, you know, in less than 4 months or about, probably less than 4 months, a little more than 4 months, the holiday is going to be here. Thanksgiving is going to be, you know, late November.
7: Right.
6: It's probably never too early. If you want things done for the holidays, you're remodeling the house, you want to update it, make it look good for the holidays.
7: Yeah.
6: You probably need to start right now. Bring me up to date. How important is that?
7: It is very important, especially with the sale going on, because it's only going to be going on. You have to place your order by the end of September. But otherwise, you know, once school starts, which I know school starts today for a lot of people.
6: Truth.
7: You know, things get crazy and forgotten about, but it's never a... never too early to start planning for the holidays. If you want to spruce up your home and maybe get your windows more energy efficient for the winter, this is the time to do it.
6: Okay, Sarah, what makes Hunter Douglas so much different than everybody else? I mean, it is the top of the top. What establishes them? What makes them so much better and different than everybody else?
7: Well, Hunter Douglas actually has a patent on most of their products. So they've invented them. They are the owners of those products, and the other ones are all copies. They have the best warranty in the industry, and they stand behind their products, and they are fabulous.
6: Remind them where you're located, the hours, and how about a website, and you've, and especially the hours, they want to come out and just look around
7: at
6: that beautiful facility you have there, the gallery, if you will.
7: Yeah, we have a beautiful gallery where you can see and operate all of our products. 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And we're open from 10 to 5 Monday through Friday and 10 to 2 on Saturdays.
6: Sarah Samuelson, House to Home Interiors. Enjoy the Illinois State Fair.
7: Thanks. You too, Sam.
6: Appreciate it.
7: Have a great day.
6: You too. Bye-bye. It is AM Springfield. Let's say good morning to a guest. Mike Tanner is visiting with us on the telephone. And Mike, give me some idea, a little background, a support group for double amputees. How did this come about? Please tell me.
3: Well, I am a double amputee myself. I lost my legs. I lost one 13 years ago, and then just 4 years ago to diabetes. And I started this support group because there's nothing out there. When they go in, they do what they do to amputate the part of the body that has to go. And they stitch you up and kind of just push you on.
6: Mm.
3: Well, I started this support group a little over a year and a half ago. And I have anywhere from 8 to 10 people all the way up to as many as 32 people that have come and sat. And we just sit and talk and try and help each other get through our everyday life, because trying to put on a prosthetic is not always the easiest thing to do.
6: Mike, walk me back. How old a gentleman are you? Can I ask? I can. Yes, I can ask.
3: Yes. I am 58 years old.
6: Tell me, diabetes part of your life early? Was it detected early in your life?
3: It was detected early in my life, but I thought I was Superman and could beat it. And I found out I wasn't. And it's just...
6: All right, walk me through, and I don't mean to, but I think this is important. What made you think you can beat it, and what did you do that you probably shouldn't have done?
3: Just being a man in general, thinking that we can, you know, take on any battle that we have to battle with. And I ate whatever I want. I didn't take care of myself. I didn't do the medications that I should have done. And, you know, I pay for it every day now with having to put two prosthetic legs on.
6: Okay, Mike, what was your reaction when the medical community, your doctors, said they were going to have to amputate? How did you handle that mentally? How did you deal with that?
3: That is rough. Depression, it really grabs a hold of you. And you can be the strongest person in the world, but when you have something traumatic like that happen, where you lose a limb, and depression sets in, it's a battle that if you don't have someone to talk to, you can lose. And I have, unfortunately. I do peer support work for another company here in town. I go and get people ready to go home after they've had amputations to let them know what, you know, they have to have at home to make it safer for them. And it's just amazing to see how the community, you know, I've got a very good support group, and I've got very good support things out there that can help other people with different products that they may need for their home to be able to function and live a full, steady life, or, you know, a regular life, because there is life after amputation. I rock climb, I kayak, I'm a hunter, I fish, I camp. I do almost everything I did before, but just a little bit slower at it, and I just have to find what works for me to be able to do that. And that's as an amputee. That's what we have to find. We have to figure out what's going to work for us to be able to function on a daily basis.
6: Mike Tanner, what were you doing for a living when this happened?
3: I was a financial advisor. Well, I wrote loans, taxes. I did taxes, collections, a little bit of everything when it comes to the financial part. Did that for 20 years.
6: Are you still able to work? No.
3: I am fully disabled. I can't walk real far. I can walk probably the length of a football field and maybe halfway back, and I have to sit down because I'm walking on a part of my body that you're not supposed to walk on. You know, you're supposed to walk on your feet. You're not supposed to walk on your nubs below your knees. And there's a lot of pressure, and there's a lot of things that go with having a prosthetic that people don't realize until you actually have one, that, you know, you can get a sore just by walking down the street.
6: How much did life change because of the second amputation? I know it's incredible dealing with one. Did change 180 degrees, if you will? Did it just go from one side to the other automatically?
3: Yes, it did. I realized that I had to do certain things to be able to even function. I've had to have a ramp put on the front of my house. I've had to put wheelchair or handrails in my bathroom so that I don't, you know, I have a way to hang on and not fall. We had our bathroom completely remodeled, and a walk-in shower put in because I couldn't step over the edge of a tub because they were too tall. And so, yeah, it does change your life, especially going from one to two. But that's why I started this support group, was to let people know that you know what, no matter what adversity you have, there's always someone out there that can help you or get you back on track and help you make your life a little bit better.
6: Mike Tanner, do you have family that live with you?
3: I do. I have a wonderful wife. I'm very blessed to have her in my life. And my son lives with me. And they have been, my whole family, even the ones that don't live with me, have been very supportive and very helpful in everything I have to do.
6: Is it safe to say, Mike, that that's the first and most important support group is your family?
3: Yes. Yes, it is. That is the first, foremost, and the biggest support group is you can have is your family. I've got people that unfortunately do not have family and are doing it on their own. And I've got some clients that, and I can't call them clients, I call them family.
6: Sure.
3: I have three young ladies that live in Alaska that I talk to three or four times throughout the month. I've got people in Florida, Texas. I've got all over the United States as I do peer support work for a prosthetic company here in Springfield. It has opened up my eyes to be able to help other people across the United States. And when I say help, it's just talking to them is the main thing. Someone to talk to that actually knows what you're going through is so much wonderful therapy. I set this group up, you know, to help people, but it's helped me a ton realizing everything that my potentials of doing things. And it's very helpful.
6: So what do we want people to do today, Mike, to help you or anybody else who's gone through this or experiencing this? What do we need today? What are we looking for?
3: I am looking for anyone that knows someone that has had an amputation. Pass them my phone number, my name, and let them know that if they're not alone in this fight and this struggle to get through every day with an amputation.
6: His name is Mike Tanner. Give me a phone number, please.
3: 217-416-1053.
6: Is there a website yet or not yet?
3: Not yet. I'm working on that.
6: So if people know someone that's or they may be an amputee themselves,
3: yes.
6: But we're looking for people to help other people talk about the situation they're dealing with.
3: Yes, sir.
6: 217-416-1053. We'll remember that number or make a note of it here. Greg's already taken care of that, and I appreciate that. 217-416-1053. Mike, thanks. Anything else I can help you with this morning, please? It's all yours for about the next minute.
3: I just wanted to let you know I also have a second support group in Peoria, Illinois, that I do up there what I do here. So don't think that it's limited to just Springfield. I travel and I do what I have to do to help people out, to get them back to life.
6: When you say travel, what challenges do you face? In a car?
3: Actually, none. I drive a Chevy Silverado pickup.
6: Wow.
3: I drive myself.
6: Good for you.
3: I drive my wife's car. I'm not limited to having to wait on, you know, have other people take care of and get me to different points. And I teach people that you can drive. And fortunately, in the state of Illinois, if you can drive with your legs, you don't have to have the adaptive apparatus in there to make it easier. It's just there's so many small things in life that we take for granted, and our limbs is one of them.
6: Mike Tanner, Double Amputee Support Group is what it's all about. That number is 217-416-1053. Mike, thanks for the visit this morning. Very heartwarming, and we wish you continued success.
3: Thank you, Sam. You guys have a great day.
6: You too, my friend. Nice visiting with you. Right. AM Springfield, Mike Tanner is the gentleman. Tomorrow we start the road trip covering the Illinois State Fair. Stan will be at the studio making sure we get on there, but he'll also make an appearance or two at the Illinois State Fair. It is AM Springfield. Dr. Sean McCaffrey and Paulie coming up next. They take until 9 o'clock. Love you, Mom and Dad. Love you, Tom.
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15: Good morning, 78 degrees. I'm Greg Hallbleib, 97.7 and 970 WMAY News Headlines. The Sangamon County Board rejected a motion Tuesday night to place a referendum to provide the power to recall elected officials. Board member Sam Canyon proposed the measure along with board members Tony Del Giorno, Reggie Guyton, Kevin McGuire, and Gina Latham. Board member Sheila Feipel also voted for the proposal. A petition drive to place the issue on the ballot directly did not receive enough signatures. Board rejected amendment by Canyon to make the referendum advisory.
16: It's not going to be very easy for somebody to get the signatures to recall a particular elected official. You'd have to have a situation where there was massive distrust in elected official people, you know, lost confidence, like was in the case of our former sheriff.
15: The board rejected the proposal 19-6. A vehicle crashed Tuesday morning at Why Not Outdoors, the Chatham Daycare Center that was the site of a fatal crash last year. Four children and a staff member died when a vehicle crashed through the facility in April of 2025. Chatham police said a westbound vehicle left Walnut Street, then struck a light pole and an awning support at Why Not Outdoors. Police said the vehicle did not strike the actual building. Officers found the vehicle on its side, quickly extricated two occupants with no serious injuries reported. Why Not Outdoors staff reported no children are injured, and the facility remains open. A Ward 4 resident shared with the Springfield City Council during Tuesday's Committee of the Whole meeting details of her experience being displaced from her home for the past 16 months after a company contracted by the City of Springfield reportedly caused the property to flood with black water. She alleged that after several months in a hotel, the responsible company and its insurer abandoned her case and now claim that she is at fault. Ward 4 Alderman Larry Rockford admonished the involved contractor and called the incident an embarrassment for the city.
17: I think it's wrong. We should have been in there that day, that night, and started working for her to put her back in her house and redo her house. I think it's a big embarrassment on the city of Springfield and the city council. And I'll take a lot of that responsibility because it's my ward. And I did fail her because I should have been pushing this a long time. But when you ask questions, you don't get no response. It's hard to get answers.
15: Community Relations Director Ethan Posey said he'll connect the woman to city resources. The Illinois State Armory Building has been renamed to honor the state's 38th governor. During a Tuesday morning ceremony at the Executive Mansion, Governor J.B. Pritzker signed an executive order renaming the structure the Governor Jim Edgar Executive Office Building.
18: Governor Jim Edgar devoted his life to the people of this state. In the Illinois House of Representatives, in the Secretary of State's office, and as governor, of course, he embodied the kindness, the decency, the dedication that we all should expect from our public official.
15: And retired anesthesiologist Dr. Babu Prasad celebrated his 80th birthday by donating $1 million to HSHS St. John's Children's Hospital for its neonatal intensive care unit. Prasad arrived in the United States more than 50 years ago after graduating from medical school in India and said he loves Springfield.
19: I want to make Springfield one of the best cities in the country to live, you know. But we need good health care. So if we provide a good health care, we can attract more companies, you know, more businesses, you know.
15: He served at St. John's for nearly two decades before retiring in 2004. More at WMAY.com.
20: Warm and humid conditions with chances for showers and storms will be possible for Wednesday and Thursday. We'll have a high of 88 degrees for both days with feels like conditions in the upper 90s. Some thunderstorms will be possible during this afternoon with a low severe weather potential. And we can't rule out some more storms later on tonight and once again during Thursday, especially during the back half of the afternoon and tomorrow evening. And then the wet weather will stay in the forecast as we go closer to Friday, but then we'll dry out as we get into the weekend. With the new Channel 20 Storm Team Forecast, I'm meteorologist Matt Bednar.
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1: All right, guys. Hey, good morning. I was going through that thing. I'm like, I don't know any of these acts of the State Fair this
27: Grand
1: year.
27: That's Grand Central Stage. That's not the
1: okay. So that
27: Grand
1: makes
27: Stand
1: me
27: lineup.
1: Feel a lot better because I was thinking for a moment there, wow, I have really aged out if I no longer know who anyone is. Whoa, that made me feel nervous. Good morning to all of you. I'm Dr. Sean McCaffrey. I'm joining you live here on 977-970-WMAY. It's News Talk, and we're getting ready to talk and do all of our fun things. So that being said and done, State Fair kicks off, is it tomorrow night?
27: I haven't heard anything about it.
1: I think it's
27: Doc.
1: Thursday. Yeah. They do the parade on Thursday, yeah. So tomorrow night it'll kick off. We will not be on next Wednesday because they're out at the State Fair, aren't they?
27: Correct.
1: You notice how they never invite me to go out there and do the show. Just saying. Hint, hint, Kevin. Anyway, so
27: you and I can head out there.
1: Brother, I'm telling you.
27: We can visit a few special tents out there.
1: Why don't we do this?
27: Yes, we should.
1: I'm just saying. You have more pull around here than I do.
27: Yeah, right.
1: So that being said and done, what have the leprechauns been up to?
27: Well, Dear Diary, let's talk about Dr. Anthony Fauci.
1: Yeah, God help us there.
27: I could say a lot about him. Where does arthritis come from?
1: Like that, like that.
27: And the salt myth.
1: Very good. Guys, if you're not part of this, first off, make sure you're sharing. If you're following me on Facebook right now, you got to share early so we get it out there, right? So make sure you're sharing. If you are not following us on the newsletter, you should, right? It's free.
0: And I post all these things up there for you. I give you all this stuff that I like. I'm going to move you this way on Facebook. Here we go. We're moving. I give you all these things that I like that I think are valuable to you. They're tips. They're little things you can do for your family, your friends. It's not a solicitation. I am going to start doing something, though. I think I might put, like, the elixir in there and give you a little discount every now and then if you choose, if you're in that. And that may help you, too. So just little things we're trying to do. But the idea of it is I really like the Shamrock. So you got to go to McCaffreyHealth.com. Go up under newsletter. Sign up. It's free. It's free. All right. I got roughly 60,000 of you following us. Sign up on the newsletter. It's really, really simple. And it'll help you, right? And share it with your friends, your family, your kids, your grandkids, etc. Share it out there so you can get it out there so people can see, hey, this is what we're doing here. Okay? Now, that being said and done, you ready, Paulie? You got the vocals clear?
27: Yeah, I'm ready.
0: All right, here we go. Kick it.

0: That means that that's pretty good. Pretty good. You barely got the throat cleared there at the end.
1: I was
0: proud of you for that. I was proud of you. All right. So there's some privileges to, if you know me personally, I will bump you to the front of the line occasionally. And this is an important one. A good friend of mine reached out to me this morning. He said, look, Doc, here's what I want to know. He said, I got an idea for your show. I cannot seem to understand this whole thing. Can you help me a little bit? Explain sleep apnea. You know, he said, they say you do, let's see, you've got it, you may not have it, but it seems odd that it tends to only occur in adults. I don't see it. I don't see it in 15-year-olds very often. I don't see it in 20-year-olds. I tend to see it as we age a little bit, 30s, 40s, 50s, and so on. He's not wrong. All sorts of stuff they tell you. Change your pillows, wear this mask, try this mouth guard. It's the bed, or you just need a nose versus nose or a mouth deal or some kind of little thingy-ma-bob or some apparatus to throw on there. He says, I know another one of our friends is wearing a full mask and has for a while. Another one has some kind of bite guard in that they make him wear for this sort of thing. And he goes, then they say, I need this dumb mask. He put WTF. I don't know what that means, Paulie. Do you know what that means?
1: I'll tell you off air, Doc.
0: Okay, very good, very good. So whatever that means, I'm going through this thing. So let's talk about sleep apnea for a moment. All right, let's look at it just logically. Does it happen? Yes, it does. All right, so it's a real condition. And basically all it means is that your normal breathing pattern, the natural rhythm, this is very important, the natural rhythm of the body gets disrupted. You've seen things like heart arrhythmias. The rhythm gets disrupted, right? Sleep apnea, the rhythm gets disrupted. Women, when they have menstrual cycles that are all over the place, the rhythm gets disrupted. The key is the rhythm. It tells you the regulatory center in the brain, which tends to be tied to the glandular hormonal system, is dysregulated. It needs reorganized. That's all it is. Clean up the diet a little bit. That does help. Too much sugar in the diet, right? And what really gets a lot of people, they don't realize it, it's the fake sweeteners, the Mios, all the little additive crap you put into stuff for flavoring. It really disrupts the body's natural rhythm. Why? Because it disrupts the endocrine system. And it's the endocrine system that produces all these hormones and the neurotransmitters that allow you to sleep properly. Once that gets disrupted, digestion now falls in under that umbrella. So your digestive system now starts to get a little disrupted. You would notice that with bowel irregularities, too fast, too slow, I don't go at all, heartburn, reflux, gastritis, bloating, distension, all these things, abnormal weight gain around your belly. You're in this window. Now, once your rhythm gets disrupted, the regulatory centers are no longer regulating. Things are not running smooth. They're either too high, too low, or both, depending on what functions are being interrupted. So the key to this thing is you have to restore a normal body rhythm. If you do that, put the nervous system back in control of the whole thing again. Try to get rid of the irritating factors on it. Now, we already know what causes all dysfunction and disease, Paulie.
1: Men.
0: There you go. Men. You let too many unruly men in your life, you get problems. That's how it works. So the men thing, mechanically, are there physical things that can disrupt this? Yes, you can have a deviated septum. You can have some cleft palate. You can have weird things of this nature that all could do this sort of thing. But boy, you know, if I had that, Doc, wouldn't I have had that when I was 12? Yep. How about 25? Probably so, unless it was an accident that caused it. So you already know the chances are good. Well, that's not doing it to me. Then what else would it be? Work your way around that triangle, right? Go into we'll do the inside first, the nutritional chemical, because that's what we're talking about. Are there drugs, medications, things of that can do it? Of course there is. And you'll see it in other parts of the endocrine system. You're not just going to see it in the idea that, well, I'm not sleeping well. You're not going to see it in just sleep apnea. You'll see it affect the thyroid. You'll see it affect the adrenal gland, your fight or flight response. The mind can't shut off at night. Now I'm not sleeping well, or I'm waking up at 2-3 in the morning and I can't get back to bed, or I'm crashing out at 2-3 in the afternoon. Blood sugar follows. Here's the real suck for you if you're a young man. So does your reproductive system. It's part of that whole thing that needs to be regulated. And all of a sudden now things don't quite work the way they used to. And we all say, well, I'm just getting older. That's the biggest bunch of crap you'll ever hear in your life. I'm not just getting older. The system is dysregulated. And all of a sudden it no longer wants to work the way it's supposed to. Doesn't want to quite be, what do we want to call this, Polly? Doesn't want to stand at attention like it should, maybe?
1: That'll work.
0: Has trouble with that. Then blood flow gets off. Next thing you know, you got a blood pressure issue. You're taking a blood pressure medication because it's gotten too high.
1: Which causes and further problems.
0: You know what? Isn't that funny? It interferes with that even more.
1: It does.
0: So now your blood sugar's wonky, you're a little neurotic, you're a little nervous, you're a little type A, you can't ever seem to calm down, and your parts don't work. And boy, when they quit working, it's the one thing that you really value in your life. You're like, oh my God, what's going on? And it makes you even more neurotic and more worried and more concerned. And so now we get into the E side of that men triangle. Here's our emotions. Work, bills, kids, family, friends, not having enough, having too much, not knowing what to do. Where are we going? Where are we going to be? Who are we with? What do we do? How are we going to go next? Over and over and over and over and over and over and over. It sure makes thinking life as a plant wasn't too dang bad, was it? Just sit there and you ain't got nothing to think about. Hell, be a horse in a field. All you got to do is chew grass all day. That's what you got. But that's not human life. Our life is to be self-expressive, to know that we exist and we're here, and so we can question things. The crappy part about being able to question things is, what if you question wrongly and you don't even know it? So now you put some wrong idea in your noodle, and the next thing you know, you got all these things going wild in your head and you can't shut it off. You got jumping monkeys in there running around like crazy, and it won't let you chill. And all of those things, not one of them, but all of those things coupled together, now hell, I can't breathe. Now I can't sleep. Now I'm, and I stop, and then breathe again. Welcome to sleep apnea. And the medical community is very, very, very good at treating and chasing your symptoms. I do a martial art, it's a Chinese boxing, and they say, don't chase hands. Don't chase hands. If you chase hands, you get in trouble. Don't chase hands. What is medicine? They're the greatest hand chaser I've ever seen in my entire life. Chase a symptom, chase a symptom, chase a symptom, chase a symptom. Yeah, but what the hell do you ever fix? What do you get rid of? And I'm not trying to pick on the individual doctors. They're doing the best they can. It's their model. It was built on a battlefield for battlefield injuries. And if you got that, you're awesome. I've never seen an army march onto the battlefield and go, oh my God, what catastrophes happened this week? We all got sleep apnea at night. Nope. Never freaking happens. Not once. Not one time has the U.S. Army sat there and said, you know, the greatest thing we're facing right now is sleep apnea. So again, you come back to this thing and say, well, it's probably not a battlefield injury. Which would make me think then it's probably not under their umbrella. But they love to say, hey, look, we're the only ones with an umbrella. And because we're the only ones with an umbrella, if you don't stand with us, nothing else works. You're going to get wet. But what they don't tell you is we're jumping into a swimming pool with our umbrella. Guess what? You're going to get wet too. I like to think maybe I got a raincoat. You know, Paul, they say you should wear a raincoat where it's wet. I don't know. Good theory. Maybe it'll prevent a lot of problems. Could not. How about a wetsuit? Heck, dive into that plastic bubble. You can't get wet at all in there. You understand? There's other ways to roam is what I'm trying to say. So if you want to fix sleep apnea, if you want it to go away, be done with it, you have to tweak your lifestyle a little bit. You got to stay active, which is a good thing to do. You have to balance out your meals. Protein is absolutely critical, but all the drinks, the powders, the shakes, and all the crap they market to you. Guys, it's just for someone to make a buck. It's really what it is. If you just eat a balanced, normal diet, you really don't need all that stuff. Now, if you're like, yeah, doc, I don't eat that stuff anymore. Okay, then you can try to supplement that a little bit. But it can't be like, well, I'm going to do this now to take over my diet. Doesn't work that way. If you'll do these things, reset that regulatory center of the brain, rebalance it, which is what I do every day in practice, rebalance that, get the stress off the body, teach you how to deal with and locate your normal ones, recognize them, learn how to replace them. Sleep apnea, ironically, tends to stop without your Luke, I am your father.
1: Yeah, Darth Vader mask.
0: You don't need it if you fix the cause. If you don't, enjoy your mask. I'm Dr. Sean. I'll be back in a moment.
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0: All right, guys. Hey, welcome back here once again. I'm Dr. Sean McCaffrey. You are hanging out. It's a good song, by the way. It's a really good song. Shame on him for starting to laugh. That got him in all kinds of trouble.
1: It normally does.
0: I know, brother, right? That's how it works. So that was a great, great call. I hope you guys got something on the sleep apnea. My buddy, I appreciate you sending that to me. I hope I gave you some information to help you out there. You know, all the guards, the bike guards, the this, the that, the so on. All the whatchamacallits, right? The zizzers, the zazzers, the zoozles. Dr. Seuss would love me. All these things, okay, they're just another Band-Aid, a Band-Aid, a Band-Aid, a Band-Aid. Never going to fix your problem. Never going to get rid of your problem. All right, so you put the Band-Aid on the bleed. I get that. I'm not saying not to. But then you go fix why it's there. And if you get rid of it, you don't need that crap anymore. The problem is, when you look at the mainstream society we have right now, you get on it, there's no way in hell you're coming off. Well, it can't. It's impossible. No one can come off this stuff.
1: Yeah, and the drug companies love
0: that. And why can no one come off? Because we have no freaking idea what really is causing it. We're not really sure. We can tell you all about it. We can describe it. We can sit there and say, well, it looks like this, and it's got that color, and it's got that shape, and it moves like this. Yeah, but what causes it? Eh, we don't know. Where does it come from? Nah.
1: Take this pill.
0: Potato, potato. We don't have a clue. So we just chase. And that's fine. There's nothing wrong with chasing. There's nothing wrong with treating the symptom. I'm not against that. That's the effect. There's nothing wrong with treating the effect for quality of life. I'm all for that. Okay? But if you don't get rid of the cause, then you're doing nothing but fighting the fire the rest of your damn life. Right? Think about it. If you don't pull the fuel away from the fire, if you don't start pulling logs off that thing, it just burns and burns and burns until there's nothing left to burn. And then you've got this industry that likes to tout itself out there. See how wonderful we are? We can throw water on it. But we never put it out. Okay, so eventually you're telling me it's going to burn the house down no matter what. Yep. All we can do is delay the time for that. Well, that sucks. And I don't believe that's how this was meant to go. If you look at anything, God, you go into the biblical side of it. Doesn't it say you're supposed to inherit the earth, right? And you're supposed to live and feel and be healthy and well and vibrant? It doesn't sit there and say, you know what? We're going to throw you down there and we're going to make you so ungodly miserable and so uncomfortable. We're going to make you bloated. We're going to make your joints hurt. We're going to make you not sleep. We're going to make your hair fall out. We're going to eventually put you back into the diaper you started in. And that's how life's going to go. That's a big suck. I don't know about you guys, but I'm like, not my thing. I don't want that. But what if you could avoid it? What if you literally could say, nah, that's not for me. I'm not doing that. This thing said here that it promised me something way better, but I have to live by its rules. Oh. So now we're looking at this thing thinking, well, what are the rules? Now you see the problem. What if you don't know the rules? If you don't truly understand the rules of the universe. See, the reality of this thing is we are a microcosm, right? It's probably a word I shouldn't have used. We are a mini blueprint of the universe. If you look at a human body and you look at everything inside it, every organ, every cell, everything we have inside us, it's just literally a little mini tiny blueprint of the entire universe. And when you start looking at quantums, because I'm a big fan of quantum physics, right? I preach that I do quantum biology. That's really what I specialize in, right? That's how the whole thing works. I've spent my career studying how the entire thing works. I'm getting ready to teach this class, right? I'm going to teach down in San Antonio. It's now September 24, 25, 26, 27. Historically, there are 3 days. We're doing four, right? 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For the same material, we're adding a fourth day. Then we're going to do all this hands-on after class is over. 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I don't care if you're a doctor. 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I don't care. I'll show you how this works. And then you think, well, gosh, if I understand the laws of life, would that apply to me? If I knew why things actually happened, would that apply to me? Could it change my life forever? 100% guarantee. 100% guarantee. And if it doesn't, I would give you your money back for the class. And they're not paying me to do it. I'll pay the money back. That's how much I believe in this. I know this is going to do it. And the reason I know this is because it's literally telling you, look, this is how everything works. Once you understand that, then you can look at it and say, okay, so I just need to know the rules. If I could understand the rules of how everything works, when I violate one of these rules, then I could start reasoning and be like, oh, no wonder this hurts. No wonder my stomach isn't working. No wonder I've got diarrhea or constipation or chronic heartburn. And now my favorite one. I had a guy in yesterday. I wanted to take his doctor and just smack him upside the head. Doc, what am I going to do about my cholesterol? What's going on? This kid's 40 years old. It might be that he's probably 35, right? I'm like, well, what's going on? He goes, well, they told me that, you know, my LDL's in trouble. And I'm going to need to do something about it. I said, okay, well, do you have your labs? Well, yeah, it's my LDL alpha, LDL beta, my LDL medium, my LDL small. I'm like, so they literally took LDL and divided it into 10 categories because they suck so bad at treating the original one. Well, let's divide it into 10 pieces. Surely one of these has got to work. So I looked at his cholesterol. I said, let me see your labs. And he walked me through it. His LDL was 110. That's completely normal. He didn't have a heart attack. He's never had a stroke. It's completely normal. He's not overweight. 160 used to be normal. They couldn't get it to work for anything, so they lowered it to 140. Well, that didn't work. 120, that didn't work. Let's go it to 100.
1: Did the same thing with blood pressure.
0: They do it all the time, don't they?
1: They do.
0: His HDLs were in the 50s, which is perfect. His triglyceride, that's the one I thought would be off the charts, 75. And I said, buddy, add those all up for me and divide it by this number because that's how they get your total. So we did. And I said, your total should be around 170, 175. According to my math, what did they tell you on your thing? He's looking. Oh, it's 175. Oh, which is below 200, which is still considered normal. But now with the new regulations, they're like, oh, we're going to have to put you on a statin because this is genetic. There's nothing you can do about it. Really? Are you freaking kidding me? I had to hop off my soapbox there. Sorry about that today, guys. I hope you enjoyed this. I know. I seriously could use one. I'm Dr. Sean McCaffrey. This is what I do, right? Thank you for listening to me here on Wellness Wednesday here on 97.7, 97.8 MMY. You want a miracle? give me a call, 726-0151. Bye-bye, guys.
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7: ABC News, I'm Sherry Preston. New numbers on inflation. ABC's Elizabeth Schulze with more on today's consumer price index numbers. They were once again well above the Fed's targeted rate of 2% year over year. ABC's Elizabeth Schulze.
8: This was pretty much in line with expectations. That 3.4% inflation rate is about where analysts thought it would be when you look at kind of across the board prices in the economy. It is not, it's a good thing that we don't see that number going up, that inflation isn't accelerating, but it is still above where the Federal Reserve and overall households want inflation to be.
7: Prices are still rising more quickly than average wages, underscoring the struggle many Americans have had with higher gas, food, and clothing prices. Moderate Democrat David Crowley narrowly winning the Wisconsin primary for governor, defeating Democratic Socialist Francesca Hong. Minnesota Lieutenant Governor Peggy Flanagan won that state's Democratic Senate primary, and Darlene Graham is headed to a runoff for her brother Lindsey Graham's seat. This is ABC News. We're learning more about the upcoming trial of accused CEO killer Luigi Mangione after a pretrial hearing on Tuesday. The judge said that jurors would be kept anonymous to avoid harassment, intimidation, or outside influence. Defense lawyers and prosecutors are now working out a questionnaire for potential jurors. If you're in certain parts of the world today, you'll get the treat of seeing a total eclipse of the sun. ABC's Maggie Rulli's in one of those places, Iceland.
9: People will see that rare moment when the moon aligns perfectly with the sun, casting a shadow over the Earth. Starting in northern Russia, the solar eclipse will pass over a mostly uninterrupted

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1: From the WMAY newsroom, I'm Greg Hallblad. No serious injuries were reported to the two occupants of a vehicle that crashed Tuesday morning on the property of White Hat Outdoors in Chatham. That facility was the site of a fatal crash in April 2025. Police said the vehicle did not strike the building, but hit a light pole and an awning support after leaving the highway. The driver showed no signs of intoxication or impairment, according to police, and the crash appeared to be due to a medical emergency. No children were injured, and the facility remained open. The Sangamon County Board rejected a motion Tuesday night to place a referendum on an upcoming ballot to provide the power to recall elected officials. The proposal from board member Sam Canman failed 19-6. The Illinois State Armory Building has been renamed to honor the state's 38th governor, Jim Edgar. During an executive mansion ceremony on Tuesday, Governor J.B. Pritzker signed the order renaming the structure as the Governor Jim Edgar Executive Office Building. More at WMAY.com.
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5: Here's your updated News Channel 20 Storm Team forecast.
6: A heat advisory begins at
5: noon today and remains in effect until 8 p.m. tonight. Mainly cloudy skies expected today with a chance for storms.
6: High temperatures reach up to 88. West winds 8 to 15 miles per hour.
5: I'm meteorologist Jennifer Wojcicki on 97.7 and 970 WMAY, Springfield's News and Talk. 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
8: From high atop Fox News headquarters in New York City, always seeking solutions, never sowing division. 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
9: Hi, everyone. So glad you're there. It's the Brian Kilmeade Show, 1-866-408-7669. We're here in Midtown Manhattan, heard around the country, around the world. Just found out the First Lady of Manhattan, of New York City, who is just such a delight. I've never heard her say a word. Is not going to be allowed to have the NYPD go to Lebanon and Syria. Why? Because those countries are on the do not visit list. And just because she's going to visit, there's no reason for our cops to go into danger. I love that stance. This hour, I'm going to be joined by Trey Gowdy. He's got a brand new book out. He's author of The Sound of Regret and the host of Sunday Night in America, former federal prosecutor, and seems to be taking full advantage of that law degree. Rebecca Heinrichs at the bottom of the hour, senior fellow at the Hudson Institute. But let's get to the big three.
10: Number three.
11: For those who have anything to say about the play in the last game, I didn't see the play in real time. I went straight to

0: to a press conference. I thought the play got called right. Thankfully, Sophie's okay. Was it egregious? Absolutely.
1: Yeah, it was. And it's not my fault that you did not watch the play and then went to a press conference and then said it was no big deal. Fever Midwest meltdown. The never-ending WNBA drama continues as Caitlin Clark's coach has a meltdown after admitting she didn't see the rough foul on Sophia Cunningham, which is why she minimized it. Whose fault is that? This league is not close to ready for prime time.
2: Number two.
3: Iran has an incredibly high threshold for the pain that they're willing to inflict on their own population. They're betting that the midterms will bring a change in U.S. policy. They know that the war is not popular here in the United States.
1: And they're playing out the long game. Iran talks break down as two straits are in lockdown. Why I think the military strikes should be next for us on them.
2: Number one.
4: Yeah, it was a sound rejection, certainly of DSA, certainly of, I mean, the craziness that became Francesca Hong's apology campaign about, no, I don't want to cancel Thanksgiving.
1: This is crazy. The primary aftermath. We review how Dems dodged the socialist disaster in Wisconsin, but not in Minnesota, as we learn more about how much El Sayed despises America's passionate pastimes that most of us like, in his own words. With us right now is, talk about likable. He's the utter definition of likable. Trey Gowdy joins us now. Trey, great to see you.
5: You too, Brian. How are you, brother?
1: Good, good. So congratulations on the book. I want to get to it. But first on what we're seeing now in politics, I know that you were just there and it seems like yesterday, but you got to say that these candidates probably would have got 1-2% when you were in Congress. Now these candidates for office, ones that want to abolish the Senate, abolish prisons, abolish the presidency, law enforcement, of course, abolish cops and ICE. They're within a whisker of getting this nomination on the left. Is this the beginning of the party switching, or is this the wake-up call for the Democratic Party?
5: No, I think it's a separate party. I mean, but we have to be careful. Politico, which never ceases to do the bidding of Democrats, is now calling what used to be liberals and progressives moderates. And I guess anyone is moderate compared to Francesca Hong. So we got to be careful. There's nothing moderate about even traditional Democrats. If you're a conservative, it's just the DSA folks are like one step removed from a psychiatric hospital, and they can't withstand cross-examination. Ask them where you want the killers of Dylann Roof to go. Ask them where they want the killers of George Floyd to go. Ask them where they want the Boston Marathon bombers to go. They don't believe in prison, Brian. They don't believe in police. They don't like our country. You mentioned the guy in Michigan. He doesn't even like Michigan. There are parts of Michigan that he says he'll never go back to.
1: Mackinac, I think that was, I think if I got that right, he didn't want to do that. And here's something else, Trey. I know you're more a golfer than football player, but this guy says he was a high school football player and he says he hates football. It's toxic masculinity, football in America. And he really hates the NFL. I mean, you would think, and not only that, that's not my opinion that he doesn't seem to watch when the game's on. I mean, listen to him talk about, football, and this was something that he posted online. Here it is.
6: Football is very much associated with a, you know, particularly masculine and oftentimes toxically masculine culture. And so much of it was about you wanted to be able to get back up and play for your team, and you really aren't allowed to show pain or vulnerability. That's part of the sport.
1: Is that terrible? To show after taking a hard hit, you're not emotionally vulnerable. Isn't that the worst part of the sport?
5: Look, you're better with geography than I am, Brian. Is Detroit in Michigan?
1: Yeah, I'm pretty sure.
5: So they have a NFL fans and college football fans. It is like a religion. Go tell Harold Ford Jr. that you don't like football. He's a Michigan nut. I don't know how these folks, I mean, I do know, because it's a primary, and only, like, the most motivated voters get out. We'll see how he does against Mike Rogers with his anti-America. Look, baseball is America's pastime, but football is America's religion, with a little R.
1: So you know what it's like when you try to get some opposition research on your opponent. El Sayed makes it easy, but it just made it a little harder because he deleted 160 posts. But he also criticized the 4th of July. He said fireworks suck and they're not good for the environment. We shouldn't use them. He also advocated for replacing the Second Amendment. All right, I'm not sure with what?
5: With no self-defense?
1: It's the craziest debate ever. We used to debate Obamacare. How do you save Social Security? Why are we putting so much money into our defense? Those were the old arguments. The Republicans want a strong defense, and Democrats want strong social programs. I mean, these are the old wrestling matches. But those are old school these days.
5: We got to be careful, though, Brian, because we cannot fall into the trap of thinking the Angie Craigs of the world are now moderates, which is what Politico was calling what last year was a progressive. I mean, Bernie Sanders would not even endorse the lady in Wisconsin. So Bernie Sanders, I'm sorry, he's not a moderate Democrat. But Francesca Hong, who gets triggered by Thanksgiving, wait till she finds out there are 3 NFL games on Thanksgiving. Then she'll really be triggered. She hates Thanksgiving. That's too much even for Bernie Sanders. But he's not moderate. The Democrats that are winning are still not moderate Democrats. They're liberal. They're just not psychotic.
1: Right. And Chuck Schumer went all in for Craig, as well as Hakeem Jeffries and Nancy Pelosi. And she lost by Craig lost by 10. So that
5: welcome to the new Democrat Party. It is not an outlier. This is the party.
1: So I want to bring you to South Carolina, Darlene Graham, and it's going to be Darlene Graham and Ralph Norman in a runoff. Here she is yesterday, cut 11.
7: So I've already accomplished more in a few weeks than many do in decades. So I'm very proud of that. So when President Trump and others asked me to run for a full term in the Senate, I prayed hard about it. I knew I could not sit on the sidelines. That's not how Lindsay and I were raised. That's not who I am. I'm a fighter. Here's what South Carolinians should know about me. I'm a conservative Republican. I'm not a career politician.
1: So she does not have the endorsement, unless you know better, of Senator Tim Scott or Governor McMaster. Will they go in for either candidate, Congressman Ralph Norman or Darlene? Do you know?
5: I can't speak for Governor McMaster, for whom I have a tremendous amount of respect. But as you know, Tim Scott is like a brother to me. Tim wanted to wait and watch and bear eyewitness to Darlene Graham. Look, we all love Lindsay, but Darlene is her own person. Lindsay loved foreign travel. Travel for Darlene is going to Walmart and the grocery store. I would bet, if I were a betting man, which I'm not because my mom listens to your show, if I were a betting man, I would bet that Tim Scott will weigh in. And I think he's going to do it based on his eyewitness testimony of what he has seen over the last 3 weeks.
1: What about you?
5: I cannot. My employer, I love working with you. But anyone who watched my eulogy of Lindsey Graham probably can guess where I come down on this.
1: Understood.
5: And I would also add this, Brian. She beat 3 guys yesterday that have been in politics for a combined half a century. And the guy she's running against has run for, if I'm not good with math, but 4 different offices, including 2 this year. And yet he believes in term limits. So I'm having a hard time reconciling all of that. I don't know how you can go from wanting to lead a state to saying I want to be one of 100 people in the U.S. Senate unless you're just looking for a job in politics. But I won't be endorsing because I can't. But Tim Scott, I bet you he really likes his new Senator Graham colleague.
1: That's all right. So we'll look forward to that. He is allowed to endorse a candidate, right?
5: Yes, and he does frequently. Yes, sir.
1: So Trey, tell me about your new book, The Sound of Regret. Where does it come from? Where in your mind triggered this?
5: Real life, brother. I wrote one book in my head, and the publisher said that's 3 books. So round one was The Color of Death, and that kind of focuses on prosecutors and their relationship with victims, which is unique and lasts a lifetime. This one is same characters, but prosecutors and their relationship with witnesses. And if you want to know what regret sounds like, Brian, it is having to go tell a mom who trusted you with her son that her son was killed because he agreed to be a witness for you. That is the worst day in a prosecutor's life. So is it fiction? Yes. Did I live it? Yes. For nearly two decades.
1: So as you go put this together, was it hard to relive that moment and then try to recall the conversation?
5: Yes. I dedicated the book to the young man who helped me and to his mother. Because the relationship between you think about a young man of color trusting you when you say, look, I need you to help me in this case. I need you to be my witness and the cops will take care of you. And then a street preacher or a hitman poses as a street preacher and executes you under the guise of taking him for a baptism, Brian, executes him by a lake. And then I have to go tell Mrs. Sylvain Samuel that you trusted us and we let you down. That is the life of a prosecutor. You have highs, but you have some incredible lows. And I wanted to tell the real story. It's not what's portrayed on television. That's not reality. Reality is giving a young man a choice, be labeled a rat and help me or go spend the next three decades in prison. Those are your options.
1: Wow. So that book, it's now out, correct?
5: It is out, and pre-orders are, you know, not Brian Kilmeade level of good, but people are really kind, and they seem to like this genre.
1: There you go. The Sound of Regret was the number one. Your last book was number one bestseller on the fiction list, and you look to do that again. I'm sure it will. Trey, before I let you go, and I should really have ripped you for this, but I just wanted to see if you wanted to weigh in and give me an idea of where this social media on trial is heading. You have jury selection today in Oakland in a major federal case. They accuse Meta of deliberately designing Facebook and Instagram to keep users, mostly young people, engaged in scrolling. I look like TikTok and some other social media like Google and YouTube are trying to give out-of-court settlements, but it looks like Meta is not. They can't stop it. So they're writing some huge checks even for them. Where do you think this is heading as they expect to, of course, have Mark Zuckerberg on the stand again as a major witness?
5: I think where it's headed is accountability. The notion that you get immunity even though you have a product that you know is dangerous for people, whether it's cigarettes, whether it's fill in the blank, whether it's a pharmaceutical. Social media for particularly young girls has been incredibly harmful. So our civil justice system compensates people who have been injured. And look, the social media folks need to clean up the way they do things. You cannot target teenagers who, by the way, we don't even let them sign contracts. Most of them can't even drive yet. But yet they can go on these death scrolls and we give immunity to the companies. I don't think so. If you have an inherently dangerous product, you're going to bear responsibility for it, but you get a jury trial. Welcome to America. We're going to give you a jury trial. We'll let you like small government. Let's let 12 people decide.
1: So Meta has already paid $375 million in civil penalties, plus another $567 million for youth mental health treatment and prevention, $942 million combined. And then Google and TikTok and everything else, Snapchat, are writing checks to avoid things like this. I don't know where it ends because Europe is lining up too to sell. Do you, for example, expect? I mean, where does this stop? For example, would stop Mr. and Mrs. Johnson in Iowa from suing, or anywhere, someone in Utah and Texas?
5: I think it stops with age limits. I think eventually the social media companies are going to stop making deposits at the bank because they are all billionaires, if not bordering on trillionaires. And I think at some point they're going to say, look, we don't let kids sign contracts. We don't let them marry. We don't let them make major life decisions. We're not going to let them get addicted to something that's going to lead them to have suicidal ideations. So I think the legislature usually lags behind. So the courts, usually that's where the ideas pop up, and then the legislation comes afterwards. Some countries are already banning social media for young kids. Mm-hmm. I mean, if you know it's harmful for them like cigarettes. I mean, you're gonna let kids go buy cigarettes? You're gonna let them buy alcohol? We don't even let them drive. We don't even let them drive a golf cart at my golf course. But yeah, you're gonna let them go on a death scroll.
1: All right, it's hell to pay. At least we're sobering up. It took a while, but we're sobering up in society. We're leaving them out of schools, and now we're, you know, hopefully leaving them at home. Trey Gowdy, yes, thanks sir. So much. Pick up his book, pre-order his book, The Sound of Regret. Thanks, Trey.
5: Yes, sir. God bless. Take care.
1: And check out his show on Sunday night. Back in a moment.
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26: The talk show that's getting you talking. You're with Brian Kilmeade.
27: So what was that lady signing? A new law that puts child predators behind bars? A new bill that castrates kidnappers? Legislation that makes lethal injection mandatory for anyone who listens to a Brian Kilmeade audiobook without headphones?
1: So that was Greg Gutfeld, who gave me a heads up on the five that I was in his monologue. And you guys, what do you Google it every day to see if I pop up in the monologue?
28: I feel like the algorithms just feed me this. It was really by chance that I happened to catch it. But yeah, see, you had that tip and you didn't even pass it on.
1: I know, I didn't pass it on. When he said to me, I go, you know what? I'll let that sit. But I guess you guys picked up on it.
28: But to be fair, they then give you a nice full screen of you and with Teddy and Booker T. So it was a nice full screen.
1: That was okay, good. Yeah. And anyway, you could, any, even if it's derogatory.
28: Agreed. So if you get a sudden bump in sales with your old book, you can thank Greg.
1: But, you know, if people really want to get under Greg's skin, pre-order Uniting the States, The Six Crucial Moments That Forged the American Miracle.
28: Don't do it for you. Do it to annoy Greg.
1: And do it for America. It's to celebrate America 250. When we come back, I want to find out what the latest move should be in the war in Iran. We're at an interesting place right now. Rebecca Heinrichsoll over at Senior Fellow at the Hudson Institute. Also, some things are changing in Ukraine. She was just in Ukraine. We're going to share that. And some good news coming from Iraq. Yes, good news in Iraq. I don't normally say that. Don't move. You listen to the Brian Kilmeade Show. More of the Brian Kilmeade Show is coming up on 97.7 and 970 WMAY, Springfield's news and talk.
29: From the WMAY newsroom, I'm Greg Hallbleib. A vehicle crashed Tuesday morning on the property of a Chatham daycare center that was the site of a fatal crash last year. Chatham police said a westbound vehicle left Walnut Street and struck a light pole and an awning supported Why Not Outdoors. Police said the vehicle did not strike the building. Officers found the vehicle on its side. Two occupants were inside. They were extricated within 10 minutes. No serious injuries were reported. Why Not Outdoors staff reported no children are injured. The Sangamon County Board rejected a motion Tuesday night to place a referendum to provide the power to recall elected officials. Board member Sam Cannon proposed the measure. Board members voted 19-6 against the proposal. The Illinois State Armory Building has been renamed to honor the state's 38th governor. Governor J.B. Pritzker signed an executive order renaming the structure as the Governor Jim Edgar Executive Office Building. Edgar's daughter Elizabeth said her parents have a history with the building.
30: In 1969, Mom and Dad attended a ball at the Armory Building celebrating the inauguration of Governor Ogilvie. Dad was just 23 years old at the time. Even then, he hoped he could serve Illinois in a meaningful way.
29: A retired anesthesiologist celebrated his 80th birthday in July by donating $1 million to the HSHS St. John's Children's Hospital Neonatal Intensive Care Unit. Dr. Babu Prasad was formally thanked and recognized on Tuesday. More at WMAY.com.
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9: Here's your updated News Channel 20 storm team forecast. A heat advisory begins at noon today and continues until 8 p.m. tonight. Chance for storms today, otherwise cloudy skies with a few peaks of sun. Daytime highs approaching 88. Westerly winds 8 to 15 miles per hour. I'm meteorologist Jennifer Wojcicki on 97.7 and 970 WMAY, Springfield's news and talk. Right now, it's 82 degrees.
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35: Iran is going fine, going just absolutely fine. We totally control the Strait of Hormuz. We have control over it. Nobody else, only us. Our Navy is unbelievable. And things are going great for our country. I don't trust Iran. Why? Are you saying I trust Iran? I'm the last person to trust Iran. They've lied to me constantly. We have total control over the Hormuz Strait right now. They don't have control. We have total control. We own it. And at some point, maybe they'll do something and then they get blown away. But we right now, we're in a very good position.
1: But right now, we can't get merchant ships through the Strait. So therefore, instead of getting 100 ships through, we're getting maybe 8 to 10. And we're doing it going through the other side of the Strait, the Oman side of the Strait. Well, Oman and Iran talk to each other about how they're going to run it. You mean, well, we'll never sign off on it. Well, yesterday in the Wall Street Journal, Gulf states came together and said they basically have come to the reality that they believe that they're never going to get back free transit to the Strait of Hormuz. What's the reality? Rebecca Heinrich joins us now, senior fellow at the Hudson Institute. Rebecca, welcome back. President said he owns the Strait. We do have a blockade on a blockade, but reality is we're not getting much transit through there.
36: Yeah, so Secretary Wright, Brian, yesterday came out pretty hard on X and other platforms, really trying to get skeptics to understand that though we do not have all of the oil flowing through the Strait that we want, we basically have levels that are good enough that's going to keep voters happy. It's going to keep the price of gasoline low enough, you know, to getting through the election. And that gives the administration some confidence to keep the current strategy in place for now. And then that clip you just played of President Trump, where he was saying, like, look, essentially, the Iranians may do something stupid, and then we may, you know, go through the military option. Yeah, that basically that kind of seems a strategy. We're going to keep doing what we're doing, basically Project Freedom, usher ships through the strait. And then if the Iranians do something really foolish again, you know, a striking a U.S. ship or trying to, then the United States may go the route that I think Trump really wants to do, which is a much more significant military operation.
1: I mean, what they would like to do is create as much turbulence as possible leading up to the midterms. They would like to see Donald Trump more than any other president, including Jimmy Carter, really make sure he does not have the same power afterwards, after the midterm elections.
36: Yeah, that's basically the dilemma that we're in. Because the Trump administration's strategy is to manage the problem through the election, the Iranians totally know that. So they're going to make it as painful and embarrassing for President Trump and his team as they possibly can, which is why I think you're seeing a change in the tone of President Trump. You saw Vice President Vance just a few weeks ago saying that he believed that the Iranians wanted a change of course, that they didn't want to pursue the same path they've had for 47 years. I mean, that's absurd. There's no evidence that demonstrates that. We just had another credible assassination attempt or plan on President Trump's life while these negotiations were ongoing. So clearly President Trump is now communicating to the American people he doesn't trust these guys at all.
1: So where do you think the state of the Red Sea is, the other strait, Bab el-Mandeb Strait, where the Houthis are beginning to create some turbulence?
36: Yeah, so the Houthis, just to keep in mind, the Houthis are just an Iranian proxy. So whatever the Houthis are doing, it's because they're basically being directed by the IRGC. So when the Houthis are standing down, I suspect that that's due to heavy diplomatic pressure, or they're being paid off by different factions in the region, different Gulf states, not to fire into the strait. If the Houthis are firing into the Red Sea, it means they're being paid by the IRGC and directed. This is why, Brian, any kind of sanctions relief, like that MOU was a disaster, even though it was short-lived, only lasted 3 weeks. But it gave Iran about $5 billion of sanctions relief that they could use to fund proxy groups like the Houthis. And then this is the result.
1: So six people were killed over there, and the Houthi forces fired missiles at a commercial vessel doing that, the three of which were Pakistanis. How much does this have to do with their problem with Saudi Arabia? And just so happens it's happening at the same time as we have a problem with Iran? Or is it just coordinated?
36: I mean, I think it's coordinated. I mean, the Houthis, I mean, look, this is all give. If you, the big picture is Iran wants to establish hegemony over the region, so over these Sunni states, including Saudi Arabia, which is why Saudi Arabia's passivity is what I would call it now, describe it. I mean, Saudis are the ones that are pressuring President Trump to call off military strikes. They're getting cold feet. In part because they think that the Trump administration isn't going to really do fully what is necessary to degrade the Iranians. And so Iranian proxies vis-a-vis the Houthis continue to give major problems against Saudi Arabia. But the Saudis they're going to keep putting up with these people long term unless the Saudis get some courage to back the United States doing what is necessary to put an end to the Iran regime.
1: So do you think that we should take military action against the Houthis if this continues? Because you can't have two straits shut down.
36: Oh, absolutely. And, you know, and I will say, since I'm just kind of beating up on the Saudis right now and their passivity, the Saudis, to their credit, really are trying to get a coalition together now to prevent the Red Sea from being closed like the Strait of Hormuz is, because it's much easier to get a coalition now and prevent the strait from being closed than to try to reopen it once you have in mind and all kinds of terrible, nasty things. So the Saudis have at least learned from that. But, you know, the Saudis can't do this without the United States. And again, Brian, remember just earlier on in the Trump administration, President Trump was just really pummeling the Houthis until it was called off. He was convinced by some people around him to stop hitting the Houthis. I think that was a mistake. I mean, you got to really degrade these guys as much as we possibly can.
1: I know. Now, in Iraq, some good news. Observers have seen indications suggesting the Iraqi federal government is beginning to crack down on the Iranian-backed militias in Iraq, that we seem to have gotten through to this new prime minister. I don't know what kind of firepower he has and how much is in country, but do you expect something substantially to change?
36: So this seems like a quiet Rubio success. So it seems to me that, you know, Marco Rubio is kind of the fixer when things aren't going well. We find out that there's these diplomatic breakthroughs that happen. And that, to me, looks like that's what this was. I mean, if you can get the Iraqi government to essentially push out or crack down on Iranian influence in the region, I mean, that's one of the unintended consequences of President George W. Bush's deposing Saddam Hussein, is that you had the Iranians try to pull Iraq into their orbit because you didn't have a country opposing Iran. So if President Trump, vis-a-vis Marco Rubio, can get a pro-U.S. government in Iraq that's strong enough and has the guts to push the Iranians out, you basically redeem the bad outcome of the Iraq war, which would be an incredible thing for President Trump to achieve.
1: Remember, when Barack Obama took over, there was quietness in Iraq. They actually had an election, and the opponent won. And it was Barack Obama who said, I'd rather leave al-Maliki in there instead of Alawi, even though he lost the election. And he stayed in there, and we pulled all our troops out, and our result was ISIS. So we made a series of calamitous decisions there and let politics skirt its way in. So I'll see where it happens. I have a prediction, Rebecca. Can I bounce it off you?
36: Yeah.
1: I think the Iranians hit one of our ships, they hit one of our bases, and we're going to be forced into action. There's a belief out there, and the president hasn't pushed back hard enough. We don't have the munitions to go forward. We don't have all that we want, but we got plenty to go forward, to go and finish them off, at least finish off the 20%+ of the targets we left off Epic Fury.
36: Can I say something on the munitions piece, Brian? We have time for that?
1: Yeah.
36: So, on munitions, I've been talking to some people who know exactly what we have. And I just want to agree with you completely. So basically, for our listeners, what we don't have enough of that we want is the longer range exquisite strike systems like Tomahawk, which you really need whenever the country that you're hitting has robust air defenses. And so we used a lot of those munitions at the beginning of the war. But once we destroyed their defenses, we can now have gravity bombs, those bombs that are much easier to get closer to the target and drop. And we've got plentiful of those kinds of munitions. The other kind that we don't have much of that we want more of is missile defenses interceptors. But let me say that I have heard that part of the problem there is when we stop and start these military operations, that's not what Cooper wants to do. Cooper, I mean, I would suspect he would want a sustained military operation because you want to suppress anything the adversary can retaliate against. If you have stop and start, they can regroup and have more munitions so that you have to expend more interceptors. So even that problem, I think, can be mitigated. And then, you know, I keep seeing Hegseth put out more press releases that we're getting more contracts signed so the other defense companies can get cranking and make a lot more of these munitions that we need.
1: I hear you. And lastly, Russia, is they say, is using drones to probe air defenses on all of Europe, especially focused on Germany. How could a country struggling against Ukraine want to expand a war? Real quick.
36: I mean, what Russia's trying to do, anytime Ukraine does really well, Russia tries to scare NATO so that it stops supporting Ukraine. So the best thing we can do is just steady course, continue to support Ukraine.
1: Even though they're adding, I think, 50,000 North Korean troops, is crazy.
36: Adversaries are collaborating.
1: Rebecca Heinrichs, thanks so much. Always appreciate it.
36: Thanks, Brian.
1: And always great. Meanwhile, Stuart Varney's next to do a simulcast and then squeeze in some calls. So glad you're there. Thanks for listening to the Brian Kilmeade Show. Clay and Buck are coming up on 97.7 and 970 WMAY, Springfield's News and Talk.
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1: Hey, welcome back, everybody. We're going to do a simulcast with Stuart Varney, so in a matter of moments, he's going to come back from commercial, and you'll be able to watch me on FBN as well as see the stream, which you get on Fox Nation. And also, this is one of the things you'll catch on YouTube, youtube.com/@TheBrianKilmeadeShow. Everyone's talking about the YouTube channel. And don't forget, we also have a book coming out, Uniting the States, The Six Crucial Moments That Forged the American Miracle, that is now available for you to pre-order, but also just talks about another reason to understand how special it is for year 250. But I'll listen in, Stuart Varney introduced me.
29: Brian Kilmeade will magically appear. There the lad is. Michigan Democrat Senate nominee Abdul El-Sayed has removed old videos from his YouTube channel where he urged people to stop celebrating the 4th of July with fireworks. His team claims the old videos don't represent his current views. You buying that, Brian?
1: No, absolutely not. He just doesn't want it. It doesn't help his candidacy now that he's trying to beat a conservative Republican like Mike Rogers in a battleground state like Michigan. I mean, think about everything that he has said. He actually said fireworks suck. We shouldn't do it. Okay, really? He also says football is toxic masculinity. And he had a hard time in the locker room, even though he said he was captain of the football team. I'm pretty sure in 97% of teams, they vote you captain by the players. So he said they didn't like him because of the color of his skin in football. So he doesn't like the NFL, which Stewart, according to reports, is pretty popular. I mean, it's even selling out stadiums in Australia and London, everywhere. So good luck with that. I mean, what else did, what does this guy like about this country?
29: Yeah, not much by the looks of it. Another one for you, Brian. I want you to listen to Dave Portnoy, what he had to say about DJ Carrington's white privilege statement. Dave goes at it. Watch.
5: It was a crazy thing to tweet, maybe crazier than to try to act like it had nothing to do with the play. So I have no idea what she's talking about. I don't think anybody can have any idea what she's talking about. Bizarre.
29: Brian, forgive me for being direct, but I think this is all about race and jealousy. Where am I going wrong?
1: Yeah, you're not really going wrong at all. And there was a great guy that was interviewing Dave Portnoy. He goes by the name of Brian Kilmeade. So I was able to solicit that answer. But you don't have to pay any rights fee, Stewart. That's the kind of relationship you and I have. But you have him on all the time anyway. What he's trying to say is this. So we've seen the, if you've been watching this channel, you've seen the hard foul. So the hard foul came a couple of days after Sophie Cunningham came out and said, no offense, but trans men shouldn't be playing in women's sports. And that, and there's just a firestorm has been created wherever she goes now, as if that's a radical statement. It is a rational statement, America. Yeah, I don't care if you're a Democrat or Republican. And Sophie Cunningham's been a target ever since. What also is happening is the Carrington, who comes out and makes the hard foul, tweets out white privilege. And then when people said, are you kidding me? What does white privilege have to do with it? She said, no, no, it was the reaction to the foul that is white privilege. Excuse me. You tweeted it out in the locker room. So how do you even know the reaction from your hard foul after you got tossed from the game? So nobody's buying her explanation. Yesterday, this thing took another turn. When the coach of the Fever of the coach of Sophie Cunningham and Caitlin Clark, when she comes out and says she was getting criticized because she didn't defend Sophie. She defended the hard foul of a player she used to coach. She used to coach Carrington. 2 days later, she got booed on the court last night. So afterwards, she gives a press conference, at which time she screams and uses expletives to say, I never saw the foul. That's why I defended my former player instead of my current player. And then one got emotional about it. Have you ever seen a group of coaches and management of a major sports league be more ill-equipped to handle the spotlight? I have never seen a league run worse.
29: You got it. I'm going to lighten the mood for a second. I've got another one for you. Men have talked them for years. Men have talked themselves out of using purses, but you've been using them for a long time. Don't deny it. Don't deny it. Watch this.
7: I'm a guy with a man bag. My pockets are always jammed to stuff.
8: Yeah. Women have the patch because they do the shopping.
9: But Brian, you've got a man bag.
7: That's true.
10: Did you bring a man bag?
7: Yeah.
11: And he carries
7: money comes in,
11: a
7: money
11: purse.
7: Comes out.
11: Carries a man bag.
1: That's not a purse.
29: Well. I guess you were ahead of your time, Brian.
1: What I'm trying to say is I got stuff. I got to carry stuff around, but I keep it on my body. This new thing with all these rich, famous athletes and celebrities, they're holding it like a purse. I put it over my strap or I wear a backpack because I got stuff I got to bring. I'm just being practical. I prefer, if I had a choice, I like the fanny pack where you could put your stuff here and zip it in, but nobody thinks that's cool. What I think is cool is you have a pack across with a strap or a backpack. I think I look cool like that. But bottom line is, Stuart, I just need stuff. I can't just leave home. I got to be prepared to do multiple things. So I can't just put everything in my pockets. But that's not a purse.
29: I'm going to be generous. I'm going to buy you a real good-looking man bag. And I'll call it a merce.
1: And you'll be able to write it off because it'll be worth relating. Because this is art. This is work.
29: Yeah, I know how it works. Brian Kilmeade, I do think you're all right, though, purse and all.
1: Okay.
29: All right. Thanks very much indeed. The 11 o'clock.
1: All right. So that's all true. So did you know that?
12: I did hear that. I heard you love the fanny pack. But the thing you don't say is when you put your backpack on, 9 times out of 10, your straps are all twisted. And I don't know
1: is
12: how
1: that
12: true? Doesn't drive you crazy.
1: I did not know that.
12: Yeah.
1: So here's the thing. This new thing is crazy. It is very, I guess, metrosexual. You see Jalen Brunson and and Holland over in Norway. Mm-hmm. They've been paid to literally carry around what looks like a purse.
12: The bags,
1: which makes me look bad because I carry something from my iPad, you know, and some other things that I need. So it's not a purse, but now they're actually holding a bag. And believe me, these guys have staffs that walk around with them. They don't need anything. I'm sure they wear sweats. I mean, they don't have anything even for their pockets.
12: But if you're carrying like the Louis Vuitton duffel bag, it like completes the look. I mean, I think it looks, and they're literally just carrying it from what their car to walking into the locker room, which also looks ridiculous.
1: They're getting paid a lot of money.
12: Completely.
1: Don't you think so?
12: I do. As a quick aside, another merch item. The Kilmeade Merce. Yeah, the man bag. I think we need to order them.
1: We are working on a few things, right?
12: Yeah. Will America, will you buy that?
1: Will you buy a Brian Kilmeade man bag? Think about that for a second. Without my face on it. Listen to Brian Kilmeade Show. Don't move.
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14: ABC News, I'm Sherry Preston. Inflation cooling ever so slightly, dipping but only by 0.1%. Prices up another 3.4% from June over July. The cost of gas and groceries both up year over year.
15: There are other parts of the economy where prices are stubbornly high, and that's in the services area. So, for example, medical care, child care, daycare, those costs are still rising at a faster pace. That's where a lot of people feel it in their day-to-day budgets. Electricity bills, another example of that.
14: ABC's Elizabeth Schulze. Sources tell ESPN the Los Angeles Lakers are being sold to American businessmen Josh Kushner and Bob Iger for over $12 billion. The search for survivors in the rubble of Colombia's powerful earthquake growing more desperate. There are still thousands missing. The official death toll, 224. Moderate Democrat David Crowley winning the Wisconsin governor over Democratic Socialist Francesca Hong and the Democrats. This is ABC News. ABC News can report that during a conference scheduled for federal court Friday, it's expected that prosecutors and defense lawyers in the Luigi Mangione case will discuss a possible plea deal in the killing of UnitedHealthcare CEO Brian Thompson. That's according to sources. At least 700,000 power customers have no power across the Midwest today following a line of strong storms. Here's ABC's Sophie Flay.
16: Wind gusts in Columbus reaching 82 miles per hour. It was like a freight train, like just like people say.
17: In the town of Roseville, floodwaters submerging cars. Authorities say one person was killed. In Chicago, the Midway air traffic controller tower had to evacuate amid tornado warnings. At one point, nearly 1 million customers in Indiana, Illinois, Ohio, and Kentucky were without power.
14: Retired Royal Air Force pilot Andy Green reached a new record high speed, 406 miles an hour, and did it at Utah's Bonneville Salt Flats, a 32-foot car powered by two hydrogen combustion engines. Sherry Preston, ABC News.
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2: A heat advisory begins at
1: noon today and continues until 8 p.m. tonight. Chance for storms
2: today. Otherwise, cloudy skies with a few peaks of sun. Daytime highs approaching 88. Westerly winds 8 to 15 miles per hour.
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2: Right now, it's 82 degrees.
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5: From high atop Fox News headquarters in New York City, the most approachable radio host in America. 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
6: Hi, everyone. So glad you're there. It's the Brian Kilmeade Show. Big hour coming your way. Evan Barker is going to be with us, author of Nothing Left, Confessions of a Democratic Operative, of former Democratic campaign operations, and we'll have a lot to talk about there. There's a lot of former Democrats that are extremely upset at the direction of the party. We have Jeffrey Epstein, Julian Epstein. Man, big difference. Julian Epstein, who's a longtime Democrat, who said, I'm done with that party. James Carville said, if Hassan Piker continues to be a force, he can't be in the same party as him. He wants out. And we have a lot of other examples, including, Doug Schoen and others who consider themselves moderates or just not crazy and want out of the party. And we're in our primary season. I never remember such intensity. So before we get to Karl Rove, let's get to the big three.
7: Number three.
8: For those who have anything to say about the play in the last game, I didn't see the play in real time. I went straight to a press conference. I thought the play got called right. Thankfully, Sophie's okay. Was it egregious? Absolutely.
6: Yeah, don't get mad at us because you missed the play. Beaver Midwest meltdown. Never-ending WNBA drama continues as Caitlin Clark's coach had a meltdown after admitting she didn't see the rough foul on her fellow player, Sophie Cunningham, which was why she minimized it. Really? It's my fault or the press's fault that you didn't see the play but commented on it?
7: Number two.
9: Iran has an incredibly high threshold for the pain that they're willing to inflict on their own population. They're betting that the midterms will bring a change in U.S. policy. They know that the war is not popular here in the United States.
6: That is Dan Hoffman, Russian expert and a Middle East expert, CIA guy. Iran talks breakdown as two straits lockdown. And we have just hit Iran back for attacking two ships yesterday. I just was able to see the explosion. It is pretty substantial. Why I think military strikes are coming back big time before Labor Day.
7: Number one.
10: Yeah, it was a sound rejection, certainly of DSA, certainly of, the craziness that became Francesca Hong's apology campaign about, no, I don't want to cancel Thanksgiving.
6: That's really not what Karl Rove would have a candidate run on, not canceling Thanksgiving. But maybe I'm getting ahead of myself. Primary aftermath. We review how the Dems dodged a socialist disaster in Wisconsin, but not in Minnesota. And we get more revelations about what El Sayed really thinks about America. Not much. About at least our traditions and everything else around it. Let's bring in Karl Rove. Karl, welcome back.
11: Well, welcome back to you. I must admit, I was hoping Tyrus would be there. We had such a great program in your absence. You could have stayed out another week. I mean,
6: is that Allison? Is this true? That she says it's true. Is that true?
11: We had a great program.
6: Now, would you?
11: Yeah, we hit it.
6: Sometimes you size up hosts and think that would be a good candidate. Do you think Tyrus would be a good candidate?
11: Look, I don't want to get into the management issues. I'm just saying that Fox is fortunate to have a good backup for
6: No,
11: you.
6: No.

0: candidate as a politician? Do you think Tyrus would be a good politician?
1: Well, a straight shooter, intimidating in physical, you know, strength. Yeah, absolutely. Nobody mess with that guy on the campaign trail.
0: Pretty sure. Even Hassan Piker. So yesterday, it looks as though they're going. Your thoughts about what happened in Wisconsin yesterday in the governor's seat. It looks like a late surge stopped the socialists from winning, the one who wants to cancel Thanksgiving, the Senate, the police, and just about everything else. Your thought about her loss?
1: Well, it was very narrow. And the sitting governor came out in favor of Crowley. And I think Democrats in the state woke up and said, we can't allow this. But think about it. A handful of votes, less than 1% separated the two of them. That's 4,000 or 5,000 votes, I think the final count is going to be. And he was saved by the early absentee ballots that came out of Milwaukee County, where he's the county executive. So Democrats dodged a bullet there. But you're right. They didn't dodge one in Minnesota, where the Lieutenant Governor Flanagan was nominated for the Senate. She is, you know, there with the Governor Walz and, won a convincing victory. And no, the Democrats have got a problem. And it's just not one person in the form of El Saeed. They've got Troy Jackson. They got Flanagan. They almost had Hong. I mean, their party's in trouble.
0: So when you talk about too, Hakeem Jeffries, Chuck Schumer, Nancy Pelosi, all won for Craig. And not only did Craig lose, but lost by 10. So this is pretty substantial. Yeah. And she's got fraud all over her. She's part of an administration that allowed fraud to run rampant for years. Governor Walz thought it was so bad, he decided, I'm not running anymore. I'm retiring after this. But now she's going to be the pick.
1: Yeah, well, she's now started to say, well, it was his fault. That wasn't mine. He was in charge of the fraud issue, not me. And I'll fight fraud.
0: Okay, great. I'm sold. So what do you think Michelle Tafoya's chances are over in Minnesota? I mean, she's trailing by 8 prior to the primary. Do you give her a shot in Minnesota? No one's won there as a Republican since 2006.
1: Yeah, I do. But she's got to prosecute the case. She's got the advantage of being an outsider. Here's a popular sports figure. She's going to be a different kind of candidate. And it's going to be interesting. Think about this. The top two jobs up in Minnesota today, the U.S. Senate seat and the governor, there are 4 women, 2 Republicans and 2 Democrats running for them. And I think it's going to be a very interesting contest. The next 3 or 4 weeks are going to be really important. How does Tafoya introduce herself into the general election? And how does she go on the offense against Flanagan? And how does she appeal to, basically normie Democrats who say that woman's pretty far left and she's going to be vulnerable on the issue that we care about, as every Minnesotan does, the use of our tax dollars to pay crooks and frauds.
0: Yeah, so this is a primary situation. So now El Saeed is front and center because, you could make a case that it will decide the balance of power in the Senate if the Republicans can flip that seat. And Mike Rogers comes in. You know, Carl, he seems like your ideal type of candidate. You know, he is somebody that is not necessarily MAGA, but not anti-MAGA. He's a conservative with a proven track record and great national security bona fides, as well as an FBI background and a military background, who got really close last time. So why wouldn't we think he's going to win by 4 or 5 this time?
1: Well, he's got to run a campaign. Each campaign is separate. Yes, he laid a good foundation last time around. And I say this as a friend of his. He's a terrific guy and a wonderful candidate and was a substantial, thoughtful, capable member, chairman of the House Intelligence Committee. And he's got to run a good campaign. Better than he did last time around. Ran an okay campaign last time around. But my column this week in the Wall Street Journal is addressed to people like Mike and others who are running against these left wingers. And I'm going to lay out 7 things that that they need to do, Republicans need to do to win these races against people like El Saeed.
0: And I think that he wanted El Saeed. He thought he matched up better than with him. So he got what he wanted. Cut 9 is Mike Rogers last night.
2: This guy spent hours hating on what most Michiganders would enjoy in their pastimes, and he should be held to account for that. These are views that he held that he was pretty strong about, but he knew that he had to delete them all for if people really knew who he was, they wouldn't vote for him. So you're right. It's just a matter of making sure we have the resources and the people that are out there fighting what I think is the heart and soul of the country in this particular race.
0: And one thing that emerges, he doesn't like fireworks and he does not like football. He does not.
1: Well, even more importantly for Michiganders, he doesn't like Mackinac Island. This is a favorite of Michiganders. It's an island at the north part of the peninsula, and it doesn't allow cars on it. It's an island. And so they only have horses and carriages. And he said, I hate it. And they dug up that comment. And I think it's good because it's sort of, you know, this is number point number three on my list of things that Republicans need to do. Don't let Democrats get away with disavowing past outrageous positions. And it's not only positions on the issues, but it's also positions on things like, in the case of Hong, Thanksgiving and Valentine's Day. She hated them both. And in the case of El Saeed, Mackinac Island, because it just portrays him as a weird, out of touch guy. Now go after him on his positions on the issues. That's point number four. And also go after him about his associations. Make him eat every comment that Hassan Piker has ever said. And he'll say, well, I don't agree with that. Well, then why are you hanging around with a guy who says 9/11, the United States deserved it? Why are you hanging around with a guy who says the use of rape by Hamas after October 7th doesn't change the dynamic for me? Why are you associating with a guy who has all of these obnoxious, outrageous things about America that he says? Why did you ever appear with him? Of course, because you agree with him. Don't mislead us. Don't try and lie to us. You thought it was cool to hang out with a guy like that. And here's the other positions that you yourself have adopted in the past, and make him meet those too.
0: So I want you to hear what Julian Epstein said about what he's going to do now. Remember, a longtime Democrat. Listen.
3: Syed, for his part, he says the only Jewish state in the world doesn't have a right to exist. And Schumer knows that Syed is I think, a bigot. I think it's fair to say he's a bigot. And, you know, Griff, this is doesn't pain me to say it. I say it because I think Democrats have to take a position. I'm going to be supporting Mike Rogers. Mike Rogers. I'm going to be raising money for Mike Rogers because I think he's the normie candidate. I think he's the moderate centrist candidate. And I don't want to be part of a team that will have people like Syed in it.
0: Wish more people would say that.
1: Well, that's awfully courageous on his part, and I bet you that there are a bunch of people in Michigan who want to say that. It's up to Mike Rogers to make it possible for them to say it, and that is, don't gaslight people by claiming things that aren't happening. Don't scream communist, because that's not going to win additional votes. Don't let them get away with disavowing past outrageous statements. Be specific and say, this is what he said. Don't let them escape from dangerous associations. And also explain why their positions are so bad. For example, this guy is endorsed by the DSA. Or supported by the DSA, I should say. Well, say, look, the DSA says you shouldn't have a landlord or a mortgage. So they want the government to be in charge of deciding on your housing, and they don't want to have the opportunity to buy a house, save and buy a house, and then let it grow in value over the years. And that's why socialism is bad. And then, you know, force normal Democrats, other Democrats in Michigan, other Republicans, you know, Tom Barrett, who's running against a DSA back candidate. DSA candidate says, oh, I'm going to let my membership lapse so I can focus on the general election. Well, don't let him get away with that. And ask other Democrats, do you support the outrageous positions of my opponent? Do you support abolishing ICE? Do you abolishing the prisons and defunding the police? Make them disassociate themselves from these lunatics.
0: So here's the thing, Carl. We've been talking pretty consistently for the last 15 years, 20 years, about what the trends were in politics, you know, whether it was Obamacare or Save Social Security, whatever it is. But we watched the craziness happen with the whole defunding the police, one of the craziest things ever. Some of the people behind it are acting like we're not going to remember it and basically apologizing for it. One of which, I think everybody on the left is trying to make the next president, and that's AOC. Listen to her over the weekend, cut 15.
4: Did the movement go too far with some of those positions? I mean, you briefly supported the idea of defunding the police.
5: I think that during this time, and especially during COVID, there was a huge opening of the Overton window. We were shut down. There was some of the highest unemployment rates that we have seen because of those shutdowns. Yeah. And I think that the doors were really open in trying to entertain any and every policy that was going to get us to a better place. And I actually think that the discussions that were had in that time were quite fruitful.
0: Really?
1: Right. Yeah. Yes. Abolishing the prisons and defunding the police is going to get us to a better place. Make her eat that for the next 3 years. I mean, please, the idea that this is a woman who could be president of the United States is just absurd to me. She can barely string together two sentences. And she thinks probably in her own mind that she has done a brilliant job now of divorcing herself from all of these crazy things that she said. But think about that. Oh, well, we had COVID and we had high unemployment. So that gave us the right to open the Overton window to wonderful ideas that would make us better, like defunding the police and abolishing prisons, because everybody knows that that would just mean that people who didn't deserve to be in prison were out on the streets intermingling with us. And it's just, there's nothing so much as a crime. It's just, you know, it's where you were. I mean, please, this is just nutty. Just nutty. Let's be honest about it. It's absurd. And we ought to say, oh, really? You say that? What caused you to change your mind? And what do you think about people who still think we ought to defund the police and abolish prisons? Where are you on that today, AOC? The idea that she could be the Democratic nominee in 2028 is laughable. Maybe it's not laughable to Democrats to nominate her, but to make her president is laughable.
0: Right. And by the way, if she stands on a stage and beats you in a debate, you deserve to lose. I mean, she does not do any studying. You know, there's times you don't maybe as eloquent as you should be, but you know the issues. She does not know any issues, period. She doesn't know the fundamentals about what she believes. She can't defend it. Not that I want your blood pressure to get higher, but I just want to give you a little sense of some of the statements from Tallarico to Francesca Hung to, of course, El Sayed. Cut 14.
6: Football is very much associated with a, you know, particularly masculine and oftentimes toxically masculine culture. And so much of it was about you wanted to be able to get back up and play for your team, and you really aren't allowed to show pain or vulnerability. That's part of the sport.
7: Thanksgiving is also a time that's incredibly painful for many people in our communities.
8: I often think when reclaiming symbols, I think about the American flag. The American flag is such a complicated symbol for most of us, and in many ways, like Jesus, like the cross, it's been co-opted and in some ways its true meaning has been betrayed.
0: I'm not sure if this is an episode of the Kardashians, because I didn't know Jesus was as complicated as the flag. So, Carl, why is this guy leading? Tallarico especially.
1: Well, the Republicans have got a guy who went on telephone town hall, and one of the questioners said, why did you cheat on your wife? I mean, look, I live in Austin, Texas, so I'm used to these sort of Austin libs who say things and do things like Tallarico. No, the American flag is not a complicated symbol. It is the symbol of the greatest nation in the history of the world, which fought two world wars against totalitarianism and asked for nothing except a plot of land to bury our dead abroad. And I mean, please. And Friday night, this guy's running for the United States Senate in the state that featured Friday Night Lights.
0: It's crazy.
1: Please, I want him to go out and spend every Friday night at a high school football game.
0: Thanks so much, Carl Rove. This is the Brian Kilmeade Show, PM Springfield with Patrick Fingston, coming up this afternoon at 3 on 97.7 and 970 WMAY, Springfield's News and Talk.
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2: Yeah, I went a little long with Karl Rove, but I just got him going. I probably next time I should mentally note, don't even do the big three when I have him on, because I have so much more to talk to him about. But it is crazy. Read his Wall Street Journal column, because just there are buzzwords. Frank Luntz, this is Luntz, another expert. There's certain words, we know what you mean, just don't use them. Like, for example, Frank Luntz told me that the socialist thing, he says, in terms of a socialist word, it seems kind of a fun word. Socialist, hey, society, help people in society. It's not abrupt. If you use the word capitalist, you would think, of course, it's the opposite of socialist. True. But capitalist, you think about greedy bankers. He said the word you use is free, free enterprise, free to pursue your goals, whatever they are. Free enterprise against socialism. Socialism, you try to say the limiting nature of socialism, and you bringing up the things in society that have not worked. So there's certain things. So Karl Rove says, don't say communists. That's interesting, because communist is a little severe, but what they're saying essentially, ultimately, is communism. What they're leaving out, it always leads to brutality, because when people go for freedom, the people in charge clamp down. This is The Brian Kilmeade Show. 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
3: From the WMAY newsroom, I'm Greg Hallbleib. A vehicle crashed Tuesday morning on the property of a Chatham daycare center that was the site of a fatal crash last year. Chatham police said a westbound vehicle left Walnut Street and struck a light pole and an awning supported Why Not Outdoors. Police said the vehicle did not strike the building. Officers found the vehicle on its side. Two occupants were inside. They were extricated within 10 minutes. No serious injuries were reported. Why Not Outdoors staff reported no children were injured. The Sangamon County Board rejected a motion Tuesday night to place a referendum to provide the power to recall elected officials. Board member Sam Cannon proposed the measure. Board members voted 19-6 against the proposal. The Illinois State Armory building has been renamed to honor the state's 38th governor. Governor J.B. Pritzker signed an executive order renaming the structure as the Governor Jim Edgar Executive Office Building. Edgar's daughter Elizabeth said her parents have a history with the building.
4: In 1969, Mom and Dad attended a ball at the Armory building celebrating the inauguration of Governor Ogilvie. Dad was just 23 years old at the time. Even then, he hoped he could serve Illinois in a meaningful way.
3: A retired anesthesiologist celebrated his 80th birthday in July by donating $1 million to the HSHS St. John's Children's Hospital Neonatal Intensive Care Unit. Dr. Babu Prasad was formally thanked and recognized on Tuesday. More at WMAY.com.
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5: At all levels, politicians of both parties are failing you. 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
8: Here's your updated News Channel 20 Storm Team forecast. A heat advisory begins at noon today and continues until 8 p.m. tonight. chance for storms today. Otherwise, cloudy skies with a few peaks of sun. Daytime highs approaching 88. Westerly winds 8 to 15 miles per hour. I'm meteorologist Jennifer Wojcicki on 97.7 and 970 WMAY, Springfield's news and talk. Currently, it's 79 degrees.
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16: From his mouth to your ears, it's Brian Kilmeade.
17: I know this is going to be controversial coming from me in particular. We need to revisit the Electoral College. We need to revisit the point of expanding the court to 13 justices like we have 13 district courts. We need to revisit, if they so want, statehood for Puerto Rico and D.C.
2: Yeah, that is Kamala Harris. We'll change with the wind because she thinks that's where her party is. And that is not a surprise to my next guest, Evan Barker, the author of Nothing Left, Confessions of a Democratic Operative, a former Democratic campaign operative who has worked on a myriad of campaigns. But the last one, I believe, was Kamala Harris. Evan, welcome. Congratulations on the book.
18: Hi, Brian. Thank you so much. So, no, the last one was not Kamala Harris. Just a quick fact check. But I did leave the party after watching her coronation at the DNC in Chicago. So I actually left on day three of the convention. Before she even spoke, I was out the door. And I posted my resignation letter online in a TikTok video that I did not expect to go viral the next day.
2: So you said you went to bed and there was 60 followers on your TikTok account. And then when you woke up, it was like what?
18: It was like millions. It was crazy. I did not expect it. So, yeah, I actually worked for the far left wing of the party. I worked with Jasmine Crockett, Abdul El-Sayed. I worked for a fundraising firm, and our clients were Ilhan Omar and Cori Bush and Jamal Bowman. And so, you know, I was actually with AOC and Bernie the very first day they ever met back in 2018. So I kind of come from the far left, and this is the first dissident progressive tell-all. I think I'm the first person from this movement that's ever written any kind of criticizing book about
2: working. And I know you got big backlash when you did, right? I mean, you got a lot of anger. You actually had to move.
18: Yeah, I did. I did. Yeah. So we were living in San Francisco. I'm originally from the middle of the country, but I moved out to the Bay Area in 2019, met a guy out here, ended up staying. And we were living in San Francisco, and we had to leave town because my articles that I wrote criticizing the Democratic Party were being passed around in mom's chats. And my son was denied entry to preschool because some moms thought I was a threat to the community because I did end up voting for Donald Trump in 2024. And we were disinvited to birthday parties. It was a very, you know, I still don't have a lot of friends. We moved 30 miles away from San Francisco. I still don't have a lot of friends, but I think it's okay. I'm at a place of peace with it, these days, but at least, you know, I'm not as visible here where I live now.
2: So what was it about Kamala Harris? Is it the way she got the nomination? Is it about her as a candidate that bothered you? What was it that had you leave the party?
18: It was a death by a thousand cuts. I was starting to feel disillusioned before Kamala Harris, but I think that was kind of like the cherry on top. You know, I go to the DNC and I had taken some time, just a period of time sort of away from politics after I had my son. I had a little baby boy in late 2022. And I go to the DNC and I'm giving myself a chance to feel re-inspired by the party, be re-inspired by her. I was hoping for an open convention, Brian. I was hoping that they would come in and that they would kind of allow this to be a time for them to reset and remake themselves and distance themselves from some of the failed policies of the Biden years. And instead, when I got there, it was just the coronation of Kamala. It was the Kamala brat summer party. And I was disgusted. And I was like, oh my God, this is even worse than I remember.
2: Right.
18: You know, this is even worse. Like, I gotta go. I can't do this anymore. You know, and I wasn't even expecting to vote for Trump. I was just gonna abstain, and you know, but I did end up voting for him in 2024.
2: Because there's some people that have said that, gone through it and said, well, the fact is he got a lot of blue collar workers. The fact is they seem to change. And you point out that the vice president, you know, J.D. Vance, if anyone bought the book, was a bestseller for 2 years. Well, watch the movie. You see, he grew up in abject poverty. So you can't say, well, these rich guys have it all. The people that were liking him were the people, the reason you were probably a Democrat. And yet unions were open to Donald Trump.
18: JD and I have a similar background, actually. You know, I was raised in a mostly blue collar union construction workers family, actually. My grandfather was an elected official in the construction workers union, in Missouri. And, you know, at the same time that I was going to visit all of these candidates and like AOC's office and interact with the children of the wealthy elite that were running Democratic politics, you know, my mom and grandma were living in a mobile home. And so I think the class difference was a huge thing for me. And I saw, you know, people in my family slowly start to shift over time because the Democrats stopped speaking to them. They kind of turned their backs on them. And not only did they do that, but they actively hated them. They truly did. And Democrats hate hearing me say this. But part of the reason, you know, leading up to the whole my exit from the party, is, you know, I was at Tom Steyer's house in San Francisco, Brian. And it was right before the midterms in 2022. And I was listening to his new director lay out her strategy for the midterms. And she looks at the audience. It's all of these super rich donors, you know, in San Francisco. And they're clapping at her every word like drunken seals. And she looks at them and she says that there's absolutely no point in trying to win back people like my uncle, people like the men and the women in my family that were turned away from this party and that ended up going to the GOP, that there was no point. They were gone forever, and that the future was going to be young people and people of color in Texas. And at that point, I remember I turned and I looked at my husband and I was like, wow, like no wonder my family doesn't care about this party anymore. No wonder most of them have switched over. Like, this is their attitude. They actively hate them. They hate just normal American people. And, you know, I just kind of, it was like a constant experience for me, and this part is coming to these slow realizations about what they really thought.
2: You know, this, you know, it also plays into what I noticed doing this show and doing Fox and Friends and everything. We used to talk about issues separating Democrats and Republicans, conservatives against liberals. Now I find myself saying, this is common sense.
18: Right.
2: It's just common sense. I don't even know what's conservatives. What's common sense? It's like you don't run into traffic and complain about getting hit by a car. There's not even hard issues. You know what? I would say a great example is this data centers. That's a debatable issue. Okay, here's the positive, here's the negative.
18: Right.
2: Then you go stem cell research. Okay, we don't want to use aborted fetuses, but we do want the latest technology. Those are interesting debates. Mm. But when you talk about some of these issues about should we have a border, should we have a Senate, should we have a presidency, should we have police, should we have prisons, Do I need to even tell you the answer to those questions? That's how crazy this debate is these days.
18: It absolutely is. And, you know, that's kind of the, obviously, I know I want Republicans to read my book. I'd also like Democrats to read my book, too. I don't know if they will, because my entire book is about confronting common sense in the Democratic Party, you know, from the inside. Like, right. That is the whole, that is like basically the thesis of this book, is to try to get them to go back to being more common sense. And yes, I've left the Democratic Party, but I still think that it's good for us to have two healthy parties. It's good for this country, Brian.
2: Yep.
18: That we don't have such a sick party, you know, that is pushing these like very far left, abolish prisons, open borders, let's become socialist communist. Like, that is not healthy or good for this country. And so, you know, I'm hoping that I can lead some sort of quiet revolution among people that are still willing to listen. I'm not sure how many of them actually are anymore.
2: So now that we have this other theme, this anti-Semitism that comes through with this definitely anti-Israeli thing. And so now you got this El Said, who's the nominee over in Michigan. And here's a little of what he thinks. Let's listen to his view on Israel.
9: I just think we need to treat Israel the way we would treat any other country who behaved the way that Israel is behaving. I understand that Netanyahu is a big reason why they've gotten so aggressive and, frankly, so bloodthirsty under his reign. But I also understand that it's impossible for us to say that we want a two-state solution while we've been aiding, arming, and abetting the very people who've been trying to foreclose on the possibility of a Palestinian state.
2: So he goes on, basically, to say AIPAC is the enemy, and that's really, you have a Democratic Party now that gives Israel 23% approval, and most of them, the attitude towards Israel, when you see them protesting on October 8th, the day after, before there was any movement to fix what's going on in Gaza, before you could even say genocide, they were protesting against Israel October 8th.
18: I know. Yeah, I did. That was such a, it's like I read about in the book and just full, I have to say this. I did work for Abdul. I did not personally ever hear him say anything anti-Semitic behind the scenes, but I completely disagree with him in not saying that there should be a two-state solution. I'm not an Israel-Palestine expert, but I think that Israel has a right to exist. That being said, you know, I had friends that worked inside of the progressive movement, and after October 7th, they wrote to me because they knew that I was feeling disaffected about identity politics and the sort of the left's obsession with oppressed versus oppressor narratives. And they felt completely lost, and they couldn't believe that people that they had helped elect would not condemn Hamas. And I just don't understand how, I think it's fine to criticize AIPAC. I think it's fine to criticize any government, actually. But I think it's different. It's another thing to do what they did after October 7th. And so I think that, you know, they are losing coalition groups. And they don't understand that they might be pushing Jewish people out of the party a lot in the same way that they did, you know, like white working class people, like my family members.
2: So, and Evan,
18: that's what I think I see as happening. Yeah.
2: Evan Barker, our guest. And if you're not watching the stream, just know that she has a book out called Nothing Left, Confessions of a Democratic Operative, and wants to make her party better. But is it safe to say you've left the party?
18: Yeah, I'm an independent at this point.
2: You're an independent. By the way, Joe Manchin, you should call him because he's starting an independent political movement.
18: I like Joe. Yeah. That'd be awesome. Yeah. He's
2: so,
18: a cool guy.
2: So he's out there. So you would have a home there. So why is it? Because you said you were there when AOC met Bernie Sanders.
18: Yeah.
2: Do you think it was a mistake, Evan, to let Bernie Sanders into the party at all? Because he never said, I'm a Democrat.
18: No, I don't think it was. I think the problem with Bernie is that he's just kind of allowed his movement to be hijacked by the far left as well. If you look at Bernie in 2015, he was not as crazy as he is today. He believed in immigration enforcement. He said that mass illegal immigration was a Koch brothers scheme to harm the working class. He was moderate on guns. He wasn't obsessed with identity politics. I think that he made a trade with people like AOC and with Ilhan Omar and those types of people. And also, by the way, Bernie's a Zionist. Like, he supports the Israel. I think he's a quiet Zionist these days.
2: He's really quiet. I've never heard
18: that. Yes, he is. He is. But actually, no, if you go back in 2018, he had a very different viewpoint on Israel than he does now. And so I think he's kind of been hijacked as well. He's been co-opted. And I think that he kind of very stupidly made this decision that he thought he could make his movement expand by allowing people like AOC and Ilhan to define his movement, when in reality, he's just made it so that his movement could never expand.
2: I always felt like they looked up to him.
18: They did, but they really are the message bearers now. They're the ones that are moving it forward. And so I think, you know, if Bernie had stayed Bernie in 2016, I think it would be a very different Democratic Party. But that's not what happened. Like, all of these other progressives came in and they brought all of these other crazy ideas with them. And it completely, you know, first the Democratic Party screwed Bernie and then the progressives screwed Bernie. Of course, Bernie allowed it to happen. But yeah, I mean, he's changed as well. He has evolved. And I think that's part of the reason that my family members who supported him, Brian, ended up voting for Donald Trump. You know, in 2016, there were people that were supporting Bernie against Hillary and then went to Trump, mm-hmm. Because he used to have more common sense positions.
2: So, Evan Barker, before I let you go, can you name three candidates that you hope emerge in 2028 on your former party?
18: Well, it's hard because I like some on the Republican Party, too, actually.
2: And Republican.
18: But I love Josh Hawley. We're both from Missouri. I think he's amazing. My former party, I don't know. That's a lot harder.
2: Do you hope Josh Hawley runs? Senator Hawley runs?
18: Yes. I think he's great. I really, really like him. I think he gets it. I think he understands the populist thing. I think he's I hope he reads my book someday. It would be very cool. But yes, Josh Hawley. I think J.D. Vance could be promising. On the left, it's hard. I like Marie Glusenkamp Perez. She's in Washington, probably couldn't run for president. But she, to me, represents what I would like the direction of the Democratic Party to go to in the future. But she's more common sense on a lot of issues. But at the same time, she focuses on economics. You know, she voted for border security, and she voted against defunding ICE. She voted against some of the trans stuff with minors. You know, she's gotten in a lot of trouble with her party. But I really, really like her, and I identify with her. I would like to see more Democratic candidates like her.
2: You know, it's so interesting. You look at the resume. So if you look at Governor Beshear, who's in a Republican state and is successful, and Governor Shapiro, who's in a purple state and is successful, if they came out strongly against some of the extreme behaviors, yeah. I would say, okay, these guys are candidates. But instead, Senator Kelly, too. They just meld in with them, refuse to condemn them. We're a big tent party.
18: Totally.
2: That,
18: yes,
2: to me, is not what I would do if I want the Democratic nomination.
18: Yeah, I like Shapiro, too. I forgot about him. But yes, I think you're right. I think they need to come out more forcefully. But the problem is the staff capture. I talk about this in my book, is that a lot of these establishment politicians that are more moderate, their staff members, people don't realize this, are actually aligned with people like Zohran. And so they are often pressuring, and the consultants are pressuring their candidates to go more to the left on issues that they otherwise wouldn't.
2: Yep. Evan
18: Barker. It's like they're captured on all sides, Brian.
2: So interesting. Yeah. So pick up her book, Nothing Left, Confessions of a Democratic Operative. Evan, we'll talk again. Thanks so much.
18: Thank you. It was great to talk to you.
2: All right. Back in a moment.
16: Both sides, all opinions. 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
1: One of the things I pride myself on is my relationships with players. For those who have anything to say about the play in the last game, I didn't see the play in real time. I went straight to a press conference. I thought the play got called right. Thankfully, Sophie's okay. Was it egregious? Absolutely. When you have a chance to watch that over and over and over on replay, you can see that. I didn't have that in real time. I take personally any suggestions that I don't 100% always have my players back. I ride with them 10 toes down all the time. All the time.
2: All I can tell you is it didn't sound like it. And Caitlin Clark in the past, I don't watch every press conference, but that is the coach of the Fever who got booed when she walked on the court because people in Indiana know basketball as good as any in the country. Men's, women's, doesn't matter. Boys, girls, it doesn't matter. You watch Hoosiers, that's real. And they know that that coach did not have his back. And I talked to Dan Dakich this morning, who was Division I coach in basketball, who's now a sports radio host. And he said, look, no matter what you know, even if you haven't seen the play, you always go to bat for your player. Instead, she went to bat for a former player. So, foul's a foul. That's the way she plays. She plays hard. It wasn't intentional. Of course it was intentional. And it was linked to, of course, what Sophie came out and said, men, trans men should not be playing in women's sports. Since that time, nothing but turbulence her direction. That's when you need a coach to stand up. Caitlin Clark getting choked out on the court, that's when you need the coach to stand out. She has not done that. Team is really good, but she does not know how to control or understand the press.
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7: ABC News, I'm Sherry Preston. Luigi Mangione is facing both state and federal murder charges in the death of UnitedHealthcare CEO Brian Thompson. Now there's word that the feds are discussing a plea agreement. ABC's Matt Rivers was in the courtroom yesterday for Mangione's appearance.
8: ABC News is now reporting that both sides, the defense and the prosecution, is going to discuss a potential plea deal in the federal case on Friday. We know that both sides have discussed a potential plea deal going back a few months ago. It was actually in June. We're not sure how close they got in the federal case to getting to an actual plea agreement, but we know this has been discussed before.
7: The Los Angeles Lakers are being sold to former Disney CEO Bob Iger and businessman Josh Kushner for a record $12 billion. The two saying in a statement as lifelong NBA fans, we are deeply honored for the opportunity. The World Health Organization just now saying that the current Ebola outbreak is on track to be the deadliest one in history. This is ABC News. It's almost time for students to return to school if they haven't already. In addition to buying clothes, backpacks, and notebooks, ABC's Jim Ryan says you might want to keep an eye on the emotional well-being of your children as well.
9: Mental health specialists say it's important for parents to read their kids' emotions, but not necessarily to give in to them.
10: It's so tempting as a parent to say, oh, okay, we'll take a mental health day today and be able to go tomorrow.
9: Pediatrician Dr. Molly O'Shea says that seems like a reasonable way to deal with a return to school.
10: When actually that reinforces the anxiety and makes it even harder to go the next day.
9: Crucial to a successful start to the academic year, cycling your kids' bedtime back from a summer break schedule to the earlier wake-up time. Jim Ryan, ABC News.
7: According to Bloomberg, U.S. employers are bracing for the biggest price hike on employee health plans in 15 years. And as the price is just too much for many, a growing number of people are opting out of group insurance altogether. Obamacare premiums up about 20% as well. This is ABC News.
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13: From the WMAY newsroom, I'm Greg Hallblatt. No serious injuries were reported to the two occupants of a vehicle that crashed Tuesday morning on the property of Wyandotte Outdoors in Chatham. That facility was the site of a fatal crash in April 2025. Police said the vehicle did not strike the building but hit a light pole and an awning support after leaving the highway. The driver showed no signs of intoxication or impairment, according to police, and the crash appeared to be due to a medical emergency. No children were injured and the facility remained open. The Sangamon County Board rejected a motion Tuesday night to place a referendum on an upcoming ballot to provide the power to recall elected officials. The proposal from board member Sam Canman failed 19-6. The Illinois State Armory Building has been renamed to honor the state's 38th governor, Jim Edgar. During an executive mansion ceremony on Tuesday, Governor J.D. Pritzker signed the order renaming the structure as the Governor Jim Edgar Executive Office Building. More at WMAY.com.
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0: Time highs approaching 88. Westerly winds 8 to 15 miles per hour. I'm meteorologist Jennifer Wojcicki on 97.7 and 970 WMAY, Springfield's news and talk. Currently, it's 79 degrees.
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0: Welcome, everybody. Wednesday edition of Clay and Buck. And we got a lot of political results for you. A lot of news to dive into today. Our man Clay is taking a family day, I might add. He'll be back with us tomorrow, just out for today. So you are riding solo with me, Buck, a.k.a. the Buckster, or to many of you now, Father of Speed. That's actually a cool name, Father of Speed. But it's a true thing, too. I don't know, maybe today we'll even have another appearance of Speed on the Speed Cam. Maybe. We'll see. We'll see how nice everybody is. Wisconsin Democrat primary results are in. The DSA is all upset. Minnesota Senate primary results are in. And I think the GOP is overall very happy with all of these results. We've also got some Trump reaction on the biggest stories, including the plane swap story. New York Post, New York Times leading with that yesterday. More on the WNBA. I'm probably not going to go heavy on the WNBA stuff today because Clay will be back tomorrow, and I know he's going to want to talk about that in detail. But we'll update you on some of that. And then, of course, all of your talk backs and calls and all of that. But I'll start with this. Looking at the results for the Wisconsin Democrat primary, Francesca Hong, she of Let's Cancel Thanksgiving fame, or Thanksgiving is very problematic for a whole lot of people, which I've actually never even heard before anyone say. She walked that back, but it wasn't walked back far enough. She lost. She lost to a more, shall you say, establishment candidate in David Crowley. He narrowly won the Democrat nomination for governor in Wisconsin. And that is the first time we have seen a highly publicized far left candidate lose to a more establishment Democrat in some of the recent cycles. This is the end of the surge, or not the end of it, but the first setback for the surge of socialism among the Democrats. That's something that we'll talk about in some detail. There's also, this is kind of funny. You know what, guys? Let's just play this. Apparently Fox News was kicked out of Francesca Hong's election night party. Play cut one here for me.
1: Hoping to do this live shot from inside the Hong campaign headquarters watch party. We arrived with our confirmation materials, all the registration that we needed, front of the line. We were told because of capacity that they had the discretion to turn some away. It appears Fox News was the only media outlet turned away, but we can report from out here.
0: Not letting Fox News in. That's not nice. Not a surprise. So there is that. And Francesca Hong is not a name you're going to be hearing much more or much longer. Democrats, I think, are breathing a sigh of relief over this. They are very pleased that they are not going to have to rally behind a candidate who I think everybody who understands Wisconsin as a battleground state knew that Hong was going to have a tough time. Her comments also about things like the problematic proximity to whiteness. Wisconsin's a very white state. If you want to be the governor of Wisconsin and you don't

0: like whiteness. I would assume it's something like trying to be the governor of Florida and saying you hate beaches. That's probably a bad place to be in a state with so much beautiful coastline. So, yeah. Or saying you don't like football in Alabama, or take your pick. You don't like chowder in Massachusetts. If you have a problem with proximity to white people, Wisconsin might be a challenge. So she is gone from this. This is just from her. Well, I guess it certainly wasn't a victory party. It was a concession speech party last night. Francesca Hong cut two, hit it.
1: It is an honor of my lifetime to be your candidate for governor. Wisconsin, we have built something that will change politics forever. The work we have done will be remembered forever. I know we don't have the final results right now, but what I do know is that we are ready to keep fighting.
0: Yeah, you're not going to hear much more about her. That was right before the results came in showing that she had officially lost, but she knew it was pretty much all over. I'll say this. On the one hand, and I haven't even gotten into Minnesota yet. We will dive into Minnesota Senate primary results soon. On the one hand, you could say, and you could look at this and say, and I think a lot of people will, sanity prevailed among Democrats in Wisconsin. That given the choices that they have, they made a less crazy choice. They made a more electable choice. And I think all of that is true, but something else is true as well. There is no such thing as too radical for the Democrat Party of today. There's just too radical to get through the election cycle with a win. That's a very important distinction. And I want all of you to remember this. Because their efforts to, say, create a woke 1.0 and woke 2.0, this is all a facade. It is a falsehood. It's not real. There's only one woke, and it is what you have seen time and again. When Democrats are in power, what do they do? What they say when they're trying to get elected does not matter. Or at least it doesn't matter in terms of what they will do when they are in power. Those are two separate and distinct things. Democrats get elected by pretending that they are not as crazy as the other people in their party. But when they are elected, they do the things that they pretended were too crazy for them while they were trying to get people voting for them. I could go through countless examples of this, but Joe Biden, there's a lot to say there, but Joe Biden is, I think, exhibit A. He was elected, and in retrospect, I know we all laugh about, or maybe not laugh, maybe you kind of cry about it. It's preposterous this happened, but you had a guy who had mental infirmity who was elected president of the United States by the Democrats. And he was elected as a uniter. He was elected as a healer and a traditional old school Democrat, somebody who would bring the country together, somebody who wouldn't be divisive. And as I'm saying that, I'm sure your blood is beginning to boil because all of that was a lie. The Biden presidency was the most open borders presidency in the history of this country. Since we've been enforcing borders, there was nothing as open borders by the numbers as the Biden administration was. So you had the most radical policy on the border you possibly could. And go down the line, look at some other areas, look at some other aspects of Biden policy. You got memos of support from the White House. Now, you could say that Biden's aides were writing them, not him, sure, but he was, you know, his name was on it. The auto pen was signing it, so to speak, of support for trans surgery for minors. In fact, what was the area of policy that was too left wing for the Democrats that was within Biden's reach that he did not go for? I understand you say, oh, but what about a total amnesty? Well, that requires Congress. He couldn't get it through. What was the thing that was too radical for Biden? On COVID, he went as hardcore as he possibly could. Vaccine mandates, extended the school lockdown, school closures and lockdowns and everything else. With Biden, you got left-wing AOC policy in the smiling, through the smiling facade, the husk perhaps, of a career Democrat politician representing mostly the credit card companies based in Delaware. That's what you got. It wasn't actually moderate at all. Now, why does that matter to us right now? Francesca Hong's sin, other than some just political malpractice. I mean, we're joking about the Thanksgiving thing, but that is a, it is a preposterously stupid thing to say. We'll get into some of what Al-Sayed has said, running for Senate in Michigan against Mike Rogers. He has also said some very stupid things, but he's walked it back since, and they're trying to cover that. They're playing catch up and cover up with all that. What they say is just a game to them, whether it's AOC or the squad or Bernie or Biden or any of them. What they say is meant to fool. What they do is what you have to be worried about. And I understand right now there is an inclination to say this Democrat Party is less socialist or this Democrat Party is less woke and radical because of things like the Hong defeat in Wisconsin, but I think that is a far too simplistic view of what is going on here. This is merely tactical retreat as part of a much larger advance of socialism within the Democrat Party. This is just, what do we have to do to get into a position of maximum power? They did not want to hand a governor's mansion to a Republican in a critical state like Wisconsin. So there's a difference between tactics and ethics, right? Or a difference between a shift that is meant to fool and a shift that is meant and heartfelt. Those are some of the dynamics that I see at play here. And this is why, while we point out things like the DSA, the Democrats are always going to claim that this is just a voice within the party, not the real ethos of the party. That is a lie. Look at Abigail Spanberger, for example, of Virginia. She is somebody who ran as a Democrat milquetoast moderate mom. And it turns out as soon as she gets into office, she's trying to be as aggressive as possible on as many left-wing issues as she can. And the whole game is to do what they want while they're in power. And then when they're up for re-election, lie about what they did, lie about what they plan to do going forward, and hope that enough people are fooled or forget. So while you still have something here to look at with Hong as a loss for the far left, for the progressives of the Democrat Party, that is the vanguard of the party. Do not be fooled. And we will be talking about this more this week. I promise you. Oh, AOC, who is apparently newly single. That's real. She just froze her eggs. Very public about that. We're not sharing any private medical information. She posted it on social media for the world to see. She froze her eggs and she broke up with her boyfriend, who is a very red-haired fellow. I am married to a redhead, so I don't understand all these redhead jokes that I'm seeing out there. I think red hair is beautiful, but my son has red hair. AOC is the future of the Democrat Party. Whether she's the candidate or just the kingmaker behind the scenes, it is a socialist party. It is Medicare for all, as they call it. It's just single payer is really what it is. It's the national healthcare system of the UK, which has destroyed the economy of that country and is enormously inefficient and provides crappy care. It's a whole range of issues like that. That's where they're going. So what you see here is not a rejection for the DSA in Wisconsin. It is a speed bump for the overall agenda. Do not be fooled, my friends. We have a lot of work to do. High winds are bad business for electrical lines. When storms hit and the power goes out, what's the one of the first things to fail? It's likely the cell phone service around your home. 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
0: Welcome back here to Clay and Buck. I want to take some time here to give you some good news as well. I love good news. And we share as much of it here with you as possible. You notice today, because I do not have the counterbalance of Clay's perpetual optimism, Eeyore is going to have a fun one and actually lighten things up a bit for you, not just with the funny stuff, but also on the political front, because we are happy warriors. One thing that always separates the right and left in politics in America today, as I observe it, so many people who are on our team, it's really important to us. We're passionate about it, but we're also joyful. We're joyful even in the fight, whereas I think it is a characteristic of the left to be bitter and angry and resentful in victory as well as in defeat. So all the time. Just not the way to go through life. I even told you, Bill Maher pulled me aside when she just said, it was after the first time I was on the show, he said, you stick with what you say all the time and you're a happy warrior and I respect that. Now, you can like or not like Bill Maher's content, but I did appreciate the compliment at the time. And he said that others, he said, you guys on the right, a lot of you are happy warriors, which is so true. So here's what I would say is something that is cheering me up a bit. One thing from the Wisconsin election results, we'll talk Minnesota here in a second. By the way, congrats to Michelle Tafoya, who we've had on the program, who just won the Republican primary against Mike Lindell of My Pillow fame. The Wisconsin primary election results were contrary to the polling. Contrary to the polling. Or rather, big miss by the polling. They had Francesca Hong up double digits. David Crowley, by the way, beat her by an extremely narrow margin, but still, she was supposed to be up double digits. And we've seen this sort of thing before. I remember the Iowa pollster who had Trump, what was it, like 10 points behind Kamala in Iowa, something just completely insane. And she was supposed to be the best. She's retired from the game. This might have been why. The best pollster in Iowa and was off by double digits. These Wisconsin results were very different from what we were told was going to happen here. I was prepared to talk to you about Francesca Hong's victory today. I mean, I was just based on all the numbers. I didn't think that the Democrats were going to intentionally skew the poll in favor of one candidate over the other in this case. So I think it was just an error. But a lot of the polling right now that shows things that I don't like, this is the good news part of this, everybody. This is the part that should stiffen our spines and our resolve and get us fired up and get us out there and voting, not just in the primary, but also in the general election this fall. I do not believe James Tallarico is actually going to be able to win in Texas. I don't care what the polls say. I do not believe it. I do not think we're going to lose a Senate seat there. I do not think that the other polls that are a bit of a shock right now to people are going to end up being accurate either. And the future is not set. So we have a lot of work to do. And we'll take your calls. We'll talk Minnesota results here in a second. 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
15: From ABC News, Wall Street Now. Economists were dead on in their prediction that inflation, as measured by the Consumer Price Index, would remain elevated in July. While Fed managers are unlikely to lower interest rates at their next meeting based on these figures, they're almost certain not to raise them either. The stock market has responded cautiously to those numbers. The Standard & Poor's rising this morning by 0.2%, the Nasdaq gaining 0.5%. The Dow Jones, though, was lower by a fraction going into the midday. Americans are piling up more debt, especially for cars. The New York Fed's latest look at the number shows that from April through June, we took out a record number of auto loans, about $211 billion worth. When it comes to fast food, discounts alone might not be enough to pull diners in. Taco Bell bucked the trend of blanket discounts and still saw sales jump 7% last quarter. Sales at discount-heavy McDonald's rose only 1.3%. Jim Ryan, ABC News.
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21: Here's your updated News Channel 20 Storm Team forecast. A heat advisory begins at noon today and continues until 8 p.m. tonight. Mainly cloudy skies today with a chance of thunderstorms. High of 89, winds out of the northwest, 8 to 15 miles per hour. I'm meteorologist Jennifer Wojcicki on 97.7 and 970 WMAY, Springfield's News and Talk. 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
0: Welcome back in here to Clay and Buck. By the way, exciting. We've got Ann Coulter joining us in the third hour and Florida Lieutenant Governor Jay Collins, which we're talking about Florida being at a crime all-time low for, or sorry, 50-year all-time low or 50-year low. And also talk to him. He's running for governor, and there is a primary going on here in Florida. And I got to go out and vote in that primary. So we'll have on Lieutenant Governor Collins as well. Also, please stop being mad at me. I made a boo-boo. I made an error in talking about the Minnesota election results. I think I got the governor primary and the Senate primary. I might have said the wrong thing. I can't remember now, but I'm going to tell you what's going on here, okay? So if I said the wrong thing about the Minnesota primary, I'm updating it now with the right thing about the results. You had the Democrat U.S. Senate primary was an open Senate seat after Senator Tina Smith retired. So Lieutenant Governor Peggy Flanagan, who is a progressive leftist, defeated Representative Angie Craig by a pretty big margin. Flanagan will face Republican Michelle Tafoya in the general election. So that was for the Senate seat. Now, on the governor's race, you had Minnesota House Speaker Lisa DeMuth defeated MyPillow founder Mike Lindell, who was Trump endorsed, among others she defeated, by the way. She beat Lindell by 11 points, 43% to 32%. And then in the Democratic governor primary, Senator Amy Klobuchar won easily and will face DeMuth in November. Okay, so I wanted to line all these things up. I will say, I think that for the state of Minnesota, Minnesota House Speaker DeMuth is a more likely challenge than I think Mike Lindell would have been. Mike was Trump endorsed, but remember, Minnesota's gone blue in recent elections, and it's become a pretty blue state. So I don't think that Mike would have had a realistic shot at all. Look, I think that Minnesota is going to be tough for Republicans, period, in this midterm election cycle. I think Michelle Tafoya is a great candidate on the Senate side of things, but she's up against a very entrenched and savvy political operator with Flanagan here, who that's also going to be a big ask. That's not going to be I wouldn't place a big bet on that one, is what I'm telling you. I think that things are going to be a little bit more of a challenge there. So that's the Minnesota, the Minnesota result, or those are the results. And here is the now Senate candidate, Peggy Flanagan, Lieutenant Governor, now Senate candidate, talking about she's going to make this as much about Trump as possible. Play cut eight.
2: Donald Trump has cost our state far too much already. And we are not about to give Donald Trump another loyal soldier like Michelle Tafoya to take his orders and do his bidding. Michelle Tafoya was all in with Trump when ICE was terrorizing our neighbors. The last thing this country needs is to give Donald Trump another yes, sir, senator. Trump cut 15 million people off of their health care, and Michelle Tafoya said, yes, sir. Tax breaks for billionaires? Yes, sir, you betcha.
0: Okay. notice how the whole thing here for her is to try to make this as much as possible about Trump, because she thinks that's going to be in her interest. The other part of this is making it about ICE, which is fascinating to me, because I understand that Minneapolis was the scene of some fatal exchange with an ICE officer and some maniac, and then this became a big brouhaha nationally, a big to do, and this is something that Democrats think is going to mobilize their base. They are looking for an issue where they have the moral high ground to get people for whom the vote is really just a proxy for a virtue signal, right? I'm going to vote for this Democrat in Minnesota because that's what the good people do, who are nice to everybody and all this other stuff. But it's fascinating to me that in a generally very white state like Minnesota, you see Democrats trying to make this about immigration enforcement as much as possible. I understand there are illegals who make their way up to Minnesota, but, you know, it's not a border state. Well, I'm sorry, not a southern border state. Of course it is. I don't think they're as worried about masses of Canadians who are coming in to infiltrate and take welfare and all the rest of it. I know there's some infiltration from Canada that occurs, but of illegals, but it's far different numbers. And obviously Trump has secured the borders very well. So this isn't really about immigration policy in Minnesota. It's creating a narrative that will make people who are easily, let's say their minds are easily molded, make them feel like they're good people because they're voting against Trump and against the mean ICE raids. You know, law enforcement at some level has to be willing to do things that are rough, because it's the state exercising a monopoly on the use of force lawfully, without which, how do you have the enforcement of any laws? You see this with people who play the game, and, you know, with body cams, I will say, not only have body cams been the single biggest impediment to the Black Lives Matter movement, and I think they've made the argument better than any person, better than I ever could or anyone else ever could, about why BLM is essentially rooted in just lies and misdirection and nonsense. Very poisonous, very dangerous nonsense, I might add. But you see people in these law enforcement involved situations, whether even for like a speeding ticket, and they'll play the game of, I'm not going to show you my ID. And then they'll say, they'll try to stall. And at some point, the cop says, you can see endless clips like this online, I'm giving you a lawful order. You're going to comply. You're going to be arrested. And now that all is still just verbal exchange. At some point beyond that, the cops have to physically apprehend the individual and physically bring them for arrest and processing, and then they'll get their day in court, and they'll see a judge, and, you know, they'll be released, especially for something like a traffic involved situation. But people have to be willing, law enforcement officers have to be willing and capable and supported in putting their hands on somebody and saying, you're coming with me, and then escalating as needed if that person refuses. Otherwise, there's no loss. Otherwise, it's, I'm just not going to. You guys remember, I love the movie Tombstone. I've probably seen it 50 times. One of Val Kilmer's best roles. I think my brother and I argue whether he's better in Tombstone or better in Heat, but Val Kilmer was phenomenal in Tombstone. And there's a scene where it's actually Kurt Russell playing Wyatt Earp, and there's some guy, I think his name is Sheriff Behan, or Meehan, or Behan, I think it's Behan in the movie, and he's a kind of a dandy fellow who's the, on paper, the sheriff, but he's really just a tool of the cowboys who've overrun the town. And he just says, Kurt Russell just kind of looks at him at one point and says, I don't think I'm going to let you arrest me today. And that's really, really just puts the guy in his place. You can't have that. You can't have people that just say, sorry, you're the cop, but I can't arrest you. Now, this applies to ICE, too. This is why I'm talking about it. ICE is enforcing laws. If people are going to run, resist, do all these things, that means that either ICE officers are going to physically wrestle them to the ground and put handcuffs on them. And if they try to ram them with their car, use lethal force to defend themselves as necessary, or else we don't have immigration laws. You see, we keep going back through the same game, the same stuff, right? Oh, why'd you have to do that? Why is this looks ugly when the cops are wrestling somebody to the ground who is resisting arrest? Or, you know, this, it's going to look ugly. It's force. And we would like to live in a society of angels where none of this is needed and there's no cops, and then you could abolish police. We do not. And people who are unwilling to comply with verbal commands are going to have hands put on them by law enforcement. The only alternative to that is we don't actually have the enforcement of laws, and that anybody can just decide, sorry, Behan, I don't feel like being arrested today. And this is why the stuff about ICE and the ICE involved, keep in mind, ICE has deported, gosh, I got to check on the latest numbers, hundreds of thousands of people this year. Over 2 million self-deportations happened the first year of Trump, but there are hundreds of thousands of people who have been deported. Tens of thousands of arrests going on in recent months. I got to look at the latest numbers. And truth is, there's going to be sometimes ugly situations involving those who try to ram cops or try to do things like that. It is unfortunate, but it is reality. People like Democrat Minnesota Senate candidate Peggy Flanagan are emotionally weaponizing this as propaganda for the purposes of being put into office so that we can have a Democrat, a Democrat-controlled Senate, and in their minds, hopefully a Democrat-controlled White House, which will then kick the borders wide open once again. That is the whole game. Here she is saying this. This is cut 9. Play it.
2: Let's talk about Donald Trump's out-of-control ICE force. We need to rip ICE apart and stop them from terrorizing our communities. And I know this. I know that we can fix our broken immigration system, secure the border, and create a real pathway to citizenship that aligns with our values. And we are going to stop Donald Trump's $1 billion a day illegal war in Iran and the crushing gas and fertilizer prices. We are going to fight the corruption, whether it's in the White House or in the halls of Congress, because the grift has to stop.
0: So a few things on. You're noticing these are the lines of attack that a lot of Democrats are going to be using. The ICE issue, because of the ICE-involved shooting in Minnesota from some months back, that's become very, very emotional for Democrats. And the street communists are shouting this all the time. We need to rip ICE apart and stop them from terrorizing our communities, she says. I live in Miami. There's no ICE isn't terrorizing anybody here. How is ICE terrorizing communities by enforcing the law in communities? Do those laws not count? Should we just ignore it all? I know Democrats would actually say yes, they want us to ignore all those laws, but that undermines our entire system. It undermines our sovereignty as a nation. It's just fundamentally wrong. But they are an open borders party, pathway to citizenship. Ask yourself this question. If Democrats won in 28, and they were able to just as a game this out a little bit, if they were able to pass a mass amnesty for the, I don't know, 25, 30 million illegals that are in the country right now. If they were able to do that, mass amnesty for all of them, on what basis would they tell anybody arriving after that, well, you're not allowed to stay? What principle will they be able to reassert after that mass amnesty? Would they even want to reassert it? Of course not, because they view the importation of overwhelmingly people from non-white majority countries and third world impoverished countries as part of the socialist project of America, which is essentially a form of colonialism reparations. America, their ideology is America got rich by exploiting every other country that's poor. It's nonsense, but this is what they believe. They believe that America is a white supremacist country because of the legacy and history of slavery and a whole bunch of other stuff that they will throw into the mix there. And they think that that has to also, there has to be a penance for that. And so that penance is to bring as many people into the country who don't share our values, who don't speak our language, who don't. It's the dissolution of America. That's actually the plan here. It becomes some other country. They can maybe think that that country is going to be so great and so much better. I don't know on what basis they'd make that case, but it's not going to be the same country if they have their way. That is for sure. This is what we're heading towards. This is what we're fighting against. And I'd also, though, as a reminder, the ICE issue, we can come back to this. We needed, well, you know what? I'll leave it for now. I won't relitigate some of the choices involving ICE leadership in this moment for the administration, but I'm just saying this is now a major challenge for all Republicans in areas where Democrats are mobilizing on this. Clay and Light 'em Up Linda have a stake bet in the works, and now more of you are calling and emailing with your own stake bets. 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
9: Welcome back in here to Clay and Buck. So it's Lisa Damoth, I am told. You know, Damoth. That's a tough one. Got to keep up on all these surnames, which can be variable in the pronunciations. But Minnesota House Speaker Lisa Damoth defeated MyPillow founder Mike Lindell. And so she is now running for that governor's seat or governor's position against Amy Klobuchar. She of, I believe, wasn't it Klobuchar who, when she ran for president, they said she ate salad with a comb and threw an eraser at somebody? Or am I confusing her with somebody else? I think those were the, I just remember eating salad with a comb. Now, what I really wanted to know about this is, was it a used comb or was it just like one straight out of the plastic? I think that makes a difference. Tommy in Minneapolis, lived in Minnesota his whole life. He wants to talk to us. What's up, Tommy? Tommy,
10: how are you guys doing today?
9: We're good, man. Please, you got 40 seconds. Go for it.
10: I've lived here my whole life, and I think we seceded from the United States. And I'll tell you, when they did that, they dumped our flag, our state flag, and they put an Islamic flag up. And if you look at it, you don't even look like we're living in the United States anymore. All that they do up here is so bad. You have no say in anything. Nobody wanted this flag. And if you check it out, it's not anything to do with the United States.
9: Somehow Minneapolis has gotten a whole lot more progressive, a whole lot more left-wing since I was a kid, too. So we'll talk about more on this, the surge of the left, and AOC is single. Coming up.
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18: ABC News, I'm Michelle Franzen. Results from yesterday's primary races are coming in South Carolina. The vote was too close in the GOP Senate race. ABC's Jay O'Brien says there's now a runoff.
19: Darlene Graham, the sister of the late Senator Lindsey Graham, failed to win more than 50% of the vote in the Republican primary to replace her brother on the November ballot, despite the complete and total support of the president.
20: I've been accused of not being a politician. Guilty as charged.
19: ABC News now projecting Graham will advance to a runoff against Republican Congressman Ralph Norman.
18: In Wisconsin, moderate Democrat David Crowley edging out progressive candidate Francesca Hong in the governor's race. Inflation dipped slightly last month compared to June from 3.5% to 3.4%. Prices, though, in many sectors still high, including groceries and transportation. And millions around the world getting a special treat today with a total solar eclipse visible across much of the northern hemisphere. This is ABC News. A major university is making big changes to its grading protocol for some incoming freshmen.
21: Beginning next fall, instead of getting an A, B, C, or D, some first-semester freshmen at the University of Michigan will get only a pass or no credit. And neither designation will count toward their GPA. The university says this will allow students to explore a subject that may not come easily to them or take a course in a new field without the fear that a low grade may have long-term consequences. The school says the goal is to help students start start strong and curb the mental health crisis unfolding among college-aged individuals.
0: New York City officials touting public safety efforts through the first half of 2026, claiming the past 7 months have been the safest in recorded history. They say new strategies allowed the removal of more than 3,000 guns off the street. Tonight's Powerball jackpot up to $1 billion, the game's eighth largest grand prize ever, and the largest lottery jackpot offered so far this year in the U.S. Michelle Franzen, ABC News.
1: I'm not one to say I told you so, but I switched to Pure Talk over a year ago, and ever since, I've been telling people there's no better wireless company out there. 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
22: From the WMAY newsroom, I'm Greg Hallblad. No serious injuries were reported to the two occupants of a vehicle that crashed Tuesday morning on the property of Wyandotte Outdoors in Chatham. That facility was the site of a fatal crash in April 2025. Police said the vehicle did not strike the building, but hit a light pole and an awning support. After leaving the highway, the driver showed no signs of intoxication or impairment, according to police, and the crash appeared to be due to a medical emergency. No children were injured, and the facility remained open. The Sangamon County Board rejected a motion Tuesday night to place a referendum on an upcoming ballot to provide the power to recall elected officials. The proposal from board member Sam Canman failed 19-6. The Illinois State Armory Building has been renamed to honor the state's 38th governor, Jim Edgar. During an executive mansion ceremony on Tuesday, Governor J.B. Pritzker signed the order renaming the structure as the Governor Jim Edgar Executive Office Building. More at WMAY.com.
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28: Here's your updated News Channel 20 Storm Team forecast. A heat advisory begins at noon today and continues until 8 p.m. tonight. Mainly cloudy skies today with a chance of thunderstorms. High of 89.

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0: Second hour of Clay and Buck gets going right now. Thanks for being here, everybody. Trump yesterday was asked a whole bunch of questions by the press. He covered some things I want to talk to you about, like the plane swap gate out of Turkey. And then you've also got him talking about Iran, the Strait of Hormuz, prices, a little bit of 2028 talk. Will also maybe be a moment for me to discuss the situation of AOC and how she will do. I wonder, one thing that will give us a really good indicator of how it's all looking for these Democrat candidates for 28. I know we're not even at the midterms yet, but you're already seeing maneuvering about Democrat options for the 2028 election cycle and the presidency. Who gets money? Where is the money going among these Democrats? If Kamala gets a lot of donor cash, then I'm already going to lose my bet. She's going to run, but she might even surprise me by doing really well and becoming the nominee. I don't think that will happen. Clay thinks that will happen. We will see. I think if someone is going to surprise us entirely, it would be AOC. We'll get into that. But first, here, as I mentioned, Trump was asked a whole bunch of questions by the press. And we explained to you yesterday this story about a threat to Air Force One, to one of the planes. So he got on a different plane and they put him in a food service cart. It's a pretty wild story. And this is what Trump said when he was asked about it. This is cut 13. Listen.
1: It's only up to Secret Service. I just follow what they'd like to do. So I go by Secret Service and the military. They wanted me to go on a different flight, a different plane, equal safety, but they wanted me to do it, so I do it. I do what they say. Well, I don't know. I think, actually, the plane that I flew on was at greater risk. I think it was at greater risk because that would be the plane, I think, that they would be more likely to go for. I don't worry about anything, to be honest. Whatever it is, you know my attitude, whatever.
0: It is incredible. This president's brass, shall we say, resolve, because I am on radio, but you know what I wanted to say. This guy has got guts and then some. It's also really interesting to see how I think his mindset has shifted dramatically after what happened in Butler, Pennsylvania, when that bullet went through his ear. I know a lot of you spend a lot of time on the range, and I've spent a fair amount of time in recent years on the gun range. A 5.56 round, not just whizzing past your head, but grazing your head, it would, even if you weren't the president, I think it would change your outlook on a lot of things. I mean, it's a true near-death experience. Let's just say what it is. President Trump is, I think, the same age as my father. So I think he's 79, guys. Am I right, or is he 80? He's certainly right around there. And when you're at that age and you've done as much as he's done, you've lived the life that he has led, you've got your kids, you've got your grandkids, you've got all this family, and you've had such a tremendous run, shall we say. I do think that there is an air of invincibility about him at this point. Now, I'm not saying that he doesn't have to be careful with his safety and Secret Service. I just mean in his own mind,

0: he understands that. Yeah, he's 80 years old. Yeah. So my dad's 79. He's 1 year behind Trump. I got to say, I think that Trump is on a mission. He's in that mode, if any of you are gamers, play video games, where it's like he's on a streak, and all he's doing is taking on all the bad guys that he can while he can, as long as he can. And so I truly think it's not bluster when he just says, look, I don't even worry about things. I'm just here on, he's on mission. He is there to complete the mission, whatever that means. And he is also, because he's so consequential, because this is a presidency that is trying to take big swings and do big things, he's under much more substantial threat. This is 14, cut 14, the president addressed this directly. Listen.
1: I have a lot of threats. I have a lot of threats that you don't know about. Any consequential president has a lot of threats. Non-consequential presidents don't get threatened. And I think that I'm maybe the most consequential president. There's nobody who's done more than me in a period of almost 6 years.
0: All true. All true. You know, I really don't think we ever heard about a serious, actionable threat against Joe Biden while he was president in office. And this also goes to my general thesis that the left and the Democrat Party are the party of political violence. They just are much more open to it. They have this guy going around, Hassan Piker, who has said really, bloodthirsty sounding things on the air on a pretty, well, I said it enough that I've heard it, and I'm not somebody that pays a lot of attention to left wing streamers. And yet this president is unfazed by all of this. He pushes forward. He doesn't decide to prevaricate or moderate based on the threats that he faces. And I think he deserves a tremendous amount of credit for that. He could have just said, I'm going to ride things out. Never even running again. He could have just said, I'm going to ride things out and play golf and hang out in my beautiful homes with my beautiful family, my beautiful wife, and enjoy life. Instead, he is in the fight, and he does deserve a tremendous amount of credit for that. And the country does owe him a debt of gratitude. The Iranians don't feel that way, unfortunately, or the Iranian regime. And things are pretty much where they have been with Iran as of today and this whole situation. I'll pull up his latest truth on this one, because that's how in real time. Here you go. Yep. The USA, this was a few hours ago, Trump on Truth Social. USA has total control over the Strait of Hormuz. All caps, I think we will keep it. Our naval blockade is being called by everyone a wall of steel, and there is nothing Iran can do about it. They have no navy. They have no air force. Their remaining soldiers are unpaid. The IRGC is decimated and fleeing, and their leadership is uncertain at best. They have no money. Their country is shot. All they have is fake news and 300% inflation, and getting worse. Iran is all talk and no action. The bully of the Middle East no longer... Trump wrote, praise be to Allah. Wow, he did. Praise be to Allah, President Donald J. Trump. I didn't see the last part until I just read this to you. When I was doing my prep this morning, I read the opening of this. Praise be to Allah, says the president. We'll see what happens with Iran. I think that the one part of the situation that may have been overestimated, or I should say underestimated, was the acceptance of the Iranian regime of the suffering of its people. The people in charge do not care. This is a common reality of totalitarian regimes, that the people in charge do not care about the suffering of their people, and in fact view the suffering of their people, which they often induce as the leaders themselves, as a tool of control. Whether it's forced starvation, see Mao's Great Famine, or it's the de-kulakization, the liquidation of the kulaks under Stalin and the Soviet Union, or they you know, and forcing people off of farms and into factories and creating collective farms that don't produce nearly enough to feed people, all these things. The suffering of people is a very potent political weapon and control device. And that is certainly the case within Iran as well. And a unfortunate side effect of what we're seeing in Iran is that often the suffering of people brings them together as a people against external enemies, regardless of the root cause. I always remember I had a decades long Polish friend, and she had some very, very salty thoughts about Russia and Russians. And I remember there's some story, I forget, you know, Putin had invaded somewhere and done something, and she just saw me and she said, "Yeah, Americans think, oh, we're going to do this or that, and nothing brings the Russians together like suffering." And that always really stuck with me. And I think you've seen that, by the way, under Putin. They've got a war going there. They say a 500,000 casualties. And I think it might even be a 500,000 estimated killed between both sides, which is a massive, massive number of soldiers dying in a conflict that doesn't really get much in the way of headlines at all right now. But the Russian capacity for suffering is pretty extreme. You go back and see whether it's World War II or it's under the Soviet Union or the capacity to endure suffering. And I think that that's one aspect. I think Trump views things with Iran through the lens of a guy who's like, I mean, come on. Let's do business. Let's be prosperous. Let's be adults. Let's be sound minded and rational and do things that are going to be best for all people. You know, that's his view of let's make a deal. Yeah, he believes in carrots and sticks, but he thinks the carrots should be or can be sufficient and the sticks can be big enough, so to speak, that he can get them to a place where they're willing to make some kind of a meaningful deal. I don't know that you can beat down the Iranian people enough for that regime, for the IRGC. You're not going to be able to starve the IRGC. Okay, the IRGC and the people that are calling the shots there, they're not going to be going hungry. You don't have that much control. It is not possible. So they're going to be able to feed themselves. They've got a lot of conventional weapons, AK-47s and tanks and things to crush any uprising or any dissent internally. And they frankly don't care about the suffering of the look at Hamas and the people of Gaza. Same thing. Do you think that the people in calling the shots in Hamas are moved by how horrible life was day to day for the even before the Israeli counteroffensive after the October 7th attack? Do you think that the people running Hamas care? No. In fact, in their minds, they will always take one of two positions and maybe both in some way simultaneously. The suffering of the people is not our fault. It's the fault of some external, you know, Israel or America or the Jews or the Crusaders or whatever. It's not our fault. It's your fault. I'm sure the Iranian regime is certainly taking that perspective at home. America is doing all this to us. And there's some truth to it. America is doing this to us. And the other part of it is this is a cost we're willing to pay. This suffering is acceptable to us. Look at Cuba. Cuba, if the people in charge of Cuba said, look, all we need is a promise of amnesty from the United States government. I'm talking about the, you know, the Castroite, the decrepit Castroite regime. If they said all we want is amnesty from the United States government and we're willing to work with the U.S. State Department and other international mediators to create, you know, elections in a 12-month cycle. And we want, do you think Trump would bat an eye at an agreement with Cuba where the United States would invest billions and billions of dollars with the idea that, of course, the commerce and everything we get going with them and the opening, the thawing of this relationship, invest billions of dollars in development? It doesn't even have to be government money. Trump would get his private sector buddies. Wouldn't be hard to do to make Cuba a prosperous and flourishing rule of law democracy. It's not hard to do. If they wanted to do it, or I should say it's a pretty straight path. Maybe it'd be complicated, but we know how to get there. and they won't do it. They're having, I think they've had 7 complete blackouts in Cuba. The whole country's in the dark and then no power. Or I guess if it's daytime, you know, but they still have no power. And the regime is not moving. And you'd be saying, why are they doing this? Because when you know the nature of a thing, you know what it's capable of. When you know the nature of the Iranian regime, and you know the nature of Vladimir Putin's Russia, when you know the nature of Cuba, you understand what decisions they're going to make. And they're not the decisions that Trump would make, because Trump is a reasonable guy who wants good things for people. And these totalitarian lunatics running these places do not. So that's the challenge that Trump has with trying to use proper leverage to get a deal with Iran. How do you negotiate with crazy? How do you negotiate with crazy? All right, maintaining business insurance is just the cost of doing business. You might not like it, but when it's needed, it can be a business saver. 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
0: Welcome back into Clay and Buck. 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
13: Hey, Clay and Buck. Despite being 25 years old, I would argue I'm probably more conservative than a majority of your audience, and I know who Hassan Piker is. And maybe it's a bit of a generational thing, but he's not exactly a nobody. He definitely has some influence in the younger left. And there's a bit of nepotism there. He's Czech, I believe, Uyghur. Is his uncle from the Young Turks.
0: Yeah, that's all true. I think Clay a few days ago, and I should have probably said something just for clarifying the record. I think Clay might have said, like, oh, who's this guy? He has a small audience or something. Unfortunately, Hassan Piker has a large audience of very confused and resentful leftists. And I think that he is one of those people in media who, if I hear that somebody is a fan, I think less of them as a person. It's just, there's not a good person. I mean, I know that seems harsh maybe, but it's just true. There are other people I go, okay, you know, if you like that guy, you know, I get it. Not my cup of tea, but no, he advocates for horrible things. And I'm shocked that he has a large audience of leftists, though. Young leftists. That is absolutely true. You are right with that talkback. 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
14: From the WMAY newsroom, I'm Greg Hallbleib. A vehicle crashed Tuesday morning on the property of a Chatham daycare center that was the site of a fatal crash last year. Chatham police said a westbound vehicle left Walnut Street and struck a light pole and an awning supported Why Not Outdoors. Police said the vehicle did not strike the building. Officers found the vehicle on its side. Two occupants were inside. They were extricated within 10 minutes. No serious injuries were reported. Why Not Outdoors staff reported no children were injured. The Sangamon County Board rejected a motion Tuesday night to place a referendum to provide the power to recall elected officials. Board member Sam Cannon proposed the measure. Board members voted 19-6 against the proposal. The Illinois State Armory Building has been renamed to honor the state's 38th governor. Governor J.B. Pritzker signed an executive order renaming the structure as the Governor Jim Edgar Executive Office Building. Edgar's daughter Elizabeth said her parents have a history with the building.
15: In 1969, Mom and Dad attended a ball at the Armory Building celebrating the inauguration of Governor Ogilvy. Dad was just 23 years old at the time. Even then, he hoped he could serve Illinois in a meaningful way.
14: A retired anesthesiologist celebrated his 80th birthday in July by donating $1 million to the HSHS St. John's Children's Hospital Neonatal Intensive Care Unit. Dr. Babu Prasad was formally thanked and recognized on Tuesday. 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
21: Here's your updated News Channel 20 Storm Team forecast. A heat advisory continues until 8 p.m. tonight. Cloudy skies with a few peaks of sun this afternoon with a chance of thunderstorms. Highs level off around 89. South winds 5 to 10 miles per hour. I'm meteorologist Jennifer Wojcicki on 97.7 and 970 WMAY, Springfield's News and Talk. 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
0: Welcome back in here to Clay and Buck. You may have seen this, but Alexandria Ocasio-Cortez, AOC, has separated from her fiancé, or at least that's the story on TMZ, I should note, among other sites. And now the New York Post reporting she does not deny breaking up with her fiancé. And that would be a pretty easy thing to do, right, if you were still together. So some people are saying it's confirmed. But others here, she says on video, she was asked in New York Post has this. She split from her fiance. She said, "I don't comment on my private life. Thank you." That's going to be a tough one for people to just accept, considering that she just live streamed injecting herself for egg retrieval. So the way that works is, the woman going through IVF will inject herself with hormones, and the hormones trigger a release. Release of eggs, and then they harvest the eggs, and then they can unite an egg with sperm in the lab, a petri dish, so to speak, and then probably isn't a petri dish, and then they can take that and put the embryo and put it in a woman, and that is how IVF babies are made. So she did the shot on video, but now she says she doesn't talk about her private life. I have a few thoughts on this. Also in the video, I understand that I am not one usually to comment on fashion for obvious reasons. I sit here in a T-shirt. We have gotten, by the way, look, Clay and I are in the audience appreciation and service business. We are here to serve you. That is for sure. And we really love our jobs, and we do our best every single day to make this the most worthwhile for you could possibly be. I will, as a general rule, do backflips, move mountains, shake heaven and earth, whatever it is, for you, our beloved audience. But those of you who are sending in demands on the YouTube that we start wearing collared shirts, I have news for you. It's not going to happen. Okay, so I'm just telling you right now, you can skip all that. We're not going to wear collared shirts. That's one of those things that I'm not going back to the era of wearing uncomfortable things for work purposes. Like I always say, weddings and funerals, yes, I will get dressed up. I will even wear a tie. Meeting with the President of the United States, probably the Vice President. Not like a senator, sorry, but like maybe jacket and tie. Definitely jacket. I'm not going to go in there in cargo shorts and flip-flops. Like, that's a Clay move. But I would say there are times when I will get dressed up, and that's fine. But I view it as like costuming. I don't view it as something that anybody really wants to wear. In CIA, we had to wear, it was business casual in my office, but you had to have a suit, jacket, and tie hanging from your cubicle wall at all times, because for briefings and things, we had to do a suit and tie, and it was a suit. You know, it was the whole thing. I hated that. I hated having a suit and tie. So yeah, sorry, we're not going to do collared shirts. I'm talking about fashion here because in the AOC video where she's asked about her fiancé, which has, as I said, spurred a lot of redhead jokes, because her fiance is a very like fiery red-haired guy, fiery red-haired guy. Well, what's with all the anti-redhead stuff out there, huh? I don't have red hair. Obviously, my wife does. I think red hair is quite lovely, I may say. I don't know what, there's this weird anti-ginger is how they usually, the people that don't like red hair refer to it as gingers. And it also doesn't really, because ginger isn't red. It's like orange. So why do they call, my dog's name is Ginger. Why do they call redheads gingers, guys? Because ginger isn't red, is it? Am I just colorblind and don't even know it? Am I missing something? I'm pro redheads. Maybe even this redhead that was engaged to AOC was a great guy, other than his hair. Some fun facts about redheads. They have the densest hair per square inch on their scalp. Yeah. They tend to have higher pain tolerance than non-red-haired people. which can be an issue for like dentist stuff when you know, things where they have to put you under or give you anesthesia. And obviously they often have the least amount of protection when it comes to, well, not the least, maybe I guess people with very platinum blonde hair, but the sun is tough for them. Anyway, the guy's a redhead and people are commenting on that a lot. And I'm just saying, you know, I'm team redhead here. I don't understand. But she's wearing, and I'm just telling everybody that there's some things I'm right on. You know, one thing that I have not gotten credit for, team, when I started doing radio 15 years ago, and it has been 15 years, everybody kept telling me all the time, don't you have to wear like the big headphones that people in radio would wear? And I would say, no, I don't need to wear that. I just can have a little thing that lets me communicate and hear what I need to in terms of the other audio from a guest or from a soundbite or something, or talk to the team. Why would I want head? And now it's because I think video has become so much more common, like our YouTube stream. Everyone has switched over and realized all that stuff with the big headphones and so you need to hear your return. I know what my voice sounds like. I actually don't need to have it filtered back into my ear. I'm bringing it up, team, because I think I'm something of a trendsetter. And for years, people were like, I would do interviews in other people's radio studios. Hey, you want to put the headphones on? No, actually, I don't. I don't need them. And my head's too big for them. And I'm a little embarrassed to admit that. So I'm just not going to put them on. And they'd always sort of fit, but I would stretch them out, and it was sort of painful. AOC is wearing the baggy lady jeans in the thing. This is what I'm trying to tell you. And I know a lot of you are guys, and you don't, well, a lot of you are guys, and so you don't wear the baggy lady jeans, I assume. But this is one of the worst female fashion trends of my lifetime. This is terrible. In fact, there are some very funny... there's some very funny posts on social media of guys about my age who their wife comes home. I've seen this on Instagram and TikTok. Their wife comes home, says, hey, don't you like my jeans? And they're these baggy, boxy, straight-legged, kind of amorphous-looking stuff. And then in their mind, they go back to what their wife was like in college when she was wearing. Remember when old women were wearing the fitted jeans? Not even necessarily skinny. Skinny jeans are too tight, but just like fitted jeans. It was a better time. It was a better America with ladies in fitted jeans compared to these. I see every fashionable woman that I see, and you see it a lot more in New York than you do in Miami because no one even wears pants here. But I see these jeans, the ugliest jeans I've ever seen. And these women are being they're victims to the fashion trend. They're going to look back on all these photos and say, and by the way, I don't care what your body type is or body size or, you know, you're pleasantly plump or you're rail thin or whatever. These jeans look terrible. And people who say they're comfortable, I just want to point out, so is wearing a sack. You know, so would be wearing like a muumuu. Isn't that with like a big, you know, or a poncho, you know, comfortable. But is that good? Anyway. I know I'm not the fashion police, but I'm working with people. And so I'm trying to tell all the ladies who will listen. And there are some of you young ladies listening right now. The big jeans are, it's a hideous fashion trend. You will look back on this the way that men wearing earth tone suits with huge shoulder pads in the 90s look back on those photos where they're just like, ugh, what was that? I look preposterous. It looks preposterous. It's a terrible thing. And AOC is wearing them, of course, because she's trendy. Right now, people say I'm wrong because they're on trend. The aesthetic is wrong. They're going to be bad. Okay, the other part of this, I got a lot of thoughts on this AOC stuff. Other part of this, they were engaged. Team, check for me how long they were engaged for. But it was a very long time. I think it was years and years and years they've been engaged. Because I've seen this guy. This guy's been lurking in the background of AOC photos for a long time, right? With his lovely red hair and red beard. I used to have some red in my beard, and now it's turned white because I'm getting old. I used to have that red mix in the beard. I miss it. But now I'm distinguished, right? Clay and I both have some white going in the beard. We're distinguished. Now, a long engagement. There are always exceptions to every rule. Let me start with that, because we're going to get somebody who's in who's like, I've been married 50 years, and my wife and I, we were engaged for 10 years, and we got 10 children and 30 grandchildren. Okay, that's fantastic. Generally speaking, you shouldn't have a really long engagement. What is that? It's like a negotiation with Iran where you're negotiating to have a future negotiation about the negotiation. Like, you asked, you're preparing, you're doing the thing, or else you're not doing the thing. Now, maybe they aren't broken up. Maybe they get back together. I don't know. She's a public figure. It's tough to know, although it seems pretty likely that they have perhaps broken up, and that's what's going on here. April of 2022? Yeah, that's too long. 4 years? Too long. That's how long they've been engaged. And I'm going to say this out there. There needs to be, I don't know if you want to call it like a public service announcements or something, but especially for the ladies out there, you got to declare, depending on where you are in your life, it's up to you. Remember, we were discussing the realities of biology and procreation and family building and how age affects that. You have to establish what your threshold is for how long you could date somebody, how long you can be engaged with somebody, and you have to enforce that. I saw far too many times, particularly in New York, some of you, this is not really a thing. If you maybe, you know, if you live in, I don't know, if you live in Indiana, hey, what's going on, whoa, whoa, land? I mean, if you live in Kansas, if you live in Kentucky, maybe there's far less of this going on because women and men tend to get married more in their mid-late 20s. In New York, it's more in the early to mid-30s and getting older. Yeah, they're engaged more than 4 years. It's just too long, guys. It's just too long. Saying this all along. One of the talks that I've had to have with many friends of mine who are women, back when I was single, but I've always been wise in the dating stuff because I've been through the battles. I've got the battle scars to prove it. Like, I've been to the mountaintop. You know what I'm saying? I have seen the front lines of the dating wars. These guys who date a woman through many of her, I'm just going to say it, peak years of biological fertility. I'm not saying that, ladies, if you peak in your 40s or 50s or 60s, that's great. I'm just saying if you date a guy from like 26 to 32 or 26 to 35, and I've seen it, and then he decides, meh, I'm going to date this girl who's 23 and going to get her master's in, back rubs or something. That doesn't sound terrible, but still, that's not nice because you have run down the biological clock for that woman in a meaningful way. And people need to be told that ladies, you got to police this for yourselves. For a lot of you, you know what this is? You need to tell your daughter or your granddaughter in a lot of cases, hey, that guy who's been dating and you're not getting engaged. And look, I practice what I preach. Why did I get married late? I didn't meet the right person. I met Carrie. I knew she was the right person. We were engaged 6 months after we started dating. 6 months. Married within a year. Couldn't be happier. Now, I understand I'm three, four years into, I'm trying to do the math, only a few years into this, but my point is, you got to move, folks. When it's right, you know it. You go, you do it. And this thing with AOC, I'm going to tell you this. I'm sympathetic to AOC's situation. I'm sympathetic to it because I know a lot of people say she should know better. She dated this guy and they broke up and she's getting to a point where it's harder for her to have kids. There's so much. If you grow up in a major city on either coast, I can speak to that. Probably true in Chicago, too. The forces telling you to date around, blow a lot of time on things, wait to have children, put your career. Those voices are so loud and they are everywhere, including the doctors who should be telling the truth to these women over many years. It just all across the board. They're getting bad advice. They're being told the wrong thing. So I actually have a great deal of sympathy for a woman in AOC's position. I mean that. I'm not being supercilious about it. It's a good word, by the way. I'm being totally honest with you because it's going to get harder. The problem with a place like New York and dating in New York is everybody, producer Allie points out, everyone thinks they have endless options. All of us are on borrowed time. Every day is a blessing. We are all, I'm not trying to be a bummer. You and I, we are all going to die. We do not have endless time, and you do not have endless time to find the right person and start a family. It doesn't mean you have to do it by 25, but you got to get focused on this, and you got to do it. A lot of you are on grandkid zone. I know. Congratulations. That's fantastic. So I'm not talking to you, but somebody needs to tell these women the truth, because the Sex and the City thing of just party, party, martini, sex with everybody and who cares is disastrous for these women. Disastrous for them. All right. End of speech on that one. I feel passionately about it. And I feel for AOC. Other than the fact that she's trying to destroy the country with terrible policy. And look, we're talking about this in family formation. I got to get serious here for a second. Preborn. You might have seen what just got signed in Massachusetts. Abortion every up until the moment of birth. That's real. That's the law in Massachusetts. 10 other states have basically the same law. It's horrible, but we can do something about it, because you can save babies all over the country right now in any place, especially places where abortion is the most frequent and is the most pushed by the machine. 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

0: Welcome back into Clay and Buck. Let's go here. Caller Joan in Pennsylvania, what have you got for us?
1: I have to disagree with you about the baggy jeans on women being the worst fashion sense. I have to disagree. The ones that are ripped all over the place, the knees, it's horrible. They're worst ever. They have big holes. Oh, my God, they're horrible. So I have to disagree with you. They are the worst. And if you don't know what I'm talking about, take a look. They're horrible. One more thing, really quickly. If you could convince Clay to shave off that scruffy beard of his, he would be so much more handsome if he did.
0: I think I have zero chance of convincing. Thank you for that. I think I have zero chance of convincing Clay to shave off his beard, but I'm sure he will hear that. And does that mean I need to shave off my scruffy beard too? I don't know. I think the ladies preferred the beard. Perry does.
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0: 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According to the FBI, a break-in occurs every 26 seconds on average nationwide. 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
7: ABC News, I'm Michelle Franzen. Search and rescue continues in Colombia following the major earthquake Monday. International aid is arriving. At least 240 deaths are now confirmed. ABC's Faith Abube is in the city of Cali.
8: Emergency crews working around the clock in a race against time to find survivors. A woman pulled from the rubble after being trapped for 36 hours under a collapsed building. people here clinging onto these moments of hope as officials say thousands of people are still missing, including 239 believed to be trapped beneath the rubble in hard-hit Cali.
7: Attorney General Todd Blanche, holding his first press conference since being sworn in this week, announcing the Justice Department uncovered a marriage fraud scheme involving Chinese nationals and a total solar eclipse moving across the northern hemisphere, including Iceland, Spain, and Portugal. Here in the U.S., a partial eclipse may be visible. Scientists warn to wear protective glasses if you look to the sky. This is ABC News. In Arkansas, a slithering discovery inside a high school football player's helmet.
9: It happened during practice at Maumelle High School right outside Little Rock. The player felt something weird in his headgear during warm-ups last week and brought his helmet to one of the assistant coaches. Inside, behind some padding, there was a slithering 2-foot-long cottonmouth, one of the most venomous snakes in North America. Animal control had to submerge the helmet in water to get it to come out. The player grabbed another helmet and continued practice. Sherry Preston, ABC News.
7: Sources are telling ABC News a possible plea deal in Luigi Mangione's federal case may still be in play. Mangione is charged in the fatal shooting of UnitedHealthcare CEO Brian Thompson outside a New York City hotel in 2024. A Friday conference between defense attorneys and prosecutors could include talks of a possible change in plea. And if you're feeling lucky, the jackpot for tonight's Powerball lottery drawing is now up to $1 billion. Michelle Franz and ABC News.
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13: From the WMAY newsroom, I'm Greg Hallblatt. No serious injuries were reported to the two occupants of a vehicle that crashed Tuesday morning on the property of Wyandotte Outdoors in Chatham. That facility was the site of a fatal crash in April 2025. Police said the vehicle did not strike the building but hit a light pole and an awning support. After leaving the highway, the driver showed no signs of intoxication or impairment, according to police, and the crash appeared to be due to a medical emergency. No children were injured and the facility remained open. The Sangamon County Board rejected a motion Tuesday night to place a referendum on an upcoming ballot to provide the power to recall elected officials. The proposal from board member Sam Canman failed 19-6. The Illinois State Armory building has been renamed to honor the state's 38th governor, Jim Edgar. During an executive mansion ceremony on Tuesday, Governor J.D. Pritzker signed the order renaming the structure as the Governor Jim Edgar Executive Office Building. More at WMAY.com.
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16: Here's your updated News Channel 20 Storm Team forecast. A heat advisory continues until 8 p.m. tonight. Cloudy skies with a few peaks of sun this afternoon with a chance of thunderstorms.
17: Highs level off around 89. South winds 5 to 10 miles per hour.
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0: Welcome to the third hour of Clay and Buck. And it's Coulter time, everybody. The one and only Ann Coulter. She joins us now. Her Substack is fantastic. Unsafe. You can subscribe. Check out the Ann Coulter podcast as well. Ms. Coulter, so good to see you again. Thank you for being here.
1: Sure, anytime, Buck. Good to see you.
0: Nice to see you. Can you give me, I wanted your reaction to this. Francesca Hong did not win, even though the polls had her up by, most of them had her up by like double digits. She doesn't win the Wisconsin Democrat primary for governor. And everyone is saying it's because she said she wanted to cancel Thanksgiving, which I feel like in Wisconsin doesn't play very well. But this Abdul Syed guy, we got him in Michigan saying that like football has a lot in common with slavery and other crazy things. Is it that she was too crazy? Is there such a thing for Democrats? How do you view it?
2: That's a good question. Well, first, I mean, this isn't exactly what you asked me, but I just find it so weird, as I think a lot of people do, that so many Asians are so left wing. It doesn't make any sense. They are not helped by it. They get beaten up by the criminals that the Democratic Party is protecting and refusing to prosecute. They're getting excluded from the elite universities. And I think it's just they have to be first in their class in absolutely everything. And they just see wokeness as like a calculus class, and they're going to be number one in calculus, and they will be number one in wokeness. And I mean, it could be anything. It could be gay pornography. I will be number one. Because that attack on Thanksgiving, I mean, that's obviously an attack on America. I get sick of foreigners coming here and attacking our institutions and our symbols and our history. And as for Al-Sayed, I'm also take a step back from that. Many of us, like myself, I support Israel. I definitely oppose the Iran war, and sort of resented being accused of, at least by some nut, I wouldn't say this was the general tenor, but, you know, being anti-Israel if you opposed the Iran war. Well, it's turned out, I think, to be a complete disaster. And part of the disaster is some of us were saying all along, this is really bad for Israel and it's really bad for Jews in America. And I think why El-Sayed, I mean, he didn't match his polls, but he did slip through in Michigan. And I think it's because AIPAC became a big issue, which it never has been before.
0: Yeah, I said this. AIPAC, as I understand it, is planning to spend a lot more money now to stop Al-Sayed. Not only do I said on the air, and when Clay brought this up, that I thought that is unlikely to be definitive or any meaningful way, you know, helpful to defeat him in that race. And it might actually, to what you're saying, it could actually backfire, I think, in some ways, because Democrats really lean into this now where they say, see, this organization, AIPAC in particular, is funneling all this money against me. And that is playing into their narrative, which the narrative is, of course, that we're in Iran because of Israel and this whole thing is not actually America first. That is what they're saying. So I have concerns about how that's going to play out. But do you think that the socialism surge, as it's being called by many people, with some of these wins and Mamdanism on the rise, is this different or is this just what Democrats are and we get reminded every once in a while?
2: I think that's much closer to the truth. No, of course that's much closer to what do they disagree with? They just think, I mean, I think FDR or one of his associates just said, you know, the Democratic Party was, you know, a slow version, or communism was the Democratic Party, but just too fast. What public policy positions do they really strongly disagree with? Is it Medicare for all, abolish ICE? I mean, if they had the chance, they would definitely abolish Thanksgiving.
0: Look, this is what it's always just a question of what works for them, I think, and what the limits of their power are, not actually whether something is too crazy. That was why I found this thing in Wisconsin interesting, because I've also been pointing out, they love to play this little game. And you've seen this for the years they've been doing it in.

0: they go, oh, I'm not a socialist. I'm a democratic socialist. A lot of them maybe don't know this. Some of them maybe do know this. The Bolsheviks were initially like, yeah, we should have an election. They were democratic Bolsheviks, and until they weren't, to that point you just made by FDR. So tell me about the, by the, this, your Substack this week, New York Times has identity crisis over gunslingers' identity, because this is where this is a bit like the Kamala thing, where she said she was for surgery for trans illegal alien, transgender surgery for illegal alien prisoners, taxpayer funded. Like, she just got everything into the one thing. Now you have a crossing of the streams, if you will, with the New York Times having to be pro-trans, but by doing so, maybe pro-gun. And how does that work out? Tell everybody what's going on here.
1: Well, it's pretty hilarious. It's not just the New York Times. It's all over left-wing media that this trans woman, born biological male, she went and confronted, this is out in Wyoming, obviously pro-gun state, she went and confronted three guys she claimed had used a homophobic slur, but they deny it, and she's lied to the police, and they didn't, about other things, like whether it was a knife or a gun. Anyway, the video is hilarious. The three guys are just walking, they're trying to get away from her. She's blocking their way as they're going across the crosswalk. Much slighter young, what is she pretending to be? Not one, much slighter young woman. And the second guy, she's right in front of me, just keeps walking, and he barely taps her, and she collapses, and her cowboy hat goes flying. And then she pulls out a gun. But the guys are surprisingly just completely unimpressed. They kind of glance back, but they just keep walking. They aren't even walking faster at that point. The Times is not clear on why this became an issue, but she's being prosecuted for brandishing the gun, illegally using such a weapon, for lying to the police. And suddenly all these left-wing news outlets are so, they are gun rights extremists, down with the NRA, demanding to know what happened to stand your ground laws. And of course, this wouldn't be justified under any state's stand your ground laws. So I compared it to the most famous stand your ground case and how the New York Times treated it. And that was, of course, George Zimmerman and Trayvon Martin, which was a little bit different since Zimmerman was having his head smashed into the ground, lying on his back. It wasn't a little gentle push.
0: Yeah, you can't actually, I mean, I'm a concealed carry permit holder here in Florida, which you don't even really need because it's constitutional carry now, but I have it anyway. And one thing they're very clear about is you can't walk up to somebody because, you know, they took your parking spot and then, get up in their face with your spittle and rage. And then if they get up in your face, you pull out a gun. Right? You're not allowed to incite a fight because you happen to have a firearm. But I think it's funny. This is a trans woman. So this is a guy. It's a guy with long hair saying it's a woman who pulled the gun on people for no apparent reason. But because it's a guy pretending he's a woman, maybe the gun use should be justifiable according to the media. And we live in a crazy world. Something that might be easier
1: to
0: analyze.
1: It's just such an amazing turnabout.
0: Yeah, something that might be easier to analyze. And I'm very curious how you feel about it. First of all, AOC, as you know, maybe single now. Doug Schoen, who's been in the game for quite some time, I think we're having him on later this week, he thinks she is that she must be taken for the Democrats as a serious presidential contender. What do you think, and also do you agree that all the anti-ginger hate that we're seeing online because her boyfriend has red hair is unwarranted?
1: Oh, I didn't know there was anti-ginger hate. Thank you for alerting me to this. That's hilarious. Maybe I'll have him on my canceled Individuals Worlds tour. I mean, the Democrats, it seems like slim pickings to me. I did not like when AOC was made famous by conservatives. I mean, she isn't, she does have spunk. I mean, it seems like Kamala again. I generally take the position that we do not want, Americans don't want, no matter what they say, they'll say, oh, I'd love to see a woman president. Nobody wants a woman president. So they can run another woman, but I suspect the Democratic Party will put its thumb on the scale if it needs to. I don't think they want to run another woman. That hasn't worked out well for either party.
0: I, Clay and I have ongoing debate about that. I also think that of a woman to run, or of the women they could run, I mean, Kamala was manifestly horrible when she ran. I understand they can say short campaign. I read Kamala's little memoir trying to justify why she lost and blaming everybody else, but she was terrible. I mean, it was unbelievable how incapable she was. But as we know, I think a lot of people viewed her as a pinnacle moment of sort of DEI hiring, and that's throughout her career, but also specifically picking her as a vice president just because of how it looked for Biden's ticket. Something else, Ann, much less serious, but I feel like this may actually get the people fired up.
1: By the way, you're right. AOC may be much better than Kamala. Now that you mentioned it, Kamala was so hideously bad. AOC probably would be better than Kamala. And who knows what's going to happen. I do think Republicans are in for a long, hard run after this Iran war.
0: I think we're going to, I've been saying it too, and everyone gets mad at me, so I'm glad they'll get mad at you too now. We're in for a rude awakening in the midterms. We're in for a much tougher slog than we realized in 2028. Because of who is up for grabs for the votes and what's been done for them. It's not about people. It's not about my beloved talk radio audience. Like, we all know who we're going to vote for. It's about that middle of the country that says prices are too darn high. 50% rise in the cost of housing in 6 years has not been addressed at all. Groceries are 30% up in that same period. And, you know, the Iran war thing, we get in the Iran war in some detail another time, man. I actually want to have you back to talk about that. But I did want to ask you, because AOC, in a video where she's asked about her fiancé no longer perhaps being her fiancé, they were affianced and now unaffianced. She's wearing these big baggy jeans that are like what all the cool women are supposed to be wearing now. Will you back me up on this, Ann? You are a stylish lady. Timeless style, I think, is something that you could be attributed. You go with the classics. You're fashionable. I think that this is the worst female fashion trend since capri pants of the early 2000s. Like, I just think this is horrifying, and all these women should be told to stop.
1: Oh my gosh, I'm so glad. Why has no one asked me about this until now? No, it's hideous. I think it's a plot by fat, ugly women to make all women look fat and ugly.
0: I knew Ann was going to have something blazing on that one. And sure enough, she did. Yeah, I'm just trying to help the ladies. I'm out here, Ann, telling them, don't cut your hair short. I don't know if you saw this. I had a tweet go like mega viral a few weeks ago where I just said your female friend who wants you to cut your hair short is actually your secret enemy. Just always remember that. So that's point one. And point two is don't have big baggy jeans. And do you also agree with my rule, or do you have a different rule, or do you want to shoot this down? That women should have a limit on how long they're willing to be engaged before they walk.
1: Oh, and it never occurred to me, but I'd say about a week is long enough. Though I hate weddings, so the idea that you're going to have a long engagement to plan for the most boring, wasteful, stupid event. just go to City Hall. Apparently that's getting quite popular. I've been reading about it in the New York Times. People are giving up on the big, stupid weddings.
0: So I mean, you were at my engagement party. I've been popularizing this.
1: That was brilliant.
0: Thank you. Throw a big party where everyone has fun and they show up and you celebrate the thing. And then our wedding was immediate family at a church and a little dinner afterwards. And it was beautiful. I wouldn't change a thing about it.
1: That's the way to do it.
0: I have friends and who go into debt for their wedding, like they're buying a home. I'm like, at least get the mortgage on the house. Don't do the thing where people are spending $100,000, $200,000, $300,000 on a wedding, and they're not like heirs and heiresses. These are people I know who are working people. I'm like, you are insane. So I'm with you on that one. By the way, Clay is jealous. He's annoyed because he's out today. He has to take a family day and you're here. So you have to come back when Clay's on because he wants to ask you all about the WNBA stuff. So you come back and hang out?
1: Excellent. Absolutely. Love to talk about that.
0: Guys, go subscribe to Ann's Substack, Unsafe, and check out Ann's podcast as well. Ann, thank you. Good to see you.
1: Good to talk to you, Buck. Bye-bye.
0: Okay, guys, there's something to consider here. 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
0: Welcome back into Clay and Buck. We have Lieutenant Governor of Florida, Jay Collins, with us in just a few minutes. Looking forward to talking to him. He is running for governor. And we'll ask him how he thinks that's going, but also some great stuff for Florida to be celebrating on the law enforcement front. So we'll have that discussion. Let's do some talkbacks here. This is H on our talkback list. Podcast listener Thomas from Albany, New York. Hit it.
16: Hey, Buck. Redhead here. You were chatting about redheads. So the one thing I've hated about being a redhead, 44 years, I've never gotten a tan until this year. What changed for me? Peptide. It's called MT2. I've had zero side effects. I am tan brown berry with red hair. Check it out.
0: Interesting. I've heard of tanning peptides. I've never experienced it myself. As you can see, I barely get enough sun down here in Florida because I'm indoors talking to you guys all day. Let's see. David from Myrtle Beach, South Carolina. Hit it.
17: Hey, Buck. I normally agree with you on everything. And while it may not look good, women have every right to just let things breathe down there with baggy jeans. Just like you like to be comfortable in your t-shirt and whatever else you wear down there.
0: I mean, David, I'm not the Taliban. I'm not saying women can't wear the jeans they want to wear. I'm just advising them on the aesthetic portion of this as a man who appreciates female beauty. And I would just say if they want to, as you put, if they want better aeration below the waist, it's called a skirt. There you go. Wear a skirt. Nice, open, free-flowing, great. You know what I mean? It's all good. But these jeans, remember, they're super wide in the leg. I'm telling you, it's a fashion travesty. And in years to come, people will look back on it. They'll be like, that Buck guy, he may not have been a fashion plate himself, but he called balls and strikes, and he knew what was true and what was not. Most days, Israel finds itself in the news cycle when they don't even want to be. Middle East gets a lot of attention given the disputes, tensions, and changes that happen every day. Behind the scenes in Israel's towns, cities, and kibbutzes, families continue living with uncertainty and with recovery. Communities remain on alert, always anticipating what's next. Through all of that, America has stood by Israel both as a government and as a people. 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
18: From the WMAY newsroom, I'm Greg Hallbleib. A vehicle crashed Tuesday morning on the property of a Chatham daycare center that was the site of a fatal crash last year. Chatham police said a westbound vehicle left Walnut Street and struck a light pole and an awning support at Why Not Outdoors. Police said the vehicle did not strike the building. Officers found the vehicle on its side. Two occupants were inside. They were extricated within 10 minutes. No serious injuries were reported. Why Not Outdoors staff reported no children were injured. The Sangamon County Board rejected a motion Tuesday night to place a referendum to provide the power to recall elected officials. Board member Sam Cannon proposed the measure. Board members voted 19-6 against the proposal. The Illinois State Armory Building has been renamed to honor the state's 38th governor. Governor J.B. Pritzker signed an executive order renaming the structure as the Governor Jim Edgar Executive Office Building. Edgar's daughter Elizabeth said her parents have a history with the building.
19: In 1969, Mom and Dad attended a ball at the Armory Building, celebrating the inauguration of Governor Ogilvie. Dad was just 23 years old at the time. Even then, he hoped he could serve Illinois in a meaningful way.
18: A retired anesthesiologist celebrated his 80th birthday in July by donating $1 million to the HSHS St. John's Children's Hospital Neonatal Intensive Care Unit. Dr. Babu Prasad was formally thanked and recognized on Tuesday. More at WMAY.com.
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22: Here's your updated News Channel 20 Storm Team forecast. A heat advisory continues until 8 p.m. tonight. Cloudy skies with a few peaks of sun this afternoon with a chance of thunderstorms. Highs level off around 89. South winds 5 to 10 miles per hour. I'm meteorologist Jennifer Wojcicki on 97.7 and 970 WMAY, Springfield's news and talk. Right now, it's 76 degrees.
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0: Welcome back into Clay and Buck. We're joined now by former Green Beret and current Lieutenant Governor and gubernatorial candidate in Florida, Jay Collins. Lieutenant Governor, appreciate you making the time for us, sir. Thank you for calling in.
29: Hey, good to be on, Buck. Thanks for having me.
0: You know, we were taking a moment yesterday, and you are obviously a senior member of the administration where this is occurring here in Florida, taking a moment to just be grateful for the work done to bring Florida's violent crime rate, homicide rate, down to a 50-year low. So well done on that, sir. And how has it gotten to this point? Could you just take us through some of the process of how do you make a state with as large of 21, 22 million people population, some major cities, and yet things are going in exactly the right direction, 50-year low here in violent crime. How do you get there?
29: Well, look, we're a city of nearly 23.5 million people. It's incredible. We've had 800 to 1,200 people a day moving here. But, you know, the solution is often very simple. It turns out that holding people accountable and being tough on crime is exactly the right thing to do. We make sure that our men and women in law enforcement have the time, tools, and training necessary to complete their mission, but more importantly, get back home to their families safe and sound. You know, when communities feel safe, they build great families. Great families build a great community. It grows your economy, and it just keeps spiraling forward. There's hope and opportunity here. It's a beautiful state, great beaches, great farmland, great everything, and there's a lot going right here in the Sunshine State of Florida. But being tough on crime is exactly why we do it. It makes sense. It works. And the results, well, they kind of speak for themselves, I guess.
0: Well, yeah, and you mentioned the amount of people. By the way, I'm one of them. So thank you, Lieutenant Governor. Moving to Florida.
29: Yes, sir.
0: I moved to Florida now 4 years ago. Absolutely love it, and encourage anybody who feels like the governance in their home state leaves a lot to be desired, which certainly along the coast and along some other places is increasingly the case. Speaking about how things are going with a lot of people moving here, something that gets much attention is how the insurance market is going to get balanced out here, because there are two big problems I see with things going right now in Florida, Lieutenant Governor. One is the price of housing, which I know that's a supply and demand issue, but there are a lot of constraints on supply because of regulation and things that are making that harder. But then also the insurance cost here, which is a heavily regulated market. How do we get that so that it's more under control and more aligned with letting people pay their bills while also being covered when we could have a major weather event?
29: Well, I'll tell you what, you're walking around one of my secret love languages here, which is deregulation, right? I think it's always important to say a few things up front and clear. Our freedoms come from God. They're upheld by our Constitution. It's not the government's money. It's the people's money. And less government actually works better. When you deregulate, you get the government out of the process, things work well. But when we talk about insurance, look, we are this state. We are smack dab in the middle of hurricane territory, and they're going to keep coming. If I could put a wall out there and stop hurricanes, we would, believe me. And there are people trying to experiment and create ways to do that. Until that happens, we've got to make sure of a few things. One, programs like My Safe Florida Home, My Safe Florida Condo, we see an average of $800 to $1,200 drop every time somebody uses that. That makes sure that, so we have to make sure that's funded, available, and ready to use for the people of Florida. We have to make sure that we continue to invest dollars in resiliency, making the grid stronger so it costs less money to fix it post-storm. Two things that we do and we can do, and we need to work on even more, that we probably don't talk enough about are impact fees, which are the economic junk drawer. It's taxed by any name. If they can't put a fee anywhere else, they call it an impact fee. And then permitting is a problem. There are parts of our state where they are a half inch away, it feels like, from using a rock and a chisel to pass their permits. It's got to move faster. It's got to have a shot clock, and it has to move at the speed of people's lives. It's very dangerous. When a permit moves slow like this, we know that it drives up the cost of a build or a rebuild by 10 to 30% because of the carrying cost. That's very dangerous when you talk about the FEMA 50% rule, which is, of course, when the damage gets over 50%, the home comes down. It's got to be restarted and rebuilt completely. That adds cost, that adds volume, and it slows the system down. So we've got to improve that. There's some more work we can do in tort reform. And then last but not least, insurance clarity and transparency. We absolutely have to be clear, transparent, so the rates you're quoted is the rates you get, and then hold people accountable from there.
0: So you are running as running for governor in Florida, my home state here, and I certainly know that the early voting has begun, but the primary is coming up here on August 18th officially, and you're running as a DeSantis ally, obviously you're lieutenant governor to Governor DeSantis. You've got an impressive military background. We thank you for your service. You've got a great legislative record. How do you differentiate yourself from, according to the polls, the front runner right now, Byron Donalds, who does have President Trump's endorsement? What are the differences between you two that people should know as they're going to cast their ballot coming up here, or if they've already, you know, about to cast their ballot if they go early voting?
29: Yeah, look, that's a great question. And let me give you a very clear response on that. Look, first and foremost, who you are matters when no cameras are on. the ethics and your compass, your moral compass. Where I come from, those are everything. So when I hear people talk about, you got to know the difference between unethical and illegal. Look, both of those are unacceptable. And somebody who wants to be the next governor of Florida, that's not something to chew on. Not now, not ever. Two, you want somebody, if you're going to give them a job of governor for the free state of Florida, who has competency and has shown success at the job they were in. I passed 55 bills in 3 years as a state senator. I've been one of the most active lieutenant governors in our state's history, and it's now a position that people are taking seriously, talking about, and it's going to move forward with no responsibility and weight. I also qualified as a Green Beret not once, but twice, the second one after losing my leg. Three, I would ask you to think about, where do they go when times are hard? When a hurricane hits, do they run to the television? Do they want to go get on a mic? And they want to get out there and get on an interview? Do they run to Twitter? Or do they run to the people? We've seen Governor DeSantis lead from the front. Executive energy matters. I'm a warrior, not a career politician. I run to the sound of the problem. I get on the ground where the people are. Like last June, when I flew over to the Middle East, and I personally brought home over 2,300 American citizens who are trapped between Iran and Israel and the ballistic missiles flying around, fearful that they were never going to get home. Leadership happens on the ground where people's lives matter. And the last thing I'll tell you is this. That moral compass is incredibly important. You start with it, you finish with it. But I want you to know where my moral compass got true. It wasn't in politics. It doesn't point towards me. It points towards our people. My moral compass was true when I talked to moms, wives, children, because they lost their dad, their husband, or their son, giving that last full measure of devotion over and over and over again. I'll tell you what. Under my watch, we will be a people, a state, and a nation worthy of the sacrifice that made this the greatest nation in the history of our planet. And we live in the greatest state in that greatest nation. Under my watch, we're going to keep it that way, sir.
0: Jay, appreciate your service. We thank you for your service in the military as a Green Beret and also as Lieutenant Governor of Florida. It has been great, and it is a great state. And we just want to wish you best of luck in the governor's matchup here. Where should people go if they want to learn more, if they want to help out?
29: Well, I'll tell you, you can go to J-A-Y-F-O-R Florida. That's J4Florida.com. That's our website. You can follow me on all of the typical social media platforms at JCollinsFL. And I'm going to leave you with this. You know, I'm a kid from a broken home. I grew up on welfare, adopted, born to a broken family. And in this state and in this country, someone like me can rise to the position of being the lieutenant governor running for the next governor of Florida. The American dream is alive and well, and we're never going to stop. We're going to fight relentlessly to make sure if I can do it, anybody can do it. I appreciate the time, Bob.
0: Appreciate you, Jay. Good luck to you. We'll talk to you soon.
29: All right, God bless.
0: Thank you. Born on America's darkest day of September 11th, the Tunnel to Towers Foundation has been helping America's heroes ever since. Heroes like United States Army Sergeant Mario Nelson. Sergeant Nelson served the National Guard and volunteered at Ground Zero after the 9/11 attacks. Later, Mario enlisted full-time in the Army and was deployed to Iraq. 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
5: So I gotta check this out, guys. Where was the viral video? Was this new? The viral video of the woman who was called by her husband, like, as the ceremony. I guess it is her husband because they finished the ceremony. Husband's last name, and she corrected the officiant that she was keeping her own last name. Is this? See, these are the things. Some of these things go viral, and they're actually old clips that get resurfaced. Was this new? Check this one out for me, guys. But it's not really worth playing the audio because, you know, you really need to see the video to understand the full context. But it's the "I now pronounce you man and wife" phase with the officiant, and there's a guy and a girl who are, yeah, here you, yeah. Michael Knowles shared this out on X. I'm seeing this. He shared a quote from Proverbs 19:13. A quarrelsome wife is like the constant dripping of a leaky roof. I would say a quarrelsome anyone, you do not want to go through life being a quarrelsome person. I think one of the biggest mistakes that I have seen in relationships, whether professional or personal with people over my 40, I forget how old I am sometimes, 44 years, is people who don't know what to let go and what to make an issue of. To be quarrelsome, essentially, you know, let the little things go. It's so important to separate the important from the unimportant. Now, I don't think that taking the last name of your husband is unimportant, by the way. I'm generally going to tell you, I think that as the two bodies become one in marriage and the souls merge and the family is created, I think that that tradition exists for good reason. And I think that this guy, as many have pointed out, this guy is he's going to have a tough one. He's going to have a tough one, I think, with the wife. Correct. But this is also a perfect example. The officiant here making the mistake, why correct him in real time? Do you know what I'm saying? When do you let something go and when do you make a thing of it? Something else that I have learned in life. This is different if you're a parent and you're correcting a child. But correcting people, very often not worth it. Now, that's different on radio. I'm in a role here where I have a professional responsibility to be correct about things. And, of course, Clay and I hate being wrong. We hate it. It's one of the things that we share. We have our likes and dislikes that are different, but we'd share the hatred of being factually in error. So we always try to avoid that. And so even when you are nitpicking a little bit and you tell us this or that fact needs to be changed, if we're wrong, we always want to correct it right away. But I will tell you that correcting people, be careful with that one. Because it doesn't matter if you're right or wrong. Do you need to correct them on a minor thing? There are, this is what I mean by separating important from unimportant. It is I can't escape the word, one of the most important life skills you can have. Knowing when to make a thing of it and when to let it go. So critical, you know? I mean, I can't even tell you how many times I've been on TV, for example, and this is like a minor thing, and it just goes to my business. How many times somebody introduces me as a former CIA agent. Now, I will tell you, so you know, of course, you never say CIA agent. It's a former CIA officer, or you could say CIA analyst, which is a subheading, if you will, under officer. I was a CIA analyst. But I don't correct people usually if they say it in real time, because, you know, it just makes it awkward. I have experienced so many times people, because I'll tell you this, too. I've seen people correct someone and then they find out that they're wrong. Oh, that's not good. Usually let it go. Because one thing also that nobody ever likes to feel dumb. And no matter what somebody says, if you make them feel dumb in a social setting, in your day-to-day life, they will remember it and they do not like it. So that's just, I'm taking all this from this officiant being corrected by the woman in real time at this wedding ceremony. I also will tell you, you know, Ann Coulter was with us, and I always enjoy talking to Ann. And she says about the wedding thing. I do think that weddings have gotten completely out of control. And all these people are like, hey, come to my wedding. That's going to be in an island in like the middle of the Indian Ocean. That's going to take you 26 hours of travel to get to. And you're going to stay in this resort that's going to be super expensive. And we have like 3 days of activities planned. You know what I'm saying? It's a lot. I'm happy always to send the gift. Because I view the I probably should admit this. I view the gift as my payment to get out of having to go. So I love to, you know, what is it? Okay? I talk to have this conversation with my wife. What do we have to pay so I feel okay not going to the wedding? I'm going to tell you, I think I bought I'm not going to tell you how expensive it was. I bought an ashtray that there's no reason for an ashtray to be this expensive. That I will tell you. First of all, the person doesn't even smoke, but, you know, it's like a decorative ashtray from the registry. Worth it. Worth it. The crazy amount of money for an ashtray. And I still was like, you know what? I don't have to go and say it's obvious. And you always know as well. You know, if you're a person who should go and then you go, immediate family, you go, you know, best friend your whole life, you go. You're going to be in the wedding party, or you're asked to be in the wedding party, you go. Like, there are those clear rules, I think, for everybody. Or, you know, ideas that people have in their minds. But this thing of like, the bridezillas, and they're freaking out, and they got to do this and that, and the toast, and the whole thing, and the wedding planner, and, guys, gals, I'm telling you, it's not worth it. But, yeah, I do think that taking your husband's last name is a very good thing. And even if a woman is going to say, well, that feels unequal, and women are equal in the law and equal in the workplace and all this stuff, you're putting your husband in a really weird position, because a lot of other guys are going to go, really? You're creating problems. And like I said, big thing, little thing. What do you let go? What do you make an issue of? It is this is true in marriages that I've observed, including my own. Knowing to just let things roll, let things slide, and letting as much slide as you can for the sake of peace and a friction or a low friction relationship is a life hack. It is going to make everything better. Let the little things go. Don't correct the officiant in real time. If you need to afterwards, you can say, hey, but why? Who cares? Just take, don't ruin the moment. Because you say, it's not like he's making a big difference by whether he says it right or wrong. So that's my little talk on that for today. Clay will be back tomorrow. So that means there'll be a lot of WNBA talk. Get ready for it. We're going to dive into it together. I kind of feel like I want to declare for the WNBA draft. You may mock me, but I used to be a pretty decent shooting guard in the eighth grade. I think I could make a go of it.
0: Speaking truth and having fun. Clay Travis and Buck Sexton.
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5: I was like
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7: Pain. 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
12: ABC News, I'm Michelle Franzen. A possible plea deal could be in play in the federal case of Luigi Mangione, sources tell ABC News. Mangione is charged in the fatal shooting of United Healthcare CEO in 2024. ABC's Matt Rivers says a conference meeting taking place this week.
13: We're not sure if there is a plea deal reached on Friday, and that's a big if, what that would mean for the state case. One thing we do know is that state prosecutors have said in the past that if there were eventually a plea agreement reached in the federal case, that state prosecutors would lobby very hard the judge in the federal case to impose an even stiffer sentence or the stiffest sentence that they could possibly allow.
12: In Colombia, rescue efforts continuing 3 days after a massive earthquake rattled the Choco region, killing at least 240 people. A total eclipse providing a spectacle across the northern hemisphere. Iceland coming back from totality, and Spain and a slice of Portugal are up next this hour. This is ABC News. In Northern California, jury selection began today in the latest high-stakes trial over claims Meta, the parent company of Facebook and Instagram, designed its apps to be addictive for children.
14: The latest trial will take place in Oakland, and it centers on a lawsuit filed against Meta by dozens of state attorneys general. The lawsuit claims Meta has harnessed powerful and unprecedented technology to entice, engage, and ensnare children. Things like infinite scrolling and push notifications, they claim, were designed to get kids addicted to their social media platform, and that it's all harmed their mental health. Meta says in a statement it strongly disagrees with the allegations. It comes after juries in New Mexico and Los Angeles have found Meta-designed apps that harmed users. Alex Stone, ABC News.
15: Tonight's Powerball jackpot, up to $1 billion. The game's eighth largest grand prize ever. And the largest lottery jackpot offered so far this year in the U.S. If there's one lucky winner, the lump sum cash payout, $433 million. Michelle Franzen, ABC News.
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17: Good afternoon, I'm Steve Bridge with news. A retired anesthesiologist celebrated his 80th birthday in July by donating $1 million to HSHS St. John's Children's Hospital. Dr. Babu Prasad was formally thanked and recognized Tuesday for that contribution to the neonatal intensive care unit of the hospital. Prasad says his love for Springfield led to that donation to continue its tradition of high-quality health care in the capital city.
18: I want to make Springfield one of the best cities in the country to live, you know. But we need good health care. So if we provide a good health care, we can attract more companies, you know, more businesses, you know.
17: Prasad arrived to the U.S. more than 50 years ago after graduating medical school in India. He served St. John's for nearly two decades before retiring in 2004. Salmon County Board rejected a motion Tuesday to place a referendum on an upcoming ballot to provide the power to recall elected officials. For more news, visit WMAY.com.
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20: Here's your updated News Channel 20 Storm Team forecast. A heat advisory continues until 8 p.m. tonight. Cloudy skies with a few peaks of sun this afternoon with a chance of thunderstorms. Highs level off around 89. South winds 5 to 10 miles per hour. I'm meteorologist Jennifer Wojcicki on 97.7 and 970 WMAY, Springfield's news and talk. Right now, it's 76 degrees.
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1: Good Wednesday to you, Illinois. Thanks for joining us for this adventure in broadcasting on the 12th day of August, 2026. On the program, Clayton Pope Commodities and Champaign. Lots to talk about. We were a little higher before the WASD. What was that about? Led by wheat. Makes you wonder if that's something that would be war-related. We'll get into that. And talk about world ag supply and demand estimates. And part of it is just the methodology where it said one thing at 9 o'clock, said another thing at 1 o'clock. What do we do about these yields and these numbers that came in? And where do we go from here? Whether or not China gets into the mix, even if China did buy something from the U.S., has that already been baked into the price? Today, September corn gained 20 and a quarter at 457. December up 20 and a quarter, 480 and three quarters. March up 20 and a half, 496 and a half. September soybeans up 13 and three quarters, 1165 and a quarter. November up 14 and a half, 1183 and a quarter. Jan up 14 and three quarters, 1199. Soy meal for September up $3.50, 308.50. Soy oil up 59, 69.16. September wheat up 22 and a half, 652 and three quarters. KC up 21 and a half, 720 and three quarters. September oats up a half, 323 and a quarter. 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
6: 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I can get in there and find, you know, what I'm looking for very easy, which is great.
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1: 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I'm DeLoss Yonke, Clayton Pope Commodities. How's it going over in Champaign?
7: Hey, DeLoss. Well, it's always exciting on report day, no doubt about that. Not even ventured outside yet today, except to let the dog in or out. But we've got a little bit of rain, not too much, but seems like moisture isn't really the issue in these markets right now as much as this heat. And it's just kind of like the wild card in terms of what it's doing to these yields. You know, I mean, we're looking at some historically significant stretches of hot weather here. So, you know, a lot of models, I don't think, are really equipped to deal with that. You know, it seems like most of them are kind of more focused on precip than they are on temps. And not only the day temps are so extreme, but, you know, a lot of these

0: nighttime temps, really hadn't backed off as much as normal either. So, quite a yield surprise here in the corn. Well, a surprise to some extent. They dropped at 2.3, but it's always obvious in hindsight. You see these darn reports, but when you look at that, the crop condition report that comes out every week. I mean, we're 11% behind a year ago for this week in corn.
1: Mm-hmm.
0: So, see some kind of yield downtick certainly isn't surprising, but to see 2.3 in one month, that is a pretty big deal, I think, because a lot of times I think that implies in a lot of traders' minds that, if they dropped it that much, it probably really is worse than that, because they just want to be conservative in their changes. I don't really know if that's a valid way to look at it or not, but very definitely a lot of traders look at it that way. But you're also kind of confounded today when USDA came out a couple hours earlier before the report saying that they really kind of changed their methodology a little bit in terms of what they look at. So everybody's kind of scratching their heads over that. I mean, it's definitely more than just a farmer survey, that's for sure.
1: Yeah. Now, we started the day pretty strong. Was there something else before even 11 o'clock today that gave us a boost?
0: I think the most obvious thing, I guess, would be the catalyst of the wheat market. Ukraine and Russia just continue to really get more aggressive in bombing each country's grain transit infrastructure. Whether it's the ports in Odessa or some long word in Russia I can't pronounce.
1: Right.
0: A couple of freighters are blowing up and stuff. So, I mean, there's no question that exports over there out of that region are kind of hitting the stop sign here right now. So that's what really got wheat up, 20 cents or so in the overnight. And I think that definitely pulled up corn and probably just kind of set off a little bit of short covering in general.
1: All right.
0: I think there was sort of a growing sentiment also that if it was a bearish report, you would probably get some, buying, people wanting to come in, do some bargain buying, because I think there's definitely been a realization that these yields aren't, what those trend line yields would indicate. So I think, the sentiment has definitely shifted a little bit more bullish even before today's report.
1: Now, I'm looking at a couple of different things here. Arlen Suderman at Stone X, I saw his this morning. I saw a couple others saying that USDA is going to objective yield sampling for the August report. And then at 1 o'clock, or just before 1, he said they deleted the post and now say they use the typical August process to develop today's crop estimate. So I don't know if that helps or not.
0: Yeah, I mean, I can read what they said this morning. He said, for the August report, NASA's using multiple sources beyond survey results, including satellite and remote sensing data, administrative data from federal partners, whatever that is, and objective yield measurements to strengthen acreage and yield estimates. So, yeah, that's my understanding, too, that they did cancel that, but I never did see the last part of what you said, where they said that we're reverting back to what it used to be. I hadn't seen that. So, it's really kind of maddening. I mean, USDA's got a real credibility problem anyway. And then to confound that, the farmer response to these surveys is pathetically low. And now you got them come in here, maybe changing their whole approach to the thing and then denying that they changed it. I mean, they're not doing much to further their credibility. That's for darn sure. So,
1: there's
0: some people out there. Go ahead.
1: I was just going to say, what does that mean for price discovery, especially in August? Where are we supposed to go with this sort of thing?
0: I know. Isn't that the truth?
1: Mm-hmm.
0: I don't know. There are some that say that with AI and all that, and the crazy technological advancements we're looking at with satellite imagery and that kind of thing, that it probably not too far in the future before some of these AI reports are going to completely push USDA's estimates to the sideline. They'll certainly be more timely.
1: Mm-hmm.
0: And only time will tell if they're more accurate or not. But I don't know. It's kind of frustrating. I mean, USDA is the gospel as far as that goes, So at least as far as dictating trade. But no question, people are beginning to, or they always have taken it with a grain of salt, but I think they're taking bigger grains of salt right now, more than ever, justifiably so.
1: Yeah, definitely from a, you know, you wouldn't have to wait until August 12, I think, in the future to get numbers like that. So, yeah, that would be a significant change.
0: Yeah.
1: So,
0: yeah, exactly.
1: They did lower at corn ending stocks by more than 100 million bushels.
0: Yeah, they lowered a little bit. Mm-hmm. Yeah, they lowered it on several counts. Let's see. I mean, they lowered the carry in, for one thing. It just from, you know, last year's carry out was reduced by, what, about, it's at 75 million bushels. Mm-hmm. And then they increased exports by 75 million bushels. So production actually went up by 13 million bushels despite that drop in yield because they upped the acres by 1.4 million. So, and they got a lot of conflicting variables going back and forth here. But so oddly enough, despite that yield cut, the production number actually, you know, inched up just a teeny bit. So it's really the demand that lowered that carryover more than anything, you know, adjusting last year's demand a little bit and then boosting exports here, which seems to be justified. I mean, the pace analysis on the export pace so far is pretty incredible, running really hot.
1: All right, Clayton Pope Commodities in Champaign. We'll talk about where we go from here after the break. 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
1: Hey, you know, a great way to reach farmers, reach those in agriculture, is through local radio. 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
6: Talking to Clayton Pope, Clayton Pope Commodities on RFD Profit Watch. Okay, so where do we go from here? You got December corn at 480. But now mid-August, we just go China and Weatherman?
7: Yeah, no question, both of them. I mean, with the tighter carryover now, it's certainly going to make the market that much more responsive to perceived yield changes, you know, so if this heat does persist and you see these crop conditions continue to slide a little bit, I think that could certainly have more of a price impact than otherwise. And then also, yeah, China, you raised a real good point there. I mean, we've got that summit coming up in Washington when President Xi from China is coming over here. There's kind of a growing expectation, I'd say, that before he gets here, he'll throw us a bone in terms of dropping their 10% import tariff on U.S. Ag imports, grain imports specifically. Yeah, you got a couple bullish variables that are kind of lurking out there, and it seems like it's likely to support this. I mean, I wouldn't be surprised to see some kind of little back and fill after today. I mean, that's a pretty big gain. But I think we definitely put a higher floor in this market for right now until proven otherwise.
6: The 480 corn futures, I just looked again. I talked about this maybe last week. The Milo basis in Wichita, Kansas is 70 under. You know, if China's going to buy anything, I think they could buy all the Milo they could probably find. I don't know if they'll necessarily come in and get corn and soybeans.
7: Well, that's a good point. I mean, you know, they're supposed to buy 25 million metric tons of beans each year. And then in addition to that, $12 billion worth of other ag goods, and I think that would, include, everything. Mm-hmm. It could definitely include Milo, and I would almost certainly think it would include corn, probably some wheat, too, because the wheat, like I said, exports out of that Black Sea region are pretty much choked off for right now. So, yeah, I mean all indications point to, rising or at least firm mm-hmm. corn and wheat demand, I have to think.
6: Even if they did come and buy tomorrow, we'd say, well, we expect you to buy something, so that may or may not provide much of a boost to the market if they actually did come in and buy just based on that 25 million that you talked about.
7: Well, that's true. I mean, this market's all about the degree of everything, So, you raise a good point. I mean, here they keep buying beans almost on a daily basis. This morning is a real healthy 244,000 metric tons. It seems like most days it's been more like half that. but almost every day they come in and chip away at it. So that's just kind of become the status quo, really, at this point. They pretty much have to do about 100,000 metric tons a day now till the end of the year if they're going to hit that 25 million metric ton target. Well, oddly enough, China still has yet to acknowledge that they even committed to that. So this whole thing's just so goofy, you know? I
6: forgot about that part.
7: I've never seen anything. Yeah, just a small detail there. It makes risk management pretty tough, that's for sure. But, yeah. I mean, you know, what do you believe? You believe the hyperbole coming out of the White House? And on the other hand, you got China who, you know, loves to play coy. And certainly doing it this time, too, have yet to acknowledge anything. But by their actions, it seems like, you know, they're willing to play ball to some extent anyway. So I think it really will be important to see, you know, what does happen in advance of his arriving here. I don't know. I would think that just in the interest of trying to maintain decent relations, that they will throw Trump a bone and you know, live up to what we say they're going to, at least in the short term.
6: Yeah. So July 23 and 24, December corn settled 487.5. Is that the next number around here? We gained 20 cents. I wonder if we'll give much of it back tomorrow. But is that the next number if we keep moving higher?
7: Yeah, I mean, that would certainly be some pretty good resistance, you think, that, you know, 485, 492 area there. So I wouldn't be surprised if he was pushed up there in the next few days, just kind of see what's there. Maybe he can go stop hunting, you know, try to get above that that peak there. The intraday high was, what, 492 on July 24th. Boy, I don't know. To get above that, I would think you'd have to see these crop conditions slide some more. I don't know. As long as the decent rains accompany this heat, you kind of wonder how much more they can really hit the yield. But, boy, it's peak uncertainty right now, that's for sure. And funds like the stuff, that's a big positive, no doubt about that. I mean, they're net long, and little doubt they added big time today. So never hurts to have them on our side.
6: I also wonder about that yield. You know, which would you rather have? Last year where they put it sky high and then you work your way down, but at least that's out there? Or the possibility of watching it go up as harvest goes along, which we may be set up for this year?
7: Well, yeah, maybe. I mean, we'll have, you know, more and more, you know, yield testing over the next few weeks. I think that Pro Farmer Tour starts next week, which, frankly, I don't have a whole lot of use for that. But, you know, the local co-ops, that you know, the regional co-ops around the country and, you know, some of the big national firms, I would put those are certainly going to be followed really closely to see what they look like. I mean, no question from our customers, we hear about it, you know, a lot of reports that things aren't really as good as they look from the road. You get out there, there's a lot of tip back and that kind of thing, a lot of holes in the fields and stuff. I mean, you hear that every year, but it does seem to be a little bit more extreme this year. So but we're just not going to know until we get, you know, a better feel and the boots on the ground kind of tested.
6: All right. Good deal, sir. Good to chat again. Thanks, Clayton.
7: Okay. Yeah, thank you. Take care. Bye.
6: Clayton Pope Commodities on RFE Profit Watch.
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8: Agribusiness Today is on the air. Here we are on this Wednesday midday, just before 2:30. Still flipping the windshield wipers on and off today. I don't think we've had any sort of real big rain events necessarily through this in the region. But the radar would indicate that showers are still falling right around here. Looks to be the heaviest if you're off west of Quincy It would otherwise be the heaviest, maybe I-74 in between Bloomington and Champaign or Urbana, and then just pockets in and out of a little bit more precipitation than not. From Springfield over to Jacksonville, Springfield over to Decatur. We haven't really got a ton of rain out of this maker, but it has been cloudy and essentially much, much cooler for this day, which is at least a bit of a reprieve on us, on crops, on livestock, just a slightly more better day outside temperature-wise. That is not going to be the case for all these days now moving forward. Man, we've been off the last couple of days. Yeah, the forecast we were giving you temperature-wise just didn't happen. Temperatures. We were talking about temperatures for these couple of days now a week ago into the low 80s, maybe even the 70s, and that thing just went bust. Not even need I remind you of those facts. But no, we've got now temperatures that are only getting hotter the next couple of days. It's going to be a sizzler to start the Illinois State Fair. It's going to be a sizzling stretch here through August, and it has been muggy, too, the last handful of days. The humidity levels have been sharply up, and we're just going to kind of rinse and repeat that forecast over and over again around here. So we've just got this little system still going to spit out some rain at us. I say fall, right? I mean, we could use as much rain as possible now because the temperatures are going to scorch, and there's not otherwise a lot more rain in this forecast for us. We've got off and on chances for instability in the atmosphere still later on tonight. Got the off and on chance again for Thursday. We maybe got a little bit better chance for Thursday night, chance of showers and storms. And then by Friday, that all goes away, and we're just going to flip the heat on. So that level of instability is largely gone, at least around here by Friday midday easily. There could still be this little lingering, though, slide it back into the forecast, look at chances of rain a bit through those first couple days of the weekend. It's pretty scant at now, the chances are overall, so I wouldn't put too much stock in that. But where we see the fronts and the boundary lines kind of set up, what we can tell you is it is certainly going to be warm for the next couple of days. The heat is really going to kick on by the time we get to the weekend, and there's not a lot of reprieve for it here in this forecast. Now, the other one kind of went bust on us temperature-wise, so we'll see what this one does. Until maybe Monday, maybe Tuesday, when we shave hopefully 8 or 9 degrees off of daytime highs from one day to the next, because we're going to be sultry and summery and sweating all the way through this forecast. Today, notwithstanding with the clouds and the rain, still going to warm up probably a lot of bit if we push this rain through and get these clouds out of here, as opposed to what we're going to see by Saturday and Sunday. Will be legitimate summertime heat all over again. Hey, it is still August. I mean, we got to be prepared for that, right? We shouldn't be too stunned at what we've got, but the forecasts were just playing tricks on us and did not come through at all. So we'll see just now how much rain we can kind of put down into the bank and kind of secure that for today, tonight, and for parts of tomorrow, and then hope that the Midwest cools back off maybe by Tuesday and Wednesday of next week. It's what we told you last week this time. Hopefully what we're telling you this time for next week will be the case.
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8: Agribusiness Day continues here. This Wednesday afternoon. 76 out there right now. 86 and 65, your typical high and low, 12 days on through the month. 102 this date, 1918, 45, 2004. We saw 92 and 77 yesterday. Man, it just hasn't cooled off. The other thing is, the last couple of days, the evening lows have just been up there. 608 sunrise, 7:59 sunset. A third of an inch on the rain so far this month. 1.19 would be normal trace this time last year. We have not recorded the rain that has fallen today. We'll tell you all about that tomorrow. Humidity is 88%. Winds are calling. The barometer is 29.89. We've got a couple of tenths out there for most, I think, so far with the sprinkles. Dew point is a muggy 72. 87 still possible later on today. Cloud cover leaves. Rainfall moves on out of here. Suspect we will not be at 76 throughout the bulk of this afternoon and early evening. A low of just 72 tonight. Rain and storms in the forecast for us Thursday, more prevalent perhaps by Thursday night, 88 and 73. Friday is hot, 93, low 75. Saturday is hotter, 96, low 76. Sunday is not much of a reprieve, 93. Forecasts are either for Monday or Tuesday, though temperatures into the mid-80s, maybe more Tuesday than Monday for now, but let's hope that bears out. Temperatures into the mid-80s to start next week. That is check of your weather. How about your markets? Big day, report day out there for us. A WASD update on corn yields, soybean yields, acres, all of it, and it sent the markets up. What a pleasant surprise. Corn futures posted decent gains, dime or better in a lot of places. NAS indicates corn yield is 180.7. Planted acreage, though, goes up by more than a million acres. Harvested area also goes up better than a million acres. All that, though, it's the yield number. Production was tallied at 16.013 billion bushels. Per WASD data, ending stocks are down. An okay usage out there. And storms, a little bit of rainy in places, but people are paying attention to this heat. And it's been hot in a lot of places that didn't always catch the right rains. Moisture, yes, for most. Heat, yes, too. And so the trade still is trying to absorb all of that weather information. Soybean yield from WASD is 52.7. Acreage was bumped just a bit. Harvested acres tallied eventually at 85.8 million acres. Production was 44 million larger than the WASD projection from July, but usage numbers are fine, so the markets head up today. How about that? September corn up 20, 457. December's up 20 and a quarter, 483 quarters. August beans up 17 and a quarter, 1164, three quarters. November beans are 14 and a half better at 1183 and a quarter. Live cattle sink 217 today in August, 230.57. Feeders off 382, 346.35. Lean hogs day down two dimes at 95.67. The outside markets, it's been a ride. Dow Jones up a little bit, 53.836. S&P raises by a third of a percent. NASDAQ better by a half a percent. The AI stuff is going well today on the tech sector. Bitcoin slumps under 64K. Gold up about 1%. Silver's up 1.1%. And volatility is always on the oil and energy side of things. Little change today, though. There have been some vessel attacks throughout the Gulf of Oman, and the Hormuz is still uneasy. Oil's 83.09 for a barrel of crude. World crude, 88.83. Those are financials, as always. The markets are brought to you by the Schuller Company.
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8: 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USDA's national crop rating steady to lower after another wide-ranging week of weather in key growing areas. 61% of the corn was excellent, 62% of the soybeans good to excellent. Statewide, USDA says our crop is 61% good to excellent corn side, beans 59% in good shape. We gave you the WASD update
11: in the market segment. Illinois Governor J.B. Pritzker says the state's ag producers need a state tax relief. We ought to change the state of this east, the asset. We ought to change the state tax of the estates in Illinois, he says, going to support this session. Been supporting the Family Farm Preservation Act. Farm Bureau President Philip Nelson says the legislation would increase exemptions to a true $6 million from the current $4 million. That's the organization's top priority, says it's an antiquated system. The federal suggested there is at $15 million, $30 million for a couple. The importance of it is in the next 20 years, maybe 70% of those generational assets are going to change hands. Pritzker's at that ag roundtable on Monday, says it's time to make sure that farmers are able to hand those farms down through generations, do it with less tax on the transfer. He said he'd support consideration to the legislation of the upcoming fall veto session. Acting Assistant Director at the Illinois Department of Agriculture says thousands of visitors are expected at the upcoming state fair will notice some big changes. Christy Jones says last year's announced demolition of Building 29 is complete. That's, of course, the prior 4-H dorm, she says. Building was in very poor shape. It's been removed. The area is leveled out. No plans have been announced yet for that space on the west side of the grounds. There are years, 365 days a year, though. Want to make sure whatever goes there is the greatest benefit of the taxpayers to that utilize our fairgrounds. Building 30, the Junior Livestock Center, has also had major upgrades, roofing, one of the multiple roofs that has been replaced. Fair getting set. Tomorrow's an official day. Thursday is an official day to start now. And we're optimizing nutrient efficiency to bring some benefits also back to the farm. Soaring fertilizer prices are leading many farmers to adjust their nutrient management plans. Drew Beckman, field agronomist with Beck's Hybrid, says research indicates many producers are applying more nitrogen than what is economically optimal at their PFR farms. They find that 160 units of overall nitrogen is an economic optimum rate, probably a bit lower than what most people would expect. Also making a lot of those applications in season, shifting management practices to more in-season applications to improve nitrogen use efficiency. A lot of growers are just worried about profitability. Is it okay to add that additional nitrogen? Can it completely pay for itself? He says there's a different way we can put it on than we did in the past. And will those additional bushels actually pay for themselves at the end of the day? Beckman says producers can't eliminate fertilizer costs, but increasing efficiency otherwise can help the bottom line. And we'll recap them here. We got a moment. USDA raises corn and soybean crop guesses on an acreage increase. Corn seen 16.013 billion bushels. Soybeans 4.519, both up slightly from July. Lower yield projections more than canceled out by an increased planted and harvest area for both crops. If it happens, second largest corn crop on record after the 25 total of more than 17 billion bushels. Soybeans would be an all-time high. Corn yield now seen 180.7. It was 183 a month ago, 186.5 a year ago. Those are your headlines, as always, brought to you by Farm Credit Illinois.
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0: On the air. Here we are on this Wednesday afternoon. A little bit of a different feel today than the other days, at least just for right now, right? We can enjoy this sweet relief. What does Mike Quimby from Green Hyundai have in store for us, though, when he's thinking about the weather and what it means for brand new Hyundais?
1: 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You'll be paying zero. So it's an opportunity for you to get your automobile needs packaged up by the end of the year and give yourself a break before the first of next year. So it's on Tucson. It's on Santa Fe. 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We're ready for you, and it'll be indoor shopping. It's like a fall day, but tomorrow it'll be warm again, so you can shop indoors with every model on the showroom at the all-new Green Hyundai 601 Stanford Avenue.
0: There you go. He's Mike Quimby. Get away and see that guy right away today. Agribusiness Today continues here, 97.7, 970 WMAY. Soaring fertilizer prices leading many to think about, well, adjustments to nutrient management plans. Drew Beckman, field agronomist with Beck, says research shows many producers are applying more nitrogen than what they think is economically optimal.
2: We're really driving deep into fertility and then also talking a lot about economics around fertility. So one of the biggest things that we're going to discuss at the beginning of it is just economic optimum nitrogen rates and how those can maybe be a little bit lower than you may completely expect on your farm. Now, that really depends on how you're making those applications, what forms of those of nitrogen you're purchasing. There's a lot of different variables, right, that go into that. But really we're seeing where actually on our PFR farms, we find that 160 units of overall nitrogen is our economic optimum rate, which is probably a little bit lower than most people would expect. But we're also making a lot of those applications in season, right? We're using the planter, we're using side dress applications to be able to facilitate that. But we do see where we can have some fairly high nitrogen use efficiencies. And I just kind of put it back to the growers to look at your operation, look at what you're doing on your own, look at your forms of nitrogen that you're utilizing, and maybe is there a way to do a little bit of a trial on your own to say, hey, let's actually cut this back and look at the economics behind it. We see that every time we add nitrogen, we increase yield. That's no question. It's just that, especially with where we are at right now with commodity prices, a lot of times those additional bushels don't actually pay for themselves when we just look at it from a nitrogen aspect.
0: Farmers paying pretty close attention to profitability when it comes to the use of nitrogen. He says there's always going to be a reason to choose yield, right? But paying off on how much yield you have when making any pass over the field is a critical thing to calculate.
2: We're having that conversation quite a bit more. It's really exciting to pull off high-end yields, and we have a lot of information around that, right, with our 400-bushel plots that we have in Atlanta. We're doing a lot around that high yield ratio, but also there's a lot of growers that are just worried about profitability, and I think it's a little bit of a mindset switch to say, okay, is this additional nitrogen, is this additional yield, especially on the fertility side, completely paying for itself? And again, I don't want guys to go out and drop their nitrogen rate randomly by 30 pounds. It's, okay, is there a different way that we can put this on? Is there a different way that we can look at this and see if, okay, you know, did those actual additional bushels actually pay for themselves at the end of the day?
0: Shifting management practices to more in-season applications can improve nitrogen use efficiency rates. They're looking at how anhydrous is best used and applied to those growing crops.
2: Study that I would reference back to is we actually are doing a lot of work on the farms again with anhydrous, which I know is a very large commodity that my area utilizes. And really what we see is when we compare our kind of our gold standard, which is that 60 pounds of nitrogen with the planter 2x2x2, with the rest of that being at side dress. So again, all in-season applications of nitrogen, but we know that that's very labor intensive, right? Most of us don't even have, are struggling to get seed to the planter in the spring, let alone get a starter and get all these other things. But what we do see is that when we can put that fall anhydrous on and maybe split that with a side dress application, we're getting very close to the yield levels that we see with our quote-unquote gold standard with everything being applied in season. So there's just a lot of different ways that we can skin this, but any time we can add an in-season application, it really tends to benefit that nitrogen use efficiency.
0: Beckman says producers can't eliminate fertilizer costs from the operation, but increasing efficiency will help the bottom line. Adding sulfur is what a lot of agronomists right now are thinking about.
2: The biggest talking point is around sulfur, right? When we look at A&L Labs, and I can't remember right off the top of my head, but they're basically what we've seen from them is that over the last 20 years, the amount of soil tests that are coming back with sulfur in a deficient or a low ratio is much higher than we saw 20 years ago, right? As we've cleaned up the air, we are seeing that we're not getting that nitrogen for free like we used to. And we can see in some cases, based on what the soil can provide, what the atmosphere can provide, if you're looking at a 200-plus bushel corn crop, we can see approximately a 20-plus bushel or 20-plus unit deficiency of sulfur right out of the gate, just running the math behind it. So just something to kind of make you grow aware of, and we are doing some work starting this year on making some sulfur applications and seeing how we respond to that.
0: As you plan your fertility, you will want to take into consideration the root profile here of your plants even. As you apply nutrition, you want to make sure what you get and what you're paying for will be as close to the roots of those plants as possible.
2: One of the other things that we're really talking about on our tour that really hits home, so we're talking about, you know, how do we make these fertility applications, looking at different rates and different things of that nature. But also a very key point that we're finding is that when we look at our root reveals and looking at everything that we're putting into Seed IQ, as we look at the different root architectures, right, so we have three different root architectures that we categorize hybrids in. We have vertical, horizontal, and balanced. Where that nitrogen is applied in relation to where that root system is a massive difference in response of that hybrid to that fertility, right? So if you have a vertical root system that's going straight down, if you have a banded fertility where that is right along the row, so let's just say your strip till, let's just say your Y-dropping, things of that nature, if that nitrogen is right along, or really any kind of fertility is right along that plant root system, it has more ability to take it up. Whereas if you have a horizontal root system, which is really wide, right, it actually will respond to that broadcast type application of fertility, either that be nitrogen or dry fertility as well. So we're looking at one aspect of the rates and how we're putting it on, and then we also have a new dynamic where we're seeing hybrids are responding extremely differently to where that fertility is based, just based on the physics around how that plant is growing. So it's just a really cool dynamic that we're diving into.
0: Thinking about all those different approaches and considerations, Drew understands it's not easy to make the most out of your ROI.
2: Makes it way more complicated, right? I mean, so we're doing that's really where we're trying to pull CDIQ into all of this, is it's a really good housing of all this information. But yes, we see that we are actually on our own trying to make this conversation much more difficult than it was a few years ago. But at the end of the day, we see where, as far as profitability goes, if we can use the appropriate forms of nitrogen, forms of fertility, apply those in the way that the crop is going to be able to take it up, that's going to have the highest ROI for our customers and for growers out there. And that's really, really, really cool. It's complicated, but it's really, really cool.
0: Farmers thinking about fertility, then you got to think about perhaps cutting back. If that's something you are considering, it's time to take a look at soil tests to indicate what you can adjust and the best way to approach it.
2: What I come to that is it's not a wonderful conversation to have, right? But the biggest thing that I look at is what is your pH? I think that is the most critical thing that when we look at our soil fertility, because we can have all the fertility in the world that's out there, but if it's bound up and that soil is in a pH range that we're not able to, or the plant is not able to access it, or is not available, then you're basically throwing good money after bad. If we can go out and we can spend a little bit, if not maybe as much as some of our very heavy dry fertility applications, we can correct that pH and understand where that is at. That's going to make the fertility that's out there more available. One thing that we do see as we look at just our dry fertilizer, so our phosphorus and potassium testing that we've done over multiple different application methods. So we see broadcast, we see we see broadcast no-till, broadcast worked in, and we see strip-till as well, is that when we look at both our potassium and our phosphorus, even where we're putting 150 on, we're actually seeing where our soil test levels are either staying the same or actually moving down. So that is something that I want our growers to monitor, is that as we're taking these very large crops off, we are maybe removing more fertility than we would completely expect. So I know that right now it's very easy to cut back on several of those things. It's very easy for us to do it on our own operation. But, you know, we want to keep those soil tests in mind, and that is a very valuable bit of information when we can have that soil test to reference back to.
0: Drew figures the most places he's seen in Illinois, the crop is in good shape. The beans, he says, have the best upside right now.
2: Beans actually are in for a potentially fantastic year. I mean, everything is kind of aligned for them. We're having our late season rains that we need right now to kind of move through pod fill and grain fill. And we really see where I really do find that where bean seed flex is contributing a lot to yield. I know that sounds kind of funny, but that's more that we're actually going to be diving into with some of our kernel capture information and technology, so it's going to be really fun to watch. But yes, that looks really good. Corn is going to be highly variable, I do believe, because we've had so much rain, and we're going to see some denitrification. We're going to see some standability issues potentially in areas where we had a lot of water, where we have uneven stands. So I think on the corn side, we're going to leave some fields that we think should have been better, and I think we're going to leave some fields that were fantastic. But yeah, overall, I would definitely say we've got a very good looking crop out there, and we're getting more rain again today. Yeah, so really, well, so to go look on the insect side, the amount of current rootworm pressure that we have up there, I know we're kind of late in the season to be talking about that, but if you are in a long-term corn-on-corn scenario, that is definitely something that I would be monitoring, especially if you're not making an insecticide application with your fungicide late season, because that basically creates an unimpeded egg lay of those adults out there, and our populations can skyrocket very, very quickly. So I mean, that is pretty much at the forefront up there. We saw our Japanese beetle feeding and some of those, but nothing too aggressive. As far as foliar disease, it's kind of been amazing this year with the conducive environment that we've had, that we haven't had more. The other day, I was actually in some fields where we are beginning to see some gray move in, which we are in a perfect scenario for that. But it's in a lower portion of the canopy. Still, it isn't even up to the ear leaf. A lot of these had a fungicide application on them. We're really moving into the middle of grain fill, so I'm not as concerned, unless something comes out of left field and really blows up like a southern rust that can reproduce very quickly. I'm not as concerned about foliar disease. I do think that the late season intactness on the areas that had denitrification is probably my biggest concern, because as it cannibalizes that stalk because the nitrogen is a little limited, we could see some standability issues late season.
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0: Time to wrap up the Agribusiness Hour. Maybe where you are, still a couple little raindrops, otherwise cleared out for the day. Warmer temperatures throughout the afternoon and the evening, then we'll track possible storms Thursday and maybe early Friday. Gonna need the rain, though, because the heat is on through the weekend. That's all for today. Stay live and local just after the top of the hour. Patrick is next. BM Springfield.
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8: ABC News. I'm Michelle Franz, and jury selection underway in the latest high-stakes trial over claims the parent company of Instagram and Facebook designed its apps to be addictive.
9: In recent days, a judge in New Mexico ruled against Meta, ordering it to pay hundreds of millions of dollars. And earlier this year, a jury in Los Angeles found Meta and Google negligent for designing apps that harmed a user. Now, this latest trial, beginning in Oakland, is in federal court against Meta after dozens of state attorneys general filed a lawsuit claiming Meta has used things like infinite scrolling and push notifications to get kids addicted to their platforms and have harmed child mental health. Alex Stone, ABC News.
8: In California, a grand jury indictment has been unsealed, charging Nick Reiner in the alleged murders of his parents, Rob and Michelle Reiner, in December. He's charged with multiple murders and using a knife as a special circumstance. Parts of Northern Europe treated to a total solar eclipse this past hour. Earlier, Iceland and Greenland were in the dark as the moon moved between the Earth and Sun. This is ABC News. Here we go again. The Powerball jackpot ballooning to $1 billion. No one has matched all winning numbers after weeks of drawings. It marks the lottery's largest grand prize ever so far this year. That has many people wishing they'll win and dreaming about how they could spend all the money. Here's ABC's Rena Roy.
10: The lump sum payout of that huge jackpot is $433 million. That could buy more than 118 million grande cups of Starbucks coffee or nearly 394,000 new iPhones. Or you could invest in 36 million packs of Pokemon cards. Of course, you'd have to pay taxes first. And a reminder, your odds of winning the big jackpot are just one in more than 292 million. Rena Roy, ABC News, New York.
8: Multiple sources tell ESPN the Los Angeles Lakers are being sold to American businessmen Josh Kushner and Bob Iger for over $12 billion, a record-breaking price. Iger is the former chair of Disney, the parent company of ABC News. Michelle Franzen, ABC News.
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0: Good afternoon. I'm Steve Bridge with news. A retired anesthesiologist celebrated his 80th birthday in July by donating $1 million to HSHS St. John's Children's Hospital. Dr. Babu Prasad was formally thanked and recognized Tuesday for that contribution to the neonatal intensive care unit of the hospital. Prasad says his love for Springfield led to that donation to continue its tradition of high-quality health care in the capital city.
13: I want to make Springfield one of the best cities in the country to live, you know. But we need good health care. So if we provide a good health care, we can attract more companies, you know, more businesses, you know.
0: Prasad arrived in the U.S. more than 50 years ago after graduating medical school in India. He served St. John's for nearly two decades before retiring in 2004. Sama County Board rejected a motion Tuesday to place a referendum on an upcoming ballot to provide the power to recall elected officials. For more news, visit WMAY.com.
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18: Here's your News Channel 20 Storm Team forecast with meteorologist Cheryl Lemke.
19: As far as the weather goes, it's rinse and repeat with more heat and humidity and more storm chances. Tonight, mostly cloudy with scattered showers and storms, and overnight lows staying warm and muggy around 71. For Thursday, partly to mostly cloudy with occasional scattered showers and storms. Some storms could be on the strong side with highs in the mid to upper 80s, but feeling close to 100. And for Friday, a mix of sun and clouds with more scattered showers and storms possible and highs near 90. With your News Channel 20 Storm Team forecast, I'm Chief Meteorologist Cheryl Lemke.
20: Some sprinkles in parts of the area, Rochester, Kincaid, Pawnee, Auburn, maybe kind of toward the Lake Springfield area, some sprinkles out there, some heavier stuff.

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0: It's Wednesday afternoon in the capital city on 97.7 and 970 WMAY, Springfield's News and Talk. Good afternoon. I'm Patrick Fingston. Pleasure to have you with us. Currently at the state fair, Governor Pritzker speaking as they're unveiling the butter cow.
13: Indeed, this year will be chock full of smiles for the whole entire family, music and entertainment, something that we've upgraded over the course of my term in office. We have some really terrific acts that you'll get to see. Of course, the food and drink, rides and contests, our exhibits and our displays. There's going to be an opportunity for everybody to experience it, to play and grow and learn while they're here. Before the big unveiling, I want to remind you all to join us tomorrow morning at 10 a.m. At the main gate. It's always a great tradition to enjoy, and this year at the 2026 Illinois State Fair, ribbon cutting. You'll see, well, more than ever. And I want to just also point out that the butter cow today, you're going to see has two companions, a woman and her dog, heading out on a Route 66 adventure. So that's what the commemoration here is with the butter cow. And I'm glad you're all here to join us. So let's get going.
0: All right. So that's Governor Pritzker unveiling the butter cow, which is more of a visual motive. So if he takes questions from media, maybe we'll pop in. Since he's doing it live, we might as well do it live. I love how they do this. They put this every year. They put this shroud around the butter cow, and then the whole thing is steamed up, and you can't actually see it through the window. It looks like Pritzker's going to take a few media questions. So let's

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1: Chapel was killed, being run by the certified bad actors. At least in the last couple of months.
0: He's listening to a question that we can't really hear because governor's office doesn't like the reports.
2: IDFPR is a licensing organization and takes reports from people about bad actors out there, people who have licenses that are issued by IDFPR, and then IDFPR goes and investigates that report. And that's, in fact, what happened here. As you know, it was the comptroller's office that was first notified. The comptroller's office came to us about it. And then, of course, the investigation where our IDFPR employees took Chicago Police Department with them to investigate. And that investigation is ongoing. The Chicago Police Department asked for help from the Illinois State Police, and they continue to seek out answers to the challenges that are, you know, we've all uncovered now. And of course,
0: the funeral home issue in Chicago
2: is the horrific circumstances here of families that are now going through real anguishing moments about what's happened to the remains of their family members. And then from my perspective, I'm glad the police are involved because I think people should be held responsible to the fullest extent of law and held accountable. And that's what we're trying to do now. Well, it's the reporting that we should absolutely look at how we might reform. We're actually talking to the comptroller's office about how to do that better. But the process was followed, the process that's in the law now. And obviously, there was no reports that came in that would lead anybody to discover this until, well, July 29th was the beginning of this process. I think you're raising an excellent point. I think the comptroller, the IDFPR, and the legislature are going to have to work together to see if there's a better mechanism. I will say IDFPR is a licensing organization, but the investigatory endeavor, you know, we should all discuss whether that's something that should belong to IDFPR or to some other body.
1: Hey,
2: yep. Brendan. I did. Yeah.
1: I was talking to their CEO. He said that they really want to provide flexible, customized programs that communities can all use to find their own solutions, which kind of seems to echo some of what the municipal league was saying about not a one-size-fits-all, finding a customizable community. I guess, what are your thoughts on the launch of that, and is it kind of an acknowledgement that some of the aspects of the bill are
2: Well, I know that that's what IML has suggested. I will say that, first of all, I want to congratulate the Illinois Realtors. They are doing something vitally important, which is they're putting out standards that we're hoping that local governments will take up. The reason that we need build is because we want to set a minimum standard so that we are seeing real development of housing. Having voluntary following of these, you know, of the suggestions that have been made by the Illinois Realtors would be great. It hasn't happened for too many years now. And so what we really want is uptake across the state. There are some minimum standards that I think are totally reasonable for us to go after. The IML never negotiated with us. They never came to us and said, well, here's a middle ground approach. They simply said, why don't you just hand us a bunch of money and we'll go figure something out. That's not what will work best. What will work best is investments as we're making into infrastructure, investments as we're making into helping people make down payments on new homes, and setting some standards so that counties and municipalities and townships can build more housing on property that is available, should be available to have more housing on.
0: Sort of a needless shot at IML.
2: Go ahead, Peter. Yeah.
3: Third year in a row, the number of districts at or above 90% has fallen. Third year in a row, the overall adequacy gap.
0: It's regarding state funding from an ISBE report for schools.
2: Well, what we want is more dollars into education. There's no doubt that that's a need. That's why EBF exists. So let's start with that as a baseline. I think we all agree that we should put more in. And by the way, every year that I've been in office, we have put more in. Let me also point out that despite the, you know, and you know this, the adequacy that we talk about in EBF has to do with a funding level. And so when we're not putting enough in or we need to put more in, adequacy is always a challenge. I will say that the great news is that Illinois' kids are doing better. And despite the fact that we need more resources, we have more teachers than ever before in our schools. We have a higher graduation rate than we've ever had in the history of record keeping in the state of Illinois. We have a higher graduation rate overall. We also have a higher graduation rate for Latino students in high school. We have a higher graduation rate for Black students in high school. The fact that we have a better student-teacher ratio now is another reason why we're getting better results. But should we be putting more resources in? We absolutely should. I think we should be proud to be fifth in the nation among the 50 states for K-12 education, according to, well, many sources, but U.S. News and World Report just recently, World Population Review, CNBC ranked us seventh in K-12 education. Again, I'm not going to rest until we're number one, but being fifth out of 50 ain't bad. Yes, sir. So the question was about higher than expected turnout in states that have had primaries over the last month or two. Let me start by saying there's higher than expected turnout among Democrats and, you know, not among Republicans, higher than expected turnout among Democrats, because there is a great desire, and people are showing up, by the way, registering as Democrat, and they're also showing up taking Democratic ballots in states like ours where you can show up and do that, in part because people want real change. That is something that is, I think, across the board, people are feeling like the federal government is not answering the call to help people pay their mortgage, to help people pay their electric bill, to do the things that really are necessary for people to have a better standard of living. We have a war in Iran that's now caused, well, all of our farm goods to cost more because fertilizer is hard to get now and prices have gone up. You go to the grocery store, the tariffs are affecting everything in a grocery store. Try to buy a car, tariffs once again, across the board tariffs. And I'm for tariffs when they're targeted at saving jobs in the United States and building up industry that we need in the United States, but not these across the board things that are really a response to, well, Donald Trump just being upset because he doesn't like how Canada responded to being called the 51st state. So we need to do more to bring down prices. I think people are showing up because they want that kind of change. As to why progressives are winning in some places and not, you know, maybe some in others, but Democrats are seeing this huge turnout, again, because whoever it is that's articulating a message that they're going to go to Washington and fight for people to get the things that I'm talking about affordability and bringing down prices, those are the candidates that are going to win. And people are showing up because they want to, you know, those are the great political athletes that are out there making the case that I make here in Illinois, that it's past time now. The federal government did what they needed to do to help people in Illinois and everyday people have a better standard of living. I want to make sure I get, yeah. Sorry, Dave. Yeah. Yes, Dave. Thank you. Only right after the first story came out from one of our papers in Chicago, he called me and wanted to, you know, let me know that the story was out or was coming out. And that was really the last time I had a conversation about that. I was, as you mentioned, we unveiled the renaming of the Armory just yesterday to name it after Jim Edgar, the Jim Edgar executive office building, the Armory that's been rebuilt. So we were at the same event, but I didn't have a conversation with him there about it. I just want to make sure I got anybody other than CNI, and then I'll come back to CNI. Yes, ma'am. We have been on Route 60. We have not taken the entire, or even the entire route through Illinois. So, but I will say one of the great things to do for people who have not been able to drive Route 66 or have any of the experiences along the way is There is a mini version of it right here at the State Fair, and I do commend to everybody that it's a fun thing to do. I mean, aside from the theme this year is all about Route 66, you can actually go see what's along Route 66 when you go to the exhibits that are right here at the Illinois State Fair. Yeah, I checked in. They want to comply. And indeed, I checked in. And honestly, either through the notification process or some mix up, they did not know about the court date. And so they absolutely want to show up. It's not like they're avoiding it. We've got a great director there who is trying to do the right things. And so I'm certain that if the communication process is improved, and that's what we're looking to do, to make sure that they know when the court hearing is, they will show up. Yeah, I appreciate your asking. This is about state spending on the Illinois State Fair and fairgrounds. And I might want to turn it over to the ag director just to say, but I'll say up front that it's been important to me. And Jerry knows this. My entire team has known this ever since I took office, to make sure that we assessed what it was that's needed at this fairgrounds, as well as in DuQuoin, where you have another fairgrounds and another state fair that will follow this. To make investments, because these are important for the local economy. We've got a lot of local retailers, local suppliers who benefit from the enormous crowds that are showing up. By the way, we've had record crowds over the course of my tenure in office because we've been promoting the fair and because we've upgraded the entertainment at the fair. And frankly, people are learning what a great time it is. And so I'm going to continue to make those investments. I do want to turn it over to Jerry because I think he knows probably.
0: All right. So that's we'll drop it there. That's the governor's comments live this afternoon over at the State Fair. How do we usually jump into the governor's press conferences live unless they're breaking news or super important? But one, he's live during the show, so it's of note there. And, you know, two, it's the opening of the State Fair, you know, essentially, with even though it's we shouldn't say just the butter cow, because it is not just a cow made of butter. It is the butter cow. So that's Governor Pritzker speaking over at the Dairy Building this afternoon, where they just unveiled the butter cow. You still can't see. They put this curtain up around the refrigerated space that the butter cow is in. So all that condensation builds up and it's just a fog over the butter cow. If you look at the video of it right now, it's Jerry Costello, who's going to be on the show in a little more than an hour, by the way. It's Jerry Costello and the governor and just this foggy refrigerator behind them that the butter cow is lurking behind. Oh, goodness. On the show today, as we mentioned, Ag Director Jerry Costello joins the show around 4:38 to preview the Illinois State Fair, which begins officially tomorrow, even though the butter cow is unveiled today. The pre-fair tradition of unleashing the butter cow on the world. And then they'll cut the ribbon at the fair tomorrow. They'll have the Twilight Parade, assuming weather holds off. And then we'll be out there next week, Wednesday, Thursday, doing the show for Governor's Day and Republican Day. So Wednesday and Thursday we'll be out at the gazebo, the 19th and 20th. Unless it's stupid hot or storming or could be storming, then we'll move to the Emerson Building or something. But we'll see. We'll figure all that out. So that's what's coming up today, that and more, and a couple of headlines before we got to get to the news. President Trump announced in a Truth Social post this afternoon that White House Press Secretary Karoline Leavitt is stepping down from her role in the administration. Trump said Leavitt will now serve as one of his top outside advisors and will be an influential voice within the Republican Party ahead of the midterms. Leavitt explained her decision in a subsequent Twitter post, calling the opportunity to work as press secretary the honor and adventure of a lifetime. Levitt pledged to always be an advocate for MAGA and the Republican Party, noting that Trump asked her to continue serving as one of his advisors outside the White House ahead of the midterms. Levitt served in Trump's first administration as an assistant press secretary from 2019 to 2021. After Trump left office in 2021, Levitt went on to be Congresswoman Elise Stefanik's communications director. That same year, she launched her congressional campaign for a New Hampshire congressional district. She won the Republican nomination for the seat, but lost to incumbent Congressman Chris Pappas in the general election. She then joined Trump's Super PAC MAGA Inc. ahead of the 2024 presidential election and then transitioned to the campaign. She was the youngest press secretary to assume the role at 27 years old. Israeli Prime Minister Benjamin Netanyahu this week publicly rejected Donald Trump's latest Gaza peace plan, and it seems the Trump administration can live with it for now. The administration says it's less concerned with what Netanyahu says than what the Israeli Defense Forces do. The U.S. was granted anonymity to speak of the internal thinking. Said that the administration was initially disappointed that Israel responded to a 15-point peace plan by ramping up attacks in Gaza, but is pleased that it has since eased the assault. Now the administration is willing to give the Israeli prime minister some leeway to message the peace plan in the way he needs to, the official said. There's broad understanding that in his 2 months, that he's 2 months from a tough re-election and needs to please his own hard right allies to win. Few expected the president's roadmap to be wholesale embraced. Even as Trump on Truth Social trumpeted it as a major milestone in the conflict. Illinois Department of Public Health is not adopting new federal child vaccine guidelines and will continue to follow recommendations by a leading pediatric medical group. President Trump signed an executive order Monday that calls for giving the measles, mumps, and rubella vaccine, also known as MMR, in three separate shots at three separate appointments. It also lowers recommendations for several vaccines, such as hepatitis A and B, meningococcal disease, the flu, and COVID-19, into recommended for certain high-risk groups or based on shared clinical decision-making rather than for all children. It advises states to follow what Trump calls the gold standard childhood vaccine recommendations and update laws to reflect it. Even as the order calls for revised recommendations, states, not the federal government, have the authority to require vaccines for school children. Governor Pritzker said in a statement, the executive order is a thoughtless piece of paper that does not reverse decades of research and scientific evidence about protecting kids. Sangamon County Board rejected a motion last night to place a referendum on the upcoming ballot to provide the power to recall some elected officials. Democratic Board Member Sam Canman proposed the measure along with Board Members Tony Del Giorno, Reggie Guyton, Kevin McGuire, and Gina Latham. Board Member Sheila Feipel also voted for the proposal. The petition drive to place the issue on the ballot directly did not get enough signatures. Board rejected an amendment by Canman to make the referendum advisory only. They voted 19-6 against the proposal. And a retired anesthesiologist celebrating his 80th birthday in July by donating $1 million to the HSHS St. John's Children's Hospital. Dr. Babu Prasad was formally thanked and recognized yesterday for his contribution to the neonatal intensive care unit in the hospital. Prasad said his love for Springfield led to his donation to continue the tradition of high-quality health care. He arrived in the United States more than 50 years ago after graduating from medical school in India. He served at St. John's for nearly two decades before he retired in 2024. That's what's happening around the country and around our neck of the woods and over at the Dairy Building, where the governor was making some comments this afternoon as they unveiled the 2026 butter cow. See, don't you feel better because you got a little butter cow in your life? That's what we're here for. More coming up, 97.7 and 970 WMAY, Springfield's News and Talk.

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8: I was up past 2:30 in the morning watching Wisconsin gubernatorial electoral results. Yes, I'm a sicko. 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
9: Good afternoon. I'm Steve Bridge with news. Ward 4 resident sharing with the city council during Tuesday's committee of the whole meeting details of her experience being displaced from her home for the past 16 months after a company contracted by the city of Springfield reportedly caused the property to flood with black water. She alleged that after several months in a hotel, the responsible company and its insurer abandon that case and now claim she's at fault. Ward 4 Alderman Larry Rockford admonished the involved contractor, called the incident an embarrassment to the city.
10: I think it's wrong. We should have been in there that day, that night, and started working for her to put her back in her house and redo her house. I think it's a big embarrassment on the city of Springfield and the city council, and I'll take a lot of that responsibility because it's my ward, and I did fail her because I should have been pushing this a long time.
9: The Illinois State Armory Building has been renamed to honor the state's 38th governor. At a Tuesday ceremony, Governor J.B. Pritzker signed an executive order renaming that structure as the Governor Jim Edgar Executive Office Building. Edgar's daughter Elizabeth says her parents had a long history with the armory.
11: In 1969, Mom and Dad attended a ball at the Armory Building celebrating the inauguration of Governor Ogilvie. Dad was just 23 years old at the time. Even then, he hoped he could serve Illinois in a meaningful way, maybe even one day become governor.
9: Those are your headlines. For more news, visit WMAY.com.
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8: Here's your News Channel 20 Storm Team forecast with meteorologist Cheryl Lemke.
17: As far as the weather goes, it's rinse and repeat with more heat and humidity and more storm chances. Tonight, mostly cloudy with scattered showers and storms, and overnight lows staying warm and muggy around 71. For Thursday, partly to mostly cloudy with occasional scattered showers and storms. Some storms could be on the strong side with highs in the mid to upper 80s, but feeling close to 100. And for Friday, a mix of sun and clouds with more scattered showers and storms possible and highs near 90. With your News Channel 20 Storm Team forecast, I'm Chief Meteorologist Cheryl Lemke.
8: Tracking a line of thunderstorms to our south, which looks like it's breaking up a little bit. Some rain, Auburn, Verdon, Girard right now, some heavier stuff. South, Carlinville looks like it's getting a thunderstorm right now. But some stuff behind it too that we'll see what the track is and whether we'll get any of those thunderstorms tonight. 76, our current temperature at 340. 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

6:342, 97.7, 970 WMAY, Springfield's News and Talk. State Ag Director Jerry Costello, after the news at 4:30, ahead of the opening of the state fair tomorrow and the butter cow unveiling earlier this hour, where they didn't really actually see the butter cow. I was just texting with my political producer at WGN, and she said, I need the butter cow people to understand television is a visual medium. Squeegee the glass before the unveiling. It's like this lurking butter cow behind the fog. I assume it's just because of the curtain they put around it, right? That's got to be what's causing this, because it happens every year. And they still don't, like, move the curtain back far enough or what. But they, guys, like, get an intern behind the curtain to squeegee it right before they unveil it. Like, within seconds, right? Get the visuals. Come on. You got PR people there. The state fair director is a TV person. Manager. See if I'm a manager. What am I going to do? I'm just a dope with a radio show. All right. So if you missed the baseline stuff on the Wisconsin governor's race, I encourage you to go back and listen to our podcast from last week on the WMAY website, WMAY.com. Go down to the PM Springfield interviews. Find our chat with Molly Beck. She's a political reporter for the Milwaukee Journal Sentinel, Springfield native, all around good human, where she kind of set the stage for what we were all expecting, what many of us were expecting last night, to be a victory in the Democratic gubernatorial primary for Francesca Hong, a former Milwaukee or Wisconsin state representative, chef in Madison, and absolutely positively loony. Democratic socialist. There had been a lot of tumult in the Democratic field in the last few weeks. The person running in second place had to drop out because of some campaign finance problems. The guy who the incumbent governor had supported, the former Milwaukee County executive, dropped out, then got back in at the urging of the governor. It turned into a two-person race between Crowley, the guy who got in, and Hong, the Democratic socialist. And there was a lot of expectation going into last night that Hong was going to win that race going away. And Democrats were well on their way to urinating away a governor's office they've held for 8 years. And the results last night were wild, just wild to watch. I think at one point late in the night, like after midnight, they were within 200 votes of each other. And by the end of the night, the AP called the race at about 2:30 in the morning for David Crowley, which makes it now a Democratic lean, I think, for November. Because the Republican, Tom Tiffany, is essentially in lockstep with Donald Trump and MAGA, and that's not playing super great right now in polling. I mean, but here's the thing. Whatever happens in November, that state's going to wind up with one of its most improbable governors ever. And I mean, I think I don't know what they've added to the count today, but I think by the time they called it was 3,100 votes between the two out of some 700,000 cast. Crowley appeared to be out of the race, right? He appeared to be done.
was out of the race for 10 days, endorsed that other candidate, Lieutenant Governor Sarah Rodriguez, and then jumped back in when Rodriguez had her campaign fall apart. Crowley would be the first elected Democrat from Milwaukee to win a governor's race since the 19th century. He would be Wisconsin's first black governor, and at 40, one of its youngest. Then there's the Republican, Tom Tiffany, a Trump-aligned 68-year-old congressman, running in one of the worst midterm climates for his party in decades, thanks to Donald Trump's bad approval ratings that are only getting worse. His election would be just the second victory in the last 10 Wisconsin gubernatorial races for the party of the sitting president. Tiffany's fighting an uphill battle in that race. He'd be one of the oldest candidates ever elected Wisconsin governor. He'd be one of the few from northern Wisconsin, up there where they have cottage, eh? And the first sitting House member, U.S. House member, ever elected congressman there, or governor there. Listen, the Democratic turnout in Wisconsin last night was wild, historic. And was the closest primary since 1942, when the Democratic race was decided by just under a third of a point. Though Democrats were like the number three party in Wisconsin back then, behind progressives and Republicans. This race generated almost 800,000 votes, a byproduct of the huge stakes in the election. Surge in national attention that came about Hong's candidacy as a Democratic socialist, either supporters or those that were freaking out because she had some old tweets that she didn't really defend, whereas a woke 1.0 weirdo, she called for the elimination of Thanksgiving because, I don't know, do you feel colonial? And people are going to say this is bad about polling and that you can't trust pollsters anymore. I heard that line of gibberish on the morning show today. Polling isn't supposed to tell you who's going to win. Polling is supposed to tell you about trends. Polling is to tell you about a snapshot in time. I had to correct someone on the Twitter machine last night who said that, well, if you believe the polls, Rajah Krishnamurti would be the senator for Illinois, which isn't necessarily true. Because in the lead up to that March primary, we saw Krishnamurti, who was spending money on TV and lots of money on TV early, got out to an early lead because that was the name people recognized, and it was a funny name and an easy one for people to read back in a poll. But certainly we saw it closing. And any poll not paid for by groups friendly to Krishnamurti showed you that after J.B. Pritzker's dark money came in the final weeks of that campaign, that we knew that everything was trending toward Stratton. And I remember I talked to a bunch of Democrats that day, and they said, I think if Stratton had another week, that she would probably win because she's catching him, but I don't know that she'll have enough time to catch him and pass him. It turned out that the trend was moving faster than the polls could keep up with. And Stratton won the race going away. So it's not that polls are wrong, because polls saw the trend moving in Stratton's direction. Polls saw the trend in the last 10 days that Hong's support was collapsing because of Thanksgiving gate and not liking white people at a country music concert and going on CNN and sounding like a complete lunatic over it. And Republicans
are certainly frustrated because they thought, and they spent some money to boost Hong, who, by the way, spent $0 in TV ads. Can't win a statewide race without TV ads. And Republicans were spending to help her because they felt like if she was the nominee, she would be seen as so crazy and out of touch and unelectable that Tom Tiffany would just slide into the governor's office. The surveys captured, I think, Hong's very liberal support, you know, which included people who are more eager to respond to things like text message surveys than other voters, which, you know, is should be weighted out, but it may have skewed the results. And primary polling is a little bit harder than general election polling, because you're testing a sample of a sample. And that makes it a lot harder. So instead of the far right, the Tiffany campaign, against the far left, the Hong campaign, you're going to have the far right, Tom Tiffany campaign, against the centrist-ish Crowley campaign. And if anything tells you anything about Wisconsin voters, it's that they're generally pretty centrist. I don't think we've had that state decide a presidential result in their state by more than 50,000 votes in the last 10 years. Tells you it's a pretty tight state. And the question is going to be, do progressives coalesce around the moderate, the squishy mod, yo? Or do they hold out their vote because they didn't get their choice in Hong? And does that hurt Democrats in November? Do suburban moms outside of Milwaukee look at Tom Tiffany spouting Trump talking points and say, yeah, that's the guy I want to lead our economy into the future? Or do they say, keep this crazy BS away from me? In which case, you're going to see low voter turnout because nobody has a feeling for either. Which could be part of the issue in Illinois at this point, too, right? Republicans are in such hot water, and there are certainly tracks in polling that show J.B. Pritzker having issues with some of his constituents. Bottom line here is that this is a race Democrats should win in Wisconsin in November, but I'm not sure that it's a race Democrats will definitely win. Which is better than it could have, they would have said had Hong won, because there was no way she was winning. More coming up, 97.7 and 970 WMAY.

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8: ABC News, I'm Michelle Franzen. Caroline Leavitt is leaving her role as White House press secretary. President Trump announced her upcoming departure. Leavitt is the youngest person to hold the position. She leaves at the end of the month. No word yet on her replacement. The Ebola outbreak in Congo on track to surpass the deadliest on record more than a decade ago that killed more than 11,000 people. The head of the World Health Organization, Dr. Tedros Ghebreyesus, says the majority of cases in eastern Congo is considered the fastest growing one yet, killing over 2,000 people since the WHO declared the outbreak in May.
9: The outbreak had a big head start. It's still way ahead of us, and we're playing catch up.
8: The rare virus blamed for this Ebola outbreak has no approved vaccines or treatments. Inflation dipped slightly last month compared to June from 3.5% to 3.4%. Prices in many sectors are still high, though, including groceries and transportation. This is ABC News. A major university is making big changes to its grading protocol for some incoming freshmen. ABC's Hannah Bata has details.
10: Beginning next fall, instead of getting an A, B, C, or D, some first semester freshmen at the University of Michigan will get only a pass or no credit. And neither designation will count toward their GPA. The university says this will allow students to explore a subject that may not come easily to them or take a course in a new field without the fear that a low grade may have long-term consequences. The school says the goal is to help students start strong and curb the mental health crisis unfolding among college-aged individuals.
8: The pilot program applies to students enrolled in the College of Literature, Science, and the Arts. Major hoops news. Multiple sources tell ESPN the Los Angeles Lakers are being sold to American businessmen Josh Kushner and Bob Iger for over $12 billion. That's a record-breaking price. You're listening. Michelle Franzen, ABC News.
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11: From the WMAY newsroom, I'm Mike Widmacher. The Sangamon County Board rejected a motion Tuesday night to place a referendum on an upcoming ballot to provide the power to recall elected officials. Board member Sam Canman proposed the measure along with board members Tony DelGiorno, Reggie Guyton, Kevin McGuire, and Gina Latham. Board member Sheila Feipel also voted for the proposal. Petition drive to place the issue on the ballot directly did not receive enough signatures. The board rejected an amendment by Cammon to make the referendum advisory. Board members voted 19-6 against the proposal. Illinois will not follow new vaccine guidelines that were part of an executive order signed by President Donald Trump. The state will instead follow policy adopted earlier this year that is recommended by the American Academy of Pediatrics, which calls for all children to receive the MMR, flu, COVID-19, and hepatitis shots. Trump's order calls on states to update laws to reflect his policy, which says the MMR vaccine should be separated and lowers the emphasis on other vaccines. But states are not bound by these changes. For more news, visit WMAY.com.
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18: Here's your News Channel 20 Storm Team forecast with meteorologist Cheryl Lemke.
19: As far as the weather goes, it's rinse and repeat with more heat and humidity and more storm chances. Tonight, mostly cloudy with scattered showers and storms, and overnight lows staying warm and muggy around 71. For Thursday, partly to mostly cloudy with occasional scattered showers and storms. Some storms could be on the strong side with highs in the mid to upper 80s, but feeling close to 100. And for Friday, a mix of sun and clouds with more scattered showers and storms possible and highs near 90. 90. With your News Channel 20 Storm Team forecast, I'm Meteorologist Cheryl Lemke.
18: Looks like this line of storms that we were keeping an eye on is going to stay to the south of most of our listening area. A line of heavier stuff kind of west or east of 55 at this point, just past Raymond and Morrisonville, Hillsborough getting a thunderstorm at this point, but looks like Sangamon County for the most part in the clear with this line as it moves through, but we'll see if anything pops up the rest of the afternoon. 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

It's 412 in the capital city, 97.7, 970 WMAY, Springfield's News and Talk. Patrick here, good afternoon, glad to have you with us. After the news at the bottom of the hour, we'll talk to Department of Ag Director Jerry Costello ahead of the opening of the Illinois State Fair. I'm going to ask him if he can find an intern to get a squeegee for that State Fair butter cow photo op. Because it's just like, if you're going to unveil the butter cow, can we at least see the butter cow, please? Yeah, maybe. Then after the news at 5, Ben Zielinski, Capital News, Illinois. He

0: He was in the Bloomington area this week covering the candidates for at least the major party candidates for governor, which don't get me started on why they left off the independent, who's seemingly running a more credible campaign than the Republican at this point. So we'll get his thoughts on that event. I think he was probably down at the Buttercow, so I'm sure he talked to the governor today. We'll see if I think the governor usually does his little walk and talk with reporters tomorrow, which is a little less formal than his usual press conferences where jerks like me are shouting at him, "Governor, governor, governor, please answer that question." Probably. I found it funny. Our friend Andrew Egger, who writes for the Bulwark, also writes with the longtime conservative, not conservative anymore, columnist Bill Kristol. They write this Morning Shots thing on the Bulwark. And their headline this morning just made me laugh out loud on Wisconsin. The night Thanksgiving was saved. I got a good chuckle out of that. Crystal writes, 1 week ago after Abdul El-Sayed had beaten back a late surge by his moderate opponent, Haley Stevens, to eke out a one-point victory in Michigan's Democratic Senate primary, I wasn't a particularly happy scribbler. But as dawn broke and I sipped my coffee and braced myself to attack my keyboard, I recalled the words of the great poet Henry Wadsworth Longfellow, because that's what I'm doing in the morning too. When I'm trying to get a sip of my coffee while I'm being overrun by two small feral humans, I'm thinking about Henry Wadsworth Longfellow too. Come on. Thy fate is the common fate of all. Into each life some rain must fall. Okay. That's really what I'm thinking about at 7 in the morning. Crystal writes, I will say that it seems to be especially the case that into your life some rain will fall if you've decided to cast your lot with the Democratic Party. He said, on the other hand, I woke up this morning to good news, and so I was reminded of two other lines in the same Longfellow poem. Again, okay. Be still, sad heart, and cease repining. Behind the clouds is the sun still shining. Of course, talking about the sun still shining because of the come-from-behind victory by Milwaukee County Executive David Crowley over Democratic socialist and avowed Thanksgiving hater Francesca Hong in Wisconsin's Democratic gubernatorial primary. And it has been we have some friends in Wisconsin. We have some family in Wisconsin. I got a text from my brother-in-law this morning who's probably not in line with either of these candidates and said, did not see that coming. Should have, but didn't. I mean, it was a crazy race, just a crazy race in Wisconsin. But I think it leads to the question of, you know, we're in like this summer of socialism. At least inside the Democratic Party or Democratic socialism. And it's clear that voters, especially young voters, are feeling pretty frustrated about our way of life right now. It's a recent survey where 49% of Americans believe if you work hard, you'll get ahead, which is down from 55% 2 years ago. And among 18 to 29-year-olds, that number's down to 36%. Listen, I'm center-right, even though you may not believe that, because I don't like Donald Trump, because there's nothing conservative about him. So flirting with any sort of socialism, even the benign kind, if this could be benign, has a pretty serious set of problems in my way of thinking. So maybe instead of just fear-mongering, they're all communists. They want you to live in Mother Russia. They want you to be the Red Chinese. Might help if the conservatives that haven't lost their minds maybe start to work with their friends in business to maybe help rank and file voters, aka their employees, feel like they can get ahead. Instead of just another round of mass layoffs to maximize shareholder profits. Because if capitalists don't do something to start leveling the playing field, they may not be able to control which road this whole pickup truck is headed down. Wouldn't it be better to address problems about the inequity, the greed of corporations, or quote unquote, before everyone decides the game is rigged? And it's interesting because, you know, Abdul Al-Sayed in Michigan is not a quote-unquote democratic socialist. But his policies certainly line up that way. Or at least start to line up that way. And it seems as if the system, the companies people go to work for, the companies that end work from home so you can go sit in a Zoom meeting in an office instead of your basement, that they can lay you off on a Zoom call with 10 minutes notice because of no fault of their own. The company's profits go up, but their wages are stagnant. Right? There's a reason people are mad at big business. There's a reason people are mad at employers and corporations. And that's not just socialism, right? That's everywhere. That's top to bottom. That's populist. That's conservative. That's liberal. That's libertarian. There is a growing sense that the regular Joe out there is getting screwed. So maybe instead of continuing down the path that they're on, maybe we can see some companies increase wages, help good employees get ahead, not screw with those that work hard, get rid of somebody because they're paid too much, or that they can offshore that job to a call center in India, which for any consumer knows that that's usually a screaming match about to happen. I like to think that capitalism, that our system that built us into the greatest economy in the world can live on. But boy, it's hard to feel romantic about the greatness of the United States. It's hard to feel romantic about working your ass off and trying to get ahead. Listen, I mean, do pretty well around here, right? I'm paid pretty nicely to do this show where I'm not like out digging ditches. I have my own business. My wife is employed very nicely, and you know, we do all right. Two kids and a house and cars and all that stuff, and it's a hard life to live in this state and other states and in anywhere around the United States. And we're above average. Think of the people that are below the average income. You know, I've talked about my home county, Iroquois County. Their average yearly income is like under $40,000 a year per person. And yeah, housing's cheaper there, but it's not like if you can even buy a house, property taxes aren't particularly helpful. Usually, depending on where you are, you may have to drive 20, 30 minutes for groceries. Your schools aren't all going to be great. What are you getting for it? What are you getting for your hard work? What is anybody getting for their hard work in corporate America today? Listen, I'm not usually Mr. Populist, but I think that there's a reason to listen to these democratic socialists who are making waves, especially with young people right now, and say, hey, maybe their concerns aren't completely unfounded. Now, like, abolish the police or defund the police and abolish the United States Senate are a bridge or bridges, not just a little too far, but like bridges to nowhere. But I think it would do the right well. I think it would do moderate Democrats well. I think it would do the chamber and business and unions well to, instead of try to extract everything for themselves, I don't want to say spread the wealth, right? Because that's not the point. That's real communism. But to recognize that you want your best employees to be their best, and they should be rewarded for it. They should be paid well. They should be paid in a way that they can afford a vacation. They should be paid in a way that they can afford to send their kids to college. They should be paid in a way that they can afford to buy a house in the community that you have them working in. These aren't big asks. But I know so many professional people who have side jobs, either to pay off student loans, whether to put money into a college fund, where they're picking up hours at night or on the weekend. And we're talking people who make good money, have real careers and a degree. That's not the American dream. The American dream is to go bust your hump for 8 hours, whether you're blue collar or white collar. And yes, I'm white collar, so I'm sitting here, you know, from a pedestal, and I appreciate that. But you should be able to go put your 8 hours in, whether you're wearing a hard hat or a necktie. Come home at the end of the day, be able to put food on the table, not have to stress about your bills, not have to stress about your future. Be able to raise your kids and live in a decent and safe neighborhood. And until some of our corporate overlords out there come to the conclusion that their best employees are worth it, then maybe we start to see this turn around. Or else you're going to see the next generation just completely lose its track. We're coming up 97.7 and 970 WMAY.
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9: From the WMAY newsroom, I'm Mike Windmacher. Illinois will not follow new vaccine guidelines that were part of an executive order signed by President Donald Trump. The state will instead follow policy adopted earlier this year that is recommended by the American Academy of Pediatrics, which calls for all children to receive the MMR, flu, COVID-19, and hepatitis shots. Trump's order calls on states to update laws to reflect his policy, which says the MMR vaccine should be separated and lowers the emphasis on other vaccines, but states are not bound by these changes. The Illinois State Armory Building has been renamed to honor the state's 38th governor. During a Tuesday morning ceremony at the Executive Mansion, Governor J.B. Pritzker signed an executive order renaming the structure as the Governor Jim Edgar Executive Office Building. Edgar's daughter, Elizabeth, said her parents had a long history with the Armory. Edgar served 2 terms as governor in the 1990s. Edgar died in September 2025 from pancreatic cancer. The building is being renovated to house more than 870 state employees. The Sangamon County Board rejected a motion Tuesday night to place a referendum on an upcoming ballot to provide the power to recall elected officials. Board member Sam Camman proposed the measure along with board members Tony DelGiorno, Reggie Guyton, Kevin McGuire, and Gina Latham. Board member Sheila Feipel also voted for the proposal. A petition drive to place the issue on the ballot directly did not receive enough signatures. The board rejected an amendment by Camman to make the referendum advisory. Board members voted 19-6 against the proposal. For more news, visit WMAY.com.
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0: Lou Bard from the Springfield YMCA. Lou, I'm told you have trivia for me.
5: Yeah, so we talk about soccer again because pretty much we're always signing up for soccer. Well, this is our 60th anniversary of the fall season, and then we'll be going indoor soccer for the next two and then back out spring. But we've got a little soccer trivia that just came up with. I met one of the founders of Y Soccer back 60 years ago, and he brought this up, and it was, what is the biggest challenge to them getting Y Soccer started? What's the toughest thing that they had to deal with?
0: Referees.
5: Actually, no. That wasn't fields either. It was soccer ball. There were no soccer balls in Springfield.
0: Interesting.
5: Yeah. So you think about 60 years ago, there was one sporting goods store called, you know, people been around for a while will remember, I don't, but called Blacks. And I guess they ended up having one like in the back that somehow they had. And they played with one soccer ball. And then they, the Y actually was very instrumental in calling around all the, you know, there's no internet shopping, no Amazon. So they called around the country and found enough soccer balls to get it started and start playing. I thought it was a pretty fascinating thing that was his deal, that he said, yeah, we didn't have soccer balls. And then one of the guys out at MAY, I think the studios today, this morning I was out there, and told me that there were two Black sporting goods within like, you know, four blocks of each other downtown Springfield. So,
0: well, Sam remembers when they invented basketball. So he remembers when old Tom Morris invented golf. Fall soccer signups by when?
5: The very last day you can sign up is the 19th for late registration. 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It is the 14th.
0: And just a reminder for folks impacted by the LA Fitness closure.
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0: And speaking of state fair, something for seniors on Monday.
5: That's right. So state fair, seniors, stop by and see us at the Shed, which is next to the Dairy Cow building. I know everybody's going to make their way to the Dairy Cow. I think you have an interview set up with the Dairy Cow later today?
0: I'm actually going to interview an actual hunk of butter. No, Director Costello momentarily.
5: He'll be able to tell you about that. Then we're right next to that. Senior Day Monday, August 17th, we'll have activities like balance, exercise demos, chair aerobics, and a lot of fun at the end of the day there, 2 o'clock to 3:30. We're going to have a red ball tennis demos. You get to play red ball tennis in the Shed. So stop by and see us on Monday at the State Fair. And for all information we need, it's springfieldymca.org.
0: Lou Bart from the Springfield Y. Have a good one.
5: Thanks, Patrick.
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0: Here's your News Channel 20 Storm Team forecast with meteorologist Cheryl Lemke.
13: As far as the weather goes, it's rinse and repeat with more heat and humidity and more storm chances. Tonight, mostly cloudy with scattered showers and storms, and overnight lows staying warm and muggy around 71. For Thursday, partly to mostly cloudy with occasional scattered showers and storms. Some storms could be on the strong side with highs in the mid to upper 80s, but feeling close to 100. And for Friday, a mix of sun and clouds with more scattered showers and storms possible and highs near 90. With your News Channel 20 Storm Team forecast, I'm Chief Meteorologist Cheryl Lemke.
0: Storm staying to our south for now, so we'll bank on that for at least a little while, though more storms tonight and some possible during the Twilight Parade tomorrow. 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

0: 439 97.7 970 WMAY, Springfield's News and Talk. Patrick here, glad to have you with us. Illinois State Fair formally kicks off tomorrow. Ribbon cutting, Sam at the Legion, Twilight Parade, all that stuff. But really, it all starts with the butter cow that was unveiled this afternoon. And then we'll be out there doing the show next Wednesday, next Thursday, Governor's Day, Republican Day. So let's talk a little bit about our fair coming up. Pleased to welcome the director of the State Department of Agriculture, the pride of, is it Smithton, right? Are you a Smithton guy, director?
1: You're correct. Absolutely. Right. I am.
0: Director Jerry Costello joins us. How you doing, director?
1: Good. And Patrick, I love the Boys Are Back in Town opening. So great song. And the Illinois State Fair is back at the fairgrounds for 11 incredible days. So really looking forward to it.
0: All right. So we got to talk about the butter cow first. You guys got to get an intern back there with a squeegee or something in front of that case when you guys do the unveiling. Because every year he gets completely drowned out by fog and goop on the window, and it's like what your TV cameras are only getting fog behind Costello and Pritzker there, and there's just like a lurking hunk of butter in the background.
1: The humidity has been a little bit of an issue. We do have someone squeegee it as close to beforehand as we can, but you know, the upside is the cooler itself is working very well, so the 800 pounds of sculpted butter has stayed in place.
0: Is it true that they reuse that butter for years?
1: It is. It's recycled. Again, 800 pounds of butter. We've had the same.
0: It's a lot of Land O'Lakes.
1: It is. We've had the same sculptor for the last 10 years. She does a great job.
0: So, you know, I obviously, folks, a lot of the political folks listening to this show know you, but I mean, you're from a political family. You weren't a farmer by any means. Why is the ag gig such a good fit for you?
1: So I will tell you, my mother's family have been farmers. We have a 5-generation family farm. I've got 36 head of cattle myself. Have been involved in agriculture all my life. So our family farmed since 1915. Originally started out dairy. My grandfather changed it over to beef, as well as had an apple orchard. He had a couple hundred hogs at one point in time. So I've been in and around agriculture all my life. You may or may not be aware, I was on the Ag Committee from 2011 to 2019. I chaired Ag in the House for 5.5 years. I was vice chair for 2 years. And especially being from downstate as well, agriculture has just been a natural fit for me.
0: Was State Fair part of your life growing up? I mean, I'm sure your dad came up for Democrat Day at times. Was it part of your childhood or adult or even later in life?
1: Yeah. So Patrick, it definitely was, but to be blunt with you, the DuQuoin State Fair was the, predominant aspect of state fairs for us growing up. Definitely came to the Illinois State Fair in Springfield, was in and out here, a day, 2 days. But the DuQuoin State Fair, which is about like 17 miles from our family farm in Cesar, Illinois, we attended religiously. And so that's really, the fair that I grew up knowing a little bit more than the one here in Springfield.
0: All right. I've made this statement 1,000 times and I've never actually gotten to ask it. So I've always said I think it's dumb that we have 2 state fairs. Why do we?
1: So I would tell you that it's an incredible economic impact in both places. And also, there are a number of people down south that don't make it up to Springfield for the fair, that only make it to the DuQuoin State Fair. And last year, we set a record, over 282,000 attendees at the DuQuoin State Fair. So, I would tell you, if you look at economic impact, so the Illinois State Fair in Springfield, I think the last formal study was done in 2014. We're in the process of doing an economic impact study right now. With the records we've been setting, I guarantee you the State Fair in Springfield itself is over $100 million economic impact for the 11 days. The one in DuQuoin is somewhere in the area of 10 to 12 million, but still a sizable impact to the Southern Illinois region.
0: The state fair itself, the Springfield Fair, you know, you know this, right? You were around in the Quinn years and the Rauner years, that there were times in the last couple of decades that folks have been concerned that the state fair was even going to survive. And certainly, you know, I mean, I've known Becky Clark for years and have all the praise in the world for her and the work that she's done. And it feels like the state fair has made an incredible rebound in the last decade or so. Why is that?
1: So Patrick, I mean, and I don't have to tell you, one of the issues was going a couple of years without a state budget. So investing in the state fair, investing in the grounds here has been huge. There was a ton of deferred maintenance on buildings, what have you, that had to be done. So the financial aspect, Governor Pritzker, working with the General Assembly, has really invested in the state fairgrounds here in Springfield to the tune of, we're a little over this year, $117 million from capital projects during the entire Pritzker administration combined. And then this last year, somewhere in the area of $68 million, we surpassed, you know, if you combine all of the years of the administration that have been put back into the fairgrounds. I will also tell you, from an entertainment aspect, we have doubled our entertainment budget here, but our ROI has been incredible. We have double-digit return on investment from the entertainment that we have here at the State Fair. So it is, you know, surpassing paying for itself, and that's just the ticket price. That's not counting on all of the extra monies that are going into the economy because of so many people being on the grounds for these concerts. If you look at the show rings, if you look at the Coliseum, which is arguably the second best equine facility in the United States, $30 million has gone into the Coliseum. All of those things result in a better experience at the state fair. And lastly, to be very blunt, I think a lot of people, you know, coming off of the COVID experience, wanted to get out and be involved in something that brought people together. We've made the Illinois State Fair in Springfield and DuQuoin a positive experience for people to come out and join together in a family atmosphere that is agriculture centric.
0: Listen, there's, I mean, we're not, you know, Pritzker Glazers on this show. We're critical of him when warranted, but you know, there are a lot of, you know, I'm from a rural county, you're from a rural area, that folks where we grew up that say, you know, the governor has no interest in agriculture, in small communities, in, you know, in things that impact, you know, downstate. And, you know, whether you agree with the way that the capital bill was paid for or not, and there are certainly arguments to be made that the gas tax went too high, I'm one to make those arguments. Looking at the investments in the state fair itself speak for themselves, don't they?
1: I would absolutely agree. And that's the point that I'm making. The return on investment for the state fair, for the grounds, the fairs themselves. And to be blunt with you, most people don't realize both the DuQuoin State Fairgrounds and the Illinois State Fairgrounds in Springfield have more than 260 other events during the year that occur on both grounds. So, I mean, there are many weekends we'll have three weddings going on the state fairgrounds, either one of them. We have horse shows, cattle shows, you know, numerous livestock shows, dog shows, flea markets. You know, we had a motorcycle group that rented out the entire fairgrounds for a week about a year ago. So it's when I say economic engine, all of those folks are eating at restaurants, they're buying gas, you know, a lot of them are sleeping in hotel rooms, or they're paying for camping out here, most of them on the grounds. All of that is economic investment going back into the state of Illinois, into agriculture in many cases. And to be blunt with you, if you looked at the percentage that have out-of-state plates at a lot of these shows, it's newfound money. I mean, the tourism aspect, when you're bringing folks in from out of the state of Illinois, spending their money in the state of Illinois, it's always a good thing.
0: Another couple of minutes with Ag Director Jerry Costello on 97.7 and 970 WMAY. The State Fair officially opens tomorrow. We'll do our show out there next Wednesday and Thursday afternoons. What does your day look like during the fair?
1: Patrick, it can be absolutely crazy, to be very blunt with you. But I also would tell you, I think I do this job a little different than maybe some of the directors in the past. I try to be physically present at a lot of different events. And I'm not saying that other directors weren't, but I think...
0: Do you stay on the grounds?
1: Yeah, I do. From August 4th until September 7th, I do 25 days of state fairs. So that's including the Butter Cow, Media Day, those things. And I will be on the grounds every day during Springfield, every day during DuQuoin. Every other year, I go to Farm Progress in Decatur. Those are the only days that I'm not on the grounds. So it's anything from, you know, emceeing events to, honestly, my favorite thing to do is spend time in the show rings and the livestock arenas with the kids. Something I've got to tell you while we're on, it's something new this year, and I have to give Becky Clark props for this. We have something called sunflower showmanship this year, which honestly, it's one of those things that almost brings tears to my eyes, because it's a situation where we have Special Olympics athletes that are paired with 4-H and FFA members who are mentoring them and teaching them how to show animals.
0: That's cool.
1: In the show arena. So that'll take place on August 15th, Saturday, August 15th. We have a lot of just incredible things for people to experience, a lot of free entertainment. Monday night, we have 38 Special and Warrant as a free concert. The governor has hammered into us making this fair affordable. We have $2 Tuesday. Every day it's $5 to park. Kids under 12, free admission. Seniors are $3. We're trying to make the Illinois State Fair, both here and DuQuoin, family friendly, get as many Illinoisans of both parties and independents. As you know, ag is probably one of the more bipartisan areas when it comes to what occurs in the Capitol. And I enjoy spending time with everybody in the agriculture community. This is a great place for families to come out and experience the state of Illinois, especially ag in the state.
0: Grandstand shows, do you sign off on those? How high does it have to go for these to, especially because, I mean, like to get an Ella Langley type or a Megan Maroney that are at like the peak right now, you know, you and I probably aren't like the target demo for those. So how are those decided?
1: Yeah. So, we have an agent.
0: Are you a secret Ella fella?
1: I am not a secret Ella fella. But we have an agent who brings ideas to us. Myself, Deputy Governor Menar, we talk through situations. Obviously, Becky has input as well. But to your point, we have Ella Langley is a sold-out show already. Lainey Wilson, I think there's a couple of hundred tickets left there.
0: Becky's out of singles when I talked to her Friday, so it was down to just a few.
1: And so it's literally that's occurred in the last day then, which I absolutely believe that. The Chicks, they're over 10,000 tickets sold. Matchbox 20. They're doing extremely well. I'll hit the lineup real quick. So we've got Bailey Zimmerman on Ag Day, Lainey Wilson Saturday after that, Matchbox 20 on Sunday, 38 Special and Warrant opening for them, free concert, Ziggy Marley on Tuesday, Wiz Khalifa on Wednesday, Avett Brothers with the Drive-By Truckers opening for them. on Thursday. We have Ella Langley Friday. We have the Chicks on Saturday. And then we have Shinedown on Sunday. And I didn't know this when we booked Shinedown. They have more number one hits than any active rock band. They have 24 number ones.
0: That's yeah. I mean, it's also one of those, like, I mean, I looked at the Iowa State Fair list the other day, and it pales in comparison to Illinois. And it's just, I think it goes to show that the broad selection of artists too. I mean, I'm not a Ziggy Marley guy, but I mean, it's awesome that that's the kind of shows that the State Fair's trying to put on that appeal to different audiences.
1: And Patrick, thank you for bringing that up, because we try to have something for everyone. I mean, anybody who's paying attention knows the country concerts are the ones that bring in the big money, you know, and that we're able to pack those shows. But we had a Def Leppard not too long ago. I mean, you know, we had Motley Crue. Those concerts sold incredibly well. And to your point, Megan Maroney last year set a record. This year, Ella Langley is going to beat that record. But the record prior to that was Lil Wayne, mm-hmm. which, you know, who would have called that one?
0: You're in Lil Wayne demographic. All right, Director Jerry Costello of the Department of Agriculture State Fair kicks off tomorrow. I know you're going to have a busy couple of weeks. I hope we get to see you, Director. Thanks for taking some time with us this afternoon.
1: Hey, Patrick, I always enjoy talking to you. If you need anything, please let me know.
0: Great. Thanks for the time, and we'll talk to you soon.
1: Thank you.
0: All right, that's Jerry Costello, the Director of the Department of Agriculture. You know, it's funny. Before I got the director on the phone, I pulled up that Iowa State Fair grandstand lineup. And listen, I've been to the Iowa State Fair. It's a great fair. Went to Zyark Church there a couple of years ago. It's a great fair. Our musical selection, significantly better. They've got, I think Lainey Wilson is the best that they have, which is sold out. They've got like 900-year-old Alabama. They've got Hardy, who is fine. They were supposed to have Rod Stewart, who is canceled. You know, and you go through the list, and I mean, to get Lainey Wilson, to get Matchbox 20, to get 38 Special, to get the Avett Brothers, and Ella Langley, and the Dixie Chicks, or I guess they're the Chicks now. It's such a win. More coming up, 97.7 and 970 WMAY, Springfield's News and Talk.
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10: ABC News, I'm Michelle Franzen. A deadly Apache helicopter crash in Salado, Texas is now under investigation. The Army says the military chopper crashed in a field near Fort Hood today. ABC's Louis Martinez has more.
11: What we know is that Fort Hood is confirming that this was one of their own helicopters. This was an Apache attack helicopter with two people aboard that crashed at some point. We don't have specifics of whether it was on a training mission to or from the base, but what we do have is confirmation from the Bell County Sheriff's Department that there were two individuals aboard and that both individuals are deceased.
10: The Bell County Sheriff's Office also confirmed to ABC News the crash is still burning, but no buildings or structures were damaged. President Trump announcing today that Caroline Leavitt will leave as her role of White House press secretary at the end of August. She is the youngest person to serve as press secretary. No word on who will replace her. And Powerball fever building, tonight's jackpot worth $1 billion. This is ABC News. Health insurance premiums scheduled to go up next year.
12: The cost of Obamacare plans in the marketplace have gone up 20% since Congress failed to extend subsidies that were put in place during COVID. Now, Bloomberg is reporting that U.S. employers are also bracing for the largest price hike in 15 years. The rising price of prescription drugs, hospital stays, and doctor visits are all contributing factors. As more small businesses drop coverage for their workers, some employees who can't afford what is offered have simply given up on having health insurance at all. Sherry Preston, ABC News.
10: Cases of cyclosporiasis now top 24,000 according to the most recent CDC data. There are 13,895 lab-confirmed cases, 740 hospitalizations. The latest figures come amid an outbreak now linked to recalled iceberg lettuce supplied by Taylor Farms that has spread to at least 15 states. I'm Michelle Franzen, ABC News.
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14: From the WMAY Newsroom, I'm Mike Windmacher. The Sangamon County Board rejected a motion Tuesday night to place a referendum on an upcoming ballot to provide the power to recall elected officials. Board member Sam Canman proposed the measure along with board members Tony DelGiorno, Reggie Guyton, Kevin McGuire, and Gina Latham. Board member Sheila Feipel also voted for the proposal. Petition drive to place the issue on the ballot directly did not receive enough signatures. The board rejected an amendment by Kamen to make the referendum advisory. Board members voted 19-6 against the proposal. Illinois will not follow new vaccine guidelines and were part of an executive order signed by President Donald Trump. The state will instead follow policy adopted earlier this year, but is recommended by the American Academy of Pediatrics, which calls for all children to receive the MMR, flu, COVID-19, and hepatitis shots. Trump's order calls on states to update laws to reflect his policy, which says the MMR vaccine should be separated and lowers the emphasis on other vaccines. But states are not bound by these changes. For more news, visit WMAY.com.
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0: Here's your News Channel 20 Storm Team forecast with meteorologist Cheryl Lemke.
25: As far as the weather goes, it's rinse and repeat with more heat and humidity and more storm chances. Tonight, mostly cloudy with scattered showers and storms, and overnight lows staying warm and muggy around 71. For Thursday, partly to mostly cloudy with occasional scattered showers and storms. Some storms could be on the strong side with highs in the mid to upper 80s, but feeling close to 100. And for Friday, a mix of sun and clouds with more scattered showers and storms possible and highs near 90. With your News Channel 20 Storm Team forecast, I'm Chief Meteorologist Cheryl Lemke.
0: 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Looks like the storms this afternoon are staying to our south. We're at 82 right now. 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
1: Yes, Springfield's news and talk. Here's Patrick Fingston.
4: WMAY, Springfield's news and talk. Patrick here, glad to have you with us on the day before the Illinois State Fair opens. Thanks to Director Costello for his time. He said they have a kid squeegeeing the case for the butter cow, but it fogs up that quickly. So maybe they need to lower the humidity in the dairy building. I don't know. He also is not an Ella fella, which I don't know. I kind of had him down as a secret Ella fella for those getting excited for the Ella Langley show, which he says is going to be the largest one in fair history. Pretty big deal. Ben Zielinski, Capital News Illinois. Are you an Ella fella?
5: I saw her a few months ago and she was great.
4: You did?
5: I did, yeah.
4: Where'd you see her?
5: Great concert. Indianapolis.
4: They've had the thing the last few years, and I know they're using an agent and they've expanded their budget on this, but like to hit Megan Maroney at the top of her arc last year and to hit Ella Langley this year with his as big as she is right now. I mean, they are. I compared the Illinois State Fair musical lineup to the Iowa State Fair musical lineup before the break. I mean, everyone thinks Iowa is the gold standard of fairs, and it's a great fair. Don't get me wrong, but like the grandstand shows at Illinois just
5: the best.
4: Own Iowa this time around.
5: Oh, without a doubt. They do a really good job here.
4: Yeah, my wife is trying to convince me to go to Matchbox 20 because of course that's the music of our youth as the early 40s people, though that gets a little more complicated with two kids on a school night. And then I think she and her friends are going to go to Dixie Chicks. So are you in the new Mrs. lined up for any?
5: We don't got anything. Kind of got into it late. A little busy this year.
4: Come on, man. Yeah, like not like you got married two weeks ago or anything. All right. Let's talk a little politics before we talk fair. You were in the Bloomington area on Monday when the Farm Bureau and some of the other ag groups held their, you can't call it annual, but like election year forum roundtable thing. I have thoughts that I'm going to get your reactions to, but I'd be interested in your reactions to what you saw from Darren Bailey and JB Pritzker on the farm.
5: Yeah, I thought there was not a lot of surprises. You know, Bailey's really comfortable in front of farmers for obvious reasons. You know, he speaks their language. He knows the issues they're concerned about because they're issues that affect his business too. It's the same problems, you know, he's trying to deal with on a daily basis making a living. So, you know, I think Bailey was really comfortable there. He had a lot of energy. You know, I think probably was pretty well received by the crowd of farmers who were present. Pritzker took a kind of an interesting approach, but clearly one where he was trying to, you know, not match Darren Bailey in any way, but he was talking, you know, just about economic development, which is obviously important for farmers. And some of the governor's, you know, top business achievements that he likes to talk about are the new ag businesses that he has brought to the state during his tenure. So he really played up that sort of angle to, you know, try and show these farmers how he has been helpful to the ag community here as governor. You know, he was fully transparent. He's like, you know, I know I'm not a farmer. I know I don't know everything about this industry. He pointed to Jerry Costello as somebody, you know, who he has kept very close to him to learn and lead ag policy. So, you know, overall, though, there wasn't a ton of highlights from it. I think, you know, was pretty standard candidate forum where we kind of got to see, you know, some of the obvious differences between the two

0: candidates on display.
1: The thing about Pritzker is in a lot of these instances, and one where let's be real, right? He's in the catbird seat to win re-election and probably win by a lot. He didn't have to go into that room. He's got all the money in the world. He's going to win by 10 plus points, most likely. He doesn't need farmers' votes. The Iowa caucus got moved back in 2028. So it's not like it was it's not like he had to go in there and wow them. And a lot of politicians, a lot of progressive liberal Chicago Democrats would walk into or would look at an event like that and say, listen, this is enemy territory. We might get booed. We might get sweet corn thrown at our head. No point in going. And Pritzker walked in. I thought he was dressed for the part. Like he wasn't trying to do the Bruce Rauner cosplay with the belt buckle and the pearl snaps. I thought Bailey looked a little out of place wearing a suit to the event, a suit and a tie, dark suit too on a 90 degree day. Pritzker was wearing, khaki chinos and a button down and a sport coat and brown shoes. And, he didn't like say, I'm pretending to be something that I'm not. And it seemed like a really well done performance on his part, even though he said things that they didn't want to hear. It seemed like they walked into that saying, listen, we don't have any fear. We can walk into this room and do just fine.
0: Yeah, there's no pressure on the governor. I mean, obviously, we know how this election might end up turning out for him. And, one of the things he has liked to point to as far as political accomplishments is the number of counties outside the Chicago area he has won in previous elections. He really does focus a lot downstate, I think, as much as, the base of his electorate obviously is in the cities and in the northeast corner of the state. He does like to go to the rural communities and meet with local officials. And in general, he's pretty well received in those meetings that, that we don't get to see and, are off camera. He has good relationships with folks who are Republican mayors in small communities, Republican county board members throughout the state. The governor is a very folksy kind of guy. He's really easy to socialize with. Despite the fact that he is, the wealthiest person that I think most people would ever meet when you meet the governor, his background just being so different from a lot of the folks around rural Illinois, he handles those conversations really well. And I think he feels very comfortable even in a setting where he doesn't know a lot about the issue. I think he kind of enjoys learning about the ag issue, and he understands its importance to the history of Illinois, of course, too.
1: I was thinking just then, who's the richest person I've ever met? And it clicked that it's probably Shad Khan from Champaign, who owns the Jacksonville Jaguars now. And I'm like, but like that's, he's worth like $15 billion, right? I mean, that's like a completely different stratosphere. And we think that the governor's untouchable financially. I did think the only policy thing that came out of it, I thought, was Pritzker saying he was for the estate tax change that would raise the threshold, the exemption from $4 million in state law, which is like two tractors and 2 acres at this point, to the federal level, which is $15 million. He hasn't, I don't know that he's come out and said, I'm for this before. So it might be the first time that he's on record about that. I think my follow up, if I would have been Phil Nelson, is, are you going to make it a priority next year? Are you going to fight for us on it? Which he kind of did that little, well, if it comes to my desk, I'll sign it sort of song and dance. But what did you make of that?
0: Yeah, that's obviously kind of the biggest takeaway from this is, the governor has been generally supportive of estate tax reform, but this was the first time, at least that I can recall in the last couple of years, where he specifically came out in favor of a specific plan. It's called the Family Farm Preservation Act. I think Sharon Chung from Bloomington and Dave Kaler from Peoria are the sponsors of this. There are some Republicans who are sponsors of this bill as well and support it. Basically, my understanding is this would raise the exemption on the estate tax from the current $4 million rate to $6 million. Haley wants to go way higher. He wants to go all the way up to that federal level of $15 million for individuals, $30 million for a family farm. So I thought it was a noticeable change, though, in the governor, and kind of, you know, one of those maybe affordability acknowledgments that Democrats are always talking about, you know, lately, you know, an acknowledgment that farmers in Illinois are totally squeezed by this estate tax, and it is a pretty significant issue for that community. So I'm curious, though, to see how much of a priority it is going forward. We know it's been a priority for even some Democratic lawmakers who represent rural communities, but the governor's never fully gotten on board. So it'll be something to follow up on, you know, when we return, you know, for spring session next year.
1: Was there any discussion why the independent Colin Corbett wasn't invited? I mean, I know their standard line is, well, it's the two major party candidates, but obviously Corbett has more money than Bailey, and, you know, Bailey's clearly struggling and pulling, you know, internal and external. Was there any discussion among media and Farm Bureau types why it was still the only the two major parties?
0: No, I have no idea. And the Farm Bureau, I think, would point out that this was an event hosted by this agriculture roundtable that they are a part of and help support. But the decision was made by the folks who are part of this roundtable group of ag leaders in the state. Not necessarily the Farm
1: Bureau.
0: Yeah,
1: but to be fair, I mean, it's Farm Bureau, it's corn growers, it's soybean growers, it's pork producers and beef association. And I mean, anyone who knows anything about this group knows that Farm Bureau leads the charge.
0: Yeah, I have no idea why Colin wasn't part of it, though.
1: Yeah, interesting. And then we saw Juliana Stratton skipped it as well. She was in Martha's Vineyard, doing a DNC fundraiser and some other stuff. Any rankling from folks there you heard from or anything of note there?
0: Yeah, it was interesting to see her skip it, I think, because as we recall on the primary campaign, you know, she talked up, you know, her work on various ag issues and various downstate initiatives as lieutenant governor. You know, she tried to make herself out to be a downstate candidate, certainly showed in election results. She did pretty well downstate. And I think a lot of folks thought, you know, Raja was going to do, you know, kind of run the table outside the Chicago area. That didn't happen. But, you know, just kind of, it was interesting to, you know, think about the way Juliana had talked about, you know, rural issues during that primary and then not come to the Farm Bureau, you know, forum and you know, continue to seek support from the farmers. She is apparently going to be meeting with the Farm Bureau next week. But, you know, Don Tracy, I think, kind of rightly pointed out it's, you know, it looks like misplaced priorities is, I think, a perception that it gives off to some of those folks.
1: Ben Zielinski of Capital News Illinois joins us here on 97.7 and 970 WMAY. What's the state of the governor's race right now? I mean, I was on Chicago Tonight last Friday. So it's, you know, very Chicago centric. And one of the panelists basically even pointed out that, like, the governor's race isn't a race and they don't care, right? They're already focused on the mayor's race. What's the state of the gubernatorial race right now?
0: Boring, I think. And, you know, I was talking to someone pretty close to one of the campaigns yesterday, just kind of about that. And, you know, we both agree that it's just kind of not interesting. You know, it's kind of low energy right now. I think it's going to start ramping up. You know, our metric in the media has always been the state fair comes around and that's when we really kick off campaign season. I think we're starting to see that from, you know, the Bailey campaign. They're hosting more public events, town halls and whatnot throughout the state. You know, the governor is going to be doing some statewide stuff in the coming weeks and, you know, really getting into campaign mode. But I mean, it's been kind of quiet summer. You know, we didn't hear, even as, you know, House Democrats in Illinois had all those ethics issues, we didn't hear a lot from at least, you know, the Pritz or the Bailey campaign about it. So I don't know. It's surprising, I think, a little bit, just given we do have, you know, as you said, three candidates who do have some money available in this race. But I think we'll start to see, you know, at least we'll go through the routine of, you know, this campaign in the coming weeks. I think it'll start picking up a little bit.
1: Ben, how do you think the House ethics questions and the the cloud that's kind of surrounding the speaker at this point. How is that going to impact the fall campaign? I mean, it certainly seems like Republicans are trying to make hay out of it, obviously with the Harry Benton replacement, with some of the slightly vulnerable Democrats like Katie Stewart and Suzanne Ness, and there was somebody else they were going after the other day that I can't remember in my head now, but or Mary Catherine Roberson, who's challenging Brandon Schweizer in Danville Champaign area. Obviously it's one thing to try and get some earned media out of it now, but they're not going to have the kind of resources the Democrats will to change the narrative come November. So is this one of those things that if they don't have any money to get the message out there about these ethics problems, that voters may never hear about it?
0: Absolutely. You know, as much as I think us in the media are going to make the ethics thing an issue in this campaign, and we're going to continue to talk about it, especially as we cover those House races, it's hard for Republicans without money to get that stuff out there. They've been really digging in with cheap digital ads on Facebook right now that don't cost a lot of money, but their reach is pretty decent. They're going to have to continue digging in on stuff like that. I don't think there's going to be a whole lot of TV commercials produced by Republican House candidates that can highlight that issue. Maybe there's a way that, the Bailey campaign, which potentially, is going to have more money and a louder voice, given he's running for governor, is going to be able to highlight that issue more. But that's certainly the challenge. But I think if there's an area where Republicans do have a serious opportunity to capitalize, it's going to be on ethics issues. And, they're going to have to run hard in these districts on this issue and say, hey, the culture in Springfield run by House Democrats is not working. It's inappropriate. It's illegal in some cases. And, they're going to have to make that case in these districts to, maybe flip a seat or two in best case scenario.
1: All right. Let's talk a little state fair. You were probably still in grade school back when unions were raising hell with Rod Blagojevich and Pat Quinn and were making, Governor's Day back then completely railroaded, right? It has settled down since then. Democrats have made the director's lawn event a party, and the brunch, the Democratic County Chair's brunch, is their big political event that day. Republicans, are fighting crowds and low energy. What should we expect from the political days this time around?
0: Don't think much other than what we've kind of seen in, past years, where, each side is going to make their pitch. From Democrats, we're going to hear that this election is so important about, Donald Trump and making sure Illinois stays on the Democratic path. They'll probably talk about other states, frankly, where, the balance of power in Washington is much more at stake, and it's probably a bigger effect on the Trump question there. From Republicans, I think, they're going to be going after Pritzker pretty hard. I think, this is the governor running for a third term. They're going to try and highlight that. They're going to be bringing up a lot of the old issues. I think we've seen the Bailey campaign bringing up, from toilets to, various things that have happened and issues in state government.
1: Because that worked in 2018, and that's going to work now in 2026.
0: Yeah, that's the thing. I don't know that there's going to be a whole lot of new messages. It's kind of a party insider thing as much as we cover it. We're going to broadcast the message that gets out there, but how much do the rest of voters around Illinois really rely on and see interest in what is said at the state fair unofficially kicking off campaign season? I don't know how much, voters are really in tune with it.
1: All right. What's the must eat or drink item for Ben Zielinski at the state fair?
0: The Village of Cultures is great because there's so many options and all the food they make in there is really good. It's much better than some of the traditional fair food, in my opinion.
1: Well, if you don't, I mean, you've never lived if you haven't had like a pork chop on a stick. So, all right, we'll see you out there. Ben Zielinski, Capital News, Illinois. I know you'll be chasing the governor around tomorrow. I think you guys had 35 people at the Buttercow today. So I can only imagine how many people you're going to have at the fair over the next few days. So, Ben, appreciate the time as always. We'll see you out there next week.
0: All right. See you, Patrick.
1: All right. That's Ben Zielinski, Capital News, Illinois. Chasing the governor, chasing Darren Bailey, chasing politics, chasing the story. It's what he does. Glad to have him around. More coming up, 97.7 and 970 WMAY, Springfield's News and Talk.
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9: From the WMAY newsroom, I'm Mike Windmacher. Illinois will not follow new vaccine guidelines that were part of an executive order signed by President Donald Trump. The state will instead follow policy adopted earlier this year that is recommended by the American Academy of Pediatrics, which calls for all children to receive the MMR, flu, COVID-19, and hepatitis shots. Trump's order calls on states to update laws to reflect his policy, which says the MMR vaccine should be separated and lowers the emphasis on other vaccines, but states are not bound by these changes. The Illinois State Armory building has been renamed to honor the state's 38th governor. During a Tuesday morning ceremony at the Executive Mansion, Governor J.B. Pritzker signed an executive order renaming the structure as the Governor Jim Edgar Executive Office Building. Edgar's daughter, Elizabeth, said her parents had a long history with the Armory. Edgar served two terms as governor in the 1990s. Edgar died in September 2025 from pancreatic cancer. The building is being renovated to house more than 870 state employees. The Sangamon County Board rejected a motion Tuesday night to place a referendum on an upcoming ballot to provide the power to recall elected officials. Board member Sam Camman proposed the measure along with board members Tony DelGiorno, Reggie Guyton, Kevin McGuire, and Gina Latham. Board member Sheila Feipel also voted for the proposal. A petition drive to place the issue on the ballot directly did not receive enough signatures. The board rejected an amendment by Camman to make the referendum advisory. Board members voted 19-6 against the proposal. For more news, visit WMAY.com.
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1: Here's your News Channel 20 Storm Team forecast with meteorologist Cheryl Lemke.
13: As far as the weather goes, it's rinse and repeat with more heat and humidity and more storm chances. Tonight, mostly cloudy with scattered showers and storms, and overnight lows staying warm and muggy around 71. For Thursday, partly to mostly cloudy with occasional scattered showers and storms. Some storms could be on the strong side with highs in the mid to upper 80s, but feeling close to 100. And for Friday, a mix of sun and clouds with more scattered showers and storms possible and highs near 90. With your News Channel 20 Storm Team forecast, I'm Chief Meteorologist Cheryl Lemke.
1: Up to 82 with a heat index of 87 at 536 on 97.7 and 970 WMAY Springfield's News and Talk.
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1: WMAY, Springfield's news and talk. It's been in the news today that yesterday the governor signed an executive order renaming the state armory, which will be an executive office building for late Governor Jim Edgar. We had former Transportation Secretary Ray LaHood on the show yesterday to talk about that. I wanted to share some of that conversation with you. I didn't know that they were doing this. To be fair, I don't know everything. I know most things. I don't know everything. So I was a little surprised when this popped into my feed last night. So I kind of had a couple of questions about where it came from and that sort of thing. And to get some reaction to it as well, because as you well know, I come from the Jim Edgar Church of Politics. So we are pleased to welcome former Congressman, former Transportation Secretary, Director of the Edgar Fellows Program at the University of Illinois, and longtime friend of Governor Edgar's, former Transportation Secretary Ray LaHood. Mr. Secretary, good afternoon. How are you?
18: Yeah, I'm doing well, Patrick. Thank you for including me on your program today.
1: You are always welcome here. You have a standing invitation here, sir.
18: Thank you.
1: And I guess let me just start here before we talk about kind of, you know, what it means to the family and friends and people close to the governor. You know, when they renamed a portion of the state library for Governor Edgar, I think it was a reading room or a section in the library, that kind of involved an act of the legislature. It was a resolution that made it happen. How did this come about?
18: I think it came about because Governor Pritzker made a decision that he wanted to name something very significant in Springfield in honor of Governor Edgar, and he talked to Mrs. Edgar about it. They talked about a number of buildings, facilities around the city of Springfield. He asked Andy Menar, his deputy governor, to work with the family. And this clearly was Governor Pritzker's idea, Patrick, and he deserves all of the credit for this. And I think the Edgar family is over the moon about the fact that he asked them and involved them in this decision about what building should be named. I think there was some thought that maybe they would pass a bill rather than an executive order, and that didn't happen for any number of reasons, and so the governor, in consultation with Mrs. Edgar and the Edgar family, really came up with the armory as the most significant state facility in downtown Springfield, across from the state capitol, that deserves and will bear the name of Jim Edgar.
1: See, I always said that they should just blow up the Stratton Building and rename it, you know, build something new for Jim Edgar, but I'm sure you all and they all will take a renovated state armory. But and listen, you know the governor better than I do. You know, and certainly outside of me throwing questions at him and him getting aggravated with me. But it certainly seems like he has an honest and listen, we can all, it's a partisan world. The governor's a partisan guy. And Jim Edgar, while he had his qualms with the Republican Party, was still a Republican. But the current governor seems to have had a really high level of respect for Jim Edgar. I know that Governor Edgar thought highly of Governor Pritzker, not necessarily because he agreed with him on everything, and certainly not because he was the alternative to Bruce Rauner, who Jim Edgar didn't particularly care for. But what do you think made that mutual respect between Pritzker and Edgar?
18: I think the one thing that that really endeared Governor Pritzker to Governor Edgar is that, and I've heard him tell this story more than once, and as a matter of fact, he told it as one of our speakers at the Edgar Fellows last Thursday in Champaign, where we were meeting, and he was speaking to all of the Edgar Fellows, told the story that right after his first election as governor, he got a call from Governor Edgar, and Governor Edgar invited Governor Pritzker, then Governor-elect Pritzker, to his home in Springfield, and they had a one-on-one meeting. And the main point of the meeting from Governor Edgar's point of view was, Governor-elect Pritzker, your number one responsibility is to balance the budget. If you will do that, and if you do it, then you will go down as one of the most significant governors in Illinois. And at that point, our state was in a big, huge mess because Governor Rauner could never get a budget, let alone a balanced budget. And I think that was a great source of irritation to Governor Edgar that for 4 years, Rauner could not ever get a budget passed, and let alone a balanced budget. And I think Governor Pritzker really appreciated the fact that Governor Edgar gave him that very good advice, which he has followed throughout his 6 years as governor of Illinois. And I've heard him tell that story more than once, Patrick, and I think that is the reason they became such good friends, and Governor Edgar really felt like he wanted to support Governor Pritzker the second time around, simply because he felt that he followed his advice and did everything in his power to pass balanced budgets.
1: And I think that kind of goes to show, at least in my book, that I think competence mattered to Governor Edgar more than anything else.
18: Right.
1: Because I know, and I'm not going to share any off the record, posthumous comments from Governor Edgar as in the few times that we've talked about it. But I know that there were times that he thought Governor Pritzker was doing or saying something too liberal or too progressive or spending too much money or any number of those things. But I think he saw 4 years. Well, I mean, he saw five years ish of Pat Quinn, which was, as much as I personally like Pat Quinn, I think a lot of us look back at that and say that was not a well run administration. Certainly the 4 years of Bruce Rauner were an absolute train wreck of an administration. And while we all have very serious policy difference, not we all, but I'm sure you and I at times have very serious policy differences with J.B. Pritzker. And I just yelled about DCFS before the top of the hour. You look at, and I think this is, and maybe disagree with me if I'm wrong, but I think Edgar saw Pritzker as someone that knew how to do the job, even if he didn't agree with everything that Governor Pritzker was doing.
18: Yeah, I think you nailed it. I think that's exactly right. And I think the other part of it is that I think Governor Edgar really appreciated the fact that Governor Pritzker took his advice and did everything that he possibly could to pass a balanced budget, and recognized that was, if not the number one most important thing that a governor has as his constitutional obligation, it certainly is something that Pritzker took to heart.
1: You know, I'm not in the business of calling up Mrs. Edgar and saying, hey, tell me how you feel about this, in some old-timey journalist fashion. Right. What does the family think of this, right? It's obviously a great honor. It's the executive office building. I mean, between being Secretary of State, two terms as governor, operating the state, running the state competently is something that meant a lot to Governor Edgar. I can only imagine that the pride that Brenda and the kids and the grandkids are feeling over this.
18: Well, number one, Elizabeth, Governor Edgar's daughter, came from Colorado today and gave a speech and thanked Governor Pritzker profusely for the honor that he had bestowed upon their family. And this was Governor Pritzker's idea, and it was his executive order, and it was his doing. And the family is very, very touched and very appreciative that Governor Pritzker, right smack dab in the middle of his own campaign for re-election, would take the time to do this and invite the family. And it was a heartwarming, really event today, one that was, I think, felt by everybody in the room, that this was maybe as sincere and genuine and benevolent action by Governor Pritzker that the family is so appreciative of.
1: Before we move off of this, you know, you and I have talked about this before a little bit. What, you know, in terms of Jim Edgar's legacy, obviously having a renovated armory building that's going to have executive office employees right across the street from the Capitol, right? And you know, you and I both know how important the EEOB is to the White House grounds and right. its historic nature and how many employees are, and it's an important part of the White House grounds. And you know, I know there's been some talk, I don't know how serious it's been, of a statue somewhere, but why is it important? Why do you think honoring Jim Edgar is, you know, in a world where we have just another, you know, a line of just a bunch of politicians out there, why does he stand out? Why should we be going out of our way, in your opinion, to honor him?
18: Well, because our state has had a very mixed group of governors.
1: That's a nice way to put it. That's an understatement.
18: When you have a governor who gets elected twice, serves 8 years, and does what he's supposed to do, balances the budget, looks after the state's finances, takes care of the people of Illinois, works very hard on behalf of the people of Illinois, he deserves every honor that he can get.
1: Former Transportation Secretary, former Congressman Ray LaHood, close friend of former Governor Edgar, late Governor Edgar, and now runs the Edgar Fellows Program through the University of Illinois. I know you all had your recent kind of summer meeting, summer get-together for the Edgar Fellows. How'd that go, and how are things moving forward after the governor's time?
18: Well, Patrick, this is the 14th year of the Edgar Fellows Program held at the University of Illinois campus. We had no idea if it would be as successful as it has been in the past. Between 140, 150 people were recommended for the program. We picked 40. That's the right number. That's the number Governor Edgar wanted. We had a tremendous group of talented elected officials and appointed officials from around Illinois, some who work for the governor, some who work for the legislature, some state reps, state senators, mayors from around the state of Illinois, aldermen from Chicago. Really a great, great mix of talented, committed people who are doing what they have been elected or appointed to do. The Edgar Fellows Program is a leadership program. We had many, many very good speakers, including Governor Pritzker, including the Republican leader of the Senate, Leader Curran, including some state reps. And we discussed a lot of different issues. Number one and foremost, leadership and mentoring. And I think the 40 left last Thursday energized and invigorated to go back to their places of positions of importance in their communities and continue to serve the people of Illinois.
1: That's former Transportation Secretary, former Congressman Ray LaHood, a longtime friend of the late Governor Jim Edgar, and now the distinguished director of the Edgar Fellows Program at the University of Illinois, who joined us yesterday to discuss Governor Pritzker renaming the State Armory, the Jim Edgar Executive Office Building at the State Armory, when that gets done. I've seen conflicting reports on dates. I've heard as late as 2030. I've heard 2028 when it might be done. But when executive offices move into the Armory, it will be a building that has Jim Edgar's name on it, which I think is pretty cool. All right, back to wrap things up. 97.7 and 970 WMAY, Springfield's News and Talk.
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0: 5:57. Back to wrap things up for the day. Almost said the week. They're not going to give me 2 days off, are they? Probably not. Though some of you may celebrate if that were to happen, if I got some permanent vacation time. So in today's silliness becomes reality department, ICE is planning to begin using electric shock gloves designed to cause pain and disrupt a person's ability to react. Gloves could give ICE officers a new way to use force as their tactics face intense scrutiny after several deaths and violent encounters. ICE plans to spend between $10 and $20 million on the gloves and issue them to Homeland Security investigations and enforcement removal operations officers and agents, per a Department of Homeland Security notice published Monday. The CT5 General Low Output Voltage Emitter, or GLOVE, is produced by Kentucky-based Compliance Technologies. ACLU says ICE has spent the year showing the country they're willing to disregard the law and too quick to use force. Noted that officers could deliver shocks covertly, which could be a recipe for more harm to the public and less accountability. State Fair kicks off tomorrow. Ribbon cutting, $3 carnival rides, Twilight Parade at 5:30, harness racing in the grandstand, Casey Donahue at the Reich Pavilion. Let's see. I think it's 11 a.m. for the ribbon cutting, right? Let's see if I can see that. I believe it's 11 a.m. Don't hold me to that. And Sam's at the Legion tomorrow at 6. Back tomorrow. Talk to you then. 97.7 and 970 WMAY Springfield's News and Talk.
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2: ABC News, I'm Michelle Franzen. Torrential rain in the Midwest leading to another day of flood alerts stretching from Indiana to Virginia. In Indianapolis, swift water rescues taking place. More than a dozen people due to flash flooding in Cambridge City. Resident Michelle Wilson, meantime, says they lost power and their basement is flooded.
3: We've lived here for like 10 years and this has never happened. Like the backyard will, you know, get a little bit of standing water in it, but this has never happened before. And we live... our creek is right behind our garage, so it's overflowing and just it's everywhere.
2: Indiana's governor says straight line winds also caused widespread damage. The Army says two people on board an Apache helicopter died when the aircraft crashed in a field near Fort Hood, Texas today. The cause remains under investigation. Caroline Leavitt is leaving her role as White House press secretary at the end of the month. President Trump announced her upcoming departure, adding she will be one of his top outside advisors. This is ABC News. A possible plea deal could still be in play in the federal case of Luigi Mangione, sources tell ABC News. Mangione earlier pleaded not guilty in the fatal shooting of United Healthcare CEO in 2024. ABC's Matt Rivers says a conference meeting is taking place this week.
4: We're not sure if there is a plea deal reached on Friday, and that's a big if, what that would mean for the state case. One thing we do know is that state prosecutors have said in the past that if there were eventually a plea agreement reached in the federal case, that state prosecutors would lobby very hard the judge in the federal case to impose an even stiffer sentence or the stiffest sentence that they could possibly allow.
2: A total solar eclipse swept across the northern hemisphere today. It marked the first time in hundreds of years that Iceland was in the path of totality. Are you ready to try your luck again? Tonight's Powerball drawing has swelled to a $1 billion jackpot. Michelle Franz in ABC News.
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6: From the WMAY newsroom, I'm Mike Windmacher. The Sangamon County Board rejected a motion Tuesday night to place a referendum on an upcoming ballot to provide the power to recall elected officials. Board member Sam Canman proposed the measure along with board members Tony DelGiorno, Reggie Guyton, Kevin McGuire, and Gina Latham. Board member Sheila Feipel also voted for the proposal. Petition drive to place the issue on the ballot directly did not receive enough signatures. The board rejected an amendment by Canman to make the referendum advisory. Board members voted 19-6 against the proposal. Illinois will not follow new vaccine guidelines that were part of an executive order signed by President Donald Trump. The state will instead follow policy adopted earlier this year that is recommended by the American Academy of Pediatrics, which calls for all children to receive the MMR, flu, COVID-19, and hepatitis shots. Trump's order calls on states to update laws to reflect his policy, which says the MMR vaccine should be separated and lowers the emphasis on other vaccines. But states are not bound by these changes. For more news, visit WMAY.com.
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9: Here's your updated News Channel 20 Storm Team forecast. Lows dip down to about 72 tonight under partly cloudy skies with a chance of thunderstorms. East winds 5 to 10 miles per hour. Mainly cloudy skies. Tomorrow, chance of thunderstorms. Daytime highs approaching 90. Chance of thunderstorms. Tomorrow night, lows around 73, partly cloudy. I'm meteorologist Kara Foster on 97.7 and 970 WMAY, Springfield's News and Talk. Currently 81.
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0: Welcome back to The Ramsey Show in the Fairwinds Credit Union Studio. I am Rachel Cruz, hosting it this hour with Dr. John Deloney, and we're answering your calls. So give us a call, 888-825-5225. Looks like the phone lines are all taken at this moment, but just keep trying, and hopefully we can get you in this hour. All right, let's go to Casey in Lexington, Kentucky. Hi, Casey. Welcome to the show.
1: Hi, thanks for taking my call.
0: Absolutely. How can we help?
1: Little backstory. Me and my wife, we are in our early 40s, baby step six. Question is, she is planning on going back to school, and we do have the money saved up for her to go back to school. But her work is willing to reimburse her, but only if she takes out student loans.
2: What?
1: Yes. So she takes out
0: student loans. What kind of industry is she in?
1: She is in healthcare.
2: I've heard of all sorts of reimbursement plans of all types. But I've never heard of somebody
0: that it has to go
2: has to be a student loan. That is, I don't understand that.
0: Has she asked more details of why the process is that way?
1: Not necessarily, no, but we for sure do have to take out student loans. That is the answer.
0: What will the degree be getting her?
1: Like payment wise.
0: Yes, and advancement in, I'm assuming, her career track.
1: Correct, yes. Approximately a $30,000 jump.
0: Okay.
1: Per year.
0: Good for her. And how much is the schooling?
1: $25,000.
0: Okay.
1: And it is 2.5 years.
0: And it's 2.5 years doing that. Okay.
2: Good for y'all. She must be awesome. That's really cool.
1: Yes.
2: And let me throw one other wrench in there before Rachel answers. I would want to know if I go in and put my tuition on a payment plan and tell the university, because they'll put you on a 3 or 6 month plan instead of writing a check on day one. I've been around higher ed for almost all of my adult life. I've never heard of this. I've heard of blanket reimbursements.
0: Mm-hmm.
2: And unless there's some tax advantage that the business has by paying down their employees' student loans or something, I don't know. I just never, ever heard of this.

0: There's some strings attached always.
1: What are the strings on this one?
2: It is 3 years.
0: She has to be on for 3 years. Is that after she finishes her schooling?
2: Yes.
0: Okay, so 5.5 years. And
2: she currently works there now. Yes.
0: Sure.
1: Yes, oh, yes. Bro, I wouldn't do. There's no chance. And not.
0: I know.
1: And you know my feelings on debt. I'm on the Ramsey Show for God's sakes, but I would gladly pay $25,000 that I have for a degree that will reimburse itself, that will pay for itself in less than 1 year, for 4.5 years of freedom for me and my wife.
0: Mm-hmm.
2: Gotcha.
1: Because she's one bad boss, she's one bad transfer, she's one bad the hospital sells to another hospital. I mean, any
0: has
1: number
0: a baby
1: of
0: that she wants to, you know, be home. I mean, I don't know what it is, but it's like,
1: dude, the freedom for my family. Again, you hear me say this all the time. I solve for peace and I solve for freedom. I'll pay that $25,000 all day long, especially in a healthcare position that's going to ROI in 1 year or less. Shoot, I wouldn't even think twice about that.
2: Gotcha. I thought I knew the answer, but she wanted me to call.
1: Well, I'll tell you, I could preach to you about student loans or something. You would actually have me kind of bound up, to be honest with you. I'd have principal versus principal in my own spirit. If she has the ability, a company's going to pay for her to go to grad school, and maybe they're going to ask her for 2 years or for 1 year, but they have to take student loans. That would be principal versus principal for me. But this one is a no-brainer. Y'all have worked your butts off for just this moment where she can get the advancement. It's awesome. And she doesn't have to sign a check. She doesn't have to sign a commitment to anybody like that.
2: Yes, true.
1: Yeah.
0: Yep. I would have options. That's the beauty in life. When you have autonomy over your decision-making, like, it is – that's a game changer. We're not stuck in just a crappy situation if it ever turned that way, right? So – yeah, and you don't have to pay it all up front. I mean, you probably pay $5,000 per semester, you know what I mean,
1: easy.
0: As you go through. So
1: easy.
0: You know, it's the same conversation, I feel like, that we have to talk people off the ledge of student loan forgiveness, right? If they're on the front end of it and they're like, well, I could wait 10 years and this could be for, you know what I mean? And it's this long time. And that's why we're even like, no, you never know what's going to change. In 10 years is a long time, you know, and to work and to pay off what you've had. Where it feels like a free situation 10 years from now, or in her case, kind of a free situation, but that's 5 years, right?
1: And your fingers are crossed that that's 1, 2, 3, potentially 3 presidents away.
0: Yeah, that's right.
1: God knows what they'll, you know what I mean?
0: What's going to happen? Don't get our conspiracy theory.
1: ChatGPT will be all our president and 3 presidents from now. Like, who knows what the plan will
0: be? What the world is going to be, right? So it's when you can make decisions for your home, in a vacuum, you guys, that is worth it every time. All right, let's go to Doug in Tampa, Florida. Hi, Doug. Welcome to the show.
3: Hi, how are you guys?
0: Hi, we're doing great. How can we help?
3: So got a question. We have some stocks that were given to us here recently, and I guess over time they've done pretty good. They're 3 energy stocks, but we're looking to make the most out of it for the next 15 years until we get close to our retirement age here.
0: Mm-hmm.
3: What should we do? Should we sell these stocks and put them in the mutual funds that we found that are getting close to 10%, or should we just let them ride?
0: Are they 3 individual stocks?
3: 3 individual energy stocks.
0: Okay.
3: Yes.
0: So, yeah, I'm not a fan.
1: I'd sell those before the day's over, dude.
0: Of individuals. Yeah, I mean, because all your eggs are in one basket versus a mutual fund, you're going to have 90 to 200 stocks. Or if you just did an index fund for the S&P 500, right, it's – across all 500 companies, there's just something about that diversification that gives you such safety. And you're right. And the market's done well. I mean, when you look over, I think we did the math with Dave on the show last week. It was like up 100% over the last 5 years, when you look at all of it combined. Like, it's wild what the market's doing. And to put all that risk on just 3 companies doing well, I wouldn't take that bet, Doug. So yeah, I would sell them, move them to either great mutual funds, or even, I mean, you could just do an index fund too, open up a brokerage account with, you know, Vanguard or Fidelity, or, how much are they worth?
3: I'd say right now, probably take out, out of our total stock, take out the kids' college stuff. We have about $350.
0: Okay. So you know what? That's enough that I would sit down with a SmartVestor Pro. If you go to RamseySolutions.com, you can find one in your area and actually look for a long-term game plan for that amount, right? If it was like 10, 15 grand, which I knew.

probably wasn't going to be. You could do something simple, but I probably would sit down, because they're going to be able to look at different funds, the best ones to put you into, and even, you know, things like, you know, tax loss harvesting. Like, there's some elements at that amount of money that I would want on my side, and a financial advisor can help you with that. So check out a SmartVestor Pro, Doug. 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

0: Up next, we have Kelly in Denver, Colorado. Hi, Kelly. Welcome to the show.
1: Hi there. Thank you so much for taking my call.
0: Yes, absolutely. How can we help?
1: So I am going through a divorce.
0: Sorry.
1: And it's okay. Thank you. So right now I'm keeping the house, but I'm also will be paying $4,400 a month in spousal maintenance. And
2: what is that?
0: What is that? Yeah.
1: Alimony.
2: Okay.
0: Oh, okay.
1: So to my,
0: order to keep the house, because you decided to keep it. Equity, the split. Okay.
1: That was part of the negotiations. And the main reason I wanted to keep the house is my daughter. I have a 10-year-old daughter. It's her neighborhood. She has a best friend across the street, a great school system, and just, really trying to keep that stability for her during this whole process. Unfortunately, I feel very underwater but $500 to $1,000 underwater every month.
2: Yeah.
1: And so I'm wondering if I should try to keep hanging on in order to give my daughter that stability. I do have a pretty good emergency fund. Or if I'm just, if this is just a pipe dream I'm sacrificing this.
0: Let's get some numbers real quick, because I think there's a deeper probably element to this that I want John to speak on. But besides the $4,400 that you're paying a month, how much is the mortgage?
1: The mortgage with taxes and insurance is $3,800.
0: $3,800. Okay. And how much do you make a month?
1: My gross is $175,000 a year. But I'm only taking home around $5,700 after the spousal maintenance, and then after
0: is that taken direct? That's not taken directly out of your check, though, right?
1: I put it into
0: a fund. Okay, but how much income hits your bank account? Just income, without anything being like after taxes. What hits Kelly's checking account?
1: After taxes, I hit $5,600 a month.
0: But you make $175,000
2: plus the $4,400. So you make about nine or ten grand a month.
1: Correct. Yeah.
2: Okay.
1: Yeah.
0: Okay. Are you counting that in the 175?
2: No, she makes 175, and she gets 4,600 plus the 5,500 she just said.
0: Okay.
2: So she gets about 10 grand a month.
0: Yeah. So that would leave you, because I would want you bringing in about 12.
1: Right.
0: Do you see your income going up at all?
1: I work for the federal government, so we're not expected to get raises this year. But in the next couple years, I would expect to get some raises. And the other thing is, right now, she's in an after-school program, daycare. So in another year or two, she wouldn't need the act.
0: So that's
1: when she hits 12.
0: Mm-hmm.
1: Yeah.
0: So
1: in my head, I think, I can hang on. I can do this.
0: I know. And
1: run the numbers.
0: I know.
2: So
0: I know, Kelly.
2: I'll put this in the top three or four worst conversations I have with people. Okay. And because we only have a few minutes, I'm going to be pretty direct, but I know what I'm saying carries a lot of weight, okay?
1: Mm-hmm.
2: The most common thing I hear amidst a divorce when there's kids involved, one kid, five kids, whatever, is this statement, I want them to have stability, whatever stability they can possibly have.
1: Right.
2: And I get that sentiment, and I would be the exact same way in the situation with my two kids. But the reality is, everything your daughter is gone. It's not stable. And trading moms, what she needs more than anything on the planet right now is a sturdy mom who has peace in her chest. and not the after school program. She's 10. She's got a best friend. Like, I can't tell you the name of my best friend when I was 10. Right. Like, so all, and by the way, I've got a 10-year-old right now. I got a 10-year-old daughter and she's got best friends. Mm-hmm. I get it. Mm-hmm. Right. But the most important thing she needs right now is a mom who's anchored after the world y'all knew doesn't exist anymore. And so instead of saying, what do I have to sacrifice, including financially, emotionally, psychologically, spiritually, so that she can have some illusion of things are just going on as they used to be, I want you to first ask yourself, what do I need as the adult in this house to be well and whole? And that everything in her life is going to be a derivative of you solving for that. And so it sounds like if there's a condo or an apartment in that area that you can live in for 2 years and make that sacrifice, that maybe that's the deal. But man, it seems pretty untenable to just have that much of your income out the door every month before you can even go to the grocery store.
1: Right. Yeah. Yeah, no, it's been, it's weighs on my mind pretty much all the time.
2: I know.
0: It's terrible. Yeah.
2: Here's what I want. I want a 10-year-old daughter who's really mad at her mom, who's upset, throws 10-year-old tantrums like they're supposed to, who says all the things right now. And then I want that same 10-year-old girl snuggled up next to her mom over Christmas break on a couch that is yours, in a place that is yours, at a place where you can breathe.
1: Yeah.
2: You know what I mean?
1: Yeah. No, the whole thing is, you know,
2: I know.
1: Not what you picture in life.
2: No, so. I hate it. I hate it. I hate it. I hate it for you. It breaks my heart for you. It breaks my heart for that little girl. Yeah. I hate it.
0: I know, Kelly, and you're such a great mom.
2: Yeah.
0: I mean, honestly, doing what you can in such an out of control situation to try to create what you believe is the best. And I think when we do that, sometimes the unintended consequences are these other things that start to drag and weigh on us. And and I'll say it from the math side, $1,000 a month underwater, like that's a lot, you know. And your emergency fund, if it starts to have a small leak and there's nothing replenishing it, that's eventually going to run out, you know? And so you kind of get to this point where the reality is going to hit at some point. And I would rather you do, if there is a decision to be made, which I think there is, do it at a place of strength where it's your decision to make and you're not being forced out by a bank or, you know what I mean? Like down the road, if something dramatic does happen, do you have, how much is in your emergency fund?
1: I have 50,000.
0: 50,000. Okay.
2: And how much equity is in this house? If you sell it, what would you walk away with?
1: So that's part of the problem. It's underwater right now with the market. I don't have equity in the house. I would just be walking away. I mean, I would.
0: How did they appraise the house, it being underwater, and you still have to pay him $4,400 a month?
1: Well, the $4,400 is
0: because of your income?
1: Correct. The income. And it's, there's a whole, he was not working, so I guess his roles reversed. Quite a stay-at-home dad, but not working either.
2: So, if you sell the house, does this alimony go down?
1: It wouldn't go down for at least the next 2 years. Because it's kind of a locked-in rate.
0: Okay.
1: For
0: okay. Well,
2: you might be in the. If that's the case, I don't know if you're going to find rent in Denver for.
0: You may not. Yeah, you may not have a choice but to stay in it.
2: But to stay in the house.
0: Until the equity is built, which will be probably another 4 years, Kelly. So, I would find a way to cut expenses and hold on and try not to dip into that emergency fund too much until the market semi recovers and you have some equity in the home.
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4: From the WMAY Newsroom, I'm Mike Windmacher. Illinois will not follow new vaccine guidelines that were part of an executive order signed by President Donald Trump. The state will instead follow policy adopted earlier this year that is recommended by the American Academy of Pediatrics, which calls for all children to receive the MMR, flu, COVID-19, and hepatitis shots. Trump's order calls on states to update laws to reflect his policy, which says the MMR vaccine should be separated and lowers the emphasis on other vaccines, but states are not bound by these changes. The Illinois State Armory building has been renamed to honor the state's 38th governor. During a Tuesday morning ceremony at the Executive Mansion, Governor J.B. Pritzker signed an executive order renaming the structure as the Governor Jim Edgar Executive Office Building. Edgar's daughter, Elizabeth, said her parents had a long history with the Armory. Edgar served two terms as governor in the 1990s. Edgar died in September 2025 from pancreatic cancer. The building is being renovated to house more than 870 state employees. The Sangamon County Board rejected a motion Tuesday night to place a referendum on an upcoming ballot to provide the power to recall elected officials. Board member Sam Camman proposed the measure along with board members Tony DelGiorno, Reggie Guyton, Kevin McGuire, and Gina Latham. Board member Sheila Feipel also voted for the proposal. A petition drive to place the issue on the ballot directly did not receive enough signatures. The board rejected an amendment by Camman to make the referendum advisory. Board members voted 19-6 against the proposal. For more news, visit WMAY.com.
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10: Here's your updated News Channel 20 Storm Team forecast. Lows dip down to about 72 tonight under partly cloudy skies with a chance of thunderstorms. East winds 5 to 10 miles per hour. Mainly cloudy skies. Tomorrow, chance of thunderstorms. Daytime highs approaching 90. Chance of thunderstorms. Tomorrow night, lows around 73, partly cloudy. I'm meteorologist Carol Foster on 97.7 and 970 WMAY, Springfield's News and Talk. Right now, it's 82 degrees.
11: 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So make your house look new again. And if you're thinking about selling, research from the Institute of Common Sense says clean houses sell 100 times faster.

0: one of the biggest mistakes that people make is thinking that they can skip having a will because they're too young, they're too healthy, they just don't need one. Maybe they don't own a lot of stuff, so they're like, oh, it's not a big deal. But a will helps protect your family. It gives clear instructions and can keep your loved ones from having to guess what you wanted during a difficult time. Like, if you could imagine someone passing away and then trying to figure out what to do with all their stuff, and a will gives guided instructions, you guys. It gives a clear path. So
1: I talked about this yesterday with Jade, but I want to say it again on this hour today. Imagine you're 21, you live in an apartment, and you're thinking like I would have thought at 21. I don't need a will. I don't have anything. I have a guitar and like an old couch, right? But imagine something happens to you and you pass away and your mom can't go in your apartment and help pack up your clothes. Your dad can't come in with one of his friends and help move your couch out because they're not allowed in the apartment because the apartment has to turn it over because they're just different adults now.
0: Mm-hmm.
1: Give your family the benefit of just being able to grieve you and not also having to fight for you after you pass. Every single body who's an adult needs a will, period. End of story.
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1: States, it's where I went. It's where I went.
0: State-specific wills, like, they are awesome. So make sure to check them out. All right, let's go to Teresa in Tulsa. Hi, welcome to the show.
2: Thank you guys so much. Thank you for your time and your wisdom sharing with everybody.
0: Absolutely.
2: Truly appreciate it.
0: Thank you. How can we help today?
2: Kind of starting late in life here to understand all this stuff. My husband is in his mid-70s and I'm in my late 60s. But I've been trying, I got all your dad's books and I've been reading them, but I have a question about the emergency fund.
0: Mm-hmm.
2: It says best place to put it in a simple money market. I don't understand where to go or what to do, if that's at the bank or if I have to go to a planner. I have it right now in a I did have it in a no penalty CD, but I just have to change it till December because it was better percent interest at the moment, but it's not liquid, so I got to get back to liquid.
0: Yes.
2: I understand that. So I'm just trying to understand. I'm
0: what
2: new to this
0: is,
2: game.
0: Sure.
2: I don't understand all of this stuff.
0: Yeah.
2: So I was going to see if you guys can help us out.
1: Dude, you're awesome, Teresa.
0: I first applaud you for not many people in their 60s want to change the way they've been doing stuff.
1: And I'm so proud of you. That's awesome.
0: Yeah, that's amazing.
2: Well, I'm very scared. I do believe it's all God's, and I want to be a good steward and, you know, leave it where it needs to be, you know, do with what I'm supposed to. So.
1: Well, you called the right place. We're gonna help you get unscared. Is that cool? We're going to make it real simple for you.
0: Yep. Okay. So I think one thing to remember, and for everyone listening, this is kind of a good teaching point for everyone, is that your emergency fund is not an investment. You want to see it more like insurance, right? So the percentage of what you make, on it doesn't really matter as much. Because if we were going for high interest, we'd be putting it, you know, in the market, right? And so that's one thing to remember. Also, for CDs, they're not ideal for an investment or an emergency fund because you usually have to let them mature before you take some money out. You said that it's a no penalty one, but easy access to the emergency fund is huge. This is a big point. You don't want it too accessible where it's sitting in your checking account and you might spend it, right, accidentally. And so keeping it in its own separate account. So that is where in the book, he probably did write about a money market account. And the funny thing is the things that have become more popular in the last couple of years, very similar to a money market account, is called a high yield savings account. And so you're parking money in this. And again, I know it's not an investment, so I'm kind of like speaking out of, you know, both sides here, but it's better to have your money in something that's just growing a little versus a traditional savings account. So with a money market account or a high yield savings, you can put your money somewhere. I mean, you may earn 3%, probably around what you're making in your CD, honestly, but you're able to transfer money account to account within that. Very easy to get to. Even some money market accounts, you can write checks out of it. And a debit card comes with it. You have a limit usually on your transaction, so you don't want to use it as a checking account. But if you needed to get to it quickly, you could. So, Teresa, if you hang online, Christian's going to pick up, and he's going to help you get to Fairwinds Credit Union. They're an amazing partner of ours. I've opened up accounts with them because you can have up to 10 high yield savings accounts with them. And so that is where I would put your emergency fund, Teresa, is with Fairwinds. And it's very easy to set up. If you go to their website, Christian can help you get to that at fairwinds.org and go to /Ramsey and set that up. But I would take money out of that CD and I would put it just in a high yield savings account. And again, your fully funded emergency fund is 3 to 6 months of expenses. And so that's the number you're shooting for there.
1: And so I'll say this, Teresa and Rachel, you can tell me, John, this is dumb, is my home's emergency fund, like if something happens and I need money today, I have no idea what the interest rate is. Mm-hmm. Because I know me, and that I've got money in a high yield savings account, right? And I've got college savings, I got that stuff, but as for that account, I know if it had an interest rate attached to it that I knew and watched, and is it 2.9 or 3?
0: I would spend
1: waking hours going, well, is it in and I have to remind myself, that's not the point of that money. Mm-hmm. That point of that money is every day of my life, we're having a good time. So in my house, I have my checking account in a bank, and we opened another account under that same heading, under me and my wife's heading, and it's there. And I can't use my debit card out of it. I've got to stop and open my laptop and move it from one account to another, which takes like 5 seconds to do. But for me, I don't even – for that – especially that initial $1,000, but for my 3 to 6 month – dude, I just can't get my head in that stuff. It gets too complicated for me. I don't want to mess with it. Mm-hmm. I just want that safety. You get what I'm saying?
0: Teresa, do you guys have consumer debt, you and your husband?
2: No, our house is paid for.
0: Oh, wow.
2: As far as everything's paid for. Everything's in savings and in checking right now. I did check with a high yield savings at my bank, and they said you can only start it with $60,000.
1: Oh, good grief.
2: That's 60,000 CD, but I
0: Teresa. Yeah, no.
1: That's wild.
0: That's crazy. No. Yeah. No. I think Fairwinds is like $500 or something.
1: Yeah, no.
0: That's wild. That sounds like they're trying to take advantage. I don't like
1: that makes me confused.
2: Everybody tells me something different, and and I don't have the internet, so we're computer illiterate.
1: Even
2: so
1: better.
0: That's why I was like, you know,
1: that's why you're so awesome, Teresa.
0: She has no.
2: Well, I'm trying, and I do depend on my kids once in a while, but I try to do it. I still try to do it.
1: Oh, yes. That's
0: so,
1: the best.
0: Okay, well, I'll say this then for you, Teresa. I love Fairwinds, but they are an online bank. They have partners around different credit unions in your area that you can go and get cash from. But I would say this, if that's not your cup of tea, then I would find a brick and mortar. That's insane. What that bank quoted you.
1: I would go down the street in Tulsa and find a credit union.
0: Yes, if there's a credit union in Tulsa that has a high yield savings or a money market, that's great too. If you just want to do it in person, I totally understand.
1: And
0: that.
1: I want you to walk in there and say, I just want a high yield savings account, and I want to put $25,000 in it, which is 3 to 6 months for me and my husband, or whatever that number is. And if they start trying to sell you other stuff, just say, I just want this. And if they try to sell you more stuff again, say thank you for your time and walk out. You're in the driver's seat, sister. You have a paid for house. You've got cash. You are the boss here. Okay.
2: Okay.
1: And you are in a position of major strength here.
0: What? How much do you guys have saved, Teresa, overall for retirement?
2: Well, actually none. I mean, we do now. I mean, just in the last few years, we inherited some money but most of it is in savings and, of course, the CDs.
0: Mm-hmm. Okay. Yeah, well, getting that.
2: Overall, I'm sorry.
0: No, go ahead. Overall.
2: Well, in the CDs, there's roughly $77,000. That's including the emergency fund.
0: Okay, that's great. Well, and I would say any type of investing, too. Check out SmartVestor Pros. You can go to Ramsey's. Well, you don't have the internet. Ask your kids to look up RamseySolutions.com and find someone in your area for investing for the future, Teresa. That's your next step.

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0: Our scripture of the day comes from Philippians 1:9. And this is my prayer, that your love may overflow more and more with knowledge and full insight. Maya Angelou said, do the best you can until you know better. Then when you know better, do better. Oh, I like that. All right, let's go to Gina in Los Angeles. Hi, Gina. Welcome to the show.
1: Well, hi. Thanks so much for taking my call today.
0: Yes, absolutely. How can we help?
1: Well, I am getting very close to retirement age. My husband's already retired, and we're looking at our savings and investments and wondering whether we should leave a certain amount of money in an annuity we already have.
0: No, I wouldn't. Yeah, no, I wouldn't. You can get much better rates of return, less fees, everything. I mean, the only annuity that I wouldn't personally do one, but some people are so freaked out by the market, they kind of want that guarantee, would be a variable annuity. That would be the only one if you were to do it, but I wouldn't, Gina. So you guys have one currently, you said?
1: Yeah.
0: Okay, how much is in that?
1: It's $190,000 with a protected income of about $258,000.
0: $250,000, okay. And what other money do you guys have saved?
1: Oh, we've got the rest of our money is in IRAs, 401ks, and mm-hmm. high interest savings.
0: Mm-hmm.
1: So that's about about $1.2 million.
0: Okay. And what the annuity, I'm just curious your thought process when you guys opened it. Was it just to diversify and have just another element, or were you nervous about the market, or what caused you guys to get it in the first place?
1: Yeah, it was kind of to do something else. The market was a little bit nutty a couple of years ago when we did this.
0: Mm-hmm.
1: And we are working with a financial advisor in a private company who suggested it would be a safe place. And then we could start drawing against it as soon as next year.
0: Mm-hmm.
1: So that would be an additional safe, guaranteed monthly income.
0: Okay. Yeah, I mean, you guys are fine everywhere else. I just wouldn't. I mean, I'm just going to tell you what I would do, and I wouldn't. I would probably just open up an index fund, take that money out of the annuity and put it in, and just know that there's some great commissions. I'm not saying your financial advisor's wrong in this, but there's a lot of high fees. There's a lot of commissions on annuities. And again, it kind of taps into more of that fear mentality. You know, we had a lady call in. She was like in her early 90s, John. This was a few months ago. And she just was scared to death. And I was hosting with Dave. And I remember he was like, you know what? Just do your annuity. You're fine. You just need to sleep good at night. You know, you're fine. But in your 60s, that's 30. That's a good 30 years, idea. You know, hopefully 20 years of great growth that the market has been doing. I mean, you can look at it historically. And yeah, there are some ups and downs. But overall, I wouldn't. I don't see a need for it.
2: If you'd had that money in the market the last 5 years,
0: it would have gone 100%. That's what we were saying earlier.
2: Yeah.
0: It would have been gone crazy in a great way. So I think you can just make more. I think your money can make more than it's in an annuity personally. All right, let's go to Elsa in Houston, Texas. Hi, Elsa. Welcome to the show.
3: Hi. My question is that I need to figure out if I need to sell my house or maybe get a cheaper car. About a year and a half ago, my ex-husband had to lower child support, and then it took time for that to go through the court system. Finally, that happened. I only found out about him lowering the child support after I signed the agreement for this house, after I sold my other house that was cheaper and more reasonable. So I'm trying to figure out how to keep from going under, basically.
0: Okay. How much do you make a year?
3: $53,000 a year myself.
0: Okay. And how much is your mortgage payment a month?
3: $1,850.
0: Okay.
2: And how much is the child support?
3: I got a lump sum, so I kind of budget it for about $1,000 a month.
0: Okay.
3: And that'll last for the next couple of years when basically my daughter graduates.
2: Yeah, that was going to be my first question, is how much longer is this going to be a part of your life? Because if you bought a house even on a 15-year note and your kid's older than three, this money runs out, right?
0: Mm-hmm.
3: Yeah, exactly. I have a pretty good 401k, but I have credit card debt because of going back to court, basically.
0: Okay.
3: On all the attorney fees. So
0: yeah.
3: So I'm kind of stuck. I'm not sure what to do.
0: Yeah. I mean, the house is a lot for your income.
3: Yeah.
0: Even with the child support, $1,000, it probably is. How much is the house worth?
3: Probably $220,000. It's a brand new house.
0: Okay. And how much
2: equity
0: would it go? Yeah, would it go for? Is there anything, or how long have you been in it?
3: I've only been in it for a little over a year. It's a brand new neighborhood, and it's not finished yet, so I'm not sure it would sell right now for any more than what I owe on it.
0: Okay. Okay.
2: Are you underwater every month with just your life?
3: Yes, and it's very stressful. And I do have also a car payment, and I'm kind of trying to decide if I need to, you know, sell that and get a cheaper one and just pay the difference.
0: Mm-hmm. How
3: I'm
0: much?
3: Not sure if that would help.
0: Yeah, how much do you own the car?
3: Around $34,000.
0: Oh gosh,
3: and it's like $500. Yeah.
0: Okay.
3: It's,
0: yeah. Yes. Okay. So just as a point of reference, we recommend that your car or cars in a household, but for you, a single car with your single income is no more than half of your annual take-home pay. So that would sit you around a $25,000 car at the high end. Okay. Are you underwater on the car?
3: A little bit. Yeah.
0: Okay. And what other debt do you have?
3: Just the credit cards, basically.
0: And how much is that?
3: That's around $20,000. Some of that is mostly 0%.
0: Okay. So, gosh. I mean, Elsa, honestly, I would probably talk to a real estate agent.
3: Okay.
0: We have some great trusted pros in your area, and I would go to RamseySolutions.com and find someone. You can look at different profiles and talk to a couple, one that you're comfortable with. Tell them your situation, and I'm just wondering if you can get out of this house just unscathed and try to find, you know, even renting.
2: Rent it.
3: Yeah.
2: I'm telling you this from the bottom of my heart. I don't think you're going to do it, but I'm just telling you because I love you. You need a season of a two-bedroom apartment.
3: Mm-hmm.
2: And because you owe so much money in depreciating asset in your car and credit cards. You know what I'm saying? Like, this is... Like, I'm just trying to imagine the stress you've been through with divorce, with being a single mom, with now suddenly, like, underneath you, they cut the child support. Like, you need peace more than anything else, more than a fancy car, more than a fancy house.
0: Yeah. Yep.
2: Mm-hmm. Man.
0: And then, Elsa, I would go down to a credit union and see if they can give you a loan for maybe $6,000. And whatever the difference is on the car, maybe $2,000 or $3,000, throw it at that. And then go, and I would just get a crappy car and let that be done. Like, it's amazing when you start to kind of see, and these are big changes. I know I can just say this like in a sweeping 2-minute segment with you, but if you can find rent for $1,200 and you have close to $4,000 left over and you have no car payment because you have that beater car, you start working to get this credit cards cleaned up, right? And you throw an extra, you know, $2,000 at that, it's done in 2 months. Like, you start to see the light at the end of the tunnel with a plan, but it's going to be a pretty intense plan after a pretty intense life situation that you've walked through with this divorce. So it's going to be a lot. And I know I just probably like threw a bunch over the fence of what to do to get out. But honestly, that's what I would do, because what John's saying, you can't keep at this clip. You're going to continue to go deeper and deeper in the hole. So I'd find good people on your team, people that are going to root for you. Find a great real estate agent to give you the real numbers, the real comps, and look at a real situation of what you could do to get out of the house.
2: A real private sale.
0: Yes.
2: Number for your car.
0: Yes, all of it. I mean, yep. Oh, I'm so sorry, Elsa. We're cheering for you, though. Call us back if you need us. Remember, there's ultimately only one way to financial peace, and that's to walk daily with the Prince of Peace, Christ Jesus.
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6: ABC News, I'm Dave Packer. A deadly crash of a U.S. Army Apache helicopter near Fort Hood, Texas this afternoon. Two crew members killed.
7: We don't have the specifics of whether it was on a training mission to or from the base, but what we do have is confirmation from the Bell County Sheriff's Department that there were two individuals aboard and that both individuals are deceased.
6: ABC's Luis Martinez. A 17-year-old boy is facing murder charges after his mother and 14-year-old brother were found dead in the family's Acton, Massachusetts home. Minneapolis police say two members of one family were stabbed to death by a man believed to be the father at a home daycare before the man shot and killed himself. A grand jury indictment was unsealed today, charging Nick Reiner with the murder of his parents, legendary actor and director Rob Reiner, and his wife Michelle. Reiner pleaded not guilty. President Trump announced White House Press Secretary Karoline Leavitt is stepping down from the role at the end of the month. This is ABC News. Jury selection is underway in Meta's federal trial over claims that its platforms have tracked children and harmed their mental health. Believe it or not, it's back to school time, and getting kids ready includes more than just buying books and backpacks.
8: Mental health specialists say it's important for parents to read their kids' emotions, but not necessarily to give in to them.
9: It's so tempting as a parent to say, oh, okay, we'll take a mental health day today and be able to go tomorrow.
8: Pediatrician Dr. Molly O'Shea says that seems like a reasonable way to deal with a return to school.
9: When actually that reinforces the anxiety and makes it even harder to go the next day.
8: Crucial to a successful start to the academic year, cycling your kids' bedtime back from a summer break schedule to the earlier wake-up time. Jim Ryan, ABC News.
6: A new study shows a protective vest that was tested on a dummy during NASA's first Artemis mission in 2022 could drastically cut the radiation exposure of lunar astronauts during severe solar storms. Dave Packer, ABC News.
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11: From the WMAY newsroom, I'm Mike Widmacher. A Ward 4 resident shared with the Springfield City Council during Tuesday's Committee of the Whole meeting details of her experience being displaced from her home the past 16 months after a company contracted by the City of Springfield reportedly caused the property to flood with black water. She alleged that after several months in a hotel, the responsible company and its insurer abandoned her case and now claims she is at fault.
12: Ward 4 Alderman Larry Rockford admonished the involved contractor and called the incident an embarrassment on the city. Community Relations Director Ethan Posey said he will help the woman to connect with city resources. Four Illinois physicians, the Lutheran Care Center, and Bishop Thomas John Papraki have sued the state of Illinois over its new assisted suicide law, the End of Life Options Act. The lawsuit, filed by the Thomas More Society, asked the federal court to block the law before it takes effect on September 12th. The plaintiffs intend to file a motion for a temporary restraining order and preliminary injunction in the coming days. For more news, visit WMAY.com.
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